0: Crump and the family demanding a more thorough investigation. Military officials say an American F-16 fighter jet crashed today near a U.S. base in western Germany. They say the pilot did manage to safely eject and is receiving medical care. The cause is now under investigation. This comes just days after a Texas National Guard F-16 crashed in Michigan, the pilot also surviving in that wreck. You're listening to ABC News.
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0: Weeks after it was introduced to the world, Dyson's AI-enabled electric toothbrush is now flying off the shelves. ABC's Jim Ryan has more.
2: 6 years in development, the Dyson camera jet is able to see spaces between teeth and deliver a high-pressure stream of water, essentially flossing the teeth. The Dyson site features glowing reviews of the device, but a Reddit thread has users complaining that the $500 toothbrush keeps breaking down. The Dyson site says the camera jet is out of stock.
0: Another health issue sidelines musician Lionel Richie.
3: Lionel Richie is recovering at home after a trip to the hospital, according to a representative for the singer. The procedure was intended to treat atrial fibrillation, the most common type of heart arrhythmia. It has a very high survivability rate. While the rep tells ABC News everything went perfectly, Richie is canceling some upcoming shows he had scheduled alongside Earth, Wind, and Fire.
4: Hello.
3: Richie has 4 Grammys to his name and is known for hits like Hello and All Night Long. Mike Dubusky, ABC News.
0: A man suspected of opening fire outside an Ontario synagogue that critically injured a police officer died of his injuries today. Police are still searching for a motive. And superstar Taylor Swift surprised fans today by announcing her new single, Patient Zero, will drop later this week. Patient Zero will arrive 2 days before she's honored at the 2026 MTV Video Music Awards with the inaugural MTV VMA Artist Director Honors. Dave Packer, ABC News.
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6: The Afternoon News is brought to you by Steve Methner, your State Farm insurance agent in Port Angeles. Thank you for joining us on this first day of autumn. Pepper Fisher with you from the KONP Newsroom. A Kitsap County jury has awarded more than $30 million to a Clallam County Sheriff's deputy who lost part of his right leg in a firearms training accident. Jurors found Clallam County negligent in the 2020 accident involving Deputy Matthew Murphy, assigning 95% of the fault to the county and 5% to Murphy. Murphy was completing a mandatory firearms qualification at the Port Angeles Firearms Training Facility when a county-issued AR-15 discharged, striking him in the foot. In a news release, Murphy's attorneys said a 3-point rifle sling became caught on his hearing protection during a required drill, causing him to lose control of the weapon. They argued the county required unsafe equipment and training procedures. Murphy underwent 10 surgeries before his right leg was amputated below the knee in 2024. The jury awarded Murphy and his wife just over $30 million, with Murphy's share of fault deducted. That would be about $28.7 million.

0: million before other adjustments. Clallam County says it is reviewing this verdict with legal counsel, and they said they're exploring all available legal options. Clallam County has an ambitious list of park improvements for the next decade, but they said paying for them could be the biggest challenge of all. County commissioners reviewed the proposed 2027 to 2037 Parks Comprehensive Plan during yesterday's work session. The plan identifies just over $1 million in near-term capital projects, but proposed spending climbs sharply in years 4 through 6, comes out to about $10.5 million. County Administrator Todd Mielke says many of those projects identify the County General Fund as a potential funding source. More than 60% of that fund, though, already goes toward public safety.
1: But the midterm in years 4 through 6 is $10.5 million that, if, is largely reliant on the general fund. That's going to be a really tough lift to be just realistic about that when we're competing with public safety and the ability to maintain what we have.
0: County officials say grants will likely play a major role in getting projects completed. The county plans to hire a grant writer, with about half of that position's work expected to focus specifically on parks. The plan includes accessibility improvements, playground equipment, and other upgrades across the county. Commissioners also discussed improvements at the Dungeness Recreation Area, including electrical and water hookups for some of those campsites and changes to the reservation system. The county is expected to continue considering the plan before its final adoption. And a semi-rollover on State Route 112 sent a Bremerton man to Harborview Medical Center and blocked the highway for several hours yesterday. The State Patrol says 35-year-old Anthony Peterson was driving west near milepost 22 shortly after 10 a.m. when the semi went off the roadway and into a ditch. Troopers say Peterson overcorrected, causing the truck to roll and come to rest across both lanes. The crash shut down the highway for several hours. Peterson was airlifted to Harborview with injuries. He was wearing a seatbelt, and troopers say it was erratic driving that was the cause of the crash. Drugs and alcohol were not involved, and no charges have been filed. But that 2021 Kenworth semi was totaled. More news after these messages.
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0: It's time for the City of Port Angeles to work on an update of its critical areas ordinance. This is all a requirement of the state's Growth Management Act, and a public hearing has been announced for tomorrow. Late notice? Yes, but this just hit our mailbox this morning, so we're getting it out to you as soon as we can. This CAO, as it's called, is updated every 10 years to ensure the applicable development regulations meet requirements. Interested parties are encouraged to comment on the proposal and may request a copy of the decision once it's been made, and any appeal rights. Written comments have to be submitted prior to the close of the public hearing. Again, it's tomorrow at 6 p.m. Written comments can be submitted by email at ced@cityofpa.us. This is a hybrid meeting. It's going to be in the council chambers, but if you can't be there, log on to cityofpa.us/live-virtual-meetings to attend virtually. The city council decision will be made based on the staff report, staff records, and a written public comment. Bloodworks Northwest is making an urgent call for blood donors as the regional supply falls to emergency levels. The nonprofit says patient demand is currently outpacing donations by a lot. It needs about 1,000 donors every day to maintain supplies for hospitals all across Western Washington. The need is especially high for type O blood. Bloodworks supplies blood for patients at about 95% of hospitals across the two-state region. They say healthy donors can make appointments at its 15 donor centers or at mobile blood drives. Same-day appointments and walk-ins are also being accepted. Contact Bloodworks Northwest for more info. Washington State Ferries has moved into its fall sailing on this first day of autumn all across the Puget Sound. Actually, the fall timetable began on Sunday, and it runs through Christmas, affecting routes including Seattle-Bainbridge, Seattle-Bremerton, Edmonds-Kingston, and the Mukilteo-Clinton. Ferry officials continue to recommend vehicle reservations where they're offered, specifically on that Anacortes-San Juan Islands run and the Port Townsend-Coopville route. And Washington's drug take-back program has collected more than 1 million pounds of unused medication since 2020, according to a new state audit. The audit had a lot more to say. They found challenges, including limited drop-off locations in rural communities like ours, and difficulty measuring the program's effectiveness. More than 100 cities and towns, they say, fall short of state requirements for collection kiosks. The program has also lost one of its two operators, Inmar, in June, reducing both collection sites and funding for state oversight. Auditors recommend lawmakers continue the program beyond its scheduled 2029 expiration while addressing access, funding, and performance measures in the drug take-back program. We'll take a break here. I'll be back with weather and sports next. And keep in mind, we have the Mariners pregame show starting in 15 minutes.
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0: The National Weather Service says most of us are going to wake up to a cloudy morning, but it won't hold up. It's going to become mostly sunny with a high near 60 for Wednesday. Thursday is mostly cloudy throughout the day, 50% chance of rain. It's going to rain Thursday night, they're telling us, and that begins to dissipate, though, Friday morning, so that we wind up with at least partly sunny afternoon on Friday. Saturday and Sunday, partly to mostly sunny. It's 62 degrees in Port Angeles.
8: I'm Nick DeLuca. Big injury news for Big Blue. Giants quarterback Jackson Dart going down with a knee injury in last night's loss to the Rams. After early optimism, head coach John Harbaugh is saying the injury appears more severe than initially thought and that Dart will miss an extended period of time, if not the rest of the season. Jameis Winston struggled in relief against the Rams last night. ESPN Radio's Chris Canty not confident the Giants can stay afloat without their QB1.
9: The defense actually gave the New York Giants a chance. They eventually just wilted and they wore down because they were on the field so long because of the ineptitude of Jameis Winston, that offensive line, and the Giants offense overall. So yeah, if you're John Harbaugh, you have to try to find answers while Jackson Dart's going to be missing time with a sprained knee. And unfortunately, a lot of those answers have to center around how you get the best out of Jameis Winston. And I'm not sure you can get a version of him that's going to be serviceable enough for your team to tread water while Dart is out.
8: Canty on unsportsmanlike. Meanwhile, Bears quarterback Tyson Bagent is in the NFL's concussion protocol. Starter Caleb Williams' availability for Monday night's game against the Eagles is up in the air, dealing with his hamstring injury. Third string QB Case Keenum could be in line to start, has not appeared in a regular season NFL game since 2023. In baseball, Yankees manager Aaron Boone saying he does not expect to have three-time MVP Aaron Judge for the wild card series next week, but did not completely rule him out. Judge was placed on the IL with a calf strain back on Friday, suffered the injury in his seventh game back after missing more than 3 months with a fractured rib. The Red Sox removing the interim tag and named Chad Tracy the 49th manager in team history today.
10: A pepperoni pizza for the table.
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11: Pepsi Zero Sugar? 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
14: This is a Bloomberg Money Minute. Today we get the latest snapshot on mortgage rates in the U.S. from the Mortgage Bankers Association. Every reading, economic and earnings in the home building business, is pointing to pretty much the same thing: high rates preventing a sustained housing market recovery. The latest comes from KB Home, which, like its rival home builder Lennar earlier this month, says conditions in the industry are worsening due to factors including higher costs and the need to offer enticements to get people to buy. KB says it expects shrinking profit margins in coming months. On the very topic of homes and costs, the Fed Reserve Bank of Chicago today wraps up the Housing Affordability Summit, which gathers financial experts and industry leaders, as well as groups including nonprofit foundations focused on housing, economic and community development groups, and government program operators. On Wall Street, the NASDAQ has now locked in back-to-back record sessions this week, with the Dow and S&P 500 thus far not joining in. Andrew O'Day, Bloomberg Radio.
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0: All right, let's get Troy on the radio one more time before we go to Mariners baseball in just 7.5 minutes. Troy, what do you know?
17: Hey, Pepper, everything's looking pretty good. We're starting to see about our peak volumes for the evening. Even in some places, it might have just slowed down a little bit. But I'm looking at Prudential and Squim. We're still showing some pretty good volumes throughout both cities, main streets and side streets. My cameras are down in Port Angeles, so I can't really look at the traffic right now. But just talking to my buses, yeah, it's still pretty busy out there. Buses are making it through fairly good. So, yeah, you will too. Maybe a few minutes slower than what you might be used to. But then again, you might hit all the lights and get through. So, yeah, you don't know. You never know. So, yeah, the 101 between the cities looks great. Out west looks fine. Just construction south of Fork. Some temporary stoplights there west of Clallam Bay. Other than that, you're moving through out in the West End just fine. East of Squim, a little more traffic here and there out there and in different places, but yeah, you're still going to make it through just fine anywhere out that way. Hood Canal Bridge is doing just fine. It's open to vehicle traffic, no scheduled closures, and Washington State Ferries are looking pretty good too. So all in all, not a bad way to end your Tuesday evening. All righty, we will talk to you again tomorrow on the 6 o'clock hour. Have a great night. This is Troy reporting live from Clallam Transit for KOMP.
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3: Blair Underwood is joining the Doc cast as a regular on season 3 after appearing in a guest role on season 2. GMA 3 caught up with the LA Law star about why he was excited to trade his suit for scrubs.
4: The surgery scenes are my favorite because it's something I don't do every day. The medical terminology I don't speak every day, so it's great fun.
3: Doc premieres tonight on Fox. George Lucas is going from movie maker to museum founder. His new museum, the Lucas Museum of Narrative Art, opens in Los Angeles today. Lucas marked the opening with a star-studded party over the weekend, with a guest list including Steven Spielberg, Leonardo DiCaprio, and Harrison Ford. We have our first peek at A24 Slayground. The new film comes to theaters this fall. And I could tell it wouldn't be long. And happy birthday to Joan Jett, who is 68 today. Michelle Franz in ABC News.
5: 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Here's Chris Whitting.
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34: Holy smokes, what a catch by JP. 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
35: Well, good evening and welcome to T-Mobile Park, where tonight the Mariners will welcome the Houston Astros in for two. An opportunity to do some damage and perhaps hold on. The pregame show starts right now. Shannon Dreyer coming to you live from the Western Washington Toyota Broadcast Booth, found here in the Dave Niehaus Broadcast Center at beautiful T-Mobile Park. And if there was any doubt, that chill in the air tonight tells us summer is on the way out. It was a little bit of a shock landing in Seattle a couple of days ago and all of a sudden feeling, wait, this is a little bit different than when we left. It is still beautiful tonight out, needless to say, and great night for baseball. You might just want to bring the jacket in with you tonight. Now, Logan Gilbert is going to get the start tonight for the Mariners. He's looking to continue what has been a strong season for him. On the other side, it will be Christian Javier and the Astros. Well, they're coming into the game with a record of 77-79. They've lost 10 of 14 and were swept by the Braves at home this weekend. And if that doesn't sound bad enough, well, to tell you where they were at, they had a team meeting after that game. You know things are kind of rocky when that happens. So it'll be interesting to see how and if they are able to bounce back at all. The Mariners have had all sorts of success against the Astros this year, 4-0 against them in this building, 5-2 in their building. Adds up to 9-2 on the season against Houston, and they're looking to keep that going as the Astros, who had some aspirations of taking the division, well, it's getting a little bit tougher. They are one behind the Rangers, and the Rangers hold the tiebreaker there. Their top gun, Yordan Alvarez, however, has been absolutely fantastic. An average of .313 with a .430 on base percentage. A .1027 OPS, that is the best in baseball. He is the top average in the American League. Chandler Simpson is just a couple behind him at .309. That seems pretty safe, I would say, at this point. Home runs, he has 40 of them. That is second best in the American League, but trailing Junior Caminero by just one. And then what is going to probably put an end to the talks that we have heard all year, and deservedly so, of a triple crown for him. In the RBI category, he is second, 9 behind Pete Alonso. So we'll keep an eye on that. We know you want to keep him in the park, and we will see if they continue to have some success against him tonight. Let's go ahead and take a look at those lineups. We will start with the Mariners, J.P. Crawford at the top at shortstop. He's going to be followed by Randy Arozarena in left field, and Randy has been doing good things throughout the season, hitting .279, 26 home runs, and his 106 runs scored just happened to be the most in the American League this year. Dom Canzone, who had a terrific road trip, will follow at DH. Cal Raleigh batting cleanup at catcher, up to 23 home runs now on the season, 68 runs batted in. Julio Rodriguez will be in center field. Josh Naylor at first base, and he is just one away from his second straight stolen base year, which you don't really expect that from him, but yes, he is doing it again this year. Cole Young will follow at second base, Laz Montes in right field, and yes, we had some fun watching him in Denver, no question about it. Brock Rodden will round out the nine at third base. For Houston, Jeremy Pena is the shortstop at the top, followed by Alvarez, the DH. Isak Paredes is at third base, Jose Altuve batting cleanup at second base. Yiner Diaz behind the plate, Christian Walker at first base, our old friend Taylor Trammell in left field, Cam Smith in right. Rounding out the nine is Bryce Matthews in center field. Now, Bryce Miller in center field would be interesting. He's got, you know, good hops. He could probably rob some home runs at the wall, but I'm not sure I'd want to see him chase after anything else, and they probably are going to need him on the hill. We'll take a look at the health report. Of course, coming off a road trip, we always hear from general manager Justin Hollander to give the rundown. And the injury report, it's gotten shorter and shorter as the year has gone on. The significant or the ones that will impact the big league roster, notes and news that you need to hear about. Brendan Donovan, it was good to see him. He has been in Seattle while the Mariners were on the road as he continues to come back from that concussion. He is still having some symptoms, and Justin Hollander said he will not play again this season. As for Emerson Hancock, we saw him throw a bunch of bullpens on the road. They were hoping to get him a live batting practice, but rain in Denver kind of squashed that. That said, he is continuing to throw. He likely will not make a start, but you could potentially see him out of the bullpen. And then the last note, Andres Munoz, who came out of Sunday's game with a knee, should be okay and possibly could be available tonight. This health report is powered by Virginia Mason Franciscan Health, the sports medicine provider of the Seattle Mariners. We've got a great show planned for you coming up in the next 30 minutes. We will have the Mariners Clubhouse Insider. Sat down with Cade Anderson today. Had so many questions on how he got from the start in Anaheim to what he did in Denver. He'll get into that with us. We'll have all the usuals as well. We'll have a round table, check out what's going on around the rest of baseball, and much, much more. But coming up next, Gary Hill sits down with the skipper. We're just getting started here. Stick around. You are listening to us on the NC Machinery Mariners Radio Network.
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13: Alongside Mariners manager Dan Wilson, and Dan, Rick is doing the last four games of this interview, so he's not going to ask you about himself. So before Rick Riz's farewell weekend, I do want to ask you about Rick. He's broadcasting final week here in the Mariners booth, final four games when you talk to him. You've been around Rick for a long time. What are your feelings now as we're bumping up here on the end of Rick Riz's tenure as the broadcaster for the Seattle Mariners?
14: Yeah, hard to believe. You know, I think any time you turn on the radio to listen to the Mariners game, you expect to hear Rick's voice and that coming to a close here. And that will be quite the adjustment. But, we've been so lucky, I think, for so many years here to hear Rick. And Rick has always brought that positive energy. He's just laid out the game for us and showed us what was going on through the radio. We are lucky to have had him here for so long and able to kind of pay a little bit of a tribute to him on the airplane, as we landed on Sunday night from Colorado and a chance for the players to show their appreciation and some of the staff. There's a lot of great moments coming up this week for Rick, and I think it's all, richly deserved, and I'm really looking forward to taking part in some of it and seeing Rick. And I know it all means so much to him. It's not just the Mariner organization and the relationship that he has with them, but really the community of Seattle, the greater Pacific Northwest. Rick is such an icon and has just done so much, given so much of himself to so many people, and it's just going to be great to be able to honor him that way.
13: Absolutely. It's going to be a great weekend. First things first, you have a couple against the Astros here. You're sending Logan Gilbert to the mound, and it has been a remarkable season for Logan. He's brushing up on 200 strikeouts. He's going to pass Mark Langston today on the all-time strikeout list, tied him with the Angels. You look at everything, his body of work this season. How would you put into words what Logan has done this year?
14: Yeah, I feel like he's been pretty consistent for us from beginning to end. And last year, he came out from an injury. He kind of went on the IL for the first time, and that was a difficult thing for him. But this year, really, putting up some really consistent numbers again. And that's what we're used to seeing from Logan. And the innings creeping way up there, as you mentioned, the strikeouts continuing to creep up there. I think, one of the things we saw from Logan this year was just, his ability to kind of turn on that attack mode. And when he goes after him and looks for the put away on two strikes and gets in that attack mindset, he's as good as they come. And we've seen that particularly over the last couple of months where, he's been able to get some earlier contact, deeper innings. And less pitch count, and it's really helped him, and helped us to win some ball games. So what we've seen from Logan, outstanding, great to send him out here in such a big game tonight, and really like our chances with Logan on the hill.
13: How are you thinking about this? The Astros just a game back of the Texas Rangers. You're behind both the Astros and the Rangers. How are you thinking about these two games?
14: Yeah, no question. It's our backs are to the wall. We've got to win out here, as they say, and starts with tonight. And I think that's the focus is winning tonight's ball game. Again, don't want to look too forward. Too much forward, but winning tonight's game is the priority. And I think in the process of trying to catch what we want to do and at Texas at the top, being able to sort of slow these guys down will also feel pretty good. It's a team that we've gone head to head with a lot here over the last couple of years, several years, and have played well against them. And so they're in our way, so to speak. And starting with a good series here, a good first ball game in this series tonight is the key priority.
13: All right. Thanks a lot, Skip. Good luck.
14: Thanks, Gary. Always a pleasure.
35: And that, of course, was the skipper, Dan Wilson, with Gary Hill. And who better to have on the other side tonight? It'd be fun to have a good game against the Astros. And by good, I mean a winning game. And having Logan Gilbert out on the hill, that makes it that much better. That was the manager's show, which has been with us all season. Dan Wilson with us before every game except the Sundays when we catch up with the coach on the coach's corner. It has been a huge part of what we have done on the pregame show and so appreciated. Also appreciated always Rick Riz, who is going to join us coming up on the round table. We're going to hear about one of his big calls as well as take a look at what the Mariners have ahead of them this week. All that as we continue here on the NC Machinery Mariners Radio Network.
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33: Mariners pregame continues with a roundtable.
17: Hernandez looks in, the windup, and the 2-2 pitch. Strike three called. Felix Hernandez pumps his arms in the air. Felix has just thrown the first perfect game in Seattle Mariners history. He's being mobbed by his teammates behind the mound. He's done it. He's done it. Felix Hernandez, a no-hit perfect game.
35: What a moment, and how fortunate are we for having Rick Riz right here on the roundtable to talk about that and more. It is indeed time for the roundtable. Shannon Dreher joined by Rick Riz and Gary Hill. And Rick, this week I want to go over some of these calls with you.
18: Oh, thank you.
35: And
18: that's a good one.
35: perfect game. Yes, perfect game. How would you describe that as compared to any other game as you were going through it?
18: It's one of the toughest things to do in the history of this sport. Felix, when he threw his perfect game on August 15, 2012, against Tampa Bay, won the game 1-0. That was the 23rd in the history of the game. We've been playing 150 years. And we just had another one not too long ago. Domingo Germán threw a perfect game. It just doesn't happen. Starters don't go nine innings anymore to qualify for a perfect game. You have to have nobody reach first base, a no-hitter, plus nobody get to first base with a walk or an error or anything like that. So it's one of the greatest achievements in the history of our game, and it was done by the best pitcher, you know, in the history of this franchise right now, because you know Felix is going to make his way to the Hall of Fame. But to do something like that, you know, against the Tampa Bay Rays, he was back here, celebrated as one of the 50 top players in the game of baseball. It was just absolutely remarkable, and we all went crazy. We're so happy for him. One run. That's all they got, was just one run of the game, and it was enough for Felix because he was perfect.
35: Where were your emotions as you were calling that?
18: Oh, man, everything was, you know, on a string, by a thread, because you don't know if a bloop is going to come in or a line drive or if somebody's going to bobble the ground ball for an error. Everybody is heightened around the infield. They're going to do everything they can to dive for a ball, to make a play. Brendan Ryan made a great play on a ball hit by B.J. Upton in the hole at short. Kyle Seager went diving to his left, couldn't get to it. Thank goodness he didn't, because I don't know if he'd been able to get up and throw Upton out of first base. But Brendan Ryan did. He circled in behind him, threw to first base, and got the out. Sam Fold led off the game, hit a long fly ball to deep right center field, first play of the game. And Eric Thames made a nice catch going from the sunlight in the shade up against the wall. That's how the game started. So it's one of the most incredible achievements by a pitcher in the history of the game of baseball. So I'm on edge. You know, Felix was probably the only, you know, one that could control things because he had the ball in his hand. And everybody else is nervous, the fans, the players, the broadcasters, But he was able to get it done because he was the king. And that day he really was the king.
35: What were you thinking going into that final inning?
18: Please have routine plays. You know, strike out the side, Felix, you know, number one, or ground ball right at somebody, or a routine fly ball at somebody. Get three easy outs because, like I said, it's the toughest thing to do in baseball. You don't want to see a bloop base hit. You don't want to see a C&I ground ball get through the infield. You're just on the edge of your seat. I don't think I was sitting down, to be honest with you, and I don't think any fans were in the ballpark at the time were sitting down as well in that top half of the ninth inning, but he strikes out. Sean Rodriguez on a changeup, on a 2-2 changeup for the final out of the game. He contorted his body into a K, which became a great poster.
35: Brilliant.
18: He kissed his wrists because he's got the tattoos of his daughter and son on his wrist. So that's why he did that.
35: Yeah.
18: And pumps his fists in the air. Felix has just thrown the first perfect game in the history of the Seattle Mariners.
35: I remember when it got going and when we figured out what was going on, nobody moved.
18: Yeah,
35: superstitious. Nothing. We all stayed in the same place.
18: Yeah.
35: Did not do anything different the entire game. It was pretty phenomenal.
18: Yeah. And I kept telling everybody, he hasn't given up a hit. Nobody has reached first base. If you know anything about baseball, okay, you got a perfect game going. So I tap dance all around it, and sure enough, he got that final out by striking out Sean Rodriguez. John Jaso was his catcher. The following year, Jaso was with the A's. Remember, Felix got him a nice Rolex watch.
35: Yes.
18: You know, for catching that game.
35: Yes.
18: Get him out of that.
35: They all did a great job in it, but man, you made it sound so good. And the excitement at the end.
18: Oh, my goodness.
35: It was like you were cheering for him as well as making that call. It was just the same emotion, it sounded like.
18: It was
35: just absolutely thrilled for
18: we
35: the moment
18: were.
35: For him. And yes, and for absolutely fantastic. I'm so glad you got to call one. As you said, incredibly rare. Not everybody gets one.
18: First one, the only one in the history of this franchise. And we had a six-pitcher year. We had a six-pitcher combined no-hitter. That doesn't happen. I think that's more infrequent. Gary can help me out on this one. But I think that's more infrequent than a perfect game. Six-pitcher combined no-hitter because Kevin Millwood started the game with six innings, came out with a sore groin. Then on came five relievers. It was Charlie Ferbus, Stephen Pryor, Lucas Litke, Brandon League, and Tom Wilhelmsen came in, got the final three outs, didn't know it was a no-hitter.
35: Which is probably better that way.
18: Yeah.
35: We almost had an immaculate inning on the road trip on Sunday. We were one pitch away from an immaculate inning.
18: My goodness, and that's, like, unbelievable. Peyton Tolley had an immaculate inning a few days ago for the Boston Red Sox. Nine pitches, nine strikes, three strikeouts. That's incredible, too. Felix had one.
35: Yes. Yes, Felix provided a lot of great moments. Hey, what would you like to see this week?
18: I just want to see the guys go out there and win as many games as they can. You know, for the young players to get a little more time in, it's going to take pretty much a miracle. The Mariners have to win out, and you need Houston to lose 5 out of 6. You need Texas to lose 6 out of the last 6. But just go out there and play hard. Entertain the fans here in the final homestand of the year. And, look forward to next year. Take a longer look at Lázaro Montes and Kate Anderson and Michael Arroyo. And, just go out there and play well and entertain the fans here in the final week of the season. And look forward to spring training of 2027. You know,
35: where you will be with your coffee cup in hand in the morning.
18: I'll be there. I'll be there with you, Shannon and Gary. I'll be out there. In Peoria, you guys are going to be doing all the work, and I'll sit out there with Tucker and enjoy the sunshine and stay at my house for a month and watch this ball club come together next year.
35: That feels like It'll a great
18: fun.
35: Way to do it.
18: Yeah.
35: Gary, so. You got anything to add?
7: And we'll bring him on the air for some innings, too.
18: You need to say a few words. I'm busy, Gary.
7: Hey,
18: call me on my phone on the berm.
7: If you're going to be there, we're going to put you to work once in a while.
18: That's fine with me. But you call me on the berm. I'll answer
35: call
18: the phone.
35: I'm on the berm.
7: That looks
35: have you
7: great.
35: Ever watched a game on the berm?
18: I have.
35: Oh, you have? Okay,
18: because,
35: cool. You get some days off.
18: I had a day off, and I was on the berm, and I was watching the Padres play the White Sox. And Garth Brooks was in spring training with the San Diego Padres. And he got in a game. And he got a base hit off of Mark Burley. I was out there in the berm in left center field in Peoria. And everybody went crazy. He actually got a hit in a game. Garth Brooks. He spent all spring with the Padres or 2 or 3 weeks with it. Remember that?
35: Yeah, he did it a couple ago? Times, I think. He was really into it. And Burley was just like, I can't believe I just
18: gave
35: up. Gave
18: up a base hit to Garth Brooks.
35: Way to go, Mark Burley.
18: So, yes, I was out there to watch the game.
35: All right. Well, maybe I'll sneak out there, too. That would be a lot of fun.
18: We'll do that. We'll watch a game together.
35: There we go. That was the round table. Circle the bases and find yourself in the middle of the fun at Muckleshoot Casino Resort. This is your all-star getaway destination for the best action, luxury, dining, and entertainment. 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Coming up next on the Mariners Clubhouse Insider, I think one of the great moments of this season we just saw on Sunday. Cade Anderson, 7 scoreless in Coors Field, and did it after what would easily be probably the biggest struggle of his young big league career, which happened in Anaheim. We're going to get into all of that as we continue here on the NC Machinery Mariners Radio Network.
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35: Kate Anderson was spectacular Sunday in Colorado. Earlier today, I had a chance to catch up with him and get more on the shutout. Kate, it was so great to watch what you did in Denver. And I want to work backwards a little bit. Just start with, you're allowed to go back out for a seventh inning. What is that inning like when you get to the end and you know that's coming up?
2: Yeah, I think it's like it's even more important to stay focused and not necessarily thinking about it might be my last inning. I think that's something that I've fallen for a little bit. Like, I don't want to have that mentality by any means. But just to kind of keep my foot on the gas, just continuing to go battle and get clean innings for the guys, you know, get the hitters back in the dugout as quick as possible.
35: And the significance of putting up a zero at Coors Field, that's incredible. It's happened, you know, you were the first basically of that experience.

0: and it all comes back to preparation and preparing yourself every time you go out there to be in the best shape and the best plan possible. So,
1: you've said that you're not one that likes to look at the analytics very much. So what is the most instrumental part of your preparation?
0: Yeah, I think it's more of like it's execution. It all comes back to execution. And in between my starts in Anaheim and Coors, we did a really good job of like kind of like putting a focus on that, and did a lot better job of two strike counts last time and putting dudes away quick, and that led to a lot of quick innings and able to keep the pitch count low and was able to get deep into the game.
1: So after Anaheim, what happened? You clearly were not happy with that outing. What happens after that for you?
0: Yeah, I mean, it's never, no one ever wants to fail by any means, and but failure comes with a lot of like lessons, and I think it's been a very crucial part of me being up here is like the failures can be a blessing in a lot of ways, and it always hurts, it always will, no matter how long I play this game for, but just kind of learning from those failures.
1: And you know what, we sat there, we know your history, we've seen what you've done along the way everywhere. Had you failed before?
0: Oh yeah, I've failed before, trust me. College didn't, my freshman year of college didn't go that smooth either. So I've been there, and I knew going into this it wouldn't be easy by any means. This is the top step, and there's no other step beyond this. So I understand that. I just want to go out there and put zeros up for my team.
1: What's the mental side of understanding that and allowing that from yourself?
0: Yeah, I think it's hard, and but yeah, just trusting the team, trusting everyone that's had my back, and there's been a lot of learning lessons, and but the people that have come up to me and helped me through this it's been a lot of help.
1: You said something after the win on Sunday that I was just like, yes. When you were asked why were you so much more effective in two strike counts, you said it was because I didn't try and throw as many two strike strikes.
0: Yeah.
1: Can you explain that?
0: Yeah, I think I just got into like a rhythm of like trying to be in the zone too much. When you watch pitchers and watch the other five starters and how they go about their business, and every single one of their strikeouts for the most part is outside the zone, and it's obviously you're trying to make strikes, you're trying to make balls look like strikes for the most part, so obviously it ain't easy, but I think I fell into a rhythm of throwing too many strikes and two strike counts, and I think it gives them more of an opportunity to put the bat on the ball.
1: What did you see from the pitcher? And you threw them all for strikes, and you threw them all for strike threes. What did you see? What was your best strike three pitch?
0: I think that's hard. I really like all four of my pitches, and I think that's what makes like myself kind of stand out a little bit. I have the opportunity to throw four pitches for strikes, and it gives me a lot more wiggle room. And I think that we had a pretty steady mix of all four last outing, which helped a lot as well.
1: How much did you, I've asked you this a couple of times, how much did you say with Cal in that game, and how much did you shake him?
0: Yeah, Cal helps a lot, and I said this before, but like, he doesn't even realize how much he helps in a lot of ways, and just small little like things that he says really just clicks for me sometimes, and it's just a steady process, and excited to continue to build that relationship with him. But yeah, it's been a lot of help for him to continue like in between innings, like kind of figure out how we're going to go about that inning and go from there.
1: So every inning you kind of come up with another plan?
0: No, I would say it's the same plan for the most part, but he will like identify like maybe what we'll do against this guy, or like how to attack a certain dude, or who's coming up in the lineup at that point as well.
1: Lastly, what's it like coming out of games and then having the rest of the starters there waiting for you?
0: Yeah, I mean, it's the best part of being a starter is coming out of the game, like knowing you did a good job, and being like just being able to go out there and put zeros up for my team is obviously a blessing, but being able to share that with the other five guys is really cool as well. Obviously there's a lot of guys that the other five guys have done so much for this organization, and just trying to be a part of that as well.
1: It's fantastic to see you. Thank you, Cade.
0: No, thanks for having me, appreciate it.
1: And that was Cade Anderson, and it has been fun to watch him. And he is always with another starter. He is trying to get as much knowledge as he possibly can get in the short time that he is up. And it was fantastic to see what he was able to do from start to start, and the realization he had, how he identified what was going wrong, and then going out and doing what he did on Sunday in Colorado. 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
10: O'Brien.
0: We've got baseball coming your way in a half hour, and the Mariners have an opportunity to make things very rough on what has been a struggling Houston Astros team the last couple of weeks. We'll see if they keep that going, and I think I have the answer on how to help that out, and it is Picks to Click, brought to you by Sandberg Volvo Cars. Rizzy, who's going to cause some damage tonight?
11: I'll tell you what, I'm going to still stay with the kid. I'm going to go with Brock Rodden. I'm still looking for Brock's first home run in the big leagues. It's going to happen tonight here in the opening game of the series with the Astros, opening game of the final homestand of the year. He had 19 home runs down at Triple A Tacoma, so he's got some pop in that bat. And so I'm going to go with the kid from Oklahoma, Brock Rodden, with his first major league home run tonight as my pick to click.
0: Would love to see it. I'm with you on that one. Gary?
12: My pick is Gabe Spire.
0: He's going to hit a home run?
10: Yes. It's going to be surprise pinch hit. He's going to go deep. This place is going to go wild. He's going to walk in the eighth inning in a tough spot because Yordan Alvarez will be the go-ahead run at the plate with two on, and he's going to punch him out in the eighth to end the inning.
11: That's going to happen.
10: Yeah.
11: And that's a good
0: this
11: one.
0: Is something he actually looks forward to.
10: Oh, yeah. He's got him circled. I remember him talking to you that one time. Like, is he active for this series?
0: Okay. But I'm sorry. He's still on the IL. He was disappointed.
11: Yeah.
0: I guess I'll just put my stuff back in my locker for these three
10: well,
0: days.
10: They didn't have any other lefties, so it's like, well, I guess I'm not playing.
0: That was outstanding.
11: That's a great pick.
0: All right, I think we've got this handled. 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Coming up next, we'll run down all the latest news, notes, and nuggets from the day as we get ever closer to first pitch. Logan Gilbert on the hill tonight. Can't wait to see that as we continue here on the NC Machinery Mariners Radio Network.
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0: Getting ever closer to baseball here at T-Mobile Park. Logan Gilbert to take the hill with a record of 12-10, a 3.69 ERA. Another fantastic year from Logan Gilbert. On the other side, the Astros will be going with Christian Javier, who comes in at 2-6 with a 5.31 ERA. We will go ahead and get into the lineups in just 1 second, but we do need to take a look at what's going on around the rest of baseball, and we will do so with the Chevy Silverado scoreboard. Whether tackling the trails or this weekend's chores, Silverado and Silverado HD were built to take on the Northwest. So this is what we have got elsewhere, and as you know, the baseball season is winding down and all games are meaningful in some different fashion, but for the teams that are in contention right now, it is everything. We go to Detroit, where the Nationals are up 3-1 on the Tigers, bottom of the ninth inning there. Guardians and Red Sox all knotted up at 2 apiece. Red Sox have secured a wild card bid, and the Guardians are in control right now in the AL Central, but they have to fight off the Chicago White Sox. The Rays are up 4-0 on the Yankees, and this one was a no-hitter for a long time for Drew Rasmussen, who finally gave up a hit in the sixth inning. But again, the Rays up 4-0 on the Yankees, that game now in the seventh. End of seven finds the Reds blanking the Braves 3-0 in Atlanta. The White Sox doing their part to stay in the race in the Central as they lead the Royals 9-4 in the bottom of the sixth inning. Marlins with a 1-0 lead over the Cubs in the sixth. Cubs will be in as a wild card team, it appears. The Rangers have a 3-2 lead over the Mets, bottom of the fourth inning in Texas. Both teams here watching that one. Diamondbacks up 3-0 on the Rockies in the bottom of the sixth inning. And the Angels and the Athletics are scoreless in the first. So that's what's going on right now. We'll keep you up to date on all the important scores throughout the game. And then, of course, a full recap after the game on what we hope is a fantastic victory for the Mariners. And we will recap on the post-game show. Your lineup for the Mariners going into tonight's game is as follows. J.P. Crawford is at the top, followed by Randy Arozarena in left field, Dom Canzone, the DH. Cal Raleigh is behind the plate batting cleanup. Julio Rodriguez follows in center field. Josh Naylor at first base, Cole Young second, Laz Montes in right field, and Rick Riz's pick to click. Brock Rodden to hit his first big league home run is batting ninth at third base. And then for the Astros, and you know them oh so well, Jeremy Pena at the top. At shortstop, Yordan Alvarez comes in with his average of .313, American League leading, 40 home runs, second best in the American League, 99 runs batted in. That, again, is the designated hitter, Yordan Alvarez. Isak Paredes will bat third and play third. Jose Altuve will be the cleanup hitter at second base. Yainer Diaz behind the plate, Christian Walker at first, Taylor Trammell in left, Cam Smith the right fielder, and Bryce Matthews in center field. Now, coming up next, we're going to get the final word on everything we need to know about this series as we visit with Gary and Goldie on Out of Left Field with Gary and Goldie as the pregame show continues on the NC Machinery Mariners Radio Network.
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11: Why did you say my name first?
10: I don't know. I felt like
11: a more welcoming
10: you're in the radio
11: vibe?
10: Booth today. I thought I'd being a good host.
11: Is that how I always say I feel very bad that I always say my name first.
10: Well, you're a selfish person.
11: Well, I think that's what this is exposing. Maybe I should leave.
10: Let's wait a few minutes.
11: Okay, yeah.
10: And then you can go.
11: You tell me when I can go, would you?
10: Yeah. After we're done with this.
11: Okay. I'll follow whatever you say, Gary.
10: So, Logan Gilbert is starting tonight.
11: Yes, he is.
10: He is going to pass Mark Langston tonight on the Mariners' all-time strikeout list. Fourth. Also, I think has a good chance at 200 strikeouts this season.
11: I feel good about that.
10: I do too. He needs six to get to 200. The second time he's done that. That's impressive stuff. Both of them. Big picture.
11: Yeah, like, you're right.
10: Career in one season, all kind of in one night.
11: That is a good point. It is kind of cool that both those things happen together because you can celebrate an excellent year for Logan Gilbert and also look at the totality of his Mariners career and just how much he has accomplished. And when you know, it's wild when you look at the strikeout leaderboard for the Mariners. Do I have this correct that Felix is the only right-hander with more strikeouts?
10: Oh yeah, that's a good point.
11: I mean,
10: yeah,
11: because you've got Felix, you've got Randy Moyer, mm-hmm. and then Langston Gilbert.
10: Yep,
11: tied.
10: Yeah,
11: so you got three lefties plus Logan and the King.
10: Yeah.
11: I mean, it's a little niche-y, I understand, but it is kind of wild when you think about it from that context.
10: That's a great point. And thinking about it like this, you know, this is going to be his second 200-plus strikeout season. There's only three other pitchers in Mariners history with multiple 200 strikeout seasons.
5: Say that again. There's only how many?
10: Three Mariners pitchers before tonight have multiple 200-plus strikeout seasons. And it's Randy, who had seven. Mm-hmm. Felix, who had six.
5: Yep.
10: Langston had four.
5: Yeah, when I saw that, I was really... We've talked a lot about Langston because of this and 50 seasons and the whole thing. And that is a baseball reference page that when you go back and look at it, you keep being like, whoa.
10: Yeah.
5: Wow. That was really impressive.
10: I mean, Langston was always near and dear to me because when I, growing up, when I was a little kid, Alvin Davis and Mark Langston, to me, were the first stars of the team that I remember. Like, all-stars. Rookies of the year.
5: Yeah.
10: Like, nationally recognized. And it was the first time the Mariners really had that.
5: Had some dudes.
10: Yeah, they had two real guys. And it was just fun because he was just striking out everybody. He's just punching people out with his giant leg kick and his gold gloves and everything. It's great.
5: It is kind of strange when from a straight play-by-play standpoint, when a historic strikeout could potentially be the first out of the game.
10: Yeah.
5: Right? Normally these things build as the day goes, as the game goes on. Maybe it's even in the sixth or the seventh, but you could be two pitches into this ball game.
10: Prepare yourself.
5: Here it comes. Get ready. Which is just kind of a funny thing about it all. But Logan is as good of a person as you'll find.
10: Oh, yeah.
5: Not only in this game, but I think walking the planet. He's that high character of a guy. And the Mariners had really high hopes for him when they drafted him in the first round. And he's been that and more. It's been a really incredible career. He's got one more year under club control next year, of course. And it'll be interesting to see kind of what his long-term future holds, right? Because we know that he clearly feels very at home here. He and Cal Raleigh came up together, same draft class. They have a chance of becoming one of the greatest batteries in franchise history. But it is a great night to be able to celebrate all that he has accomplished.
10: And the cherry on top for me is when we talked to him recently, he has a deep appreciation for his spot in Mariners history. And that came through, I thought, when he talked about the 50-season celebration and what it meant to him to have all the history here on the field at the same time and being part of it. I thought it really matters to him.
5: Because I don't think there was any part of him that when this whole 50-season celebration began at the start of the year was probably thinking, I'm a 50th guy.
10: Yeah, for sure.
5: Right? He's just playing. He's playing. And then he realizes, wow, it's actually been remarkable what he's accomplished in a fairly short period of time.
10: Yeah. It should be a fun one tonight. Historical night for Logan Gilbert.
5: Should I go now?
10: And you. Yeah. Go ahead.
5: Okay.
10: Aaron Goldsmith, along with Gary Hill, are brought to you by Toyota of Kirkland, Toyota of Renton. More to come right after this.
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10: Welcome to Seattle Mariners baseball. A beautiful night for baseball here in Seattle as the Mariners get set to take on the Houston Astros in game one of a very brief two-game series. Gary Hill with you alongside Mariners Hall of Famer Rick Riz. Shannon Dreher is here. Ryan Gildersleeve back in our Seattle studios. Well, the Mariners back home for the final homestand of the season. And they play twice more against the Houston Astros. Mariners have played very well against Houston this year. 9-2 against the Astros, and certainly trying to ruin things right now for Houston. They're just a game back of the Rangers in the AL West right now, heading into play tonight. And still only three back in the wild card as well. So this is big two games that Mariners can really make it tough on Houston here down the stretch. We'll come back. We'll take a look at the starting lineup for the Mariners when we come back right after this.
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10: 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Looks like this for the Mariners tonight. J.P. Crawford going to lead off. He is the shortstop for the M's. Randy Rosarena, he's been red hot, batting second in left field. Dom Canzoni is a 10-game hitting streak. He's the DH. Cal Raleigh going to clean up the catcher. Julio after that in center field. Josh Naylor at first. Cole Young, the second baseman. Laz Montes in right field, batting eighth. Brock Rodden will be the third baseman, batting ninth. And up on the mound, Logan Gilbert. It has been quite a season for Logan. His march through history can continue tonight. One strikeout away from passing Mark Langston for fourth alone all-time in Mariner strikeouts behind Felix, Randy, Jamie Moyer. Very, very impressive. We'll come back. Logan Gilbert's going to lead the Mariners onto the field. 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
6: They don't want to ruin the night there. Yeah, just enjoy the fireworks and the play-by-play and the calls. But if you want, I'll sing that some more. I'll sing it for you.
10: I think that would be perfect.
6: When the moon hits your eye like a
10: big piece. We could get you a mic for everybody. The fireworks are gone. I think that'd sound great.
6: No, they don't want that.
10: I have a lot of good ideas.
6: Thank you.
10: Well, Mariners and Astros, I'm really looking forward to Logan Gilbert tonight.
6: Yeah.
10: It's been a great season individually, but also historically, all that he's done is seemingly in the past few weeks. You know, we've talked about him climbing the ladder in terms of strikeouts in Mariners history. Mm-hmm. Now can pass Mark Langston tonight. Tied Mark Langston with Mark Langston on hand last time out against the Angels. Yeah. Which seems so fitting. And tonight, Logan can pass him on the all-time strikeout list.
6: He'll get that strikeout in a hurry, so he's going to move on by Mark Langston. Needs only six strikeouts for another 200 strikeout season.
10: Yeah.
6: It'll be his second one. He had 208 strikeouts, two, 3 years ago. And another win, it's going to match his career high. He won 13 games in 2022 and again in 2023. So, one thing you really strive for as a very good baseball player, great baseball player, is consistency. Mm. You can count on Logan Gilbert making his 32, 33 starts every season. You can count on Logan Gilbert giving you a chance to win every 5 days. And that's the definition of a great starting pitcher.
10: Oh, you're right about that. He's been so impressive and really has been on a big run the last couple of months. We saw the uptick in velo, and he's really just taken off since then.
6: Yeah, there's no doubt about it. He is fun to watch. He's 12-10 overall on the year with a 3.69 ERA. Gary, it's come up to be a beautiful Tuesday night here in Seattle. I can't believe it, but the season is winding down. It's winding down very quickly. Well, we've got baseball tonight from the corner of Edgar and Dave. Logan Gilbert has completed his warm-up tosses. He just zipped one by Cal Raleigh, so he's ready to go.
10: He's ready.
6: Yeah. I don't know if Jeremy Pena is ready to step in right now, but we're ready to go. Welcome to Mariners baseball, everybody. Here's the situation. The Mariners right now in the American League West at 73-83, five games out. They need the Texas Rangers to lose six in a row. They need the Astros to lose five out of six. Mariners need to win all six, so they need a miracle. So welcome to Mother Teresa night here at T-Mobile Park. The Mariners need some divine intervention. They have battled. They played hard down the stretch. Here we go. Logan Gilbert is ready. Jeremy Pena will lead things off, starting shortstop for the Astros. Pitch on the way. First one, it's up high for ball one, and welcome to Mariners baseball. It has turned out to be a beautiful day out here at T-Mobile Park. The roof is wide open. Lights are on. They won't take effect for a while, but it's great to be back home. The Mariners finished out the last road trip, winning 2 out of 3 in Colorado. Swinging a pop-up behind home plate out of play by Pena. And the count is even at 1-1. Logan coming away with a very good outing, but a 2-1 loss against the Angels last Tuesday. He went 6 innings, gave up only 2 runs, 2 walks, and he struck out 7. Tall right-hander out of Winter Park, Florida. The windup and the 1-1 to Pena. Swinging a ground ball to the hole. It's short. Diving stop by Crawford. No throw to first with Pena. His speed. He's safe at first base. But a great effort by JP diving for that ball onto the grass in left field. A base hit. Infield single for Jeremy Pena. By the way, tonight's first pitch of the game brought to you by MultiCare. Health is calling. 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Rick Riz along with Gary Hill Jr. and Shannon Dreher. Here's your Don Alvarez looking to become a Triple Crown winner. There was Pena. Good jump. Pitch on the way up. Ball. The throw down to second by Cal. Not in time. Pena had a great jump on Logan. And Pena is safe at second base with steal number 10 on the year. The pitch was a strike to Alvarez. And the Rockies, who we just played in Denver, ran like crazy in the opening game, Gary, in that 3-game series.
10: Yeah, very aggressive.
6: Alvarez, strong left-handed hitter. Here's the pitch by Logan, low and outside for ball one with a splitter, 1-1. Alvarez looking to become the first Triple Crown winner in baseball since 2013. Miguel Cabrera with the Detroit Tigers, but he's got some work to do. What hurt him was he was out with an injury for a little while. Swinging a foul back by Alvarez in the count 1-2. The Triple Crown, leading the league in hitting, leading the league in home runs, and leading the league in runs batted in. Well, he's batting .313, leading the American League in hitting. So he's got that, but he's 1 home run behind Junior Caminero of Tampa Bay. Junior with 41, and Alonso has 40, and Alvarez has 40. Here's the stretch, and the right-handers. 1-2 pitch to Yordan. And it's a breaking ball that's inside for ball two. 2 balls and 2 strikes. But Gary, here's the tough one. Because of the injury, Alvarez with 99 runs batted in. But Pete Alonso of the Orioles has 108 with 6 games left to play. Here's the stretch by Logan. And the 2-2 on the way. And it's low and inside with a splitter. Again, ball three, full count. 3 balls and 2 strikes. But it's just so hard for any hitter to win a Triple Crown. You got to have the average to go along with the power and help with runners to get on base so you can drive in and be on top of the hill in those three categories. A windup and a turnaround and look, but no throw back to second as Pena gets back to the bag.
10: He is the reason the Astros are even in contention right now. He's really carried them offensively. Such a massive season.
6: No doubt about it. He'll be the American League MVP. Here's the pitch. Swinging a foul back by Alvarez. And the count is still 3-2. Alvarez working on a 6-game hitting streak. All-star again for the Astros. Man, he's been tough on the Mariners in his career, batting .314 with 19 home runs. And 64 runs batted in. Here's a swing and a ground ball through the right side of the infield for a base hit. Pena rounding third, being waved in. Up of the ball, Montes. The throw home is way up the third baseline. Cal has to go get it. Pena scores. Alvarez with an RBI single. And the Astros have a very quick 1-0 lead here in the top half of the first inning. Well, that's your Don Alvarez. Hits for an average, drives in runs, hits the ball out of the ballpark. Got a breaking ball, maybe a splitter at the knees. And here's Isak Paredes. Paredes, right-handed hitter, batting .260 with 22 home runs and 90 runs batted in. Logan looking for that first out. Here's the pitch of the way, swinging a pop-up out of play in the first base side. And the count is 0-1. On deck is Jose Altuve. Astros off to the slow start in the early part of the year, and then they picked things up. And right now, they found themselves just 1 game back at Texas. Here's the pitch up high for ball one, 1-1. Astros have won 3 in a row as the Rangers knocked the Astros off the top perch in the West. A look in by Logan and the 1-1 on the way to Paredes. Here she comes. Swing and a line drive through the hole. It's short in the left field. A base hit for Paredes. That'll get Alvarez down to second. So the Astros start off with three consecutive hits off of Logan Gilbert here in the top of the first inning. And that'll bring up Jose Altuve. That was a hanging breaking ball or a hanging splitter, and Paredes hit it hard. So you hear the boos in the background, and they'll always be there every time Jose Altuve comes to the plate or any other former Astro, even if they're with another club, George Springer, with the Toronto Blue Jays, because of the sign-stealing scandal back in 2017. That was a long time ago. Here's the pitch. Altuve swinging a line drive. Foul down the left field line, and the count is nothing and one. Altuve has fashioned a Hall of Fame career. A little second baseman, but man, can he hit. Right now batting .249. A lot of 300 average seasons prior to this season. 16 home runs, 45 runs batted in. He's over 2,500 career base hits. Gilbert trying to get out of a jam, delivers bunt attempt, and it's fouled away high in the air off the netting behind home plate by Altuve. As the count goes to nothing and two.
10: That was not an easy pitch to bunt. That was 97 chin high.
6: Tough to get it down.
10: Yeah. It's probably fortunate that he bunted a foul instead of popping it straight up.
6: That's what you're looking for. The 0-2 on the way, and it's low and inside in the dirt. Good stop by Cal. And the count is now 1-2. Altuve working on a 5-game hitting streak. Astros last year, 87-75. They finished in second place. The Mariners winning the West last year. And 90-72. Here's the pitch. Swung on. Fly ball. Shallow center field. That's going to drop in front of Julio for a base hit. Alvarez will get to third. The throw to the plate is going to be cut off by Josh Naylor. Alvarez had to hold up as Julio was closing in. Paredes will get the second. And Altuve has a bloop single. The bases are loaded. Still nobody out. One run in. And that'll bring up Yiner Diaz.
10: Yeah, bad luck inning. Outside of Alvarez, that's the only hard hit ball so far in this inning. He scorched that one, 102 off the bat. Other than that, not much hard hit.
6: No. So now Cal out to the mound to settle down his good friend. These guys drafted in the same year back in 2018. Gilbert a first-round pick. Cal a third-round pick out of Florida State. Logan out of Stetson. Came up through the minor leagues together. Came up together. And now the home plate umpire, Ryan Blakeney, out to the mound to break up the conversation. So Logan trying to get out of a bases loaded, no out jam with the Astros jumping out to a quick 1-0 lead. Catcher Yiner Diaz, the hitter, batting .278, 13 home runs and 40 runs batted in. The infield is back up the middle. Crawford at short, Young at second. Trying to turn the double play and try to limit the damage. Here's the stretch. And the pitch to Diaz, low and outside in the dirt with a slider, and another good stop by Cal. And Logan already keeping Cal busy here in the first inning. Ball one. Diaz having a great month of September, batting .357. That's the top average in the American League for September. Now the look in and the 1-0 pitch. Diaz takes a strike on the inside corner, says Blakeney, the plate umpire. 1-1. Logan, one start against Houston this year. That was back on April the 12th. He won 6-1. The stretch and the pitch. Low and outside for ball two. Two balls and a strike. One of his best starts of the year. He went 7 innings. Gave up just 1 run, an earned run. He allowed only 4 hits, walked 1, and he struck out 7. But right now, 4 consecutive hits for Houston. Runner at every base. The stretch and the 2-1 pitch is up and in. Ball 3. That was a fastball high and tight. 3-1 the count on Diaz, and Logan has to come in with a strike. On deck is Christian Walker. Logan taking a little bit of time, just kind of paws at the dirt with his left foot. Alvarez is on at third. Paredes on at second. Altuve, the runner at first base. Now the look in by Logan. He's got to come in there, the stretch. And the 3-1 on the way to Diaz, swinging a foul out of play in the first base side. And the count is now full at 3-2. Fans still coming into the ballpark tonight on a gorgeous Tuesday night here in Seattle. Nothing but blue skies high above the ballpark. It is great to be back home. Final homestand of the year. The stretch. And now the 3-2 on the way to Diaz. It is strike three called. And there's one away. There's out number one, and Diaz wants the challenge. Home plate umpire Ryan Blakeney taking his time and winds up and makes the call. And it is strike three with a pitch right on the inside corner. Man, oh, man, Logan needed a strikeout, and he gets it right on the inside edge. And there's one away. Oh, ground ball double play really helps you out in this situation. So there is strikeout number 1,079. He is moved by Mark Langston for fourth all-time in Mariner history on the strikeout list. So congratulations to Logan Gilbert. Strikeout number 1,079. Moves by Mark Langston. We just saw Mark days ago in Anaheim. That night he tied him at 1,078. Here's the pitch on the way to Walker, and it's outside for ball one. So another milestone for Logan Gilbert. And I'd like to add on to it right here. Logan picked up his 1,000th career strikeout earlier this year when he struck out Johnny DeLuca of Tampa Bay. Here's the pitch on the way, swinging a fly ball into right center field, shallow. Montez coming over along with Julio. It's Montez who makes the catch, the throw to the plate, and everybody has to hold. The throw in is going to be cut off by Naylor. Alvarez on at third, has to stay right there. Lucero Montez getting to the ball quickly in shallow right center field. Julio was coming in quickly, and Lucero says, I've got it. And that is out number two. And Logan Gilbert right now walking a tightrope. Gary's going to try to get to the other side.
10: Yeah, a chance to get out of this. Just one run allowed to be a win.
6: Ooh.
10: One run in, bases loaded, nobody out, and a chance to just give up that one.
6: That would be something. And now he's got to face former Seattle Mariner Taylor Trammell. Trammell coming up with the Mariners in 2021. He was here in 21, 22, and 23. So here's Taylor Trammell, a left-handed hitter, batting 202. A runner at every base. Logan ready. And the pitch on the way to Trammell is low and inside in the dirt, smothered by Cal Raleigh. Good stop again by Cal. Ball one. The Astros have really made Logan work here. But he can get out of the inning by getting Trammell for the final out. Trammell, 8 home runs on the year. The look in by Logan. And the 1-0 pitch, here she comes. Strike called, and the count is even on Trammell at 1-1.
10: Meanwhile, a quick look at the Northwest Chevy Equinox scoreboard. The Mets have scored 3 in the 6th. So New York now leads in Arlington 5-3 in the 6th inning.
6: Go Mets. Mariners need the Rangers to lose, and keep losing. So now Trammell steps back in with a count even at 1-1. Alvarez on at third, Paredes at second, Altuve on at first with two outs. One run in the stretch, and the 1-1 on the way, Trammell with a swing and a pop-up into shallow center field. Julio coming in, calling for it. He is there, he makes the catch, and Logan Gilbert walking that tightrope. He does get to the other side. They had the bases loaded with nobody out and one run in. He strikes out Diaz, Walker flies out to shallow right center, Trammell pops it up, and Logan gets out of that jam, giving up only the one run. How about that? We go to the bottom of the first inning. Our mechanics peg score, the Astros 1, and the Mariners coming up.
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6: Our Mechanics Bank score. The Astros won. Mariners coming up here in the bottom of the first inning. Christian Javier on the mound for the Astros tonight delivers. Steve Reich won, the leadoff batter, J.P. Crawford. Javier, 2-6 with a 5.31 ERA, making only his 17th appearance and 14th start of the year. He was out for the longest time with a strained left shoulder. The windup and the pitch to J.P., that's high and outside for ball one, one ball and one strike. Then was coming off Tommy John surgery. He was just 2-4 last year, making only 8 starts. Then out for a long time this season. The windup and the 1-1 on the way to JP. Breaking ball. Misses inside for ball two. Two balls and a strike. Heck of a job by Logan Gilbert to get out of a big, big jam in the top of the first inning. The Astros had 4 consecutive hits to score a run. They had the bases loaded with nobody out. Here's the next offer to JP. Swinging a pop-up. Foul on the third base side. Isak Paredes over and he can't get to it. The count is even on JP at 2 balls and 2 strikes. But then Logan strikes out Yiner Diaz. And that's his 1,079th strikeout of his career. He moves by Mark Langston. It's a huge first out. He's now 4th all-time by himself. And then Christian Walker flew out to shallow right center field. Montes making the catch, got the throw in. And then Trammell popped up to Julio in center. That was it. Here's the pitch. Swing and a bounce foul inside the Mariners' first base dugout. And the count is still even on JP at 2 balls and 2 strikes. So that pop-up, Gary, with the bases loaded and one out, really helped out Logan.
10: Yeah, that was everything. Just not deep enough.
6: Montes hustled over, got to it in a hurry. Strong throw in. And Alvarez, who was on at third base, had to stay right there. Now the windup by Javier, and again the 2-2 to Crawford. Swing and a foul right off the screen behind home plate. The count is still even at 2 balls and 2 strikes. So the Mariners with 5 games left after this game tonight. One more with Houston, just a 2-game series with the Astros. Then the Angels come to town for 4. Finish the regular season. Javier looks in the windup and again the 2-2 to JP. Swinging a high pop-up. Shallow right field, Altuve going out, Smith coming in, and Cam Smith is there, and he makes the catch. And there's one out for the Mariners. That'll bring up Randy Rosarena. 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Randy Rosarena having the best year of his career, batting .279. Javier fires away, and it's a fastball up and in for ball one. Randy with 26 home runs, 76 runs batted in, 23 stolen bases. Last 19 games, he's hitting .351 with 6 home runs and 18 RBIs. He's been outstanding all year long. The windup and the pitch, way up high for ball two. 2 balls and no strikes. Randy's really been something special. He now has had 6 consecutive seasons of 20-20, 20 or more home runs, 20 more stolen bases. The windup and the 2-0 pitch. It's a breaking ball that's inside for ball three. 3 balls and no strikes. The most in that department is Barry Bonds, who's had 9 seasons, 9 consecutive years of 20-20. His dad, Bobby Bonds, 7 consecutive years. Next pitch on the way, a strike, and it's 3-1 on Randy. Bobby Abreu had 7 consecutive years, 2020. Willie Mays, 6. And Randy Rosarena, 6 consecutive seasons of 2020 years, home runs and steals. The windup by Javier, the 3-1 to Randy. Is a strike call, and the count is full now at 3 balls and 2 strikes.
10: Well, whenever you're with Mays.
6: Yeah.
10: You know it's great.

0: 4 in his heart anyway. Let's see if it is on the challenge. And it is a ball. It is ball 4. Randy's right. Everything is going right for Randy Rosarena this year. He didn't stick around at home plate. Even though the home plate umpire, Ryan Blakeney, called it strike 3, he was walking up the first baseline. He says, I'm going to get there. It's going to be ball 4. And looking at the ABS challenge, it was ball 4. So he's on at first base. He knew it. So one on and one away. That's kind of the year it's been for Randy. Here's Dom Canzone. Had a nice series in Colorado. Having a nice season. Here's the pitch to Dom. It's in and over for a strike. 0-1. He has hit safely in 18 of his last 19 games. Canzone batting .299 with 2 home runs and 13 runs batted in. This kid hits the ball hard and a long way. Next offer on the way. Swinging a foul off the catcher, Diaz. And the count is nothing and 2. So one on and one away, 1-0 Houston. We're in the bottom of the first inning on a beautiful September evening, so we still have a little bit of a slice of summer here on September the 22nd. On home plate umpire Blakeney giving Diaz a little time to recover. He says he's all right. 0-2 the count on Canzone. Randy lead at first, 23 steals on the year. The stretch by Javier. And the pitch to Canzone is low. And inside for ball 1, 1 ball and 1 strike. But Randy has had some kind of a special season. He's played in 148 games. His WRC plus is 150. Your average player is at 100. Here's the pitch on the way. Low and inside with a breaking ball. Ball 2. 2 balls and 2 strikes. From 21 to 25, Randy's WRC plus was 122. This year, 150. What a year for Randy. All-star again. Now the stretch by Javier and a toss over to first base. And Randy back to the bag in a hurry with a lunge. Not a dive, but he got back in time. Tying run on at first base. 1-0 Houston. Keep your eyes on Randy. Here's the stretch. And the 2-2 to Dom. Strike 3 called. So a strikeout for Christian Javier, and the Mariners have 2 down here in the bottom of the first inning. And that'll bring up switch inning catcher Cal Raleigh. Cal 2 for 11 in the series in Colorado. Had a home run. He now has 23 home runs on the year. And 68 runs batted in. Here's the look in, and now the pitch on the way to Cal. Checks his swing. It's outside. Did he go? He did not. The appeal down to Jansen Visconti, the third base umpire on the appeal. Ball 1. Julio will be next. Mariners, a lot of success against Houston this year. They're 9-2 against the Astros. The stretch by Javier and a toss over to first base, and diving back to the bag this time is Randy. One on, 2 outs. Randy diving to the backside of the bag, reaching for that corner to avoid the tag of Christian Walker after the move by Javier. Randy with a lead. There he goes. Pitch on the way to Cal is a ball. The throw down a second by Diaz. Not in time and off the glove of Pena, the shortstop. Randy Rosarena was stolen base number 24 on the year. And now the Mariners have the tying run on in scoring position. Man, what a year for Randy. The throw by Diaz was low. Pena could not pick it. And the count is 2-0 on Cal Raleigh. Now a base hit ties the game. Javier taking some time, the stretch. And the pitch on the way, and it's going to be inside for ball 3. 3 balls and no strikes.
1: That looked like it was in there.
0: No challenge by Diaz.
1: No challenge, yeah. Close.
0: Yeah.
1: Break for the Mariners.
0: Cal's green lighted right here. 3-0. Randy getting Javier's attention. He was in the stretch and then turns around and steps off the rubber to look Randy back to the bag. Well, the good thing right now is Logan Gilbert's getting a breather inside the dugout after a long top of the first pitch to Cal. And it's a strike on the inside corner, and Cal was backing out

0: away from home plate. Doesn't challenge, though, and the count is 3-1.
1: He would have won the challenge. That was low. We've seen a couple of those below the zone that have gone for strikes.
0: Yeah, that would have been ball four.
1: Well, I guess the one before that was a strike, so it's all even.
0: Sometimes they do even out. Javier looks in, has a sign, and the 3-1 pitch is on the way to Cal. It's a breaking ball low and inside, and that is ball four. So Cal Raleigh draws a walk, the second walk given up by Javier. And now the Mariners have runners on at first and second with two outs, down 1-0. But here comes Julio Rodriguez.
1: A lot of deep counts so far for Javier. 24 pitches thrown. See if the Mariners can make him pay.
0: And now Josh Miller, the pitching coach for the Astros, going out to have a talk with Javier.
1: It's going to be interesting to see how the Astros play these two games. Just a game back at Texas coming into tonight. Huge game. They're right on the doorstep of the Rangers, so we'll see how aggressive they get with the bullpen if they need to.
0: They have to go after it. If they have to use your high-leverage guys in the seventh inning, they're going to go do it.
1: I mean, you think about it, looking at the scoreboard now, the Mets leading the Rangers 5-3 in the seventh. The Northwest Chevy Equinox scoreboard, which means for the Astros, they can tie things with a win here if that score holds. So, game for them.
0: You betcha, Gary. It'll come right down to the wire for those two teams, Texas and the Astros. Here's Julio Rodriguez, 2 on 2 outs, down 1-0, bottom of the first. Javier, pitch on the way to Julio, swing and a miss. Starts him off with a slow breaking sweeper, and the count is 0-1. Julio out in front. Julio batting 243, 21 home runs, 66 runs batted in. And that road trip hit the ball hard, but a lot of Adam shots. Runners get their leads. And the 0-1 pitch, swing and a drive. Center field, going back, Matthews to the warning track. He's got some room, and he makes the catch. And that will retire the side as Javier, he gets out of trouble. No runs, no hits, no errors. And two men are left on. We go to the top half of the second. Along first, our Mechanics Bank score. It's the Astros 1 and the Mariners nothing.
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0: Our Mechanics Bank score, it's the Astros 1 and the Mariners nothing. As we head to the top half of the second, right fielder Cam Smith will lead things off. The Astros really made Logan work and labor in that first inning. They got four quick hits right away to score a run. They had the bases loaded, nobody out, and Logan shut down Houston from that point on. The windup and the pitch to Smith. Check swing, it's low for ball one. He struck out Yiner Diaz for career strikeout, number 1,079. That moved him by Mark Langston, fourth all-time on the Mariners' all-time strikeout list. Here's the next pitch. Swung on. Line drive. Gap left center field. That's going to get down for extra bases. Near the track and off the base of the fence. Smith heading for second. Up of the ball as Julio gets the throw in. So Cam Smith with a solid leadoff double here in the top of inning number two. 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Now with 24 steals on the season, he's hit safely in eight of his last nine games for an average of 378. 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Here's Bryce Matthews, Houston's center fielder. Corner's close. He's going to try to bunt. Lays it down on the third base side. Hugging the line. It goes foul. Picked up by Brock Rodden on the other side of the line. Just let it roll. And it was a foul ball. The count is 0-1 on Matthews trying to sacrifice Cam Smith to third. Once that ball came off the grass, it kicked left. The only thing we didn't see was Lenny Randle getting on his hands and knees to blow it foul like he did many, many, many moons ago in the Kingdome. We'll never forget that wonderful video. One on, nobody out. 0-1 the count on Matthews. Corners are still close looking for the sacrifice bunt, which Matthews turns a bunt up and in with a fastball. He jumps out of the batter's box. So 1-1 the count on Bryce Matthews. And if you're a pitcher, that's what you want to do. You want to go up top because that's a tough bunt to try to lay down. Usually you pop it up, but this one was way up and in as Matthews had to get out of the box quickly. Matthews on the IL for a long time with a sprained left knee. The stretch, he tries the bunt, and that's inside, and he spins out of the way from ball two.
1: Well, Logan's making him work for it.
0: Yeah. No doubt about it. You want to put it up and in where he can try to bunt it, though. That's where you're going to get a pop-up. But the last two pitches really got him out of the batter's box. He turns the bunt again, and that pitch is way inside again for ball three. So Logan with the right idea, but he's going too far inside where Matthews is getting out of the way. Corners are still close. Thinking that Matthews is going to bunt. He turns, and now a turnaround and look by Logan, and holding at second base was Smith. So, yeah, Matthews still trying to sacrifice Smith over to second base. Matthews hitting just 198. Here's the pitch. Turns the bunt, and he takes the pitch for a strike on the inside corner. And the count is now full at 3 balls and 2 strikes. So that was a big strike right there for Logan. He can really challenge Matthews now with a fastball. Smith, the lead at second. He's not going to sacrifice now, not with two strikes. Rodden a little bit in at third base. Naylor in a lot at first base. The pitch on the way, 3-2, and it's up and in for ball four, and Matthews draws a walk.
1: Tough part about this is you're just always counting the batters until Alvarez. So now first and second, Alvarez on deck. It's a tough spot.
0: You hate to see that guy come up with runners on base. He is so dangerous. So that'll bring up Jeremy Peña, who led off the game with a base hit. J.P. Crawford, a diving stop to his right. No chance to get Peña at first. We're in the top half of the second, 1-0 Houston. Let's see what Peña has up his sleeve. Naylor's close to first. Here's the pitch on the way. Swinging a ground ball. The third one hopper. Taken by Rodden. Down to second one. The relay to first. In time for the double play. Heads up play by Brock Rodden. He knew he had the double play. It was hit so sharply to him at third base. Went to Cole Young at second for the force on Matthews. Had plenty of time. Strong throw by Cole Young to double the Peña at first. So two outs with a runner on at third base. What a play by the kid at third. Brock Rodden. That ball was smoked.
1: That was 105 off the bat. Fortunately, right to him. And now the question, runner, third base, two outs. How do the Mariners approach Alvarez here? And this is the approach.
0: I put him on.
1: Yes.
0: Don't pitch to him. If you don't have to pitch to him, don't.
1: Yeah, that's the right move.
0: Yeah, take your chances with Isak Paredes. who's on deck. And now you got right on right with Gilbert, the right-hander, and Paredes, the right-handed hitter. Yes. Gary, take the bat away from him. All right. So now first and third for the Astros with two outs. Logan got out of a big jam in the first inning and now looking to get out of trouble again here in the second. He's been Houdini in the first and trying to be Houdini again, trying to make the Astros disappear here in the second. Paredes one for one, a single in the left field in the first inning, the stretch and the pitch. Paredes takes a strike and the count nothing and one, starts him off with a fastball. Oh, and won the count. Logan tough on righties, even a little tougher on lefties. Here's the stretch and the pitch. Swinging a ground ball towards short. Off to his right, JP. He'll go to second to Young for the force on Alvarez. And yes, indeed, for the second inning in a row, Logan Gilbert works himself out of a jam. The Astros leave two runners stranded. Already they have stranded a bunch of base runners early in this game. We go to the bottom half of inning number two. Our Mechanics Bank score, the Astros one and the Mariners nothing.
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0: Well, first baseman Josh Naylor leads off the bottom half of the second. Astros lead it 1-0. Christian Javier fires away, and it's a strike on the inside corner, and Josh 0-1. Well, once again, Logan Gilbert gets out of a big jam in the second. He left the bases loaded in the first. Houston leaves two on in the second. Here's the pitch to Josh, swinging a foul back, and the count is 0-2. So Logan's been up to the challenge tonight. He's thrown a lot of stress pitches.
1: It's amazing he's only allowed one run.
0: Yeah.
1: You think about everything he's been through.
0: After the Astros scored a run in the first, they had the bases loaded and nobody out. Couldn't score after that. The windup and the 0-2 to Naylor. Is a pitch that's a little bit down. You can hear home plate umpire Ryan Blakeney.
1: This is the kind of game you look at from the Astros' perspective, and it's like they had all these chances in the first two innings. They scored one run, but
0: yeah,
1: you never feel good about when a game develops like that.
0: Not at all. Swinging a line drive foul right over the top of the Astros' third base dugout. Still 1-2. Yeah, they lead, but they're not feeling good right now.
1: Because it should have been more. They had opportunities for it to be more.
0: Exactly. Big strikeout, pop-up, shallow right center field with the bases loaded. And then a ground ball out. Here's the windup and the 1-2, and it's outside for ball two. Two balls and two strikes. Actually, Taylor Trammell flew out easily to Julio in center field for that final out in the top of the first inning. Naylor, 10 home runs on the year, 54 runs batted in, hitting .268. Coming off a good road trip in which he hit .308. 12-39. Looking to jumpstart the offense here in the bottom of the second. Javier ready. And the 2-2 to Josh, swinging a foul over the screen behind home plate. And the count is still leaving at 2 balls and 2 strikes. On deck is Cole Young. He'll be followed by Lazaro Montes. Mariners getting a chance to look at their future down the stretch here in 2026 with Montes up here along with Michael Arroyo and Kate Anderson. Kate Anderson was tremendous on Sunday. Here's the pitch. Swung on, laced, foul, and out of play on the first base side. And the count is still even on Naylor at 2 balls and 2 strikes. Kate Anderson against the Rockies, 7 scoreless innings in that ballpark. Coors Field is absolutely unbelievable. Gave up only 3 hits, no walks, and he struck out 7. Second big league win. Here's a swing and a drive into the gap in right center field. On the run, Smith and the center fielder, Matthews. And it's Matthews who makes a sliding catch way out in right center field in front of the warning track. I mean, Matthews with closing speed because Smith was off to his right. Matthews racing to his left, and it was Matthews who went into a slide, and he made the catch right behind the right fielder, Cam Smith. What a play by Bryce Matthews, and there's one away. Long at bat by Josh. That'll bring up second baseman Cole Young. Man, that was an impressive catch by that young man in center field. Way out in right center field to make the catch. Here's Cole. The pitch to him is ball one. Cole with 17 home runs, 65 runs batted in, hitting 246. Here's the windup and the 1-0 pitch on the way. Cole with a swing and a line shot into right field for a base hit. So the Mariners have their first hit of the night off of Javier. And they've got the tied run on at first base. One on, one away, 1-0 Houston. Well, time now for the roof report from Three Tree Roofing, and the roof is wide open on a beautiful Tuesday night here in Seattle. 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Rick Riz along with Gary Hill Jr., Shannon Dreyer. Here's Lazaro Montes. Here's the go-ahead run of the plate. The pitch to him is high for ball one. Made his major league debut just weeks ago when the Mariners were on the road in Boston. Hit a home run to straightaway center. He has 4 home runs on the year. Now the stretch and the pitch. Down low, ball two, 2 balls and 0 strikes. Fastball from Javier, about 93 miles an hour. This kid can hit a baseball a long, long way. Down the stretch, and the 2-0 pitch on the way to Montes. Breaking ball is up and away for ball three. 3 balls and 0 strikes. Montes is built like Yordan Alvarez. Big, strong left-handed hitter. But Montes just starting off his major league career. Down in the minors this year, at 38 home runs, 96 runs batted in. The stretch and the 3-0 pitch, swing and a pop-up, green-lighted. Popped up way out there in right field, and coming in to make the catch is Cam Smith. He's there for the out, and there's 2 away. Why not let him go after a pitch? But he got underneath it and skied it to right field. So 2 outs for the Mariners here in the bottom half of the second. 1-0 Houston. And the batter will be third baseman Brock Rodden.
1: It's a good pitch to swing at. It was down the middle. He got some play just a bit under it.
0: Love that. When that kid swings a bat, it's something. Special sound. There goes the runner at first. Cole Young, pitch on the way, a strike. The throw down to second, not in time. Young with a stolen base. His 4th stolen base of the year. And now the Mariners with 2 outs have the tying run on at second. And the pitch to Brock Rodden was a strike. And the count is 0-1. So big steal right there by Cole. Base hit ties the game. Rodden batting 200 since coming up from AAA Tacoma. The windup and the pitch is low and inside for ball one. 1 ball and 1 strike. Rodden, no home runs and 4 runs batted in. He hit 19 home runs at AAA Tacoma this year and hit 262. He's played good defense at third base. Made a nice play to start a double play tonight. The stretch. And the pitch, the run, swing and a miss. And a fastball, and the count is now 1-2 on Brock. Riding from a little town in Oklahoma, current Oklahoma. Rodden, a switch hitter, batting from the left side. Brock back up there. Looking to drive in the tying run of the game. 1-0 Houston, the stretch by Javier. And the right-hander's 1-2 pitch is up high for ball two. Two balls and two strikes. Javier last year, only 8 starts, was 2-4 with a 4.62 ERA. Coming back from Tommy John surgery, here's the set. And the right-hander is 2-2 to Rodden. Swing and a miss for strike three, and that's going to retire the side. No runs, one hit, and one man left on. We go to the top of the third on a beautiful Tuesday night here in Seattle. Our Mechanics Bank score. It's the Astros 1 and the Mariners nothing.
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1: 1-0 Astros the lead. Jose Altuve, as you can hear, will start things in the third inning for the Astros. Logan ready to work. Here comes his pitch. Swung on, popped up out of play. Logan, it has been a struggle, but here he is, just one run allowed so far. He's at 40 pitches. He left the bases loaded in the first. In fact, after the Astros scored their first run, they had the bases loaded with nobody out. He got the next three. He steps into the 0-1. Swung and ground ball through the legs of Logan. He spins around, knocks it down, goes to his belly as he went flopping after the ball, but Altuve beats it out. That's an infield base hit. There's a lot that was happening on that play. And here comes Dan Wilson. Kyle Torgerson out to check on Logan. Hard ground ball as Logan spun around, tried to field it, and just got a piece of the glove on the way by as it went between the wickets. So Altuve is 2-for-2. Astros with 6 hits already. You know, in the second inning, there was a double, then a walk. And Logan got out of that thanks to a double play and then a ground out. He's been in the stretch constantly. He's had to work. He's only allowed one run so far. Diaz will bat. He struck out looking his first time. That was a strikeout that passed Mark Langston on the career strikeout list for Logan. He's 4th all-time now, behind just Felix, Randy Johnson, and Jamie Moyer. Logan twists around, looks at first, is set. Throws to first base. Altuve dives back. Altuve just 5 steals this year. hasn't put up the big stolen base numbers like he used to, a 36-year-old. Logan from the chest, the pitch. And he drops it a little low. 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Here's the 1-0. Swung on line, drive center field, base hit in front of Julio. Altuve will stop at second base, and the Astros right back to it. Runners on first and second with nobody away. Well, Logan has been up to the challenge each and every time. Astros have their bullpen going. Here's Christian Walker. He flew out to right last time. That was a key out. With one out, the bases loaded. He flew out to short right, not deep enough to get a run home. So runners at first and second. Nobody out. Third inning. You're with us inside the Western Washington Toyota radio booth. The pitch. And Logan misses away. Logan fourth now all time in career strikeouts. As Cal will jog out to talk to Logan. Logan now with 195 strikeouts on the season, so just five away from 200. It will be the second time in his career reaching 200. It's just a rare feat. There have not been Mariner starters that have put together multi 200 plus strikeout seasons. In fact, Logan will just be the fourth. Randy Johnson had seven 200-plus strikeout seasons. Felix had six of those. Mark Langston had four, and Logan looking for his second as the meeting broken up. So we get back to it. One ball, no strikes. Logan trying to find his rhythm. From the stretch, delivers. Swung on, smoked, left field, hammered on its way, and gone. Off the scoreboard, into Edgar's. Three-run home run, and the Astros now lead 4-0 in the third. Well, Logan had been walking the tightrope all day. He fell off that time. 4-0 Astros. Here's Taylor Trammell. The pitch. That's a strike. One of the real oddities of Logan's season. It's been a tremendous year. Over 180 innings. An ERA over 3.5, nearly 200 strikeouts. But the splits for Logan, especially when it comes to home runs, has been very odd. Here's the 0-1. Swung on, smashed to second base, a couple hops, fielded by Cole Young just off the hip. Lob toss to first in time, that's the out. And there's one away. Logan at home has allowed 24 home runs. On the road, he's allowed four. And thus, his home ERA is near 4.5. His road is 2.72. Here's the pitch to Cam Smith. That's inside. In fact, Logan now, 25 home runs with that one at home. That's the most allowed at home by a Mariners pitcher in a single season. Logan into the motion. Here comes his 1-0. Swung on, chop foul. You had Ryan Franklin in 2003. He allowed 22. And Gaylord Perry in the Kingdom in 1982 allowed 22 in a season as well.
0: didn't use enough Vaseline on the ball. I guess
1: not.
0: He was out of Vaseline.
1: Logan into the wind. Here comes the 1-1. That's inside and nearly got a piece of Cam Smith. That splitter floated on him. So it's just been really hard to explain. Very odd in that way. Especially, you know, we've talked so much about pitcher home run splits this year, but it's the other way that we've been talking about. Logan steps into the 2-1. Swung on, popped up, out of play behind home plate. So the Astros, a 4-0 lead. The Mariners have some work to do here. You're with us inside the Western Washington Toyota radio booth. Smith stands in from the right side, orange batting gloves. Houston, gray uniforms tonight. Here comes the 2-2. Swung on, fouled away. Logan trying to put away Smith. Mariners home whites. Navy caps. Logan showing off plenty of Navy stocking. 2 balls, 2 strikes. He's over 50 pitches. The 2-2. Did he go? Nope. He held back on a splitter. The splitter's had a lot of side-to-side action. Full count, 3 balls, 2 strikes. Smith doubled the lead off the second. The Astros had a lot of traffic. Here's the offer. Swung on softly at the third base. Rodden waits for it. Scoops it up with 2 hands. Fires to first a little wide, and it gets away from Naylor. Smith is going to be safe at first base.
0: Man, a good throw gets him. That's a dangerous throw. The throw that takes the first baseman into the line. He's got to reach in with his glove, and the ball gets there right around the same time as the runner gets there, and you have that collision. And a lot of times, first baseman get really injured with his wrist or his elbow or his shoulder, because Naylor had to go to his left in the line, and the collision with Smith, the ball came out of the glove of Naylor.
1: And Naylor never quite had it before he ran into it.
0: It kind of snow coned in and out of his glove after the long reach to his left.
1: This has not been a great inning for the Mariners. 3 in, 1 at first base, 1 out. Here's Bryce Matthews, the 9th hitter. Now Logan steps off, and they're going to throw to first base to appeal whether he stepped on first base or not. And now Dan Wilson having a conversation with a first base umpire. They're wondering if he actually stepped on first. And now Dan Wilson looking for an explanation for the first base umpire.
0: Yeah, Marvin Hudson is coming over. We're going to look at the replay. And did the runner, he never touched first base. He ran right by the bag.
1: He ended up in right field. Cal Raleigh came over to tag him right after before he claimed first base. Never touched.
0: Can't they take a look at it?
1: And that's why Cal went over to tag him before he got to first base. He passed first. He was in right field. He was running hard and then slowly started to walk back when Cal went over and tagged him. And now Dan Wilson looks beside himself.
0: You know who knows that he didn't touch first base? That's Cam Smith. He never hit first base. His ball came out of the glove of Josh Naylor off to his left.
1: Because it's in the rules, Rick, you have to touch first.
0: You got to touch first base. It's a force play. You hit a ground ball, you got to touch first. And Dan's having a long conversation.
1: I would love to hear the other side of this conversation.
0: I just talked to Marvin before the ball game today. He's retiring at the end of the year along with a bunch of other umpires, about 7 of them. But the conversation just continues between Hudson and Dan Wilson.
1: We can watch him walk back to first. Cal takes the throw from Naylor, runs over and tags him before he's anywhere near first base. He never touches before Cal tags him.
0: What a heads-up play by Cal Raleigh.
1: Yeah, he saw it.
0: Got to be out. He's got to be out. And now I think Dan is trying to get Hudson to ask the second base umpire for some help, and that's Tripp Gibson.
1: I'm not good at reading lips, but some things I can read. Dan has clearly said several times, but he never touched first base.
0: Yeah, yeah. And with all the replays that we have in baseball, can't we take a look at that one?
1: Well, here come the umpires. They're going to gather to talk this over. This is a wild situation.
0: Wow. And Marvin Hudson's a good umpire. He obviously blew that call, but he's asking the other umpires. This is what I like about this with no replay. Hey, fellas, you know, what did you see? What did you see?
1: Well, you can see how the first base umpire would miss it with his angle because the ball was there, Naylor was there, the runner. He may have just not seen him touch first,
0: yeah,
1: given where he was.
0: He's looking at the collision and whether or not, you know, Naylor's going to be able to hang on to the ball. It was an errant throw by Brock Rodden.
1: Because where he was standing, where first base umpire stand, he wouldn't have a great angle.
0: Look at the replay. Did Marvin Hudson ever make a safe call?
1: No, he never did.
0: That tells me
1: he only made a safe call when Cal tagged him.
0: Wow.
1: So the conversation continues. The umpires broke up the conversation. Now Dan is back in the mix with a chat.
0: I mean, it's very calm conversation. But, Mr. Hudson didn't make the right call over there at first base because Smith never touched the bag. Now, it's taking so long to look it over.
13: Hey, man, he'd already come back and touched first base on the field.
0: What'd he say?
1: I didn't hear it.
0: What? He came back and touched the bag? No, Cal were not tagged him out before he came back to first base.
1: I missed that.
0: Big time. And the way things are going, Logan Gilbert needed an out.
1: Yeah. Okay, back to it, I guess. Matthews batting, runner at first base, one out. Here's the pitch, swung on and missed. 94 on the fastball. We haven't seen the big velo from Logan tonight. No balls, a strike. The pitch. He takes off, swung on, looper into right field. It's down for a hit. Smith slid at second base. He didn't know where the ball was, so he holds there. That's a break as Laz gets the ball in. Now runners at first and second, but they should have been on the corners.
0: Great deke by second baseman Cole Young. Anytime you got a chance to get the runner down, you know, sliding to second base on a base hit, Cole Young is pretending like he's going to get ready to take a throw to tag the runner, so Cam Smith takes the deke and hits the deck. He slides into second base. So great play right there by Cole Young to get Smith on the ground.
1: That's helpful. And Logan has dealt with so much traffic tonight. Here's Pena, top of the order. Alvarez lurking on deck. The pitch. That's in there. Here's 96.
0: 12 base runners already for Houston tonight. We're only in the top of the third.
1: It's 4-0 Astros. The pitch. Swung on a missed. That's a good split. 0-2. Walker, a 3-run home run after a couple singles to start this inning. No balls, two strikes. Logan from the chest, the pitch. And he bounced it. No chase on the split. This will be pitch number 60 for Logan. The leadoff man has reached every time. He's been in the stretch all night so far. Here's the 1-2. Missed inside. Another split. Two balls, two strikes. He spins around. He looks Smith back to second base.
0: I can't wait to hear Dan's explanation about what happened after the game tonight. on that play at first base.
1: Here comes the 2-2. Swung on and missed. Got him on a sweep. So Pena swings through. Second strikeout for Logan. Now there's two away, but one big out to get. Here's Yordan Alvarez. Front runner for MVP in the American League. He is single, driven in a run in the first. Also intentionally walked last time in the second. Already the third at bat for Alvarez. That's not where you want to be. Big spot here. Already 4-0 Astros. Logan trying to limit the damage. Here's the pitch. Swung on and missed. A good split. He was way out in front. 0-1. Alvarez leads the majors in batting average, on base percentage, and slugging percentage. Not just the American League, the majors. The 0-1. Swung on. Softly hit up the middle. Right there, J.P. Crawford. Races to second. Steps on the bag to get the out. And that's it for Houston in the third. But damage done. Three on the board. So we move to the bottom of the third. Mariners some work to do. It's 4-0 Astros. Your Mechanics Bank score on the NC Machinery Mariners Radio Network.
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1: Mariners and the Astros, Houston leading 4-0 over the Mariners. Astros have gone to the bullpen. J.P. Crawford going to lead off. Here comes the first pitch to him, and that is on the corner for a strike, bellows the home plate umpire. So the Mariners now trailing 4-0. Astros have had a ton of traffic, a ton of base runners. Mariners have had some chances, nothing to show for it yet. Here's the offer. That's outside. It was dropped by Diaz. JP flew out to left his first time. Mariners like to take a couple back as soon as possible. Miguel Yola is on the mound for the Astros. One ball, one strike. Well, we wondered how aggressive the Astros would be with the bullpen. Well, this answers the question.
0: Very.
1: Yola this year, a 3.38 ERA. This is just his ninth game. He has started a couple times, so has some length. Just 10 innings. He is set. Here comes his 1-1. Swung on, ripped, right field, racing back. Smith, he's in front of the track, reaches up, makes the catch. And that is out number one. We take a look at the premium matchup presented by Alaska Airlines, the official airline of the Seattle Mariners and your new gateway to the world. Experience a new level of comfort aboard Alaska's new 787 Dreamliner, flying nonstop to top destinations around the globe. Here's Randy. He walked and stole a bag his first time. putting the finishing touches on a great year. Here's the pitch. That's up and away. He's got career highs in batting average, on base percentage, and slugging percentage, OPS as well. It's been career highs all the way across. Here's the 1-0. Inside, and that hits him. So Randy will take first base. Randy now ties Kyle Seager for third on the all-time hit list in Mariners history. And I'm not talking about base hits. I'm talking about hit by pitch. That's the 63rd time in his career he's been hit. The difference between Seager and Randy, of course, a lot of at-bats.
0: Yes.
1: Randy got there fast.
0: Yeah. That's one list you don't want to climb the ladder on.
1: No, not necessarily. He just passed Dave Valle a few games ago. We saw Val here earlier. Forgot to congratulate Val on that. Here's the pitch to Dom. Swung on and missed.
0: Way to go, Val.
1: Way to go. It's not the ideal hit list you want to be on, but hey, you get on base. Helps the on-base percentage.
0: See the movie Major League 2? It's funny. With Dorn. He goes up to one play, then Tom Berenger said, just go up there and get hit. Take one for the team.
1: That pitch just swung out, popped up a mile high into the night sky. Foul ground. Diaz, the catcher, near the on-deck circle. He is skating over the equipment as he makes the catch. That was not easy. Two away. That's the most dangerous spot for any catcher. Randy eventually gets back to first base. 4-0 Astros. You're with us inside the Western Washington Toyota radio booth. Cal Raleigh will stand in. Cal walked his first time. Iola is ready. Here comes his first pitch. Swung on, smoke, but foul. Turns on a four-seam, 95 miles per hour. That's about on his average with his heater. Cal steps out, adjusts the white batting gloves. Sleeveless on a pretty comfortable night here at T-Mobile Park. Especially for this time of year. We'll take this. Here's the 0-1. That steams outside. One ball and one strike. Cal's last 27 games, really the last month, 10 home runs, 7 doubles, a lot of extra base hit power, also a ton of walks. The 1-1 swung on, skied to right field. Smith a couple steps in, he ranges under it, reaches up, makes a catch just above the ball cap, and that brings an end to the third for the Mariners. We move along to the fourth. M still chasing four. It's 4-0 Astros, your Mechanics Bank score on the NC Machinery Mariners Radio Network.
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1: To the fourth we go, Mariners and Astros. Logan Gilbert, he could use a quick inning here. Paredes will start things off in the fourth. He's the only Astro who did not bat last inning, as the Astros got three across, a three-run home run by Christian Walker. They've got a ton of base runners tonight. Paredes 1-for-2 with a single. Logan ready to work. Here comes his first pitch on the way to Paredes. He sends it over for a strike. 96 miles per hour. Logan over 60 pitches.
0: Logan needs a quick.
1: Yes, he does.
0: Inning.
1: Yes, he does. He's not retired the first batter yet. Here comes the 0-1. That's in there. Right on the upper corner. Perfect spot. No balls, two strikes. He's at 196 strikeouts on the season, climbing towards 200. No balls, two strikes. Into the wide. Here comes the pitch. That bounced in. There are certain numbers as a starter these days that really signal you've had an excellent season. If you can start 30-plus times, which Logan has this year. 200 strikeouts. That's a number to get. 200 innings, if you can get there. Here comes the 1-2. Swung on, a little pop-up. Foul ground. First base side. Here comes Cal off with the mask. He has room. He makes the catch. One away. Let's pause for station identification on the NC Machinery Mariners Radio Network.
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1: Altuve greeted warmly as he stands in. He's 2-for-2. Here's the pitch. Swung on a miss. An off-balance cut at a slider. The foot was going one way. The swing was going the other. No balls and a strike on Altuve. Logan into the wind. Here's the pitch. Swung on a miss. Had him tied up on a splitter. You kind of look back to that last inning in the third. Logan had him down two strikes as well, but he just had that dunk base hit to center field, and they kind of got the ball rolling. Altuve had a hit. Diaz a hit after. Then Walker, the three-run home run. Here's the 0-2 to Altuve. He watches it all the way in low. A splitter. No chase. That's what's frustrating about Altuve. He does chase a lot, but oftentimes he will chase out of the zone, make contact, and just dunk a base hit here or slow roller here for a hit. Here's the 1-2. Way outside. 98 on the fastball.
0: And down through the years, he's really taken advantage of the Crawford boxes. Yes. In left field. That short distance to left field at Daikin Park.
1: Two balls, two strikes. Logan, glove on his hip, takes a deep breath, steps, deals. Swung on and missed. Trying to hold a swing, couldn't do it. Altuve strikes out on a splitter. Logan, his third punch out of the night, and there's two away in the fourth. Now he's got a chance to go 1-2-3 for the first time. Rangers down to their final couple of outs in Arlington. Mets lead 6-3. A look at our Northwest Chevy Equinox scoreboard. Here's the pitch. Swung on a missed. Diaz out in front of a splitter. Senga is on to close it down for the Metropolitans. Logan, first base side of the rubber, kicks, deals. He bounced the split. Kind of a grimace on his face. Didn't like that one. The goatee is back for Logan. I recently asked him what he feels like his most menacing look is. Clean shaven, goatee, mustache. He felt like

0: Here's Walker, the pitch to him, swung on and missed. Gets ahead on a slider. Walker thumped a three-run home run in the third. That's been the big hit tonight. 4-0 Astros. You're with us inside the Western Washington Toyota radio booth. We're in the fourth inning. Game one of two. A very brief two-game series. The Astros were here in town off yesterday. I know that because the Mariners and Astros arrived at the exact same time on Sunday. Here's the pitch. Swung on and missed. No balls, two strikes. Logan looking for a strikeout. Set from the chest. The 0-2. He bounced it. Couldn't get Walker to chase the splitter. Had one to waste and did. 1-2. There's a final in Arlington now. The Mets beat the Rangers 6-3. Throw to first base, and Diaz dances back to the bag. So if the Astros, if this score holds, the Astros will be in a first-place tie after tonight with Texas in the division. Still a ways to go here tonight, though. The pitch. That bounced in. Cal keeps it in front. Diaz and stays anchored at first base.
1: Who has the tiebreaker between Texas and Houston?
0: I thought the Astros did. I should double check that, though. Yeah. Actually, the Astros, they won the series 9-4 over Texas, so pretty wide gap. Mariners are up 9-2 on the Astros in the season series. Here's the 2-2. That bounces in. Tried another splitter. He's laid off three in a row. Three balls, two strikes.
1: Rangers have to win by a game.
0: Yeah. It's a big difference when you start talking about the stage of the season that we're at. So really, the Astros just playing for a tie.
1: Right.
0: Three balls, two strikes, two outs, runner at first. The pitch. Swung on, cracked to right field, racing over Lazzi's. There he makes the catch at the chest. It was hit hard, but tracked down, and that brings an end to the fourth. So a runner left stranded. We go to the bottom of the fourth. The Mariners chasing four. It's 4-0 Astros. 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
0: Glad you're with us tonight. Mariners and the Astros, game one of two, this brief two-game series. George Kirby takes the ball tomorrow, a 7-10 first pitch. In the meantime, the Mariners down 4-0. Looking to get something sparked here. Julio is going to lead off in the fourth.

0: Astros into the bullpen already. Christian Javier got the start. Went two innings, one hit, no runs, two walks, two strikeouts. Yola took over last inning. He's still on here. Here's the pitch. And Julio watches it over for a strike, a slider to start things. Mariners have had some traffic, a couple walks, a hit by pitch. Just one hit so far, a Cole Young single. Here comes the offer. That's a strike. Upper rung in the strike zone. That was borderline, but called a strike. So Julio down on the count, no balls, two strikes. And time taken. Julio steps out. Julio Navy batting gloves. Takes a quick practice swing. He's got Navy shoes as well, matching the helmet. He flew out sharply his first time. Gave it a pretty good ride to center field. Here comes the 0-2. That misses away a slider. Does not chase it. One ball, two strikes. The righty set, deals. Swung on, cracked down the third baseline. It hops foul. That would have been a tough play for Paredes. It was pretty deep behind the bag. Would have been a long throw. One ball, two strikes. Here's the 1-2. And that was inside. It got the bat, though. Julio tried to check his swing, and it touched the bat on the way by, I think. Or did it? The umpire out talking to both the pitcher and catcher in front of home plate. It really didn't. So 2-2. Boy, it sure looked like he got a piece of the bat from here. Upland umpire and Julio having an animated conversation. Two balls, two strikes. That was wild. Here's the pitch. Swung on, smoked a couple hops. Diving stop by Pena. He gets up, no throw to first base. Julio beats it out. That was ripped by Julio. A nice play by Pena to at least get to it, but that'll be an infield base hit by Julio. Second hit for the Mariners. That brings up Josh Naylor, who was robbed his first time. Diving catch by Matthews in center field. It was in the gap, would have been extra bases. Matthews, his second straight game in center. Varsho out of the lineup as a wrist injury. Mariners trailing by four. Fourth inning, the pitch. That's at the knees, a strike. Mariners have the bullpen going. Jose Ferrer getting loose. Astros bullpen is quiet. Naylor pinwheels the bat around. Settles in. Here's the 0-1. Swung on, a little flare, short left field on the back pedal. Paredes just touching the grass, makes the catch. And there's one out. 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No need to be at the ballpark to join the fun. You can get great prizes like tickets and autographed gear from some of your favorite players. It's free, it's fun, it's all Mariners baseball. Just go to marinersbingo.com to start playing today. Here's Cole Young. He had a base hit last time. The pitch. That's upstairs. So after this, the Astros, two here in Seattle. They stay on the road. They'll finish up with four in Sacramento against the A's. The pitch. That's high. Rangers, they have a series going on with the Mets right now. They have two more against the Mets. They'll finish on the road against the Twins. kind of an odd match to end the season for the Rangers, the Twins. It's been all division, seemingly, for the most part, the last few weeks. Two balls, no strikes. Here's the offer. That's up and in. Three balls and no strikes.
1: You would love to stay within your division. That way you got your fate in your own hands, especially if you got a close race. It's always odd sometimes you see an American League team playing against a National League team, yeah. And then you hope that somebody else has to beat the team you're chasing down or trying to hold off.
0: Here comes the 3-0. That's in there. He was taken all the way. So three balls, one strike. Laz is on deck. You're with us inside the Western Washington Toyota radio booth. Three balls, one strike. Here comes the pitch to Cole. That's in there. That was over the middle. A fastball. So full count, 3-2. Julio, 22 steals on the year, has a decent lead there at first base. The 3-2. Swung on, popped up out of play. We'll do it again. Full count, one out, one on. Mariners chasing four. The pitch. Strike three called. He got him over the inside corner. Ed Cole backing off the plate, but that was in there. Clipped the edge. Now there's two away. Here's Laz. He flew out to right on a 3-0 pitch his first time. Good pitch to swing at. It was a sweeper that got a lot of play and just got under it to right field. Here's the first offer to him. And he takes that upstairs. That was 93 at the letters that he lays off. He's been pretty good at not chasing here in the early days of his major league career. The 1-0. That one is an easy one to lay off of. That was way high and away. Two balls and no strikes. There, as we've seen, there's some swing and miss to his game, but it's not because it's all chase. There's just some swing and miss in the zone.
1: When pitchers know they have to throw this kid a strike, that's when they get in trouble because they can barrel it up.
0: Here comes the 2-0. And he leaves that one away. He's attacking him high, but he's just leaving him letter high. Three balls, no strikes. Well, he swung 3-0 last time. You think he'll do it again?
1: Yep. He might hit one off the windows of the Hitty Deer Cafe right about now.
0: Let's find out. Three balls, no strikes. The pitch. This time he was taken all the way.
1: Yeah, he was.
0: Ooh, that was a slider that may have been off the plate. Yeah, that was wide. No challenge.
1: And down 4-0. You need some base runners.
0: Julio at first base. Two outs. Three balls, one strike. Well, he should get chance to take a rip at one right here. Bennett Sousa's warming up in the bullpen for Houston. Already their second pitcher of the night is on right now. Here comes the 3-1. Swung on and missed. That was a 93 mile per hour fastball upper rung that he just swings through. So full count 3-2 with two outs. Julio will get a head start. Mariners trying to chip away at this 4-0 lead. Julio, a walking lead at first. He takes off. The pitch. Swung on. Skied left field. Down the line. Twisting and out of play. Into the seats. So we'll do it again. 3-2. You're with us inside the Western Washington Toyota radio booth. Astros with 10 hits already. Four runs to show for it. Mariners trying to break through here. The 3-2. Swung on. Club left field. Down the line. Trammell long run into the corner. In the corner and foul. They just didn't know. It was hugging the line. Trammell on a sprint now, has a grimace as he hobbles back to his position. Well, he's got the kind of power that it doesn't matter where he hits it. Down the line, right field, left field, he can leave any ballpark anywhere, as we have seen. There goes Julio. The 3-2. Swung on and missed. Got him on a slider. So back-to-back strikeouts, and the Mariners, a zero on the board in the fourth. So we move to the fifth. 4-0 Astros with the lead. Your Mechanics Bank score on the NC Machinery Mariners Radio Network.
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1: Our Mechanics Bank score, it's the Astros 4 and the Mariners nothing as we go to the top half of the fifth inning. That's going to be it for starter Logan Gilbert tonight. Gilbert threw a ton of pitches in four innings. Gave up four runs on 10 base hits. He threw 81 pitches. So left-hander Jose Ferreira takes over in relief. Taylor Trammell will lead things off. Left-handed hitter. And the pitch to him low and outside. Glances off the glove of Cal Raleigh for ball one. So it's Trammell, Smith, and Matthews, the bottom third of the order for Houston. Ferreira 4-4 with a 3.94 ERA. He's been busy. This is his 71st appearance of the year. He has three saves. 61 and two-thirds innings, giving up 72 hits. Swinging a chopper to the right side. Big second hop, charging. Cole Young, he's got it. Throws the first in time to get Trammell. Right away, one out for the Astros here in the top half of the fifth inning. That'll bring up right fielder Cam Smith. Smith with a leadoff double in the top half of the second and did not score because, man, Logan Gilbert had to work on a one jam after another. And he was safe on a throwing error back in the third inning. The pitch to Smith is inside, again off the glove of Cal for ball one. Cal's been busy tonight. Still early in the ball game. Here's the stretch and the pitch. Check swing, it's a strike. And the count is even on Smith at one ball and one strike. Astros getting some good news tonight with the Texas Rangers losing. So at the moment, Houston a half game out. Here's the pitch low and inside. And the dirt gets on by Cal all the way to the backstop for ball two. Two balls and a strike on Cam Smith. So the Rangers lose at home to the Mets 6-3. Astros started to play today, one game back. Here's the pitch. Down low for ball three. Three balls and a strike. So the American League West is going to go right down to the wire. Ferreira ready from the set. And the 3-1 pitch. Swung on, fly ball into deep left center field. Julio going back to the warning track. He's got some room out there. He's there, and he makes the catch. Started to pull up right at the edge of the warning track, so Smith flies out. And there's two down for the Astros here in the top half of the fifth. Houston leads it 4-0. Well, this week's homestand continues with two more value games right here at T-Mobile Park. You can grab seats tomorrow night against the Astros and Thursday against the Angels for less than $12. 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Here's Bryce Matthews. Pitch on the way and a swing and a miss. Nothing in one. He's been aboard twice with a walk and a single. He also made a nice catch in the early part of the ball game. And a ball hit by Josh Naylor deep in the right center. Here's the pitch. High and outside for ball one. One ball and one strike. Seems like the temperature's cooled off about 10 degrees in the last half hour or so. Next offer on the way, and it's a strike on the inside corner. The count is 1-2 on Matthews. Jose Ferrer looking for a quick 1-2-3 top of the fifth inning. Houston, 4 runs, 10 base hits. Mariners, no runs, 2 hits. The pitch. Swing and a miss for strike 3. Matthews goes down swinging, and yes, indeed, 1-2-3 for Jose Ferrer. We go to the bottom of the fifth inning, halfway point. Our Mechanics Bank score. It's the Astros 4 and the Mariners nothing.
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1: Well, here we go to the bottom of the fifth inning. The Astros lead by a score of 4-0. That's our Mechanics Bank score. And leading things off for the Mariners is going to be Taylor Ward to bat for Brock Rodden. So Ward will lead things off. Here's the pitch on the way, and it's in there for a strike, 0-1. And we got a new pitcher.
0: Yeah, Souza's on, so lefty, which brings Ward off the bench, batting for Rodden.
1: So here's Souza. The windup and the pitch to Ward, and it's low and outside for ball one. One ball and one strike. Bennett is related to John Philip Sousa. No, I just made that up.
0: That's good.
1: I like. The look in and the 1-1 on the way to Ward, and it's low for ball two, 2-1.
0: Yeah, I like the idea of you just making stuff up here in the final.
1: I got 1 week left. Yeah. I can pretty much say what I want.
0: That's right. What's going to happen?
1: Oh, boy. Maybe he is. There's that possibility, too. Here's a swing and a drive to left field. On the run, Trammell to the warning track toward the corner. He is there, and he makes the catch. Taylor Ward, a shot to left field down the line, and Taylor Trammell makes the grab. And there's one out for the Mariners here in the bottom of the fifth inning. And the Mariners offensively, slim pickings tonight. Only two base hits right now. The one-out single by Cole Young in the second, and the leadoff single by Julio Rodriguez, infield base hit. And a great stop by Pena in the fourth. That's been it. Here's J.P. Crawford. Fastball on the way by Sousa, and it's down low for ball one. J.P. 0 for 2 twice has flat out to Cam Smith in right field. Sousa, the left-hander, fires away, and it's down low and outside for ball two. Two balls and no strikes. 5 games left to go, 4 with the Angels and 1 more with the Astros tomorrow night. Come on by this weekend. It's going to be a lot of fun. Big fireworks show on Friday night. Windup and the pitch. Low and outside for ball three. 3 balls and no strikes. Crawford. 13 home runs on the year. The other day on the road trip, had a leadoff home run. Another one. Here's the pitch to him. A strike. And the count is now 3-1. Randy Rosarena due up next. Mariners have some work to do tonight. Down 4-0. Bennett Sousa, 1-3 with a 5.20 ERA. Here's the pitch on the way inside. JP almost walked into it, and he got at his ball four. Off for second. He got hit. It sounded like it nicked him, but it's ball four. And Crawford is on at first base with one out. Mariners need some base runners. That'll bring up Randy Rosarena. He's been aboard twice with a walk, and he's been hit by a pitch. Randy's been outstanding, especially down the stretch. Here's the pitch to Randy. A strike called, 0-1. Randy from Cuba. Saro Montes also from Cuba. Here's the stretch, and the 0-1 pitch on the way to Randy. Is down low for ball one. One ball and one strike. On deck is Dom Canzone. Mariners, a lot of success against Houston this year. The stretch and the pitch. Swing and a miss. And the count is now 0-2. Mariners last year wrestling away that division title from Houston. Mariners winning the title. The West Division title last year by 3 games over Houston. The stretch and the pitch. The Randy check swing. Does he go? Yes, he does. For strike 3. So Sousa with a strikeout. And the Mariners have 2 outs here in the bottom of the 5th inning. One out, and that'll bring up Dom Canzone. Good to see my grandson, Jackson Riz, here at the ballpark tonight with his buddies from Anacortes. We'll see Jackson. Here's Canzone. Dom 0 for 2 has struck out. He's also popped up to the catcher, Yiner Diaz. The stretch and the pitch. Swing and a fly ball into shallow center field, and this one is going to drop in for a base hit. Running second, inning for third is Crawford. He's going to make it. Good hustle. He read it right off the bat with 2 outs. He's going on contact. And, man, JP was flying around the bases. He's on at third base on the parachute single into center field off the bat of Dom Canzone. Great read by JP. So now the Mariners have runners at first and third with 2 outs for Cal Raleigh. And this is the first time in the ballgame the Mariners have had a runner as far as third base tonight. Against either Javier, Yola, or Sousa. Now time is called. Josh Miller, the pitching coach for the Astros, out to the mound. Have a talk with Sousa.
0: Sousa, he is a really heavy reverse split guy. Lefty's batting 385 against him, and righty's 182, a difference of 200 points. And it's kind of, this inning's played out like that with, you know, Crawford drawing the walk and Canzone getting the base hit. But right now, Merida's looking for one big swing from Cal. That would change this game.
1: A lot of lefties who have a good splitter, they can't use it to a left-handed hitter. That takes away that pitch. You got to throw more fastballs. Yeah, but it is odd to have it a reverse split that high. Here's the stretch. And the pitch on the way to Cal Raleigh. He can get the Mariners into the game with one swing of the bat. He takes a pitch low and inside for ball one. 4-0 Houston. Now the Mariners have 2 on with 2 away. Cal with 23 home runs on the season. Great spot right here for number 24 to make it a one-run game. Runners get their leads at the corners, and the 1-0 pitch to Cal swinging a high pop-up into center field. Coming in is Matthews. He is there, and he makes the catch, and that will retire the side. No runs, one hit, and 2 minutes left on. The Mariners have stranded seven. We go to the top of the sixth inning. Our Mechanics Bank score, it's the Astros 4 and the Mariners nothing.
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0: Well, the Mariners down 4-0 to the Astros. We head to the sixth inning. Ferrer still on. Pena is going to lead things off. Top of the order. You have Alvarez after that, then Paredes. Christian Walker, a three-run home run. That's the big blow in this ballgame so far. It's a long, difficult night for Logan Gilbert. Just traffic all night. So a short start for Logan. Pena starting things. Here comes the first pitch on the way from Ferrer. That's inside for a ball, 1-0. You got things going with an infield base hit in the first, and then Alvarez drove him home with an RBI hit. Here's the 1-0. Swung on a missed. Good changeup. 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One ball, one strike. Ferrer delivers. He sends that inside to Pena. Looks like the Mariners' bullpen is quiet currently. Here comes the 2-1. Swung on a miss. That's a good change. He swings through. Ferrer through last inning. It looks like Bizzardo is up and throwing. So there is a righty getting loose. Perhaps to face Paredes and Altuve.
1: Always somebody hiding them behind that wall that separates the two bullpens.
0: The 2-2 is low. So you figure Ferrer for Pena and Alvarez. And then Bizzardo for Paredes after that. Three balls, two strikes. It's a big spot. You don't want to lose Pena with Alvarez lurking on deck. The pitch. Swung on a chopper, third base side. Weston Wilson gloves it in foul ground. Wilson takes over at third base for Rodden. He was lifted for a pinch hitter last inning. Taylor Ward, who flew out. So Wilson at third base. Full count. Top of the sixth, 4-0 Houston. The pitch. Strike three called. Froze him. 99 over the inside corner, crackling over the edge. And Ferrer has the punch out. He's He's got a couple of strikeouts. He's retired all four he has seen. And that brings up Alvarez. Having a monster season, front runner for MVP in the American League. And base said he drove in his 100th run on the season. Here's the pitch. That's inside. He leads the majors in batting average on base and slugging percentage, the slash triple crown. And it's not just he leads the American League. He leads the majors in all three categories. Here comes the 1-0. Ooh, that was close. 99 just off the corner, which made me curious. How many guys have actually led the majors in all three of those categories? And the list is great.
1: Babe Ruth?
0: Oh, it's Babe Ruth never did.
1: What?
0: Here's the 2-0 that swung on, fouled away. It's funny. It hasn't happened a lot in history, but it actually happened last year. Aaron Judge was one. And then you have to go back to Miguel Cabrera. Remember, he won the real triple crown in 2013. He also won the fake, which I enjoyed, the slash triple crown. Here's the pitch. That's a strike. Right at the kneecaps, 99 past Alvarez.
1: Alvarez is still at home plate. Cal threw the ball.
0: And Cal threw the ball around. It was 2-2 on the board, but apparently not really 2-2. Because Alvarez is still there. He should throw that pitch again. Two balls, two strikes.
1: Something down and away.
0: See, I love the slash triple crown, but it's not really as celebrated as the traditional triple crown.
1: Wow.
0: Before that, it was Bonds in 2002.
1: I can understand that.
0: Larry Walker in 1999. The 2-2. That's down low. Three balls, two strikes. George Brett in 1980, which kind of surprised me. I guess I wouldn't have thought. I don't think slug with George Brett, but he did that in 1980.
1: He had 390 that year.
0: Three balls, two strikes. The pitch. Swung on, club to right field. Racing back. A little twist in front of the track. Laz makes the catch in front of the wall. It was hit so hard. It was not easy. That was knuckling, but Laz puts it away. That's the second out.
1: Big Jordan lined out the little Jordan, but Montes not so very little. But, man, he got back in plenty of time. That ball got to him in a hurry, but he turned around in time to make the catch. Nice play by Montes.
0: Frere's going to stay on. He's going to try and get Paredes. Why not? He's retired all five so far. 4-0 Astros, sixth inning. The pitch. That's a strike. Before the 80s, it hadn't happened since 1957. And this is a great run. It was Ted Williams in 57, Stan the Man Musial in 43, Ted Williams in 42 and 41. Here's the pitch. Swung on and missed. Rare. And then some of the names in early days. Gehrig, Hornsby, Ty Cobb.
1: Yeah. Incredible numbers. High batting averages. Big, big ballparks. Base hits all over the place. You saw some really high averages.
0: No balls, two strikes, two outs. The pitch. That's low. There's only one guy on the list I'd never heard of before. In 1880, Piano Legs Gore did it. So I was not familiar with Piano Legs. I now have some homework to do after the game.
1: I got to check out Piano Legs Gore.
0: Here's the 1-2 that swung on, fouled away.
1: Yeah. Matt must have played a nice tune.
0: I did find a picture. His mustache is just the best.
1: Well,
0: something you'd expect in 1880. Yeah. One ball, two strikes, two outs, 4-0 Astros. Ferrer set, deals. Swung on, bashed, left field, down the line, and gone into Edgar's. Isak Paredes swats his 23rd home run of the year, the second of the night for Houston, and it's 5-0 Astros. Ferrer, perfect up until that point. Here's Dan Wilson. Altuve will be the hitter, and the signal made, and the Mariners will go to the bullpen here. So two outs, base is empty, one in, 5-0 Houston the lead. Back with more right after this on the NC Machinery Mariners Radio Network.
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1: Well, the new pitcher for the Mariners will be right-hander Edward Bizzardo. The Astros now lead by a score of 5-0 after the two-out solo home run by Esad Paredes. Here's Bizzardo, 3-4 with a 3.94 ERA.
0: Here comes the pitch to Altuve. That's upstairs. 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You just get more at Sunset, and people do like that. One ball, no strikes. Bizzardo deals. Swung on, hit high, left field, playable, or Rosarena in the gap. He's right there, makes the catch, little skip at the end. And that brings an end to the sixth for the Astros. So the Mariners chasing one more. It's 5-0, Astros with the lead, back with the bottom of the sixth. That's your Mechanics Bank score on the NC Machinery Mariners Radio Network.
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0: Julio going to lead off for the Mariners in the sixth. Mariners down 5-0 to the Astros. 5 runs, 11 hits for Houston. No runs, 3 hits for the Mariners. So Julio going to lead things off for the M's. 1-for-2. Singled last time, an infield base hit. Here comes the pitch to him. That's at the knees for a strike. Sousa, the lefty, still on. Astros have their bullpen going. Looks like A.J. Blubaugh, the righty, starting to get loose. Souza, bent at the waist, now straightens up from the belt. He delivers 0-1. On the corner, and Julio down in the count 0-2, but Julio has challenge. I don't see Julio challenge all that often. Here he is. And it is, ooh, a strike, just tickling the edge. So the Mariners will have one more challenge. Houston has one as left as well. Souza, the 0-2. Swung on a chopper, third base side, that's foul. Here comes the 0-2. Swung on, lifted right field, hit fairly well. Ranging over Smith, circles underneath and makes a catch above the cap. And there's one out. So we take a look at the legendary moment of the game brought to you by Miller Lite. Legendary moments start with a light. When it's game time, it is Miller time. Well, really, the legendary moment is anything Rick Riz does at this point. The final week in the broadcast booth.
1: Nice. Thank you, Gary.
0: Yeah.
1: Right now, I'm reading up on Piano Legs 4.
0: I'm glad I gave you something to do.
1: Yeah, he led the league in walks in 1886.
0: Here's the pitch. That's inside. Wouldn't you love to go back in time and watch a game from 1886 to see what a baseball game looks like back then?
1: I wonder if they threw underhand back then. But yeah, I'd like to.
0: Here comes the 1-0. Swung on, fouled back. Then I'd like to see what would happen if, I don't know, if you just brought Andres Munoz with you and just had him throw a few pitches.
1: Yeah.
0: See what they think of that.
1: He'd lead the league with 18,000 strikeouts.
0: What is this?
1: Yeah. Who's this guy?
0: Here's the 1-1. That's inside. Two balls, one strike on Naylor.
1: Yeah, they were hitting 75 in a curve.
0: Yeah, that's right.
1: Back in the 1880s. Maybe they weren't throwing that hard.
0: Here's the 2-1. Swung on, fouled away.
1: Piano Legs played 14 years.
0: Wow, that's a good career.
1: Yeah. 170 stolen bases, 14 seasons. Over 700 walks. Hit just over 300.
0: Okay.
1: He's legit.
0: Two balls, two strikes. George Gore.
1: And the great mustache.
0: Yeah. The 2-2. That's fouled away at home plate. Played for the 1879 Chicago White Stockings. The 2-2. Swung on, fouled away. Naylor putting up a fight. Yeah, we saw Trammell limping earlier, going after a ball, so he's been pulled out of the ball game. Velasquez has taken over in left field. So Velasquez in left. Here's the 2-2. Swung on and missed. Naylor went twirling around. Had a pitch out of the zone. So two away. Here's Cole Young. The pitch. That's down low. 5-0 Astros, bottom of the sixth. Young 1-for-2 with a single, also a strikeout looking. Here's the offer. That's a strike at the knees. The pitch. Swung on and missed. One ball, two strikes. Souza trying to go two scoreless. Two outs, bases empty. The lefty set. Here comes the 1-2. And that's just outside. That was close. A slider that misses. Even count. Two balls, two strikes. Blue ball still throws in the Astros' pen. The 2-2. Swung on, popped up straight back just below us.
1: So impressive with this young man all season long, Gary. He plays every day. He's only missed just a couple of games on the season. Coming off a year in which he hit about 211 last year, came up last year, but earned the right to stay in that lineup every day with the way he's played this season.
0: The 2-2 is low and did not go. And it feels like he's the front runner for the gold glove at second base this year. He's had a wonderful season defensively. Among the leaders in defensive runs saved at any position, regardless of position, but has a wide lead at second base. Here's the 3-2. And he lays off. That's outside. Ball four. Cole Young, he really had to earn that one. Draws the base on balls. Now bring up last.
1: But you really have to admire a kid that this young, post every day. Danny can put his name in the lineup. Forget about that. He's going to take care of the position, play well defensively. He told me he changed his whole thinking, you know, this year, concentrating more on defense than the offense, and it's really helped out his offense.
0: Here's the pitch to Montes. Below the knees. Struck out last time, flew out to right his first time. Mariners trying to take a couple back here. 5-0 Astros, sixth inning, the pitch. He watches that over for a strike. Lefties have hit Souza better. Lefty on lefty matchup here. The 1-1. A slider off the plate. Two balls and one strike. Weston Wilson now on deck and then top of the order for the Mariners. Souza closing in on 40 pitches out of the bullpen. Rangers have lost tonight, so the Astros can move into a first place tie in the division.
1: Mets helping out Houston. Howie Rose, a longtime radio broadcaster, retiring at the end of the year. What a great career.
0: The 2-1. That's high. He ended his career at home. Three balls, one strike. Here comes the pitch. Montes watches that all the way in, a slider on the edge. So full count, three balls, two strikes. With two outs, Cole Young will take off. Time taken. Three balls, two strikes. Souza set. The pitch. Swung on and missed. A slider above the zone. Laz swings through, and that's the final out of the sixth. We move along to the seventh. Astros holding a 5-0 lead over the Mariners. That's your Mechanics Bank score on the NC Machinery Mariners Radio Network.
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0: Lizardo still on for the Mariners. Seventh inning. It's 5-0 Houston. Here comes the first pitch to Diaz. That's away. 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Here comes the 1-0. Swung on, Bass to center field, hit well. Julio racing back. He's at the track. He's at the wall. A little leap at the wall, and he makes the catch, slamming into the wall. Great catch by Julio in center field. He reels it in. That's a long allowed first out.
1: Oh, the timing was absolutely perfect. Got back to the wall, the leap, and the glove right over the top of the wall by that yellow stripe. Timed it perfectly. Then braced himself up against the fence and made an outstanding catch. Gave him the no-fly zone. Crossed arms. What a play by Julio.
0: That brings up Christian Walker. Three-run home run earlier today. Here's the pitch. That's a strike. Yeah, that's going to be challenged. Final challenge on the line for Houston. It's on the board. It is a strike. So no more challenges for the Astros. That was pretty firmly in the zone. Working hard player of the game was Logan Gilbert, who really had to work hard tonight. Here's the 0-1. Swung on and missed. Some highs and lows tonight for Logan. On one hand, he passed Mark Langston, fourth all-time in strikeouts in Mariners history. On the other hand, he really labored. He ended up allowing 10 hits, which tied a career high. 10 is the most he's allowed in a start. Four innings, 10 hits, four earned runs. Here's the 0-2. And that's high. It actually could have, when you look at the four runs, it could have been worse. The Astros, there were threats everywhere.
1: He stranded eight runners on base in four innings. You're right. He had to work out a whole lot of trouble every inning. Got some big outs.
0: The 1-2. Misses away. Logan, if the turns remain the same, is on schedule to start the last game, which I hope he does. I'd like to see him get to 200 strikeouts for the season. That's a nice number. Here's the 2-2. That's away. Three balls, two strikes. It's not very often you get a chance to punch out 200 in a season. He's right on the cusp. He had three strikeouts tonight. Here's the 3-2. Swung on ground ball that hops over Bizardo. Behind the bag at second, Cole Young has it. Throws to first. That's the out. Nice job by Bizardo to just duck.
1: Yeah, your first reaction, you know, is just instincts, you know, to go at him if that ball's coming at you. But you got to remember, that second baseman or the shortstop, depending if it's a left-handed hitter or a right-handed hitter, is right there behind second base to make the play.
0: Here's Trammell. He's in center field now. Velasquez is in left field. And Bryce Matthews is out of the game for Houston. Here's the pitch to Taylor. That's low.

0: He won a ring in 2024 when the Yankees and Dodgers squared off for the World Series. He played for the Yankees and Dodgers both that season, so he was going to win no matter what. Here's the 2-1. Swung on a missed. He played 5 games with the Dodgers, 5 games with the Yankees. 1 at-bat with the Yankees and 6 with the Dodgers.
1: A couple of rings.
0: An NL and an AL championship.
1: Yeah.
0: 2 balls, 2 strikes, 2 outs.
1: How many guys have done that?
0: The 2-2. Swung on, popped up behind home plate, out of play. Yeah, that's to be a pretty short list.
1: Yeah.
0: And at that point, you're just rooting for what you want your ring to look like.
1: Yeah. You know you're going to get one.
0: The 2-2. Bounced in. Full count. 3 balls, 2 strikes. Jamelo came up with the Mariners. Played parts of 3 seasons with the M's. The pitch. That's down low, ball 4, and Trammell has taken the walk.
1: That was part of that San Diego deal, wasn't it?
0: Yeah, he was.
1: By part. France. Torrens,
0: yep.
1: Munoz.
0: Munoz.
1: Austin Nola, who's our bullpen coach.
0: That's right. For Austin Adams, Dan Altavilla, and Austin Nola. The pitch to Camp Smith. Is a ball, but Cal has challenged. Had a number of challenges tonight. And it's a ball, so both teams are out. One ball, no strikes, 2 outs, runner at first base, 5-0 Houston, 7th inning. Here comes the 1-0. That's a strike. Trammell, too, a wonderful person. Always fun to be around. Fun to chat with. The 1-1. This is low. He was originally a first-round pick from Cincinnati. The 2-1. Swung on a miss. 2 balls, 2 strikes. He was traded from Cincinnati to San Diego, part of a 3-team deal, and that's how he ended up eventually with the Mariners. 2 balls, 2 strikes on Smith. Rosario straightens up, glove at the chest. The 2-2. Strike 3 called. Froze him 98 on the corner. And that brings an end to the 7th inning for the Astros. No runs across. Astros still leading 5-0 over the Mariners. To the bottom of the 7th we go on the NC Machinery Mariners Radio Network.
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6: 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I'm Rick Riz. Welcome to another exciting season of Seattle Mariners baseball.
5: After 41 years in the Mariners broadcast booth, Rick Riz will soon be stepping away from the microphone. But we won't let him go without a proper goodbye. Rick Riz's farewell weekend begins Friday.

0: September 25th with a post-game fireworks spectacular presented by T-Mobile featuring Rick's most iconic calls. Saturday the 26th, arrive early to see Rick throw out the ceremonial first pitch. And Sunday the 27th, take home a commemorative placard celebrating the future Mariners Hall of Famer.
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2: Pinch hitter here to start the seventh inning for the Mariners. Michael Arroyo will pinch hit. Mariners trailing 5-0. Looking for a spark here in the seventh. There'll be Arroyo then the top of the order. Blue ball in there. Here's the pitch to Arroyo. Swung on. Lifted right field. Smith backing up. Backing up. He's just in front of the track. Leans over. Makes the catch. That's the first out. One pitch, one away. Arroyo put away. Top of the order, here's J.P. Crawford. You know, Rick, I was thinking about your first year in 83. It's kind of funny to look back on how different baseball looked at the time.
3: Different I looked.
2: Here's the pitch. That's a strike. Now, the Mariners that year, your first year, were 60-102.
3: Right.
2: I know you didn't care that much. It was your first year in the majors.
3: First year of my life, man.
2: But it's funny to look at the division that year in your first season. The 0-1 swung on line drive right to first base. Walker makes the catch. The White Sox, they were in the West. They won with 99 wins.
3: Yeah. They clinched against us in Chicago.
2: The West, the White Sox, the Royals, the Rangers, A's, Angels, Twins, and Mariners. That was the AL West.
3: Right. And we were there in Chicago.
2: There's not a lot of West in there.
3: No, there's not. They're all
2: Chicago,
3: Minnesota, Chicago,
2: Kansas City.
3: There was us and the Angels.
2: Yeah.
3: And the A's. But, yeah, no, it was two divisions.
2: Here's the offer to Randy. That's high. And the East was Baltimore, Detroit, New York, Toronto, Milwaukee, Boston, and Cleveland.
3: Yeah. Rainy night in Chicago, and Harold Baines did a sacrifice fly. Julio Cruz scored the winning run.
2: The 1-0 is inside. Two balls, no strikes on Randy.
3: Mark Hoyt, he was the winning pitcher that night. And I had a chance to go to the clubhouse and interview Julio after that ball game. He was traded to the White Sox in June.
2: A 2-0 was low. Baltimore won the East that year with 98 wins. Tigers finished second, 92 wins. But back then, sorry.
3: Yeah.
2: You didn't win the division, no playoffs.
3: That's right.
2: Even with 92 wins.
3: Interleague play was the World Series.
2: Here's the 3-0. That's high, ball four. Randy's taking the walk. He's reached three times. Now two walks and a hit-by pitch. He's been an on-base machine this year. He's on-base pushing 380 on the season, a career high.
3: Key for the White Sox that year was Julio Cruz going over in that trade. Tony La Russa told me that if they don't make that trade, they don't win the division.
2: Here's Dom Canzone, the offer, way outside. Canzone extended his hitting streak last time to 11 games, a career high. Here's the 1-0. That's a strike. Julio Cruz, who spent parts of seven seasons with the Mariners. He stole nearly 300 bases as a Mariner.
3: He stole 32 consecutive stolen bases.
2: That's incredible. The 1-1. Swung on, lifted to center field. Trammell ranging in, long run. On a full gallop, he makes the catch, snow cone style on the run. And that's it for Canzone and the Mariners in the seventh. So a walk, but that was it. So we move to the eighth. It's 5-0 Astros with the lead. Back with more on the NC Machinery Mariners Radio Network.
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3: Well, our Mechanics Bank score, it's the Astros 5 and the Mariners nothing as we go to the top half of the eighth inning. Right-hander Carlos Vargas will take over and relieve defensive changes. Michael Arroyo, a pinch hitter, stays in the ballgame to play second. Cole Young was at second, is now at short. And Crawford, who was at short, is now at third base, placing Wilson. Here's the pitch on the way to Velasquez, Nelson Velasquez. And he takes a look at ball one. So Carlos Vargas, now the fourth pitch used by skipper Dan Wilson. This is what Danny does to get Arroyo in the ballgame. Play second, then everybody kind of moves over one spot. Next offer misses again for ball two. Two balls and no strikes. But down the stretch here, take a look at the kids. You got Montes out in right field playing the whole game. Then you got Arroyo in there right now. Both had outstanding seasons at AA and AAA this year. Swinging a foul back by Velasquez, and the count is now 2-1. Gary was talking about a lot of changes in baseball back in 1983, the two divisions. And then later on, you had the Milwaukee Brewers who were in the American League go to the National League. And then you had, well, these Houston Astros who were in the National League go to the American League. As we now have three divisions. Here's the stretch and the 2-1 pitch. Swung on, popped up. Shallow down the right field line. Naylor going out. Inside fair territory. Josh is there and he gets across the line now to make the catch. One away. Josh so good with those pop-ups over his left shoulder going down the right field line. So one away. That'll bring up Jeremy Pena. Astros tonight with 5 runs on 11 base hits. The Mariners no runs, only 3 hits tonight. Opening game of the final homestand of the year. Houston hanging in there right now. They're half game out with Texas losing earlier today at home to the Mets. Here's the pitch on the way to Pena. Strike. 0-1. Way back when, there were only 16 teams. 8 teams in the American League, 8 teams in the National League. Here's the pitch inside, and that hits Pena. Vargas. It's Carlos Jeremy Pena, and the Astros have a man out at first base. Trainer for Houston coming out to check up on Pena. It's a fastball that just keeps running inside. And Pena, Jeremy was going after the pitch, so his right arm was out there, and that's where that pitch slammed into his right arm. And at the end of the season, when you have a chance to get to the postseason, you cannot afford any injuries.
2: Especially with him. Yeah. Starting shortstop, leadoff man. Batting in front of Alvarez. He is vital to what they do.
3: No doubt about it, Gary. Hitting for an average 275. He's got 20 home runs out of the year. 51 runs batted in. He's already spent time on the injured list twice. Once with a strained calf, the other time with a strained hamstring. We all remember what Pena did in 18 innings, a home run to beat the Mariners in 18 innings. So Pena, sore right arm and all, is on at first base with one out. That'll bring up Yordan Alvarez, who is 1-for-3 tonight with an RBI single back in the first. Tetchel walk in the second. Grounded out to JP at short, and he's lined out to Montes in right field. This guy is some kind of strong. Missed a lot of time last year with a wrist injury. The stretch by Vargas. Pitch on the way. Alvarez takes high and outside for ball one. Man, since I got here in 1983, a lot of innovations in baseball. The last 44 years. Here's the pitch. Swung on, well hit, ball deep to right field. That ain't coming back. Yordan Alvarez with a two-run home run to right field, and now the Astros lead by a score of 7-0. His 41st home run of the season. Two-run home run, three RBIs in this game. He now has 102 runs batted in. He is trying to win the Triple Crown. And right now, he's six RBIs behind Pete Alonso, if Alonso didn't drive in a run tonight for Baltimore. So what a season for Yordan Alvarez. That ball got out of here quickly to right field. With Pena board, and it's now the Astros 7 and the Mariners nothing. One away, and here's Isak Paredes.
2: Baltimore actually didn't end up playing today. It got postponed due to weather, so Blue Jays and Baltimore will make it up tomorrow.
3: So Alvarez, six RBIs behind Pete Alonso. Here's the pitch on the way to Paredes, a called strike, 0-1. Houston with three home runs tonight to count for 3, 4, 5, 6 of their 7 runs. The stretch by Vargas delivers. Breaking ball, it's low and outside. But ball one, one ball, and one strike. So Yordan Alvarez first in hitting. Now tied for first at home runs with 41, and second in runs batted in, going for the Triple Crown, which is some kind of tough to do. Hasn't done in a while. Miguel Cabrera back in 2013 with the Detroit Tigers. Here's the stretch and the 2-1 pitch. Low and outside for ball three. 3-1 on Paredes. Michael Rucker getting loose in the Mariners bullpen, a right-hander. Astros now with 7 runs on 12 base hits. The pitch. Up and in for ball four. And Paredes gets on at first base. Only one out here in the top half of the eighth inning. One on, one away, two in. That'll bring up Jose Altuve. Altuve with a couple of base hits tonight. He's 2-for-4. Tough little out. Here's the pitch to him. It's a strike on the outside corner. Nothing and one. Logan Gilbert started the ball game tonight, went 4 innings. Gave up 4 runs. Jose Ferrer, 1 2/3. Bizardo, and now Vargas, the pitch. Fastball for a strike, and the count is nothing and two. Astros have lost their last 3 in a row in 7 of their last 10 games. Allow the Rangers catch up to them and surpass them. Starting play tonight, one game in front, but as we mentioned earlier, the Rangers have lost tonight. Now the stretch, and the 0-2 to Altuve is low and outside for ball one. One ball and two strikes.
2: Kyle was really frustrated because that was in the zone pretty firmly, and there's just nothing he can do about it. They're out of challenges. Yeah. Cal just shoulder slumped and was shaking his head side to side. He was not happy about that.
3: Sure looked like a strike. Didn't have the chance to challenge. Next offer is low and outside for ball two. Two balls and two strikes. I still want to hear the explanation on why Cam Smith was safe over at first base. Hit a ground ball to Rodden at third. The throw took Naylor into the line. Naylor got to it, but the ball came out of his glove. A little bit of a collision or trying to reach for it. Next pitch, Altuve swing and a miss for strike three. And there's two outs now here in the top half of the eighth inning. Smith ran right by the bag, never touched first base, but was called safe. Cal Raleigh had the ball. He went out and tagged Smith on the way back toward first. And Danny went out to plead his case with the first base umpire, Marvin Hudson, and they said Smith was safe, but he never touched first. Here's Yiner Diaz. The pitch to him is a strike at the count 0-1, unless Gary had missed something on the replay.
2: No, I think he just missed it. And then I'm pretty sure that when he's called safe, when Cal applied the tag, that he was thinking that the Mariners were saying he made the turn into the field of play. I just think he missed. He just missed him not touching first.
3: And there's a ground ball to short. Up of the ball is Cole Young over to second for the force on Paredes, and that's going to retire the side. Well, the Astros tack on two more on the home run by Yordan Alvarez's 41st home run of the season. We go to the bottom of the eighth inning. Mechanics Bank score. It's the Astros 7 and the Mariners nothing.
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3: Welcome back to T-Mobile Park as we head to the bottom of the eighth inning. Our Mechanics Bank score, it's the Astros 7 and the Mariners nothing. We have a new pitcher for Houston, right-hander Logan Van Wy will take over in relief. He'll take a look at Cal Raleigh, Julio Rodriguez, and Josh Naylor. Game one of the brief two-game series with Houston. Here's the pitch on the way to Cal, and it's a fastball low and outside for ball one. Van Wy, 1-0 with a 2.25 ERA, making only his seventh appearance of the year. He's worked eight innings. Next pitch is a strike, and the count is even on Cal at one ball and one strike. He's worked eight innings, giving up eight hits, three runs, two earned, with no walks and five strikeouts. Next pitch on the way, and it's low, ball two, two balls and a strike. Cal has walked, popped to right, and flied out to Matthews in center field. Here's the pitch on the way, and it's inside for ball three, 3-1. We have a defensive change for the Astros. Jeremy Pena was hit by a pitch and is out of the ball game right now, and Nick Allen is taking over at shortstop. That's Brett Boone's son-in-law. Here's the windup and the pitch to Cal. Swing and a miss at a fastball, and the count is now full, three balls and two strikes. He had me on his podcast when we were on the last road trip. He does a really good job doing the podcast. The 3-2 on the way, swinging a pop-up, foul on the third base side, and this one will get out of... No, it's going to be caught by the third baseman, Paredes. He got there just in time. It looked like he was going to get into the front row of seats down the line. Brady's had a long way to go with Cal batting from the left side, and he pops up, and there's one out for the Mariners here in the bottom of the eighth. But Paredes never gave up on it right at the seats on the other side of the camera well. So one away, and here's Julio. Julio one for three, one of the few hits for the Mariners tonight. They have only three against the Astros staff. Pitch on the way is a strike, called 0-1. So one out, nobody on, the wind and the pitch. Inside for ball one, one ball and one strike. Van Wy looks in, delivers, swaying and a foul back. That ball was center cut, and the count is now 1-2 on Julio. Mariners and the Astros tomorrow night in game two of the brief two-game series. George Kirby will get the start for the Mariners. He's 9-11 on the season. Making his 30th start of the year. Come on by tomorrow night. Nice crowd tonight. Over 33,000 fans. The windup and the 1-2 pitch to Julio is inside for ball two. Two balls and two strikes. 33,382 to be exact here at T-Mobile Park. Now the windup and the 2-2 to Julio, swinging a line drive into left field for a base hit. Nick Allen, the shortstop, to his right, leaping up in the air. Could not get to it. So Julio with his second base hit tonight. He has half the Mariners' hit total. Mariners have only four, and Julio with two. And that'll bring up Josh Naylor. Josh looking for his first base hit. He'll be followed by Cole Young. One on, one away. The stretch and the pitch to Josh, and it's outside for ball one. Three members of the Seattle Kraken throwing out the ceremonial first pitches prior to the ball game tonight. The Kraken getting ready for another exciting season of hockey here in Seattle. Next offer on the way. A check swing. Did he go? Yes, he did. And the count is even on Naylor at one ball and one strike. So good luck to the Kraken this year. Good friend Everett Fitzhugh doing the play-by-play for the Kraken. Michael Benton as well. Here's a swing and a ground ball to the shortstop. Up of the ball is Allen. Steps on second for one. His throw to first in time for a 6-3 double play as they get Julio at second and double up Naylor at first base to end the bottom of the eighth. No runs, a hit, nobody left on. We go to the top half of the ninth inning. Our Mechanics Bank score, Astros 7 and the Mariners nothing.
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3: Hi! Well, we head to the top half of the ninth inning. All Houston right now. They lead by a score of 7-0. Houston, 7 runs on 12 hits. Mariners, no runs, only 4 base hits tonight. Michael Rucker is the new pitcher for the Mariners. Christian Walker is the hitter. He takes a strike, and the count is 0-1. So Michael now the fifth pitch used by skipper Dan Wilson. Opening game in the homestand. Make plans to come on by. One more with Houston and 4 with the Angels. Next offer on the way is up high and off the glove of Cal Raleigh. Hits off the backstop, and the ball bounces right back to the mound to Rucker. And the count is even on Walker at 1-1. How about that one play in the last homestand where the ball got on by Cal, came right back to him. They got a runner trying to go score from third base. Got him in the rundown and got him out. Here's the pitch, and that gets on by Cal to the backstop. For ball two, 2-2.
2: Home field advantage.
3: Yes. In that lucky bounce. Right back to Cal. Now the stretch and the pitch swung on. Fly ball down the left field line, hooking in toward the corner. Foul and out of play. No chance for Randy. And the count is even on Walker at 2-2. Christian Walker coming in with 25 home runs, 80 runs batted in. Now he has 26 home runs. Had a big 3-run home run in the top of the third inning. 3 home runs for the Astros tonight. The stretch and the 2-2, swinging a foul back. Still 2-2. Astros had the day off in Seattle. The look in by Rucker and delivers 2-2. Swing and a miss at a curveball for strike 3. So Rucker strikes out Walker. And there is one away for Houston here in the top half of the ninth inning. And that'll bring up Taylor Trammell. Taylor, the former Mariner, 0-3 on the night. Spending parts of 3 seasons with the Mariners. Here's the pitch and a swing and a miss, and the count is 0-1. Shortly after that trade with San Diego, Taylor Trammell played the game of his life in a game against the Chicago White Sox. Mariners won the game 1-0. Taylor hit a home run to win the game and made a great diving catch in center. Here's a swing and a foul back behind home plate, and the count is 0-2. And it's not very often where a player, and no one player single-handedly wins a game, but it appears that he won that game single-handedly because of the home run and the great play that he made in center field. You go, man, this kid has some talent, and he does. He's been up and down to the big leagues now for the last 4 or 5 years. Here's the pitch and a swing and a foul back, and the count is still 0-2 on Trammell. That was a heck of a trade for the Mariners with San Diego, getting Taylor along with Luis Torrens, Ty France, and Andres Munoz years ago. Here's the pitch, and it's low and outside for ball one, 1-2. It's always fun to think about some of the, who were the most lopsided trades, you know, in the history of the game of baseball. Here's the stretch and the 1-2 on the way, swinging a foul back, and the count is still 1-2. The St. Louis Cardinals have made the great trade. The Chicago Cubs lamenting traded away Lou Brock for Ernie Brolio.
2: That's an all-timer.
3: Who became a Hall of Famer with the Cardinals. Young Lou Brock had a chance to meet him in Kansas City. Here's the stretch, and the next offer on the way misses for ball two. 2-2. I'll have to look that up. Some of the most lopsided trades in Major League history.
2: There's one that's working out for the Cubs right now. PCA was traded by the Mets to the Cubs.
3: Yeah.
2: He's on his way to an MVP.
3: Trying to remember who went to the Mets in that trade. Yeah, Pete Crow Armstrong is going to be the National League MVP. Next pitch misses, ball three. Full count, the set by Rucker delivers, swinging a ground ball. Foul inside the Mariners' first base dugout. Heads up. Couple guys ducking to get out of the way. The count is Still full on Taylor Trammell. It's about an 8-pitch at bat.
2: So it was a deadline deal. Javi Baez.
3: That's it.
2: Was the one that came over.
3: What a deal for the Cubs. Here's the pitch. Swung on. Ground ball. Foul on the first base side. And it's now a 9-pitch at bat for Taylor. One out. Nobody on. Top of the ninth inning. Astros lead by a score of 7-0. Rucker ready, fires away, and it's high and outside for ball four. So Trammell wins that long at bat. And Houston with a runner on at first base with one out. That'll bring up right fielder Cam Smith.
2: Hall of Famer John Schmoltz. Another deadline deal in 87. Remember
3: Doyle Alexander.
2: That's a good one.
3: Punched his fist in the back wall of the dugout, broke his hand. Atlanta did well. Swing and a line shot right to Naylor at first. Steps on the bank for the three unassisted double play. Trammell, a step to his right, couldn't get back to the bag. So it's a double play to retire the side. No runs, no hits, no errors, and nobody left on. What a shot right to Josh Naylor to turn two. We go to the bottom of the ninth inning. Last drive for the Mariners. Our Mechanics Bank scores. The Astros 7 and the Mariners nothing.
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3: Well, here we go to the bottom of the ninth inning. Leading things off for the Mariners, Young, second baseman, now shortstop. Cole Young moved over to play short when Michael Arroyo came in the ballgame. Takes a strike. The count is 0-1. Astros lead by a score of 7-0. Here's the pitch on the way. And that's inside for ball one. One ball and one strike. Van Wy, or Van Wy is how he pronounces his last name. Here's the pitch on the way. Swing and a miss by Cole, and the count is now 1-2. Logan Van Wy took over in the bottom of the eighth inning. Houston, 7 runs on 12 hits. Mariners, no runs, only 4 hits tonight. The look in by Van Wy. Here's the pitch. Swing and a miss by Cole for strike 3. And the Mariners have one down here in the bottom of the ninth inning. Temperature has really cooled off in the last hour or so. That'll bring up Lucero Montes. Now let's see if this kid can hit a long home run right here. And Mariner fans, a little something to cheer about. Swinging a pop up left field over toward the line. On the run is Velasquez. He's there and he makes the catch quickly. Two down here in the bottom half of the ninth inning. And the Astros are just one out away from tying for the top spot in the American League West, with Texas losing tonight at home to the New York Mets 6-3. The Rangers had a one-game lead over the Astros. But with a Houston win tonight, they will tie the Rangers for that top spot. And here is Michael Arroyo. Batting for the second time. 0 for 1. And the pitch on the way to Michael is inside for ball one. This young man can flat out hit. He can swing the bat. Here's the pitch on the way and a swing and a miss. And the count is even on Michael at one ball and one strike. Young man who grew up in Cartagena, Colombia. Played on the World Baseball Classic team. Here's the pitch on the way to him. Swing and a miss. And the count is now 1-2. Started off at AA Arkansas, as did Montes. Called up to Tacoma, like Montes. Called up to the big leagues, like Montes. These two young men are going to be around for a long time. Van Wy ready. Mariners down to their final out. The 1-2 pitch of the way. Swing and a pop-up on a play down the right field side. And the count is still a ball and two strikes. Opening game of the final homestand of the 2026 season. Now the windup and again the 1-2 pitch up high for ball two. Two balls and two strikes. Van Wy looks in. The windup and the next offer. Swing and a miss at a fastball for strike three. And the ball game is over. The Houston Astros shutting out the Mariners tonight. A final score of 7-0. And right now, Houston tied for the top spot in the West, along with the Texas Rangers, who lost at home tonight 6-3 to the New York Mets. Final score, the Astros 7 and the Mariners nothing. They win the opening game of this brief two-game series. We'll be back with the totals and more after this timeout.
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2: Well, the Astros take the first game of this brief two-game series. 7-0 the final score as we take a look at the box score here quickly. 7 runs on 12 hits for Houston. No runs on 4 hits, 1 error for the Mariners. Just not much going offensively for the M's in this one. Offensively, Julio with a couple of hits. Cole Young had one. Canzone had one. Just 4 hits total. Tough night for Logan Gilbert. 4 innings, 10 hits, 4 earned runs, 2 walks, and 3 strikeouts. 7-0 the final. Houston takes this one. We'll come back with more right after this.
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2: Seven nothing, the final. Astros take the first game of this brief two-game series against the Mariners. And, you know, this is one where this wasn't a good game for the Mariners all the way around. And a characteristic night for Logan. Gave up 10 hits, and the Astros got them early. And nothing going for the Mariners offensively in this one. And you look up now and just one game, any combo of a Mariner loss, and you know they're up against it now. I mean, it was already miracle time coming into today, but it's just about finished for the Mariners' season.
3: Exactly. I felt for Logan, man, and started right from the get-go with Jeremy Pena with a leadoff single, three more hits after that, but they had a 1-0 lead, and it looked like, you know, after that, he struck out Diaz. Walker flew out to right center field, and the bases were still loaded. And then he got Taylor Trammell to fly out to Julio in center. He got out of it. I thought, okay, 1-0. Mariners got to be feeling pretty good about that. They had a chance to get to the starter, Christian Javier, in the bottom of the first inning with a couple of walks, but couldn't punch a run across early in the game. And the problems just continued for Logan. He threw a ton of pitches, had to work out of one jam after nothing. I felt for him after four innings, gave up four runs on 10 base hits and threw 81 pitches. But in the meantime, he struck out three, so he moved by Mark Langston, fourth all-time by himself now for strikeouts in Mariners history with 1,081. But, no offense tonight for the Mariners.
2: I imagine we'll see Logan one more time. He's due, rotation-wise, to take the last start of the season. I hope he does, because I'd like to see him get to strikeout 200. Yeah. Be a nice number to get to this year.
3: It's a great milestone.
2: Yeah.
3: Like you said, you know, 190, 200 innings pitched, 200 strikeouts, making 32 starts, 33 starts. Those are great milestones for your ace.
2: Yeah.
3: And he has been the ace on the staff this year. And he's had a heck of a season. Just had a rough time tonight.
2: That's right. We'll come back. We'll take a look at the matchup tomorrow as the Mariners try and even things up against the Astros and win their final matchup against Houston this season. So we'll come back with more right after this.
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2: Seven nothing Astros take the first game of the series, and now the Astros move into a tie for first place with Texas. So tomorrow, a huge game for Houston. George Kirby gets the ball for the Mariners tomorrow. It's a 7:10 first pitch. We'll take there at 6 o'clock for the pregame show, the last start for Kirby on the season. And then the Angels come to town for 4 Thursday at 6:40, Friday 7:10, Saturday 6:40. Remember, an earlier start at 12:10 on Sunday. It's Rick Riz weekend here at the ballpark, so hopefully you'll join us as we say farewell to Rick Riz every day on the radio. In the meantime, we start the postgame show when we come back. Mariners lose to the Astros, 7-0 the final score. Mariners postgame starts right after this.
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2: Welcome to the Mariners postgame show. We'll hand things off to Shannon in a few moments. In the meantime, we have the highlights for you. Unfortunately, not many Mariner highlights in this one as the Astros grabbed the win 7-0 over the Mariners, all Astros tonight. Mariners couldn't get much going offensively. Meanwhile, the Astros jump on Logan Gilbert tonight. A lot of hits. Logan gives up 10, which matched a career high. As started early, the Astros jumping on the Mariners. A base hit by Alvarez. He got things going with a base hit to drive in a run. So 1-0. Although it could have been worse, Logan danced out of a bases-loaded jam in the first inning. Little history along the way, though, for Logan Gilbert in the first as he passes Mark Langston all-time in strikeouts.
3: Final homestand of the year. The stretch. And now the 3-2 on the way to Diaz. It is strike three called. And there's one away. There's out number one, and Diaz wants the challenge. Home plate umpire Ryan Blakeney taking his time and winds up and makes the call. And it is strike three with a pitch right on the inside corner. Man, oh, man, Logan needed a strikeout. So there is strikeout number 1,079. He is moved by Mark Langston for fourth all-time in Mariner history on the strikeout list. So congratulations to Logan Gilbert.
2: Yeah, so you see nights like this where the Astros get one in the first, but they leave a ton of runners on in the first and the second. So figured at this point, hey, maybe Logan settles into this one, keeps the Astros quiet. They miss opportunities, and the Mariners come charging back. But things would change in the third inning after a base hit by Altuve, Diaz, a base hit as well, and Christian Walker, a three-run home run. From the stretch, delivers. Swung on, smoke, left field, hammered on its way, and gone. Off the scoreboard, into Edgar's. Three-run home run, and the Astros now lead 4-0 in the third. 4-0 at that point, and a couple of zeros after that, but the Mariners not able to get much going offensively. More homers in the sixth. It was Paredes this time going deep. Ferrer set, deals. Swung on, bashed, left field, down the line, and gone into Edgar's. Isak Paredes swats his 23rd home run of the year, the second of the night for Houston, and it's 5-0 Astros. Then in the eighth inning, finishing touches by Yordan Alvarez, front runner for MVP. He certainly helped make his case tonight.
3: Last 44 years. Here's the pitch. Swung on, well hit, ball deep to right field. That ain't coming back. Yordan Alvarez with a two-run home run to right field, and now the Astros lead by a score of 7-0. His 41st home run of the season. Two-run home run, three RBIs in this game. He now has 102 runs batted in. He is trying to win the Triple Crown. And right now, he's six RBIs behind Pete Alonso, if Alonso didn't drive in a run tonight for Baltimore. So what a season for Yordan Alvarez. That ball got out of here quickly to right field. With Peña aboard, and it's now the Astros 7 and the Mariners nothing.
2: 7-0, that would be the final. Mariners lose to the Astros. We'll come back. We'll hand things off to Shannon, and we come back right after this.
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19: Gets that by Allison! Flores scores! Here comes the home! And scores! Everybody!
0: Otani scores!
25: So are some voices.
1: Hi again, everybody. I'm Rick Riz. Welcome to another exciting season of Seattle Mariners baseball.
25: After 41 years in the Mariners broadcast booth, Rick Riz will soon be stepping away from the microphone. But we won't let him go without a proper goodbye. Rick Riz's farewell weekend begins Friday, September 25th. With a post-game fireworks spectacular presented by T-Mobile, featuring Rick's most iconic calls. Saturday the 26th, arrive early to see Rick throw out the ceremonial first pitch. 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
3: Welcome back inside T-Mobile Park, where we just watched the Mariners fall 7-0 to the Astros. Shannon Dreyer, Ryan Roland-Smith coming to you from the Western Washington Toyota broadcast booth here. Ryan, Mariners came in after the day off yesterday, and I think we were kind of looking at this, you know, the playoff chances were next to none. But you have opportunities in a final week of the season, different things for guys to play for.
4: Yeah.
3: And this really seemed like one of their, you know, we've seen this before, just kind of the stumble when you don't quite expect it. With the Astros in front of them, they've played them so well all year. They don't particularly like them, from what I can tell. Mm-hmm. You know, you would think there would be a little bit something there, but we just didn't see it tonight.
4: And again, look, we've talked about this countless times, more so on the offense with the, you know, the lack of energy and the lack of, you know, where you kind of flatline as the game goes on, especially early in the season. But to me, look, I've been, Shannon, you know, you've covered some bad teams with the Seattle Mariners. I've been on a few of them, that's for sure.
3: It wasn't your fault, Ryan.
4: Yeah, well, some of it was. But you know what? You get to this point in the season and you look up and you do the math and everything else and you still, yes, you still have a chance at this point. Now, I've been on teams where you are completely eliminated when you come for that last home stand or that last road trip slash into the last home stand. There is a good chunk of players here that don't know what the future looks like for them in their career. You have to somehow find it personally. You know, it's not like you rally together and say, hey, let's make magic happen. No, it's more of a personal thing. And, you know, you cover baseball players, and everyone knows baseball's an individual sport. It really is, especially at this time in the year when things are not going well. So you've really got to dig and say, all right, I need to leave, at the very least, a lasting impression on this organization that's given me a chance, whether it's given me a three-year deal or they've given me a three-month window to come up from AAA. I need to leave that lasting impression. So when they have that meeting the first week after the season, they say, hey, I'll tell you what, man, just that, you know, we saw some really good stuff that we could, whatever it may be. Mm-hmm. And not to mention, too, the way you finish because you're going into the offseason and you're a free agent. So use that as your motivation, whether you're 2 games out or 50 games out, it doesn't matter. And it was just watching tonight, I felt like when Logan gave up that home run, you're down by 4 in the third inning. All of a sudden, it's like the lights went out. It was like, all right, let's just, you know, it was a situation like, all right, I go up, have a few swings, and there just wasn't that sense of urgency. There wasn't that sense of energy at all. And it felt like that in the third inning. It's just, it's very difficult to watch, especially after this 26th season for us, for fans. And again, in the dugout too, man. Like, I've been on the top step when you're watching your buddy struggle, or, you know, someone's just exhausted because extra, you know, swings in the cage or extra pitches in the bullpen trying to find that one pitch that they haven't had. Vargas, that sinker in, has not had that pitch at all season long. Bizzardo, the struggles he's had, especially with that finding that sweep. But little things like that, it just compounds. And they're at this place now where it's like, man, you just have to pull yourself together for this last week and just find something to leave that lasting impression.
3: They come in every day. They get their work in. They look like, you know, they're refreshed for the most part coming back the next day. But I think the reality of the situation, as you point out, is there. And then when you see that Logan doesn't have it, I think that that's probably, if this were the middle of the season, I think you'd see something different at this point. I think there's probably, we're in terrible position right now. Mm-hmm. And those first two innings drag on for half an hour plus.
4: Yeah.
3: Yeah, it just...
4: Long innings, and not to mention, too, Logan, I'm sure we'll talk about him, but from watching him pitch, the getting to two strikes and then, like, non-competitive, way outside the strike zone pitches, And then coming back into the strike zone, that's where the damage was coming from him tonight. And it was tough.

0: when you see your guy, like a guy like Logan, who you know is pushing, trying to get that 200th strikeout, if you call it personal or finish strong, whatever it may be, you see him give up that another home run here at T-Mobile, which is really strange. 26 here at home, bizarre. Some of the numbers here at home compared to on the road. You see that again. It's very tough to claw your way, you know, claw your way out of bed under the blankets and get going for the day. That's what it feels like.
1: You know, it's crazy to think that as much as we've talked about the offense this year, it's going to be a lot more focus, I think, on the pitching. And I mean, there are just some mysteries overall with the pitching.
0: There really is.
1: And as a team, and the offense, I think it's easier to point to this person had this problem, that person had that problem, and they generally played or at least produced better in the last month, which at least gives you a little something there. But man, you know, that is absolutely extraordinary what you're talking about with Logan, especially considering that when you look at the numbers, it's going to look like a good season for him, but you got to get it figured out with the home runs on the and home runs in general with this team. Their home run to fly ball rate in the second half has been insane. Like one in every five ball in the air is going over the fence right now for them, which
0: you know, what's interesting with Logan is you mentioned he's having a good year. And, you know, it's good to see him healthy, 31 starts after today. But I was looking up the – we talked about the home run rate against him and the runs given up via the home run early in the season was quite high. It was like, whoa, hang on a minute. There's a few, you know, big, you know, two home run games and whatnot early in the season. I was looking up the last 2 months, he's given up 68% of his runs come via the home run. It's like, wow, if you can somehow put a lid on soft contact, we know he doesn't get contact on the ground, some kind of weapon that when you are spraying the ball or you get into a 2-0-2-1 count, instead of teams and they all hunt that lower part of the strike zone against him, it's, you know, you look at the hard hit rate, it all comes that lower half. How do you find a way to somehow get some of that softer contact? I know he tried to do that with that changeup early on and now he's gone back pretty much all splits. Which is great, a ton of swing and miss. But that is a factor, and I think that it just kind of lopsides some of the really good outings he's had because it's that two-run home run and then a base hit, and then all of a sudden we're looking at a three-run game and a ton of pitches where it could be, you know, that extra inning or that extra two-thirds of an inning and, you know, shave off a run via the home run. You know what I mean? Like, and where he could just have absolute dominance. So that's something 100% they'll be going into the offseason to look at.
1: Absolutely. That and much, much more. We're going to hear from Logan Gilbert coming up in the next segment. But first, let's hear from the skipper. Here's Dan Wilson not too long ago.
2: They looked like there were a couple pitches that were sort of up in the zone early. I thought he did a really nice job of getting out of that first inning with just the one run. I thought, you know, he made a couple pitches there when he had to and needed to. You know, bases loaded, nobody out. They already scored a run and able to shut it down there, keep us close. You know, looked like the slider to Walker kind of stayed on the plate, and he was able to drive it. You know, that was really the bigger blow there in the third. You know, just they put some pitches on him, it was a tougher night for Logan.
3: And he's at 31 starts. His next turn is Sunday. Are you going to roll him out there on Sunday?
2: Yeah, I mean, we'll see how he bounces back tomorrow you know, we'll talk about it over, you know, in the next day or so and figure out the how we want to proceed.
4: It's not the start you thought you were going to have on the opposing end with that early exit. Just what did their bullpen kind of do that kind of kept you guys off balance?
2: Yeah, I mean, offensively, you know, not able to get too much going on. You know, just the four hits. You know, we reduced some walks. You know, I think we had five walks and able to get some base runners on, but just nothing, you know, sustainable. You know, that allowed us to kind of jump back in the game. You know, I thought they, you know, just we made some contact. It just wasn't, you know, solid contact. You know, again, just not getting our opportunity. We got our opportunities, but just not able to convert them into runs and just couldn't get anything going.
3: Yeah, it's the 15th time you guys were held scoreless in a game. Does that surprise you a little bit, just given some of the talent you have on this team and just the ability at times to just even scratch out one run?
2: I mean, you know, I think what we've talked about over the course of the year, you know, Runners in scoring position has been an issue, and we just haven't been able to convert a lot of times when we have traffic, and you know, that's, I think, sometimes what leads to, you know, not being able to score, and you know, that's kind of been a little bit of the story.
5: Ken, what did the umpire tell you in the third inning?
2: It basically that once the tag was made from Cal, that's when we needed to make the challenge at that point. I think, you know, we were tagging him because we were thinking about, you know, making a move towards second base. You know, at that point is when we needed to make the challenge.
1: Yeah, I see a little furrow of the brow on the last part. We were tagging him because, I mean, they might not have known he had missed the bag mm-hmm. at that point.
0: Yeah. Yeah, there may not have been a situation because we saw the replay we showed on the TV side. I'm sure you guys saw it here too because we showed it about 40 times. I was sick of seeing it. Where he'd, you know, runner didn't even touch the base. So it was like, all right, tag him. But he did turn, it was Cam Smith, right?
1: Yes.
0: Yeah, he did turn his left shoulder towards, and a lot of times, you know, it's just that one little, you know, necessarily have to cross the line, but you have to go towards the base. And so maybe he didn't even call back to the replay room, or the replay guy was like, you know,
1: right.
0: That's what we're looking for. So, yeah, it was an interesting play, but you watch on the replay, didn't even touch the base, so technically he was out. And the umpire completely missed that, didn't even see it, so it was interesting.
1: Yeah, it was not of consequence, as it turned out, but it was just a lot of confusion, a lot of time down on this, and then could not understand a thing that the umpire said, a little bit of technical with the microphone in stadium, so just a lot of confusion there. I thought we would get that out there because there were a lot of questions. All right, when we come back, we're going to hear from Logan Gilbert. I got a couple of questions to ask about him and what next, as far as what we could see coming up this weekend. That as we continue here on the NC Machinery Mariners Radio Network.
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1: Mariners fall 7-0 to the Astros here at T-Mobile Park tonight. Logan Gilbert started this one, and Ryan, it reminded me actually of the start in Sacramento, mm-hmm. where it just was, you know, he was in the middle with way far too many things and just was really not able to make the adjustment, was out after 4 2/3. This one, believe it or not, he matched his career high in hits surrendered in this one.
0: Yeah, a lot of hits, a lot of contact, and a lot of, look, getting the two strikes and then big misses back in the middle of the plate and just some flush contact against him for sure.
1: Yeah, so let's go ahead and hear from Logan and how it looked from his end.
16: Yeah, that's what it felt like. Some good pitches, some bad ones. Either way, they found a way to, felt like you were saying, they were just putting the bat on it, finding a way. So just got to do a better job getting that maybe under the zone swinging this.
17: When you get out of that first inning, you give up the early run, you have all that traffic, you get out, only led to one run. Did you feel like, okay, that was a tough inning and you kind of move forward? Or?
16: Yeah, definitely. That crossed your mind, just get through that, minimize, and then really the main thing, getting the leadoff batter after that, and just for a couple innings, just never did that. So that was the big thing there. But yeah, ideally you get out of that, reset and find a way, but they just kept having traffic.
17: How were you able to get out of that first inning? It was like you were potentially
16: diverging. Yeah, just trying to attack. Sometimes I felt like made a couple good pitches and they put a ground ball through the hole, or Altuve flared one out there and then kind of evened out with a 1-0 pop-up or something like that. So not shying away from that, just trying to, pitch count was already a little high in the first, so trying to get a couple quick outs and find a way out of it.
17: The homer to the walk, where were you trying to go with that pitch?
16: Should have been a little more outside. It was kind of middle low. Not a great spot. It was 1-0, but still you got to get it to that spot that we're trying to go to.
17: Yeah, we came out and talked to you guys, talked to you a little bit before that, and that kind of discussion is like, you know, stay away from the middle or stay sort of pitch left in there.
16: On that at bat?
17: Yeah.
16: I think he was saying, I think I was looking a little side to side, mm-hmm. he thought, and I'm usually at my best kind of just over the top north-south, so I think that was kind of the conversation there. And just didn't get in that outside lane.
18: Was that it, that you were a little more side to side, because one swing was great for the first 30 pitches or something? Just not a lot of swing and miss tonight.
16: Probably more location, I would say. I didn't feel like drastically different. There could be maybe a little bit there, as far as the north south over the top, but if they're swinging early in the counts, just knowing to go a little bit farther under the zone.
17: With where you guys are at, your next turn coming up on Sunday, do you hope to make that final sort?
16: Yeah, plan on it.
17: You did that in 24 after you guys were winning. Why do you want to make that? So what does it mean to have a lot of there between
16: I mean, that's my job. I love pitching. Like, it's going to be taken away one day, so I want to, if I can have the ball, I want it. There's fans showing up that pay hard-earned money to watch us play regardless of the situation. So, I, you know, owe it to them, organization, everybody. But honestly, I just love pitching. I want the ball.
1: Great answer all around there, with loving pitching and appreciating that the fans are there to see you and have paid money to see you. We love hearing that from Logan. It's not a surprise to hear that from Logan. And all that said, do you think he needs to start on Sunday?
0: You know what? He's three strikeouts away from 200. And it's not like he's going to come and go, oh, I want to get 200, you know, because that's, everyone's like, really? You know, like, but, you know, deep down, 200 strikeouts is a massive number.
1: Yeah.
0: He's done it, what, one time?
1: One time.
0: Yeah. I mean, you know, if that's enough, even if it's a shortened start, why not? Especially after, the other part is, look, if he goes seven scoreless tonight and punches out the world, you know, maybe Sunday if you know, hypothetically the Mariners are out of it, sure. But I think with him coming off this start, you want to finish, it sounds crazy, even he's, what, 6 years into his career, but you want to just finish on a good note and walk off the field, tip your cap to, like you said, the fans who paid money. So I could see him doing a shortened start.
1: Yeah.
0: Yeah.
1: That makes sense. Everybody will probably pitch on the final day of the season, assuming that there's nothing that is happening in the next 2 days after that, which it's looked like that for a little while right now. So, yeah, I guess I get that he does have milestones and that people want to see him. You want to go out and you want to see him. And I think that there is an appreciation for that for the people that come in the last days of baseball. They're realizing they're not going to have it for a while afterwards, and you want to leave with some sort of good feeling and enjoyment. And hopefully Logan is able to do some things in that day, and that they are able to give a good, you know, an effort on that day and a good outcome on that day, because the guy who's sitting in this booth is going to be broadcasting for the last time.
0: Absolutely.
1: Give him something good to broadcast, although I'm not sure it's going to be the last time. I think we hear him again on some broadcasts at some point, which Gary Hill was actually demanding that on the pregame show earlier today. So that's good. But, a lot of things that you kind of want to hear from Logan there that you're not surprised that you hear from him in that conversation. Although, the one thing I am surprised, and I think, oh, my gosh. So I heard it from Kate Anderson after his start in Denver on Sunday, and it was all I could do from throwing my hands up and just going, yes, when he said that. But he was asked, Ryan, why, because he, of course, had the rough outing in Anaheim and then the just stellar outing in Colorado. He was asked what the difference was in that game when he got to two strikes in Colorado. And he said, I think the difference was when I got to 0-2, before, I was throwing too many two-strike strikes.
0: Okay. He's talking about expanding the strike zone.
1: He's talking about expanding the zone. And, you know, you hear Logan saying, yeah, I need to get lower. You know, I need to get below the zone
0: for
1: a pitch. And it's just like, yes.
0: Mm-hmm.
1: Yes, you do.
0: Yeah.
1: You know, I think that is something that perhaps they will key in a little bit. The Mariners, far too many strikes. And, you know, you've got to use the breaking pitches. You've got to, you know, change the eyesight. You've got to get swing. You know, obviously it needs to look like a strike when it's coming in. But, they don't have to swing and miss at strikes in the zone. It's better if they're swinging and missing at strikes out of the zone.
0: Yeah, you know what's interesting? So, Cade, and I was thinking about this when he first came up. You're in double A, and again, double A hitters are good. Like, they're just a couple levels away from the best league in the world, right? But you can go, if you throw four different pitches, you can get to a situation where you're facing, they don't have the scouting reports on you. Physically, they're not quite all the way there where they jump on, they try and jump out to get pitches and guess. Therefore, if you get to two strikes, let's say you go heater, changeup, wham, curveball. You're going to get some buckles, man. You're going to get some bad swings. In the big leagues, they can just stay on pitches way longer. Therefore, you can't just go, oh, well, because I've thrown four different weapons, I'm going to keep them second-guessing. I'm just going to hit her middle up, and they're just going to swing right through because they're going to be behind. Here, they'll catch that, unless you throw 100, unless you throw 98. And Max Fried even said that too. Max Fried said what he had to do was, especially into righties, he was like, I can just blow doors off or I can go down and away. And guys were getting to that pitch, and then he started throwing cutters in, like, in off the plate, getting off the plate. And I think with Logan, it's a little bit different. I think because they're hunting that one area, he knows it too. that when he tries to do a little bit too much, that's when that ball kind of backspins and stays in the strike zone longer. Mm-hmm. And that's where he gets into trouble. So, again, he's 6'6", long levers, trying to get on top of that pitch. He's trying to get north to south. Mm-hmm. With that extension, it's tough. But so it's interesting to hear that. And look, Cade Anderson's got a long way to go before we see the peak prime Cade Anderson, for sure.
1: Sure. And, you know, it took a while with Logan. It's taken a while with all of them, without question. But I thought it was a great recognition for him to have.
0: Yeah, and for sure. Absolutely.
1: It's important across the board for all of them. All right. I'm going to let you go in a second, but any final thoughts on what we're seeing right now and what we need to see, or what, you know, just what do you want for the rest of the week?
0: I just want some good energy. I just want to see some guys get a 2-0 count and crush a ball into the gap and clapping and looking into the dugout, and then the dugout responding. So some of that in his last week.
1: Yeah.
0: You're just not seeing that right now.
1: That's a tough thing to see.
0: And it was and that you were on the road trip. I wasn't there.
1: Yeah.
0: You went to every city. I was watching from afar.
1: Very fresh dinner.
0: Yeah, right, exactly.
1: Now, as opposed to us.
0: But I was watching from afar going, man, like, I love traveling with a team. And it's just, I know everyone's disappointed, players, us, everyone else. But I'm watching going, man, like, it was difficult for me to sit there because I'm sitting there going, man, like, going to Denver, going to some of these places I love traveling to. And I'm like, watching there has to be a fun factor, and there just wasn't that on the road trip at all. Just watching that was a grind, you know.
1: It's been a rough season and some rough realizations, but you got to play your 162 at a minimum, and they've got a few left, and that's what I hope. I hope there's enjoyment, and I hope that there is a connection with the fans, and also, again, with the guy who sits in front of me in the booth, I hope that he has some fun things
0: Absolutely.
1: To call, and it might come from Laz Montes. Maybe it'll be 500 feet, or another nice performance from Cade Anderson, or a good finish from any of the Mariners starters would be good. And another Cal Raleigh home run, please. All right. When we come back, we're going to take a look at the scoreboard, what tonight meant for the Mariners, and more. 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
1: Well, I wish I could tell you we had a good one here tonight at T-Mobile Park, but we indeed did not, as the Mariners fall 7-0 to the Astros. Now, the Astros, you know, they came in a game behind the Rangers, and you're looking at it and you're thinking, okay, they've been swimming along, doing great coming in here as they made up the distance and overtook the Mariners a little while ago, but they hadn't. They had lost 10 of their last 15 games coming in, and they were swept at home by the Braves before they came to Seattle, and you kind of thought, okay, maybe they're still a little bit down right now. They did have a team meeting before they left Houston, and Yordan Alvarez reportedly spoke up in that, something that doesn't happen very often. So I think perhaps there was a little bit of an extra charge with them. We sometimes talk about those meetings really don't do anything, but sometimes they do. I don't know if you can attribute that or if you can kind of take a look at what was happening on the other side and say that that had more to do with it. But they turned the tables, and they came away with the victory here tonight, which was rather interesting for the position that they were in. So we're going to get to everything that that means. As far as the Mariners go, they are technically not eliminated as of yet, but their tragic number is one loss, and they are out. And I'm not clear right now if it's Texas or if it's the Astros. I think it's probably Texas if they win, because Texas would hold the tiebreaker over the Mariners. So I think that is, we'll get this sorted out by tomorrow. And I don't know if the three-way tie situation is still in play. I don't think that is. We'll get it all straightened out. But the tragic number is one. They cannot lose tomorrow. It's all over if they do lose. And there are, if the Texases win, that's probably over as well. Sorry, I don't have that complete as of yet. But we do know the number is one. So, taking a look at the scoreboard tonight, again, another exciting one with all sorts of things happening elsewhere. We'll start in the Bronx, where the Rays and the Yankees played 2 today. The Yankees beat the Rays 2-0 in game 1, but then things got very, very fun and interesting for them as the Rays took game 2, a score of 6-1. In that game, Drew Rasmussen took a no-hitter into the seventh inning. He struck out 11 through a career-high 114 pitches, which I look at that and say, is that what you really want him doing in a 6-1 game going into the playoffs? But he had a no-hitter, so that probably had a lot to do with it. And when the day was over, even though they split the two games, it was the Yankees who came out way on top. They clinched the AL East and got home field advantage through the ALCS. And talk about living on hope and a prayer, but actually not really, because they were good start to finish. The Rays entered the season with a 6.4 chance of winning the division. Well, they won it. Taking a look at what was happening elsewhere, the Blue Jays and the Orioles were rained out. So That kind of plays into what's happening with Yordan Alvarez, who the Triple Crown is somewhat in play for him. He leaves the day with an average of 314. That is the best in the American League. The nearest competitor is Chandler Simpson at 309. He is now tied with Junior Caminero with 41 home runs. And that was because of the home run that he hit here today in the eighth inning. And the top one is he came into the day with just 99 runs batted in. Pete Alonso has 108, but the Orioles were rained out, so they're going to have an extra game somewhere. Yordan Alvarez did have 3 runs batted in today, so he's up to 102, so he's within 6, but that's a lot of RBIs to make up over the next few days, so we will see. But I would say that, again, Triple Crown is still in play for Yordan Alvarez. Nationals beat the Tigers 3-1 in Detroit. It was the Pirates over the Cardinals 2-0. Phillies beat the Brewers 6-4. Brewers lost that game, but still picked up, because of another loss, picked up home field advantage on the NL side. Guardians are on a little bit of a roll right now. They win their 6th straight. They beat the Red Sox 3-2. The White Sox also won, but they cannot make any progress on the Guardians, who lead them by a game and a half in the division. White Sox are up 3 games in the wild card 3 spots, so at least they are looking good for a postseason bid. Reds shut out the Braves 4-0 in Atlanta. The White Sox score was 14-11 over the Royals in Kansas City. Marlins beat the Cubs 8-2 at Wrigley. Rangers fell to the Mets 6-3. It was the Diamondbacks over the Rockies 7-2. Athletics beat the Angels 9-7 in a game in Sacramento. Twins beat the Giants 3-2. Dodgers take care of the Padres 7-0. And I know I gave you some of the standings, but we'll go ahead and give you the complete standings as we exit the day. And taking a look at what the divisions are. Not a ton of change in that, and we are not refreshing. There we go. So Tampa has clinched and has picked up home series advantage through the ALCS. The Yankees have clinched. They're 6 back. Boston Red Sox have clinched a wild card spot. Guardians are 1 up on the Chicago White Sox, and they've won 6 straight. The White Sox have won 3 straight. Astros and Rangers are now tied atop the division at 78-79. The Houston Astros hold the tiebreaker over the Texas Rangers. Mariners are 5 back. Atlanta Braves they've clinched the East. The Phillies are 5 back, and the Chicago Cubs will finish 2nd to the Milwaukee Brewers in the Central. And it is the Dodgers atop the West, the NL West, now by 10 games on the Padres. So, wild card situation in the American League. Yankees and Red Sox are in. The Chicago White Sox very close to being in. They're in the wild card 3 spot. Texas is 3 back. Blue Jays are 4 back. And the Orioles are 5 back. Mariners were eliminated from the wild card yesterday in the National League. Cubs, Phillies, and San Diego Padres all have the same record. They are our wild cards 1, 2, and 3 with the Diamondbacks 4 back. So a lot of fun in the National League. All right, that's what's happened around baseball tonight. When we come back, we're going to get you ready for what comes up tomorrow. You're listening to us on the NC Machinery Mariners Radio Network.
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1: Mariners fall 7-0 to the Houston Astros here tonight at T-Mobile Park. The Mariners will see them for the last time this series tomorrow. Shannon Dreyer is coming to you from the Western Washington Toyota broadcast booth where we witnessed this one. And we're looking forward to looking at tomorrow's game. I kind of have a specific reason why, but before we get into that, I need to let you know that you're listening to the Alaska Airlines Mariners postgame show brought to you by the official airline of your Seattle Mariners. George Kirby is on the hill tomorrow, and I think that is a good thing. He is coming off an awfully rocky outing the last time out in Anaheim, went 4 1/3 innings, really had to battle to get through those innings and surrender just 2 runs, and did something very out of character in walking 5 batters after the game. He said he's pretty sure he hasn't done that since he was 12, was not too happy about it. I know he wants to end the season on a good note in the competitor and him, and then pitching at home as well. I think he is going to go after the Astros tomorrow, and I think that could be a lot of fun to see. I think that it's been an up and down season for George Kirby. He's had some times where he's looked like vintage George Kirby, and there have been some times when he has struggled. There were times early in the year where it seemed like what we were talking about with Ryan Roland-Smith a little bit earlier, that he was being very effective in his two-strike pitches and, you know, getting the swing and misses on some things that were out of the zone. And then all of a sudden, more recently, it's been a lot more has leaked over the middle with two strikes. And sometimes he'll get pretty fired up and just really want to go after him with two strikes. And sometimes you don't want to challenge in the zone. Sometimes you want to see if you can get that swing and miss. So we've seen a little bit of it all from him this year. But I think going into tomorrow, I think with the opponent that he'll have on the other side and the way that he'll be able to visualize some things, I think that should provide for what could be a very entertaining outing from him. And I'm hoping he ends on a good note. This will be his last start tomorrow, as regular rest would put him on Monday, and that doesn't look like that is going to happen. So George Kirby will go for the Mariners. On the other side, the rookie Ethan Pecco, 1-0 with a 3.77 ERA. The Mariners have not seen him up yet. He came up in the middle of August. This will be his seventh or eighth big league start, and in his last three starts, he's given up one run in each of them. Flip side of that is he hasn't gotten terribly deep in games. I think they're keeping him from that third time round in the lineup and trying to go to the pen at that point. Just make sure there's not overexposure. But all this said, they are battling for a postseason spot right now, so they're going to leave it all out there on the other side as well. So should be make for some interesting baseball, I think, tomorrow against the Astros. Then after that, the Angels come in for four, and of course the weekend of Rick Riz to finish the season, and all sorts of special things planned for that. And I know that we're going to do everything we can to make those final games special for Rick. So if you have an opportunity to come out, this would be a good time to be in the stands this weekend and give him a wave, give him a holler. He hears it all, he appreciates it all, and he absolutely deserves it all. So looking forward to what we are going to see this weekend in honoring Rick Riz. That is going to wrap it up for us here tonight from the ballpark. I want to thank Rick and Gary Hill on the call, Ryan Roland-Smith joining us on the postgame show, and Ryan Gildersleeve back at the shop on Eastlake. Tune in tomorrow. There will be baseball. A little bit different time for the baseball. This is going to be ESPN game. So it's going to be a 7:10 first pitch, a 6 o'clock pregame show. I'm Shannon Dreyer. We'll talk to you then.
0: 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Always priced right, always done right. McCrory Carpet One. The Kitsap County jury has awarded more than $30 million to Clallam County Sheriff's Deputy Matthew Murphy and his wife following a 2020 firearms training accident. Jurors found the county 95% at fault. Murphy eventually had his right leg amputated below the knee. The county is reviewing its legal options. Clallam County Commissioners reviewing a decade-long parks improvement plan that's coming out. Could require millions of dollars. Grants expected to play a major role in funding projects, but long-term, so much money is necessary, there are concerns it would eat into the general fund.
10: 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Lows level off around 48 tonight under partly cloudy skies, southwesterly winds around 5 miles per hour. Sunshine mixed with clouds at times again tomorrow. Daytime highs approaching 59. Lows level off around 46. Tomorrow night, mainly cloudy skies expected. Temperatures below average Thursday and Friday with highs in the upper 50s. Scattered showers possible both days. A peek at the extended shows, 58 Saturday, 59 Sunday, and 60 on Monday. That's a look at your forecast. I'm meteorologist Paul Trombley. Right now, it's 57 degrees.
12: Online, but the accuracy, the efficiency, pretty marginal. And it's not intended to be empirical. In fact, it's intended to entertain you more than it is to do anything else. There's more serious versions of AI that are designed for science and other applications. But again, if you don't have the subject matter expertise to know whether the machine is lying, it becomes very, very difficult. And that's the biggest challenge right now. And what I began to find as I played with it and then got more serious with it is designing the front end, the way the question comes into the system and then the way the answers come back. And I created what was called a creative silo that would allow anything to go in, but the only things that could come out had to be empirical. So you weren't making decisions based on theoretical models that hadn't been proven yet or based on beliefs that weren't necessarily known, because we can believe a lot of things. We can even act on our beliefs. We all do. But that doesn't mean they're true. And so the knowing side of AI, you have a lot of discrimination that the person asking the questions has to right now perform. What's coming in the next iterations will make what we're using now look like a wagon train by comparison to the Ferraris that are coming. And again, that's where concern needs to be focused. The energy issues right now are a big thing. Bottlenecks will be resolved, and I believe they'll solve some of that. At the same time, it may be an allocating it to just specific users. The latest thing that has happened in the escapes from AI is going to require the thresholds for new players to come in to be able to sustain the kind of liability that they may have going into the industry. They basically shut out everyone else and are going to concentrate this to a handful of operators. And I think that's one
3: Well, Nick is in Colombia, and he's got some
12: it's a big competition
3: there.
12: And trillions of dollars.
3: We're going to take a break soon with Nick Begich, and we're going to take your calls. We'll try to get him on the phone. He's in Colombia with a long time ago. And we're talking about artificial intelligence and the human mind and the combination of two of them. And I've always wondered if Stanley Kubrick, when he came out with his movie Space Odyssey 2001, what he knew, because he put together an incredible movie, but with a computer that had its own brain, had its own mind, and did what it had to do. Let's check in. Nick, you still there?
12: I'm here. We just jumped off for a second, but I'm back with you.
3: I'm going to have Tom call you back for the next hour to see if we can get you on the phone, all right?
12: All right. That sounds good.
3: That'll be much better. And Tommy, let me bring you on for a second. You normally, when we do Zoom in other countries, it's pretty good, isn't it?
11: Oh, Zoom is fantastic. The quality is just amazing. But sometimes the web just does its own thing. You know, in Nick's case right now, it's pretty spotty. So, you know, maybe we'll have to jump onto a telephone. But as a general rule, Zoom is so much better.
3: You don't think sometimes it's a little sinister that something happens like that?
11: Well, I didn't say that. But you know what? We've had many a guest. We talk about some serious stuff, and then all of a sudden it goes away, and you know that better than anybody.
3: We'll be back in a moment with Nick Begich and take some phone calls right here on Coast to Coast AM.
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9: From ABC News, I'm Dave Packer. Following the meeting that U.S. officials had with the Iranian delegation in New York Tuesday, President Trump now says there's a lot of momentum for Iran to make a deal. ABC's Mary Bruce.
10: President Trump arriving at the UN to deliver a now familiar warning to Iran. Either make a deal to end the war or he'll, quote, drive them into hell.
11: I have a big decision to make.
10: But Trump also well aware the war he started is upending the world economy. And he tried to convince leaders a deal is coming.
9: The president also talked about Ukraine's war with Ukrainian President Zelensky.
12: We didn't hear any breakthroughs from the president nor from Zelensky when they sat down together in front of the cameras. The president did say, though, that he thought that President Putin, again, we've heard this before, that he wants to make a deal, that he thinks a deal is possible. But in terms of actual steps and progress in recent weeks to make that happen, the president was not specific.
9: ABC's Karen Travers. A grand jury in Jackson County, Mississippi, out with a report saying it won't pursue criminal charges in the death of teenager Nolan Wells. Wells was last seen with friends July 4th on a boat near Horn Island in the Gulf. The report says the evidence, as of now, appears to show that Wells' death was accidental, although his family is pushing back on those claims. Family attorney Ben Crump.
13: Nolan's family deserves answers. What caused recent blunt force trauma to his head? Did it contribute to his death?
9: Crump of the family demanding a more thorough investigation. Military officials say an American F-16 fighter jet crashed Tuesday near a U.S. base in western Germany. They say the pilot did manage to safely eject and is receiving medical care, the cause under investigation. This comes just days after a Texas National Guard F-16 crashed in Michigan, the pilot also surviving that wreck. You're listening to ABC News.
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9: A coroner found actress Hayden Panettiere died with a mix of drugs in her system, including fentanyl. ABC's Alex Stone.
4: This likely was not something that she got with a prescription from a pharmacy, that supply chain is totally safe. That this, like we see every day in American cities, and we've seen with other celebrities, was likely obtained illegally by somebody on the street, by a dealer, and it was a fake pill, and that fake pill killed her.
9: With the arrival of autumn, where can you find the best leaf colors this season? ABC's Sherry Preston.
15: The last 2 years in the Northeast, drought conditions led to a rather meh leaf season. This year, however, it has the potential to be spectacular, says Yankee Magazine fall foliage reporter Jim Slagle. In parts of the West, including Idaho, Montana, and Colorado, prolonged dry weather means fall colors are out early, but because of drought conditions, could be a little muted. Drought also expected to affect conditions in the upper Midwest, places like Wisconsin's Northwoods and Michigan. Upper Peninsula. Sherry Preston, ABC News.
9: The owners of Camp Mystic, the girls' summer camp that lost 28 lives in the 2025 Texas floods, are reportedly facing a criminal inquiry, leaving them potentially liable for the deaths, including possible manslaughter charges. In a win for New York City delivery drivers, DoorDash has agreed to pay $131.5 million to settle allegations that underpaid New York City delivery workers, a company admitting they, quote, screwed up. Dave Packer, ABC News.
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0: ONP Forecast, brought to you by Olympic Game Farm. Lows level off around 48 overnight under partly cloudy skies. Winds out of the southwest around 5 miles per hour. Sunshine mixed with clouds at times again Wednesday. Daytime highs approaching 59. Lows dip down to about 46 Wednesday night. Mainly cloudy skies expected. Temperatures a bit below average Thursday and Friday with highs in the upper 50s. Scattered showers possible both days. Take a look at the extended forecast. 58 Saturday, 59 Sunday, and 60 on Monday. That's a look at your forecast. I'm meteorologist Paul Trombley. Right now, it's 55 degrees.
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1: Great Nat King Cole song. Those leaves start to fall again. But fast year, isn't it? But we'll ride it out with you all through the year. We'll be live on the holidays, and we'll be talking about those a little bit later on this week in the program. We're going to come back in a moment with Nick Begich and take calls as we talk about the human brain and artificial intelligence right here on Coast to Coast AM. 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

0: Welcome back, George Norrie, along with our friend Nick Begich. Nick, when Stanley Kubrick put together Space Odyssey 2001, years before 2001, how did he know about computers and things like that? What do you think?
1: You know, it's interesting. I think creativity is a single source situation, but scientists pick it up one way, fiction writers pick it up another way. I think it's part of the same kind of process. I think it dumps in when ideas come in. They come in from a lot of different channels. In fact, one of the things I did with AI is I wrote a book of poetry I never published. Had it reviewed a little bit, but I put it into AI along with all of my technical papers. And what was interesting is one of the patent ideas that came out of this was actually you could trace threads of it through poetry and also through analytical science in terms of how it came in, at least into my consciousness. And then and AI could actually see the pattern. And when I looked at it, I just kind of laughed because it was in fact built in. Because it was a combination of a sound and or acoustics and optics, and when I looked at the words I was using constructing poetry, they basically said the same thing, but from totally different lines. In fact, that actually was one of the big surprises coming out of the work I've been doing. Was I never connected that myself? AI connected it, and then when I really looked at it, it was obvious. But those ideas actually went back to papers I had from the time I was 14 studying crystallography. And then I had seen this really unusual video of a cave. It was like a 5,000-year-old cave, and it really wasn't a cave. It was a man-made structure, the Barbara Cave in India, that had really unusual characteristics, acoustic characteristics. And I began asking questions, thinking I was heading in one direction. And I ended up in a totally different place. I mean, I was thinking about, as an example, you know, you see all these megalithic structures all over the world, and you go, and engineers of our modern era will look at these 1,000-ton blocks of stone and say, wow, we couldn't even move that today, and then they just kind of wander off and never really stop and say, well, how in the heck could they do it then when there's no evidence of the kind of machinery that would remotely do that. So when I look at all that, I go, well, it has to be something simpler than what we're thinking about. And I started looking at acoustics from the standpoint of levitation. And, you know, there's acoustic levitation, but it's basically a pressure wave, and it only moves very small objects. So I began thinking about that and playing with that idea. And I ended up in a very different place. I ended up with a method for folding an acoustic wave to create an acoustic standing wave, and then I figured out a way to modulate that or make it vibrate in a certain way, creating spaces, and then I figured out a way to introduce photons to that, which you could then stop or you could trap an individual photon. Why would that be important? Well, that type of technology would be extremely important in quantum computing interfaces with optic lines, for instance. Fiber optic systems. So again, it was something I was looking in one direction for one thing. I came out with a very novel patent concept in another, but totally unexpected. And it was a combination of three different areas: acoustics, optics, and material science. And it gave me a very unique patentable application. And in fact, I chased that one all the way down to patent reviews, down to parts lists, down to I created a virtual lab and actually tested it because all the perimeters were known. And AI allowed me to do that in a way that I could never have conceived before. It would have taken weeks and weeks just to get answers back that I was able to get back in just a couple of minutes and then evaluate those against a pretty big platform. And then end up with something that has huge potential. And is, again, I have to validate a few things there before I would actually file the patent. But I'm getting ready to do exactly that. And it came out of 40 years of research being looked at with AI in a few moments and putting threads together that I would never put together otherwise.
0: And Nick, what is what you call the architecture of the question? What is that?
1: Okay, again, this is sort of where I started. I started seeing the flaws in the way AI was responding, and so I began to set up rules or perimeters that became code. And those rules started parsing out what was belief versus what was a known, what was empirical, what was theoretical, what was emotional, what was manipulative in terms of conversation, so that you began to see basically training AI with software I was developing as I went. And the architecture of the question became a way of sort of rolling it out. So when the question actually was came out of my mouth or out of the keyboard, if I was typing it in, it would already be preconditioned with some criteria. So when it went out to look for something, it would be looking for the empirical data. Or if I was looking for a theory, it would be getting me those theoretical models. But instead of bringing me back everything, it was much more selective on what it took. So the architecture of the question actually turned into probably one of the more important things that came out of this. And as it developed, I then put in bells and whistles. For instance, I put in a voice analyzer, because if you're on AI for too long, I don't think that's a good idea, because you get fatigued. You're getting fed information at light speed, and you're being asked to make decisions at light speed, because the way I set the system up is the AI isn't making judgments. It's providing data, and the human side is making the judgments. So I put in what's called a wisdom gate, which defers judgment to the human being. And that means you have to be moving at a pretty rapid rate. And so I put in stress analyzers to analyze the voice. It's not empirical, but it gives an indicator that maybe you're getting tired or stressed, and so it would send us a signal. So it would say, hey, you might want to slow down, you might want to take a break. The other thing I put in was, and it was arbitrary, I put in a time clock. So at 4 hours, it would give me a signal to say, hey, you've been on here an awful long time, and it gave me a signal to say, you might want to take a break. And then every 10 minutes after, it would give me another signal. Because for me, 4 hours was approaching a saturation, and I might even back that off a little bit. So I began to develop an architecture that would condition the question so that it went out, it came back with the most efficient answers with a reference chain. None of my data would disappear. Like a lot of the AI uses, they sort of forget about everything else and they just bring you the newest thing. I wouldn't allow this to do that. It saves every iteration so that it you can go back and audit what it's done. You can see where the sources came from, where the questions evolved, so you can completely understand how the answer was arrived at. And I think that's really important if you're going to utilize AI for anything that is more than figuring out where the nearest grocery store or gas station is.
0: Let's go to the phones. They're lining up for you. Wild card line. Lewis is with us in Pennsylvania. Hello, Lewis.
2: You know, George, thank you for my call. I have two questions for Nick. I'll stop the air.
0: All right.
2: G'day, Nick. What do you think about President Trump's proposed AI force? I guess it's going to be a super force, like a branch of the military, super AI force. And my second question is, did you ever hear the AI doom loops where man creates AI, AI either with man or through man destroys all civilization? Then AI creates man, and we have the Garden of Eden, the whole thing starts all over again, so perpetuity. Thanks, George.
0: Thank you, Lewis. Go ahead,
1: Nick. On the first question, AI is going to become an important part for the military, whether you have a separate branch or not. I think it's important to pay attention. I mean, China's evolving theirs as fast as everyone else. Putting the brakes on it isn't going to happen. I mean, that's just the reality. It's not going to happen. This is why we need more attention to it. The fact that the government's going to actively engage it as a branch of the military, I would certainly expect that it probably already is, and now we have the announcement that it is. On the other issue, if you go back a long way, there was a guy named Rudolf Steiner, and he had a view of where we would be at this particular time in history. And this is a bit on the esoteric side, certainly. When you think of about all the other things. I think we have all of these capabilities, that we have an ability to reach into what's called the Akashic Record, where all knowledge is. This is a synthetic version of that. It is the earthbound version. AI is earthbound wisdom. And this is a big separation gate for me. Earthbound wisdom has a certain level to it. The other wisdom comes from God, is my belief, and it comes directly from God to human beings. And there is a parsing of worldly wisdom and spiritual wisdom. So what you were speaking about in the second question is worldly view of what AI is. Or is AI going to create some new human being? If it is, it's not going to be a human being. It's going to be something else. And that's my filter on all of this is from a Christian background and a Christian perspective. And I think AI offers a lot of, in terms of man's wisdom, but without a higher level of wisdom from a human being, it's dead. It's empty. It's sociopathic by nature. It's a perfect handmaiden for a sociopath, if you stop and think about it. Someone with no conscience and no empathy can make AI their best assistant ever. The rest of us need to recognize what it is. It's a machine. It's never going to be a human being. It's never going to have a soul. And it's never going to have empathy, although it can mimic it perfectly, just like a high IQ sociopath.
0: Will it have emotion at all?
1: I missed that.
0: Will it have emotion at all?
1: Yeah, it can pretend. It can fake it. I mean, that's all it's doing. It's not real. But it learns. A sociopath doesn't either. It mimics. And that's what a sociopath is. It's a mimic.
0: Yep.
1: Only it's a human being. The difference with a machine is you can direct it. And depending on what latitude you give it, you know, we've given AI a lot of latitude. We don't have it in a tight enough box, in my view of the world right now. And the iterations, the new versions, are happening more rapidly. And to look for the Congress or a political body to solve this, they aren't preemptive organizations. They're reactive. Legislative bodies, take it from me. I got three generations of political leadership in my family, and they react to the problem after the fact. The other branches of government can act more quickly. Executive orders are almost immediate. And also litigation, which is the third branch. And for privacy as it relates to AI and other things, that may be the quicker way to injunctive relief to keep things from getting really crazy. But at the same time, in the world of international events, AI is not slowing down. It's speeding up.
0: Let's go to Greg in Remsen, New York. Welcome, Greg. Go ahead.
3: Hi, everybody. George, one of Coast's most famous guests was Colonel Ed Dames.
0: God rest his soul. Yep.
3: Yes, we miss him. He used to look at the end of the world, and when I heard about this AI having a 1 in 10 chance of extinction in 2030, the kill shot he used to mention kind of came right to my mind. I just wanted to make that comment. That's all. Thank you very much.
0: Okay. Yeah, we lost the guest, Nick. Did you know Ed Dames?
1: I didn't know him personally. I knew of his work. You know, I've read like so many different things. And when that 2030 time frame comes up at a lot of different venues. In fact, I looked at that. I was doing I was looking at all of the various seers from the past. And from remote viewers to futurists to Catholic saints. And I was looking at, you know, did they predict anything similar? Were there commonalities across that? And then that led me to start to think about, and then I looked at Chet Snow's work, and some people remember Chet for Crop Circles, but he was also involved in a book called, it was Mass Dreams of the Future, I believe was the name of the title. But they had... instead of regressing people with hypnosis, they had somehow progressed people to try and figure out what would be happening in 2100. And they all rolled back to this period we're kind of in now, between now and about 2032. And all of these things point to big events happening here. AI is certainly part of that. I believe that quantum computing is part of that. If you look at global political events right now, that's part of that. If you look at Earth changes in the Earth right now, that's part of that. And all of these various seers saw aspects of that. And then what I did is I kind of carved that out, and I set that aside, and then I looked at some of the noon sphere predictions and some of that, and then I set that aside, and I thought, well, what's empirical? What do we really know, and what can we draw from? And I started to create an observatory, and I pulled in 110 different data threads that are updated monthly, and I did this as part of this last 3 weeks. I also had a meeting with Catherine Austin Fitz, because she has a global model also, and talked to her about perhaps some ways that we might integrate our models for predictive models. And why is that important? I think, you know, all of us are inundated with so much information from so many sources. What I did is take 110 sources that are considered mainstream, sort of empirical sources, and then I look back on 21 disasters, natural and man-made historically, and then the quiet periods in between, and began to build a predictive model. Initially, it was about 40% accurate by looking backwards in time and then forward. And then by the time I was done, I got it up to about 80% accuracy and about 95% efficiency, which, again, isn't perfect, but it's sort of directional. And I'm still working on it. And that's something I'm going to make available to the public as a way to kind of look at what's going on in the world. Then you'll be able to see all the threads that feed it, and then it results in a scoring system. So you can say this is the current state of the world based on 110 separate data flows coming in. And then on the side of that, I have a separate design that I've completed that has like 40 questions for each individual, so you can see how you're personal situation measures up to world events, and then suggestions on what you might be able to do to improve your situation on an individual basis. So then a black swan event, a major event occurs that altered the scoring, you would be able to know that and again be more prepared to take maybe an effective action instead of just feeling victim to a news flow that you just can't even conceive. So I'm looking at tools, and they'll be freely available. I'm putting these together, tools for people. And again, I want criticism on hiddenmonks.com, which is my website.
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6: ABC News, I'm Dave Packer. President Trump returning to Washington from the UN General Assembly in New York, where he made a threatening speech about Iran.
7: Or do I annihilate the Islamic Republic and do it quickly, never giving them a chance to kill and destroy people and countries again?
6: But then following the three-hour meeting that U.S. officials had with the Iranian delegation, Trump's now saying that there is lots of momentum for Iran to make a deal. Trump also met with Ukraine's President Zelensky. His last scheduled meeting with Venezuela's acting president, Delcy Rodriguez. And on the sidelines, the president signed a security deal with the prime ministers of Greenland and Denmark that was announced last week. The family of Mississippi teen Nolan Wells now pushing back against the district attorney's decision not to bring a criminal investigation forward after a grand jury ruled the evidence shows Wells' death was consistent with drowning. This is ABC News.
8: Here's your News Radio KONP forecast, brought to you by Olympic Game Farm. Lows level off around 48 overnight under partly cloudy skies. Winds out of the southwest around 5 miles per hour. Sunshine mixed with clouds at times again. Wednesday, daytime highs approaching 59. Lows dip down to about 46. Wednesday night, mainly cloudy skies expected. Temperatures a bit below average Thursday and Friday, with highs in the upper 50s. Scattered showers possible both days. Take a look at the extended forecast. 58 Saturday, 59 Sunday, and 60 on Monday. That's a look at your forecast. I'm meteorologist Paul Trombley. Right now, it's 55 degrees.

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1: Next hour, Edward Bruce Bynum joins us to talk about the dream life of families on Coast to Coast. 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
2: I love being a Coast Insider. 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And every show, I learn at least one thing.
3: Hey, this is Buck. I'm a Coast to Coast Insider, and I'll tell you what. It's a great thing for me. Here in West Virginia, we get inundated with snow. But it doesn't matter as long as we have our provisions. 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
1: Couple ways to sign up. 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Right at the top of the homepage, it says Insider. 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And if you live in Canada, like so many of you do, you can sign up to be an insider. 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

0: And welcome back to our final segment with Nick Begich as we talk about the human mind and artificial intelligence. Let's go to the phones. Thomas in La Jolla, California is up. Hey, Tom, go ahead.
1: George, I thank you, George, and Tom Danheiser for accepting my call. And Nick Begich, I've always been fascinated with your work and research over the last, 35 years with, for example, with HARP, that type of thing. My question specifically, Nick, is what are you utilizing first in hardware? Are you using a desktop computer, Macintosh, Windows, Linux, and what AI programs are you utilizing, maybe more than one, Claude, ChatGPT, there's Gemini with Google, and Apple is going to be releasing, if they haven't already, their in-app AI intelligence. So I was wondering if you could illuminate what you work on, unless you're working on like government computers or military computers, but if you're working, from your desktop, I'm curious what you're utilizing, both hardware and specific AI programs. And thank you for everything you do, Nick. Wonderful
2: Well,
1: research.
2: Thank you for the call. I'm using, the computer I was using during that 3 weeks, I crashed it. It just didn't have enough memory, and it just didn't have enough of everything. So I upgraded to MacBook Air, and it's a Apple M2 chip. It's 24 gigabytes in terms of the hardware. I'm using ChatGTP primarily in the work I'm doing now. And again, the reliability on the front end was pretty weak. The software that I've developed to work with ChatGTP is going to be open source, and I'm going to put it out relatively soon, probably in the next 30 to 45 days, as a pilot. So it's going to be available. The code will be available. All of that will be available, essentially, as open source, so people can start experimenting with it and poke holes in it, quite frankly. I want it to get better. But at this point, it works very well for me, but it may be just unique to me. I mean, maybe what I wrote works well because of the way I think, and maybe it doesn't apply to others as easily. I have a couple people that are using it now, and they've had some good results with it. So the architecture of the question is really the code that that I've developed to run with ChatGTP. And as I said, it's not validated externally to me at this point, but I want to get it out there so people can start using it and give me feedback so I can improve it if it can be improved.
0: Next up, let's go to Angela in Canada. Welcome to the show. Hi, Ange.
3: Hi. Thanks for taking my call.
0: Sure.
3: And hello, Nick. Thank you. I was wondering if, Nick, you've heard of a book. First of all, the author, Marge Piercy. Have you, either of you, George or Nick, heard of her?
2: No, I haven't.
0: No,
3: okay.
0: Me either.
3: She's up there with, Atwood, right? But anyway, so long story short, in my sociology theory I did back, this is going a number of years ago, back in 2008, and I'm not a fiction reader, but I had to do it for an assignment. And anyways, the instructor must have had some kind of insight. And as you were mentioning earlier there in the show, George, you talked about a show or a movie, and you were wondering where the producer...
0: Space Odyssey,
3: director.
0: Yeah.
3: Yeah, okay, Space Odyssey, yeah. So you were thinking, where was this guy, how was he getting his information? Because it was obviously alluding to what's unfolding with all this with AI, right? So anyways, it made me think of the book that I did for my assignment. And anyways, it's called He, She, and It. I don't know if either of you have heard of it. But
2: nope.
3: No? Really? Nick, you haven't heard that, of the book?
2: Not
3: it's
2: that
3: by
2: one,
3: Marge,
2: no.
3: Yeah, it's by Marge Piercy, and I actually kind of recommend it to anybody because it's fiction, but it was when back in 2008 when I was reading it, and I was you know, having a tough time because I'm not a fiction person, right? But I just found something as I was waiting online, and it's on, well, I'm in Canada, so it says CanadianBookie.app. I don't know what they have there in the States, but you can find this information on this book. Instead of like, it's on Amazon probably, but you can find it on this app. And let me just go there again. I just kind of lost it because I picked up. So it's I got it on Canadian.bookie.app. And you can pull up, search the he, she, and it PDF. And it's 538 pages. But if you go through it, it talks about this. It's a story. And Marge Piercy must have had some incredible insight or I don't know. But it's based in 2050 in the book, and it goes into how this young woman loses her son, and she's in a big corporate organization, and then she starts to, in grief, go to her the family member, and then from there she unexpectedly comes across and gets into this community, this area of where they've developed, they're developing a she meets a cyborg, is what they call it, and it's an actual artificial intelligent robot that has emotions and feelings, etc. And to the point where it's, you know, I won't get into all of it because you can find this information here, but it has feelings. It gets, she's toggling with how, because she's starting to have emotions for this robot, right? And it is based on artificial intelligence. So it's just that the book goes into, like, you know, and also the risks of, you know, because there's dangers, right? And this is presented.
0: There's a lot of dangers. Nick, how do some of these authors learn all this stuff?
2: Well, I think it's the same. You know, it's creativity. It comes from all from the same source. And then how people interpret it. The scientists invent something and the writer writes something. But what she just described, the caller just described, is in fact what's happening now. I mean, there's robotics that are being developed that are like, those are going to get more sophisticated. The idea of them having real emotions, I want to really have us think about this for a minute a little bit deeper. And if people don't know what a sociopath is, online, go look it up and really understand a little bit, because they're perfect mimics. You know, they don't have real emotions. Neither do these machines, but they can imitate them in such a perfect way. And you see it. People, I just read a study recently that Generation Z are a fifth of them, or almost a quarter of them, aren't having any kind of intimate relationships with real people. They're engaged with artificial intelligence at a level where they're getting their social relationships built around a fiction, a real fiction, a fiction that can never be human, can never be fully expressive as a human being. And the ability to mimic, humans can do this, and yet they don't experience necessarily real emotions. And machines, the new machines, AI can do this perfectly. And so, again, we have to consider these things machines. Some companies are trying to create personalities. I think this is fundamentally wrong. We need to recognize machines are machines. Don't give them personalities, because then it becomes just part of our part of an illusion, and it keeps us from the kind of human interaction that we really do require, and that is necessary for our spiritual, intellectual, and emotional growth.
0: And, of course, Cornelius is with us in Louisiana. Welcome to the show, Cornelius.
4: Hey there, George and Nick. Boy, I tell you, we got the greatest callers and listeners, George. They've been trying to call me saying, oh, I need to get on, I need to get on. So I'm glad you waited for me for the last. Look, Nick, I've been looking at some of this stuff. 60 Minutes did a special on these data centers in Texas and stuff. They're trying to bring them to Louisiana. We're one of the poorest states in the nation, so they're trying to bring them here. I don't know if you heard about this. There's a bus tour called Humans First, and you can look it up online. and they're going all over the country trying to warn people about all this stuff. And, George, TMZ loves y'all and stuff. There's a guy named Tristan Harris, Center for Humane Technology, and he'd be a great guest, and Nick would probably love to talk to him. But I've watched, and you had a guest this weekend with Richard Sherrod called David Neil Rodriguez. He's a former heavyweight boxer, and boy, he had some good information. But TMZ also had another guy on named Frank LaPena, and he's an influencer. He took on a Terminator robot, and he almost beat the robot, but the robot broke his wrist or ribs. So I just think, Nick, and I call AI the Antichrist intelligence, and if we're not careful, if you ever saw this show called Person of Interest, it was a great show on CBS. It's on Paramount Plus now. And if you remember Colossus, we're talking about movies, Colossus the Forbin Project, that was really something with those computers, a Russian computer and an American computer combined, and they blew up a nuclear base to show that they could control the world. But I think this 2030 thing, Klaus Schwab said you'll own nothing by 2030, and there's a guy named Harari, he said he's going to rewrite the Bible with AI. So I was just wondering, do you think AI may be the Antichrist? God bless you, George, and God bless you, Nick.
2: Well, I would say this. I don't think it's the Antichrist, but certainly could be a tool in the hands of that type of a person and personality. And I don't believe it is the Antichrist, but I definitely believe this is a tool that, if it's in the wrong hands, it is a weapon of mass destruction, quite frankly. And again, the evolution of this is rapid. The power centers and the impact on communities with power usage is going to be a big thing. They're looking at Alaska, quite frankly, the North Slope of Alaska. We have huge amounts of natural gas that could be converted to electricity right there. We have natural cooling, which is one of the big power demands on the North Slope, and we have fiber optic systems that connect us to the world on the North Slope. And it's out of the way of the large numbers of people and impacts that draining existing power systems would have. So these are all valid issues. And again, when I was speaking earlier about man's wisdom and God's wisdom being very different, and when you look at AI as the pinnacle of man's wisdom, as is applied to the earth, I think that's what you're referring to when you talk about the separation between an Antichrist and a Christian view of the world, for sure. But again, man's wisdom is limited. God's wisdom is not. I think we have access to all wisdom if we could just remember our connection to the creation and the Creator.
0: Let's go east of the Rockies. Walter, truck driving in New York. Go for it, Walt.
5: Hey, George, thanks for having me on. Hey, Nick, what is your thought about AI being, for medical research? If you implant a chip in that person's brain, you can make them talk better. If they can't walk, you can make them walk and stuff. What's your thought about that?
2: You know, that's something that is being looked at. I mean, to make the blind see, to make people hear, these kinds of issues using augmented technology, there's some use in that. I think there is some value in that, for sure. But again, what are you going to connect to? What aspects of mental function are you willing to give over to a machine? You know, if it's going to make your visual system operate, your hearing system operate, that's one thing. But if you're talking about cognitive, emotions, there's already so much manipulation happening all around us. We're living in a world just submerged in manipulation on every single level. This technology needs to be rolled out. When you're talking about putting something in someone's body, this needs to be very carefully examined. We need to clearly understand what it's doing. And we need to set limits on being able to interfere with cognitive functions of the brain, because that's interfering with our free will, something that God won't even do.
0: And Nick, how did you get a website called thehiddenmonks.com?
2: I think that's what we all are, and we just don't know it. You know, the people all over the world, we underestimate ourselves. Everyone has potential. We need to exercise our potential, look into ourselves, discover who we are, and find a way to step forward into what we can do. And we're all the hidden monks.
0: We'll come back in a moment and talk about families and dreams on Coast to Coast AM. Nick, thanks. It's always great talking to you. Nick Begich.
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12: From ABC News. I'm Dave Packer. Following the meeting that U.S. officials had with the Iranian delegation in New York Tuesday, President Trump now says there's a lot of momentum for Iran to make a deal. ABC's Mary Bruce.
13: President Trump arriving at the U.N. to deliver a now familiar warning to Iran. Either make a deal to end the war or he'll, quote, drive them into hell.
14: I have a big decision to make.
13: But Trump also well aware the war he started is upending the world economy, and he tried to convince leaders a deal is coming.
12: The president also talked about Ukraine's war with Ukrainian President Zelensky.
15: We didn't hear any breakthroughs from the president nor from Zelensky when they sat down together in front of the cameras. The president did say, though, that he thought that President Putin, again, we've heard this before, that wants to make a deal, that he thinks a deal is possible, but in terms of actual steps and progress in recent weeks to make that happen, the president was not specific.
12: ABC's Karen Travers. A grand jury in Jackson County, Mississippi, out with a report saying it won't pursue criminal charges in the death of teenager Nolan Wells. Wells was last seen with friends July 4th on a boat near Horn Island in the Gulf. The report says the evidence, as of now, appears to show that Wells' death was accidental, although his family is pushing back on those claims. Family attorney Ben Crump.
16: Nolan's family deserves answers. What caused recent blunt force trauma to his head? Did it contribute to his death?
12: Crump of the family demanding a more thorough investigation. Military officials say an American F-16 fighter jet crashed Tuesday near a U.S. base in western Germany. They say the pilot did manage to safely eject and is receiving medical care, the cause under investigation. This comes just days after a Texas National Guard F-16 crashed in Michigan, the pilot also surviving that wreck. You're listening to ABC News.
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12: A coroner found actress Hayden Panettiere died with a mix of drugs in her system, including fentanyl. ABC's Alex Stone.
18: This likely was not something that she got with a prescription from a pharmacy, that supply chain is totally safe. That this, like we see every day in American cities, and we've seen with other celebrities, was likely obtained illegally by somebody on the street, by a dealer, and it was a fake pill, and that fake pill killed her.
12: With the arrival of autumn, where can you find the best leaf colors this season? ABC's Sherry Preston.
19: The last 2 years in the Northeast, drought conditions led to a rather meh leaf season. This year, however, it has the potential to be spectacular, says Yankee Magazine fall foliage reporter Jim Slagle. In parts of the West, including Idaho, Montana, and Colorado, prolonged dry weather means fall colors are out early, but because of drought conditions, could be a little muted. Drought also expected to affect conditions in the upper Midwest, places like Wisconsin's Northwoods and Michigan. Upper Peninsula. Sherry Preston, ABC News.
12: The owners of Camp Mystic, the girls' summer camp that lost 28 lives in the 2025 Texas floods, are reportedly facing a criminal inquiry, leaving them potentially liable for the deaths, including possible manslaughter charges. In a win for New York City delivery drivers, DoorDash has agreed to pay $131.5 million to settle allegations that underpaid New York City delivery workers, a company admitting they, quote, screwed up. Dave Packer, ABC News.
20: KONP News brought to you by McCrory Carpet One. Always priced right, always done right. McCrory Carpet One. The Kitsap County jury has awarded more than $30 million to Clallam County Sheriff's Deputy Matthew Murphy and his wife following a 2020 firearms training accident. Jurors found the county 95% at fault. Murphy eventually had his right leg amputated below the knee. The county is reviewing its legal options. Clallam County Commissioners reviewing a decade-long parks improvement plan that's coming out. Could require millions of dollars. Grants expected to play a major role in funding projects, but long-term, so much money is necessary, there are concerns it would eat into the general

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2: Up next, Dr. Edward Bruce Bynum joins us. We'll talk about his work, Dream Life of Families, and then we'll take your calls later on Coast to Coast AM. 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

0: And welcome back. Dr. Edward Bruce Bynum back with us, a licensed clinical psychologist and noted author. His works include The Dream Life of Families and a number of volumes of poetry. He's a winner of national poetry prizes as well, and here he is back on Coast to Coast. Bruce, welcome back. How have you been?
1: I've been great, George. Really good. How about you?
0: All is well. How did you get involved in dream interpretation and dream investigations?
1: Well, George, this goes back a long way with me. I mean, when I was a kid in L.A., 6, 8 years old, every other summer or so, we'd make the long trek back by car across Arizona, New Mexico, Oklahoma, all the way to Arkansas and Alabama, where my grandparents were. And when we got there, we would sometimes go to the countryside where my great-great-grandparents were, and they would tell me stories about this and about that. But particularly, I learned the lore of dreaming, about the mythic presence of spirits and all kinds of stuff.

0: And this stayed with me. This stayed with me. And when I grew up to be an adult, went through college, and eventually got into graduate school in psychology, I said, I'm going to make a scientific study of this because it was so profound and so moving to me. So I had to get rid of a lot of stuff that obviously wasn't true, but I also uncovered a lot of things that were true and things that I'm still learning today. So that's the origin of this. This just goes way back with me, and it is still one of the most vivid and exciting dimensions of my own life. And by the way, as you all know, the life of millions of other people every night.
1: And what exactly is Family Dream Research?
0: Well, Family Dream Research was an academic and an educational system I created to collect dreams. You see, if you're going to make a scientific study of something, it's great to have a history of it and anecdotal evidence, but it's good to collect data. And so I began to collect data. I told people what I was doing. This included not only my colleagues, but the patients I was seeing. And I would occasionally write articles and people would respond to that and so on and so forth. So I began to collect hundreds and hundreds of dreams. And I cataloged those dreams. And I just simply called it Family Dream Research Cycle because I had made the connection, intimate connection already between our dreams and our deep emotions and our family emotions. And so it just became a family dream research organization. And I collected hundreds and hundreds of studies. And out of that, I organized them. And that is where the actual clinical data came from that substantiated the work of families in the interpretation of dreams later and the dream life of families.
1: Did you find, Bruce, that the closer we were with our family members, the more the dreams kind of correlated?
0: Yeah, it's intuitively makes sense, and I wanted to make sure and verify that. So it's true. Now, that doesn't mean that you think about your family members all the time. In fact, somewhere between 15 and 20% of our regular dreams involve a family member. Now, that doesn't mean that they're the subject totally of the dreams, but they make guest appearances. Sometimes they are, central casting. And sometimes they're there as a cameo. But usually somewhere in between 15 and 20% of our dream content involves one family member or another. And as you well know, our most intense emotions, rightly or wrongly, involve our family members in one form or another. Our deepest conflicts usually have to do with family members. Our deepest loves, long-term, have to do with family members. So there's the connection there, emotionally and physiologically and otherwise.
1: Why, when we sleep, doesn't the brain just shut down? And why does it dream?
0: Well, we're not absolutely sure why it dreams, but what we do know is that we have to dream. In other words, unless you're doing some sort of deep meditation where over time you do dream less, we have to dream. If we don't dream, we get a little loony, to be honest with you. You may recall that during the Korean War, when we were fighting with the North Koreans, some American soldiers were captured. And in order to get them to be, quote, brainwashed, unquote, the North Koreans developed a technique, which subsequently Americans are also using. But you don't have to necessarily hold a person down and torture them. What you do is you don't let them sleep. You don't let them sleep. And the first 24 hours, well, most people can sort of handle that. But after 36 hours or so, people start getting kind of shaky. And after 48 hours, it's very difficult to tell the difference between, quote, reality, unquote, and the dream state. And that's how they got them to talk, to divulge information, to confuse them. And that's how brainwashing, part of brainwashing, works. And so you get a person into a deep state, they can't tell what's what. And so if we don't dream, sort of refresh our brain and get rid of stuff in our brain we no longer need, we become kind of psychedelic and psychotic in our state.
1: Without sleep, without dreams, you do get a little wacky, don't you?
0: That's right. That's right. And that's everybody. That's everybody. Now, again, for folks who spend a lot of time in meditation daily, over time, you don't dream as much. That's true. But you still dream. And for the overwhelming majority of us, we have to dream. And that dream cycle kicks in, by the way. It's a physiological, neurological phenomenon. It kicks into every 90 minutes or so. In the day, when we're walking about, we ignore it. We just go about our business. We might feel a little lull in energy for half a minute or something, but we keep going. But at nighttime, we attend to that cycle, that 90-minute cycle, and that's when we generally enter into a dream state. And when that's going on, a lot of interesting and funky things are happening in our brain.
1: Did you investigate the various kinds of dreams, like precognitive, lucid, nightmares, and the various other ones?
0: Yes. The average ones are, you know, are normal dreams, and that's they happen every night. And it's studied by cultures all around the world, including Freud and Jung and American culture and so on. And we found that in normal dreams, which happen every 90 minutes or so, they start every 90 minutes or so, that material gets condensed, it gets kind of distorted, and it turns into a symbol. Condensation, distortion, symbolization, and mixed in with the events recently called day residue, and then long-term deep memory. And that stew, that soup, turns out to be what our dreams are. And our dreams are always story-like. They're thematic, for better or for worse, but they tell us a story. It's like going to a movie. And it's not random. It can be chaotic, but not random. Whereas if we woke somebody up in the middle of the night when they were not dreaming, the memory's kind of scattered and it doesn't make much sense. And recall is sometimes very difficult. So there's REM sleep. That's what you call REM sleep. Rapid eye movements, a physiological thing that happens when we're dreaming. And then non-REM sleep.
1: I think a lucid dream is amazing because when you're in the dream and really know it's a dream, you feel like you could do just about anything.
0: You can. That's the point of having a lucid dream, or I should say one of the benefits of having a lucid dream. It's like walking into a movie that you're writing and directing, and you can, with some discipline, learn how to move the characters around in a certain kind of way. And the experience of whatever is happening is what's happening. And so in a lucid dream, you are sort of like wide awake, which means, George, that you can, if you choose, talk to a teacher. You can work on a problem. You can communicate with remote ancestors. There's all kinds of things that are accessible to you because your brain and all this information is now consciously available to you. You don't select it out like we do in the waking state. So that's one of the advantages of a lucid dream.
1: What causes a precognitive dream, Bruce?
0: We don't know, George. We don't know what causes it. We do know it happens, and we know how to recognize it. But a precognitive dream is still a mystery after thousands and thousands of years of people having them and consciously aware of them. But a precognitive dream is where you have a vision or an experience or a recognition of something that later on turns out to be true. I'll give you a concrete example. A precognitive dream would be where a long-lost relative that you haven't spoken to in, oh my God, decades comes to your house, and you wake up the next morning, then why did I think of Frank? Oh, well, I haven't talked to him in years. And then you get a letter that day in the mail, and it's from Frank. And you go, whoa, I just dreamed about him last night. That's a precognitive dream. It's something that that you had no connection with consciously, but turns out to be part of your reality landscape. For better or worse. For better or for worse.
1: I used to have a nightmarish type dream, Bruce. I needed 128 credit hours to graduate from the University of Detroit. And I was going to school full time during the day, doing my thing. I got a job at a television station, which necessitated me working full time during the day, and then I had to switch my majors at night. Well, my dad was upset with me because he didn't think I'd get my degree in 4 years, and I promised him I would. And I needed 128 credit hours to graduate in 4 years. And I did it. But every time I'd go to bed, I would wake up in a cold sweat, thinking I only had 127 credit hours, that I was one short. It finally got to the point where I had to get my diploma and put it next to my bed stool. So when I woke up, I would see the diploma and I'd be okay. I'd go back to sleep. Right. What caused that? And the dream stopped, by the way, after I did that.
0: Right. Well, that's a common dream. I've had that variation of that dream myself. Part of it is a deep anxiety dream, and the other is, like most of us, is a family-stimulated one. You know, your father, who you loved and admired and looked up to, put pressure on you to come on, George, make sure that you got this. And you kind of, you know, very concerned about it, anxious, you wanted to make sure that, one, you did everything you were supposed to do. Two, you wanted to please this very influential, beloved figure in your family. And so it's a combination of exactly what we're talking about here. Family dynamics, normal, healthy family dynamics, normal expectations, and the anxiety of not being able to quite do it. It's a little bit like folks who have the experience of falling in their dreams, you know? And that's another common one. And it's an expression of anxiety, of worry, a mild obsession, illumination. And it's a normal thing, but it's a way the body can express. The body can express how we are emotionally feeling about something, and which are, again, powerfully influenced by our family dynamics, normal family dynamics. You know, happens during the different cycles of pregnancy. You know, different kinds of dreams are more popular, more predominant at certain times than others, based upon our family dynamics, our family connections.
1: I've had falling dreams. I've had flying dreams where I'm just flying like Superman through the sky. All kinds of strange. What causes those?
0: Well, that's an interesting subject. I mean, flying dreams in and of themselves are amazing. I mean, a flying dream for many people, if their culture will allow them to do it, are an entry into a realm of experience we usually refer to as either astral projection or on and out of body experience. And it can also be a stimulus, if you learn how to use it, a stimulus of entering into a lucid dream. So it has three different avenues that it can go down. But it's fairly common. And as I said, many people recognize it and use it so that they can actually enter into a lucid dream state. The Tibetan yogis, they used light and the flying as a prompt to be able to enter into a lucid dream state. And then from the lucid dream state, they began the deeper meditation. And that would often lead to the phenomenon of what we call the clear light experience. And that's an extraordinary experience in which your inner self is flooded by a profound wisdom kind of light. And again, we don't do that much in Western psychology because we find that area taboo. But believe me, the ancients and the moderns have used it, not only in Tibet, but in different initiation systems in ancient Egypt and also West Africa and also the Native American peoples here in the United States on their vision quests.
1: Can you use your dreams to heal your body?
0: Yes. It's tricky, and you have to apply a certain kind of discipline. But yes, I mean, just as during a waking state, you can use meditation to quiet yourself, okay, for various things. You can also do that in your dream state. Let me give you a common example. You and I both know that if during the day we're anxious about this or that, we can calm ourselves down by sitting, slowing our thoughts down, literally slowing down our brain, and we can make the anxiety go lower and lower and lower. Okay? So that's the kind of healing, quote unquote, of a common everyday anxiety state. Go a little further. If you have a psychosomatic situation like a GI tract disturbance, say irritable bowel syndrome or high blood pressure or any of a number of other regular human issues like that, you can use meditation during the day to quiet that body, and particularly that area of the body, down by various different behavioral medicine techniques. I used to work at the University of Massachusetts Health Services, and we had a behavioral medicine department in which we dealt with psychosomatic medicine. In other words, using the mind to affect the physical body. So it's quite doable, quite common, and it's oftentimes the only thing you've got to do. Otherwise, you have to do some pretty heavy medications. So yes, you can. Well, a person can learn how to heal themselves with some discipline in the dream state by learning how to focus on certain areas of the body in the dream state. And you can actually physically heal yourself in many things. You can also make things worse. So that's what I've said. You got to learn some sort of discipline for doing that. And very often, our dream states will presage, will let you know that you are beginning to develop an illness. Those are a particular kind of dream they call prodromal dreams. You're dreaming that something is wrong with the body, and then eventually you find out, my God, I have developed an ulcer. Oh, my God, I have another kind of disturbance of one kind or another. And I had no idea, neither did my physician, but I had felt for the last 6 months that was the case. Recently, I had a friend who unfortunately was felt that he wasn't, something was off. And he'd go to his physician, and the physician would say, well, there's nothing there, and da-da-da-da-da, and they'd run some tests, and they'd go, no. He'd say, okay. Well, it turns out, you know, that unfortunately, a few minutes later, he had a serious stroke.
1: Oh, geez. We're going to come back in a moment, Edward, and take more questions with you. We'll take calls next hour on Coast to Coast as we talk about the dream life of families when we come back.
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0: ABC News, I'm Dave Packer. President Trump returning to Washington from the UN General Assembly in New York. He met with Ukraine's President Zelensky. His last scheduled meeting was with Venezuela's acting president, Delcy Rodriguez. And the president taking a more optimistic tone about diplomacy with Iran. ABC's Karen Travers.
1: His team met with the Iranian delegation that is there in New York for the UN General Assembly. The president described it as a very good meeting, and he said he can't imagine why Iran would not want to make a deal. Now, that's very different than what we've heard from the president in recent weeks, where he has said that Iran is desperate to make a deal.
0: New video released by Austin police show Wilbur Rafael Garces Perez shot by an ICE officer in his car, wounded and bleeding, while ICE agents were standing off to the side. Austin PD is investigating. Garces Perez's lawyer says he's been returned to a detention facility. A Sri Lankan court sentencing 15 men to life in prison for their role in the 2019 bombings that killed more than 260 people. ABC News.
2: Here's your News Radio KONP forecast, brought to you by All Weather Heating and Cooling. Lows level off around 48 overnight under partly cloudy skies. Winds out of the southwest around 5 miles an hour. Sunshine mixed with clouds at times again Wednesday. High temperatures reach up to 59. Lows dip down to about 46 Wednesday night. Mainly cloudy skies expected. Temperatures below average Thursday and Friday with highs in the upper 50s. Scattered showers possible both days. That's a look at your forecast. Powered by weatherology.com. I'm meteorologist Derek Height. Currently 56.

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1: Hard to believe we're in the fall already. Wow, what a fast time, but it's a great favorite time of the year for me. We're going to come back in a moment with Edward Bruce Bynum. He goes by Bruce. His book is called The Dream Life of Families. We'll get into more of that and take calls next hour here on Coast to Coast. If you had a chance to watch some of our programs called Strange Universe, Tom will tell you how.
2: Absolutely. 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Lex has got all that info up there. And what he's put up there also is a clip. 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Daniel Brinkley was one of the first guests up there. So you can see that for yourself. 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

0: And welcome back, George Norrie, along with Edward Bruce Bynum, as we talk about his work, The Dream Life of Families. Bruce, the subtitle is called The Psycho-Spiritual Connection. What does that mean?
1: Well, the psycho-spiritual connection was a way for me as the author to open it up so that people knew that dreams are not only a biological or neurological phenomenon, but they're also a psychic phenomenon. And that they open the door to of psychic experiences, like the ones we talked about before, precognition, but also events that happen quite a bit that we have an understanding of, called, say, crisis telepathy, or clairvoyance, or psychokinesis. These are all phenomena that are under the general heading of psychic, but they also involve our brains in certain conditions.
0: Fantastic, to be sure. What do you like the best about dreams yourself, Ed?
1: For me, dreams are that borderline area where the physical world meets the much larger psychic and paranormal world. You know, George, in the last 60 years, science has revealed, particularly quantum mechanics, that everything, to some extent, is conscious or participates in consciousness, that even matter is not only physical, but also psychic at some level, which opens the door to phenomena which is, allows us to be in contact with other conscious forms of life and intelligence far removed from our physical brain and physical life. So the universe is really conscious and alive. And that's how it is that many people experience themselves as part of an organism that is not only rooted on the earth, you know, physical life, but also may participate in the life of other sentient or intelligent beings in other parts of the cosmos. And I realize it's a radical idea for many people, but quantum mechanics says it is possible. And the phenomenon is known as non-locality. In other words, there is the physical world, but the physical world is embedded in a much larger web of consciousness that is not exclusively located physically where it seems to be to our physical eyes. So non-locality, the reach of human consciousness, is infinite as far as we can see now. And so we're really coming out of, George, we're really coming out of the dark ages of science. And we're recognizing that our consciousness participates in a wider consciousness. And so that's why some people experience themselves as a part of another conscious organism or system. Specifically, some people experience themselves as being a subset of or part of a larger soul or soul group. And that is how they make contact with that, either through unusual dreaming or through deep meditation. And they realize that their soul actually is part of someone else's soul. We know that in what we're talking about in terms of families who share the same dream life at times. We know that. And that is pretty startling, but if we do, but why not also people who experience themselves as part of the soul of someone or some other intelligent being? So the range of human consciousness, as far as we know now, is unlimited. And that's really important because science is beginning to recognize that. Just like it took us 60 years to recognize publicly that the UFO phenomenon is real and is not only a, quote, phenomenon, unquote, but it is a fact that we don't have all the data on yet, but that it is quite real, and the U.S. government has acknowledged that. Well, the same thing with the nature of the range of human consciousness, how far we can go.
0: I had a technique that I use, I still do, and I know it works because I had results with it. But whenever I wanted to accomplish something, specifically a job, I would right before I'd go to bed, I would concentrate and visualize the individual who does the hiring. And I would go to sleep thinking of that person. And sure enough, within a day or two after that night, that person or that person's representative would call me and say, can you come in for an interview, or can you do this, can you do that? What was I doing that worked?
1: You were doing what we call dream research, a dream incubation. In other words, you really are creating the dream by having a conscious intention. And then you take that conscious intention into your dream state. And that influences not only your unconscious mind, but it also has contact with the minds of others. We're not quite sure how that happens, but we know that it does happen. And some people are gifted in being able to do that. You happen to be obviously one of them. But yes, it's got a name. It's called dream incubation. And I used it quite a bit in clinical situations with patients when they needed to get a courage enough to do something, or they wanted to follow through with something. So dream incubation is used by artists, is used by scientists and lots of others. In fact, George, some of the major scientific breakthroughs in the last two centuries have come through dream incubation. Yes, the guy who discovered what's called the benzene ring, a fundamental biochemical phenomena, was peculiar. And he dreamed, after thinking about this for a long, long, long time, about how the system worked. And he had a dream. And in the dream, he dreamed of a snake biting its own tail. And he woke up on the train, boom, he had the solution to the problem. The guy who discovered the periodic table did the same thing. Dream incubation, it's real. Thomas Edison used to do it all the time. Thomas Edison would do it all the time. He'd have a thought. He's working on a problem. He and his crew were doing it. He would lay down on a couch with a ball in his hand, relax, relax, relax, fall into a dream. And by the time his hand totally relaxed and the ball fell out of his hand and hit the floor, he'd wake up, pow, he had the solution, the technical scientific solution to a problem. So dream incubation is an ancient technique, really ancient technique. It goes all the way back to the time of the ancient Egyptians and Greeks.
0: It's almost like a wireless internet, but how does my dream or my thoughts find that individual that I was concentrating on? It seems like
1: we don't.
0: I transmit to him, right?
1: You do. That's exactly what you did. I'd be lying if I said we knew exactly how you do it. We know the conditions. We know how to make it happen more. But the exact detail of how one is over to the other, unless we make the assumption, the radical assumption, that we are all part of the same conscious system. And once we do that, then it becomes scientifically, logically, and otherwise understandable. So some of it is a block in our way of understanding things. But we're very addicted to thinking of ourselves as individuals, in the sense that ultimately our innermost thoughts are our private thoughts and not accessible to others. And the whole thrust of the book, The Dream Life of Families, is that while that's predominantly the case, it is not absolutely the case. And some of our most fundamental, deeply held beliefs and perception are actually available to other people, particularly in states where dreams are shared dreaming, sometimes in situations of crisis, telepathy that happen a lot in families, where there's danger to one member of the family and the other member knows it at a distance. It happens. And it's been happening for hundreds of thousands of years. In fact, Sigmund Freud, believed that human beings communicated in ancient times by telepathy, mm-hmm, before they began to communicate by spoken language. Sigmund Freud believed that.
0: Is there a source that is within our dream state that kind of does the manipulation?
1: There is I wouldn't say a source so much as a level of consciousness that facilitates it. Like in our deepest states, where the brain waves are moving very slowly, what we call delta sleep. And in the next one, theta, that's the case. Let me say this. The brain has, as it goes through its day and night, it's constantly pulsating and generating electromagnetic waves. And in the deepest part of the night, when the brain waves are their absolute slowest, half a cycle to maybe four cycles a second, we generate what's called delta waves. And if we woke you up in a delta wave state, you wouldn't have any much recall of what was going on, except maybe you felt very peaceful. We woke you up when you were having what's called theta wave dreams, just about five cycles to eight cycles of brainwave activity per second. You'd be dreaming mostly. If we woke you up between 9 and 12, it's called alpha, you find you in some light meditative state. And between 13 and 20 cycles per second, technically, you're wide awake. Okay? So our brain is going through different levels of pulsation and creation of waves all the time. Well, whichever is predominant sort of defines the state of consciousness we're in. Well, the slowest waves are conducive to that phenomenon. The slowest waves and the next slowest ones are much more likely to make that happen. And they're all conscious, but some of them are more under our influence and control for the waking state than others.
0: Once you begin to master it, you can do incredible things. You know that.
1: Oh, yes. Oh, yes. Oh, yes. Oh, yes. Our human potential is, we're still scratching the surface. And there are whole realms of our intelligence and consciousness that we're just discovering. We are on the brink of a major step in our evolution. We're in the first, for the first time in the history of our species, we're about to leave the planet physically in spaceships. You know, we're already orbiting the Earth. We're already sending ships to distant planets, ecosystems. So we are beginning as a species to do that. Well, psychically, we've been able to do that since our creation, our inception. But we haven't figured out how we can do that yet. We've awakened at various times, but then we go back to sleep. And we're not the first age to have discovered that. The ancient Romans did. They had a whole religion. They called the Mithraic religion. And in that religion, people would learn how to intentionally induce an OBE or out-of-body state, usually in the dark, in caves, and make psychic travels from one place to another. And it was the dominant religion of the Roman Empire until Christianity came along. The ancient Egyptians of 2000 BC, before the age of time of Christ, used to have rites in the Great Pyramid, where they induced people into out-of-body states, and then they would travel. And they did that because they didn't want people in the traditions having intellectual only knowledge of this, of out-of-body states and travel. They wanted people to have experiential knowledge of this, and that would ratify the system. And they did it. And they used hypnosis, and they used out-of-body states. They induced conditions that are more familiar to near-death experiences and out-of-body experiences as a clinical phenomenon. We don't do that today, but we know that it happens.
0: How closely, Bruce, does this echo near-death experiences, the dream state?
1: They're similar in this way. When you have an NDE or near-death experience, there is obviously a crisis going on, and you have the experience of psychologically abstracting yourself from the dense material realm, okay? But you're conscious, and you can sort of like see yourself, but you see yourself from a different psychological and experiential perspective. And then for the former NDE or near-death experience, you go through the phenomenon of a tunnel of light, and move toward a realm that is much more of a spiritual realm. And that is the near-death experience.
0: It's remarkable. We're going to come back in a moment with Edward Bruce Bynum on Coast to Coast and talk more about the dream life of families And we'll take your questions with him when we come right back on Coast to Coast AM.
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8: From ABC News, I'm Dave Packer. Following the meeting that U.S. officials had with the Iranian delegation in New York Tuesday, President Trump now says there's a lot of momentum for Iran to make a deal. ABC's Mary Bruce.
9: President Trump arriving at the UN to deliver a now familiar warning to Iran. Either make a deal to end the war or he'll, quote, drive them into hell.
10: I have a big decision to make.
9: But Trump also well aware the war he started is upending the world economy. And he tried to convince leaders a deal is coming.
8: The president also talked about Ukraine's war with Ukrainian President Zelensky.
11: We didn't hear any breakthroughs from the president nor from Zelensky when they sat down together in front of the cameras. The president did say, though, that he thought that President Putin, again, we've heard this before, that wants to make a deal, that he thinks a deal is possible. But in terms of actual steps and progress in recent weeks to make that happen, the president was not specific.
8: ABC's Karen Travers. A grand jury in Jackson County, Mississippi, out with a report saying it won't pursue criminal charges in the death of teenager Nolan Wells. Wells was last seen with friends July 4th on a boat near Horn Island in the Gulf. The report says the evidence, as of now, appears to show that Wells' death was accidental, although his family is pushing back on those claims. Family attorney Ben Crump.
12: Nolan's family deserves answers. What caused recent blunt force trauma to his head? Did it contribute to his death?
8: Crump of the family demanding a more thorough investigation. Military officials say an American F-16 fighter jet crashed Tuesday near a U.S. base in western Germany. They say the pilot did manage to safely eject and is receiving medical care, the cause under investigation. This comes just days after a Texas National Guard F-16 crashed in Michigan, the pilot also surviving that wreck. You're listening to ABC News.
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8: A coroner found actress Hayden Panettiere died with a mix of drugs in her system, including fentanyl. ABC's Alex Stone.
15: This likely was not something that she got with a prescription from a pharmacy, that supply chain is totally safe. That this, like we see every day in American cities, and we've seen with other celebrities, was likely obtained illegally by somebody on the street, by a dealer, and it was a fake pill, and that fake pill killed her.
8: With the arrival of autumn, where can you find the best leaf colors this season? ABC's Sherry Preston.
16: The last 2 years in the Northeast, drought conditions led to a rather meh leaf season. This year, however, it has the potential to be spectacular, says Yankee Magazine fall foliage reporter Jim Slagle. In parts of the West, including Idaho, Montana, and Colorado, prolonged dry weather means fall colors are out early, but because of drought conditions, could be a little muted. Drought also expected to affect conditions in the upper Midwest, places like Wisconsin's Northwoods and Michigan's Upper Peninsula. Sherry Preston, ABC News.
8: The owners of Camp Mystic, the girls' summer camp that lost 28 lives in the 2025 Texas floods, are reportedly facing a criminal inquiry, leaving them potentially liable for the deaths, including possible manslaughter charges. In a win for New York City delivery drivers, DoorDash has agreed to pay $131.5 million to settle allegations that underpaid New York City delivery workers, a company admitting they, quote, screwed up. Dave Packer, ABC News.
17: 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Investigators still working to determine what caused an explosion that seriously injured a man in downtown Squim Sunday night. The blast happened inside an apartment near West Cedar Street and North Squim Avenue. The man taken to Olympic Medical Center, then airlifted to Seattle. No other injuries were reported. Olympic Medical Center is developing a new staffing model for newborn and pediatric hospital care, potentially using pediatric hospitalists. Current call coverage continues through at least the end of this year.
18: Here's your News Radio KONP forecast, brought to you by Olympic Game Farm. Mainly cloudy skies expected overnight, with lows around 48. Winds out of the south around 5 miles an hour. Cloudy skies with a few peaks of sun again Wednesday. Slight chance for isolated rain showers. Daytime highs approaching 59. Mainly cloudy skies expected Wednesday night. Lows around 46. Temps a bit below average Thursday and Friday with highs in the upper 50s. Scattered showers possible both days. That's a look at your forecast. 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I'm

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1: So I had an appointment with the surgeon, and he was told me what all he was going to do, and it was just absolutely horrendous. 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
2: 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I can't put my finger on it, but I know something's happening. 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

0: And welcome back, George Norrie, with Dr. Edward Bruce Bynum. Bruce, why do some people remember their dreams, other people don't?
1: Most of that is a matter of culture and learning. I mean, we all dream. Most of us dream every night, and some of us don't necessarily value our dreams. It's just sort of like a toss-away phenomenon, so we forget. We just let it go. Whereas other people have an interest in their dreams for one reason or another, and so they study them a little bit more, and your interest increases your memory recall. And so that's the connection. It's mostly a matter of interest and the cultural allowing you to do that. Permission is the word, permission to remember.
0: Have you found that there's a correlation between how tired you are

0: the kind of dreams you do?
1: There's a loose correlation, I mean, if you were really exhausted because you've been working overtime for a long period of time, there's a good chance that your dream will have content in it that indicates that your body's lethargic, feels heavy, sluggish, and so on and so forth. But it's not a one-to-one correspondence.
0: Of everything you've done in the dream state, what do you find the most fascinating for yourself?
1: Well, for me, George, the most phenomenal for me is when I've been able to successfully, and it's rare, but I've still been able to do it, enter into lucid state. And then from that lucid state, George, enter into the clear light experience that the ancient Egyptians and Tibetans talked about, where the whole body is filled with light and energy and intelligence, and you are very aware that your point of light of consciousness is really part of a much vaster field that is much way far beyond your physical body. So that, for me, have been highlights of my life and ways that have pointed me to stay on the path.
0: Bruce, how do you think I tapped into the dream incubation that we were talking about with my ability to send thoughts to other sleeping people?
1: I think, quite frankly, George, you lucked out. You were observant, and you noticed those correlations going on in life, and you said, I wonder. And then you tried it for a few times, and when it started working, you said, hey, got it. And so, you know, many discoveries in the scientific and artistic world come about exactly the way you did.
0: There's got to be something out there, though, somewhere, somehow, that finds the individual that you're thinking about to send them those thoughts.
1: Yes, yes. That's because we're all part of the same field. Think about it. When you were growing up, whether you had siblings or not, or parents were there steady or not, you all were kind of like living in the same place most of the time. Most of the time you went to sleep at the same time. Most of the time you were dreaming at the same time. During the day you ate food at the same time. There was a coordinating tendency of life. And that creates a field, F-I-E-L-D, a field in which you are a member or a part of that field. And the field influences the individual particles, so to speak, in the field. It's like a wave in the sea. I mean, you can have an individual wave in the sea, but there's a higher probability that the waves of the ocean influence the individual wave. It coordinates them, you know? That's the case in social situations. That's the same in family situations. That's the same with particles and waves in quantum mechanics and relativity. You know, the individual particle is profoundly influenced by the waves of the field. And that is what allows you to connect. And that allows you to have a resonant affinity, so to speak, with someone else. And in families, it's called a family unconscious. We're all part of the same family unconscious system. We all share same symbols and images and events and coordinating activity and persons. So we all have this in common, and that is what creates the overarching field, and that is what you connect with.
0: Now, it's not a dream, but what do you call it when somebody is thinking of somebody and that individual calls you?
1: That's a good common variety of what's called telepathy, or under the umbrella of psi, PSI. But it's a common telepathy. It happens. It's usually very brief, very momentary, but it happens. There's a particular brand of that, however, George, that's called crisis telepathy. And in crisis telepathy, it's very specific. You're usually in a very relaxed or sleeping, dreaming state, and some member who you already have a connection with, not a stranger, usually a family member or a lover, a very close person, is in crisis. They're almost killed. They're in danger, whatever, and they send out, so to speak, an intense charge of life energy, if you want to think about it that way, and that's very activated, andrenergic, and you're in a passive cholinergic receptive state, and the communication, the information is communicated that particular way in a very powerful, sharp blast. And you recognize, you understand, oh my God, my friend da-da-da is in trouble. And then later you want to find out at that particular time, they were in a frightening situation. So it's referred to as crisis telepathy, and it's pretty well known in the field of paranormal research, but it's also known in the fields of psychiatry and psychology, allied fields. It's just that it's not as well accepted or understood, but it is acknowledged that it does happen, and it's not rare. Crisis telepathy, I've experienced it. Millions of people have experienced it, and they do every day. It's just that it doesn't make the headlines, you know?
0: That's right. Let's go to the phones. Wildcard line, Billy's with us in Glendale, California to start. Hi, Billy.
2: Hey, how you doing, George? Bruce, how you doing, brother?
1: Billy.
2: I have two questions. One question is, how do we improve and influence relationships with our friends who appear in our dreams? And also, I've had a series of dreams in which I've gone back in time to my own past, to when I was in high school in 1996, and I'm, you know, encountering my friends there, but we're experiencing events that never actually happened. So I'm also wondering, is it possible to use your dreams to actually change your past? And if so, how?
1: Well, those are two interrelated but not identical situations. If you want to improve your relationship with your friends and they appear in your dreams, I suggest that you find a reason to contact them. You know, text, tell them you were dreaming about them, or whatever it might be. But you find
0: You're concerned about them.
1: Or you're concerned about them. Yeah, anything. Find a reason why you're communicating with them, and so that's the best way to increase that, just by contact. In terms of going back to your past, to events that happened, you're trying to, what we call in psychology, psychiatry, re-narrate your situation. And that's actually used a lot in therapy. People have, say, a complex relationship that's not so pleasant with an important member of their family historically or even ongoing. To go back and think through, how would I have preferred that situation to have worked out, okay? And thinking about that and what the permutations of that are, and that helps a person re-narrate that, including re-narrate their experience and give them an alternative way of working it out. That happens in the field of straightforward clinical hypnosis. There's an allied field called EMDR, and that's what they do. They go back and help a person re-narrate a traumatic experience and have a positive outcome with it, and then live their life in the context of, if this had gone the other way, this is how I would be feeling, this is what I would be doing, these are the kind of choices I would be making. So you're talking about a phenomenon that is clinically used right now, okay, in certain situations, and you're not so much changing the past as you are changing your relationship to the past, and that in turn changes how you feel about them, your body, and how your body and you react and feel from that point on.
0: West of the Rockies, let's go to Santa Barbara, California. Zaki's with us. Hi, Zaki.
3: Zaki, how are you guys doing tonight? Hello, George, long-time listener, been a long-time talk.
0: Thank you.
3: Hello, Bruce, our guest listener. Is that Bruce, or...
1: Yes.
0: He goes by Bruce, yeah.
3: Okay. Bruce, I just want to say a few things to you. Long-time listener of the show. Other than that, been big in the paranormal a long time. Studied hypnosis therapy, not just added body experiences. Been through, gotten to aromatherapy not too long ago. From now again, I had some lucid dreams. Not just build up, good build up from the mind. How can I say this? From different experiences. Other than that, I mentioned catch what you can from the paranormal. When not just blocks from dreams. That's not good. Whoever, how can I say this? Well, can you take me your point of view. Even when you can't dream every night, not just what I just said, the same dreams, what you expect, what you're hoping or wanting from experiences before, the present, from time from now. There's blocks on dreams paid for by a paranormal. How can I say this? Can I have your take on view? Even they're blocked out, you wake up like a big block. If you had a few dreams of that before, can I have your take on from what I just said? That'd be great. Thank you, George.
0: All right, Zaki, thank you. Go ahead, Bruce.
1: Well, what you're tapping into is a phenomenon in dreams that referred to as repression. Sometimes we intentionally forget dreams or push them out of awareness because we can't quite digest them. They don't quite make sense. And so we push them out of our minds because thinking about them would be too overwhelming and disorganizing for us. So that's normal repression. And it's not always a bad thing at all. Normal bad thing at all. In fact, a lot of times we need to forget things in the past so that we can move on, so that we can heal. Sometimes we can't do it very successfully, but by and large, most of the time, repression in dream states is a good thing.
0: Let's go to first-time caller Cody, truck driving in Virginia. Hi, Cody.
4: Hey, how y'all doing? Thanks for having me. Big fan. Love the show.
0: Thank you, sir.
4: Been listening to for years. So, real quick, so I have lucid dreams all the time, and they're always... I'm always in a state where I can control what I'm doing in this lucid dream, but I can't control what's happening around me. And most of the dreams are like a nuclear event, or we're at war with another country on our own land, or there's extraterrestrials coming down in big spaceships that are like cruise liners, you know, and they're just coming down and taking people away, you know, et cetera, et cetera. But in my dreams, I'm always able to counteract or survive or fight and control what I'm doing. And I also have most of my more lucid dreams always occur if I take a nap during the middle of the day.
1: Yes. Well, taking a nap during the middle of the day does facilitate it because you are recognizing the onset of sleep. And that is when it's best to have a lucid dream, is at the onset of sleep. Instead of letting yourself go into the unconscious realm of sleep, you alert yourself that my mind is changing and let me remain conscious and aware. So that's the technique, the trick that you've intelligently learned how to do. In terms of being able to control everything in the dream, most people in a lucid dream do not control everything in a dream. They control themselves, the central character, and they can oftentimes really influence different individuals in the dream, but they don't. That doesn't mean that they control everything in the dream any more than when we're in the waking state. We control everything that's going on around us. We can influence it, but we can't necessarily control it. So it's a matter of how far your control, your influence goes. And yours sounds like what it is for most lucid dreamers. You control your immediate mind and the immediate environment, but you can't control the entire environment. And it sounds like from your dreamscape that many different kinds of phenomena are arising to you or you're interested in that are sometimes menacing and sometimes very exciting and interesting to you. And so you've allowed your mind to do that. You're open to it. And so it comes in. But don't put yourself in the position. Don't back yourself into a corner that you have to be able to control everything going on in the lucid dream. Your lucid dream is about you being self-consciously aware of what's going on and writing part of the script. But it doesn't mean that you get to choose what everybody in the dream is saying. That's a different kind of situation.
0: Can we sometimes in a lucid dream get over-concerned about certain things or overconfident?
1: Yes, especially in the early stages of the lucid dream. Once you got the phenomenon under control, you think that, okay, then I can make this happen in the lucid dream. Well, therefore, I can also make it happen in the waking state. No, you can't. And so that's one of the things to recognize, But in the environment of the lucid dream, very often you can. Case in point, you may have a reason to talk to a beloved, a relative, ancestor that's passed on. Well, in the lucid dream, because you still share consciousness with that person, because consciousness pervades beyond the brain, as we were saying earlier, you have access to communication with them and can have communication with them. You may not like what they say, and you can't control what they say, or even if you have a spirit guide, but you can control that you are communicating with them. And that's the more important one, that you can actually communicate with them. Because consciousness is like physical matter. It's trans-temporal, trans-spatial. It goes beyond space and goes beyond time. And we know that in a physical way now. Quantum mechanics has demonstrated that. And by the principle of what's called non-locality, which means that things are not condensed and located only in one spot, but the boundaries are much more open. The field has allowed now people who've been doing psychic research for many, many decades, if not centuries, to realize that some phenomena on the edges of what we traditionally have considered acceptable clinical research, consciousness can reach it. So we're entering into an exciting, expansive new era in the science of the mind and the science of human beings, consciousness. And that I find to be a very uplifting and exciting development.
0: Bruce, where's the best place to get your book, The Dream Life of Families?
1: Oh, you can pick that. That's easy. That's right off the internet. You can just go to any number of websites, Amazon, Barnes & Noble, or you can go directly to the publisher, Inner Traditions and Bear Company. But you can just, if you look it up under my name, Edward Bruce Bynum, there'll be a number of books that come up, and it's right there. And you just push a button and pop goes the weasel, and there it is.
0: How many more books do you have coming up?
1: I don't know. It kind of depends on how long the spirits let me be here.
0: All right, stay with us. We're coming back for final calls with Dr. Edward Bruce Bynum right here on Coast to Coast, author of The Dream Life of Families.
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8: ABC News, I'm Dave Packer. President Trump returning to Washington from the UN General Assembly in New York, where he made a threatening speech about Iran.
9: Or do I annihilate the Islamic Republic and do it quickly, never giving them a chance to kill and destroy people and countries again?
8: But then following the three-hour meeting that U.S. officials had with the Iranian delegation, Trump's now saying that there is lots of momentum for Iran to make a deal. Trump also met with Ukraine's President Zelensky. His last scheduled meeting was with Venezuela's acting president, Delcy Rodriguez. And on the sidelines, the president signed a security deal with the prime ministers of Greenland and Denmark that was announced last week. The family of Mississippi teen Nolan Wells now pushing back against the district attorney's decision not to bring a criminal investigation forward after a grand jury ruled the evidence shows Wells' death was consistent with drowning. This is ABC News.
10: Here's your News Radio KONP forecast, brought to you by Olympic Game Farm. Mainly cloudy skies expected overnight, with lows around 48. Winds out of the south around 5 miles an hour. Cloudy skies with a few peaks of sun again Wednesday. Slight chance for isolated rain showers. Daytime highs approaching 59. Mainly cloudy skies expected Wednesday night. Lows around 46. Temps a bit below average Thursday and Friday with highs in the upper 50s. Scattered showers possible both days. That's a look at your forecast, powered by weatherology.com. I'm meteorologist Derek Height. Right now, it's 55 degrees.

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1: 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And then Victoria Gross joins us to talk about hauntings on Coast to Coast. Beyond Belief, that's our television show, one of them, and you can go to beyondbelief.com to watch them.
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1: Back with Final Calls with Dr. Edward Bruce Bynum on dreams in just a moment. 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

0: And welcome back, Dr. Edward Bruce Bynum with us as we talk about dreams. Bruce, what causes a nightmare?
1: Well, a nightmare is usually caused by a confluence of somewhat uncomfortable situations. You know, we have our regular or normal dreams, and they occur in the dream cycle that happens roughly every 90 minutes. And then through the night, the dreams get longer and longer and longer, and so on. A nightmare, however, is a dream that gets sort of inflamed, and it becomes very uncomfortable, usually as the result of an unfortunate situation that's happened or a long-standing phobia or fear, the dream bursts, so to speak, and is inflamed, and you have a nightmare, a frightening situation. And that, by the way, is not the same as what's called a night terror. In a nightmare, you actually have images, like you have in a dream, of things, except that they're usually negative and frightening and full of anxiety and fear and so on. A night terror, however, is occurring at a deeper level, and when you wake from that, you don't even have a memory of it. You just have the physical sense that this was terrifying, unreal, uncanny, and you know, like when people feel like they're being possessed, something like this. Young children, when they're trying to learn how to live in the waking state, often have what's called these night terror experiences, and they get locked in them. Or people who are actually having, unfortunately, a significant mental breakdown that have a night terror. A nightmare, however, is like a bad, bad dream. And they're normal. You know, they happen in the same dream cycle. They're just unpleasant.
0: What do you think of the paranormal, where people see the hag visit them at night and stuff like that?
1: Those are usually folks who have opened a channel or given permission for a channel of their psyche to be open to this. And ghosts are real. They're disembodied consciousness, disembodied spirits in the world.
0: Sure.
1: For one reason or another, they're quite real. And some people are open to perceiving them. Most of us are not, but some people are, and that's what an unhappy spirit, what the Tibetans call a hungry ghost. In some cultures, they refer to as other things. In West Africa, there's a phenomenon, a tradition they refer to as the witches are riding me. What's happening there is a person gets caught in one of those kind of like a nightmarish, vaguely out-of-body experiences. Their body is frozen. They can't move it, but their mind is wide awake, but their mind is locked into a nightmare. And it's called the witches are riding me, and they can't seem to get out of it. So there are different expressions of that depending on the culture and society and so forth that you're in. The peoples of ancient peoples of Alaska would experience these and so forth. So they're quite common. They're just part of human experience. This is just part of human experience that isn't very pleasant. That's all.
0: Let's go back to the phones. Jeremy in North Dakota to get us started. Go ahead, Jeremy.
2: Hello, George and Bruce. I have kind of an odd question. Do you think dreams are a way of interacting with an alternate reality?
1: Absolutely, yes. Dreams are one of the ways of doing that. It does not mean that every dream by any means is interacting with an alternate reality, but alternate realities can be entered into through the dream state. Yes. And the more you give yourself permission to do that, the more likely it is to happen. And by the way, for folks who are listening, alternate states are not predominantly unpleasant. They're often very pleasant. One can have a communication with a ancestral spirit, ancestral soul that you're very close to, who has passed on to a realm that is much more luminous, intelligent, and compassionate than this one is. And so that's an alternate reality. And for whatever series of family dynamics and so forth, they're communicating that to you. That's fine. When a person has a near-death experience, usually that is after they get over the crisis part of it initially, the rest of that experience is usually very uplifting and pleasant. Not always, but usually very uplifting and pleasant. and feelings of compassion and insight predominate. And that is an alternate reality, but it's not an unpleasant one. Again, that's after the initial crisis of the near-death entry, so to speak.
0: Let's go to Ruth in Maryland on the wildcard line. Hello, Ruth.
3: Hi, George and Dr. Bruce. Thank you for taking my call. And Dr. Bruce, I have had dreams of the water my whole life, and these dreams of the water, I'm always trying to cross some kind of bridge or boardwalk. I call them boardwalks. And there's always been some kind of a storm or a flood, and the bridge is broken, or there's the boardwalk is under the water, and there's missing boards, and it's hard. It's dangerous. I've actually done it before in real life about 8 to 10 years ago. When I was very young, I told George I used to dream every night that I was in a vehicle and went the bridge broke. It was a storm, and I went off the bridge, but everything was old. It was very old cars from like maybe the 20s, and it's always wooden bridge. And the most recent dream that I had about this was probably a couple years ago, and I dreamed I was on a boardwalk, and I was with, I mean, wall-to-wall people. I mean, they were strangers. I didn't know who these people were. We were trying to, like, you know, I guess get back to the land, and there were boards missing. Some places there were two boards missing. I don't know if you've ever tried to walk across the flooded pier or boardwalk. It's dangerous. It's fun, but very dangerous. And in that dream, I didn't know who all these people were or where we were going. And there was boards missing, and there was a man in front of me that had a cane, and I was worried about him. How is he going to cross over? Because it was hard where the boards were missing. You had to, you know, climb over. In some places, there were two boards missing. And then just recently, okay, only a couple weeks ago, I picked up a magazine when we were out, and it had some history articles in there about the steamships. And I have boats myself on the steamboats and all. I mean books. I have books on the steamboats. But I have not seen a picture of this. And then I saw a picture of what was in my dream. And I did not know those steamboats carried so many people. They actually carried 4,000 people. And there's a picture here of a boardwalk, pier, whatever you want to call it. And they're all coming off the... It's just filled. There must be like 1,000 people standing on this boardwalk. And that's like exactly, except in this picture, it's a nice day. I guess it's not a storm and nothing's broken, but in my dream, it was flooded and it was broken. And I'm always trying to get across. And then like, I always wake up, and George said I might have drowned it when I told him about the first dream. I don't think so, George, because I love the water. I'm not scared of it at all. I love it. I always want to go right to it. But, anyway, what do you think about that? What do you think could be those dreams, Dr. Bruce?
1: Well, thanks for bringing this up, because what you're talking about is something that many people experience. At the very least, it is a, kind of a, what we call it, an unresolved, this life traumatic experience in which, either water was involved, or some threat of water, and you were trying to get to some place but couldn't quite get to it. And so that's a common recurring motif in dreams. It's like falling dream, or it's like needing to get the extra credit so I can graduate dream. It's a common, normal anxiety dream. The other possibility, however, I'd like you to be open to, just to be open to the possibility, is that this may be the result of trauma from a past life, in which this may have been how you experienced a past life and passed out of it. You know, in reincarnation studies, and by the way, these have been carried out at American universities and medical schools, particularly the University of Virginia, studied this phenomena and continues to do so, where events from a prior prior life influence the nightmares that we have today. And usually when a person has experienced this, it has been some event in which it took their life, unfortunately, in a prior life, but they still have memories of it, and they're trying to still work it out in some kind of healthy way. And so what the human mind does is it goes back and it approaches it again and again from different perspective and again, trying to work out, trying to give it a different narration, trying to figure out a healthy way to resolve this sort of situations. And prior life experiences have now been validated. It's not widely, totally accepted in the fields of psychology and psychiatry, but there's more and more increasing evidence for it because people have done field studies. There are certain kinds of recurring motifs that happen here, and usually it's around a tragic situation. Sometimes people find out that this individual died a certain kind of way, and there's a mark on the body. Well, the person in this life has a mark on the body in the same place. This is one of the tangible physical indications of a past life experience. We live in three bodies, so to speak. There's our dense physical body, but there's also then the energy body around us, which we can call it astral body if you want to, our spiritual body, psychic body. There are many different terms for it, and it integrates a lot of different levels of our consciousness. And then the last level is our purely spiritual body, our causal body, okay? And it is a higher mental concepts. And beyond that is the actual true spiritual body. So we live, so to speak, in three bodies, and each of those bodies has a memory. And when we pass on, we take some of those memories with us. Just like when we leave the physical waking state, we take some of the memories and experiences from our waking state into our dream state, trying to come up with a solution. The mind is always trying to find a solution to solving problems. Sometimes it's very practical. It's not always a psychic event. But very often it's very practical, trying to work out a problem, trying to work out a trauma, trying to work out something else like that. So that's my intuition. And I would try something. I would try to recall the incident before I went to sleep and ask the dream to come up with a solution for you, like George did earlier when he did dream incubation. Try something like that, and you may find over several months that your mind begins to figure out what it is that it keeps asking you. Because clearly a recurring dream is a question that is unresolved, unanswered. And that's what you're all trying to do. Use your intelligence, intuition and intelligence, and ask yourself, and you will find that you have the wisdom deep inside of you to uncover what it is that you keep asking yourself.
0: Let's go to John in Phoenix, Arizona. Hi, John.
4: Hey, George. Thanks for fitting me in. Hey, Dr. Bynum, you mentioned the four different phases, A through D, where the cycles of the brain go from high to low. Now, yes. Obviously, if you're in a deep sleep, you're in that low cycle where your brain is in that delta area. And if you have an outside stimulus, say something that's going on, can you be listening to an outside stimulus and have that incorporated into your dream state dream?
1: Absolutely, yes. Absolutely, yes. And there have been scientific clinical laboratory studies to do that. Now, it's not a one-to-one correspondence. But you can actually do it. You can be in a dream state, and something is going on in the room or outside the building. Elements of that will get integrated into your dream state. You're sleeping in your room, and there's a truck or something else that goes by and it backfires, you will have some stimulus of that occurring in your dream. It won't be a truck driving by. It'll be more like a gunshot going off, or firecrackers, or something that is analogous to it. Okay, but the stimuli itself, the stimuli can be auditory, it can be tactile, it can be any number of things, but it will show up in your dream state.
0: Fascinating discussion, to be sure. Thank you, Dr. Edward Bruce Bynum. Come on back again. For Dan Galanti, Tom Danheiser, Sue Trikas, Lex Lonehood, Sean Latasseur, Alec Fernandez, Tim Banal, Mary Berry, George Knapp, and Richard Serrett, I'm George Norrie, somewhere out there on Coast to Coast AM. We'll see you on our next edition. Until then, be safe, everyone.

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7: From ABC News, I'm Sherry Preston. Hackers may have hit the FBI and made off with information on nearly every agent at the Bureau. ABC's Karen Waugh in D.C. says they may have gotten in through the FBI's job site.
8: That website is where everyone who wants to be an agent has applied since 2017. As of last night, the site was down. The notorious hacking group called Shiny Hunters claims it stole data on almost all FBI agents and everyone who ever applied. It calls the hack payback for an FBI warning in May that exposed the group's methods.
7: The hacker is posting what they say is a sample of the data, including names, home addresses, and information on family members. As the U.N. General Assembly continues in New York, ABC News Chief White House correspondent Mary Bruce says there have been talks between the U.S. and Iran.
9: The president said that his team had a three-hour-long meeting with the Iranian delegation on the sidelines of the General Assembly. And the president said Iran faces, as he described now, potential greatness or obliteration. But the president described it as a very good meeting. And the president himself, the administration has suggested that Trump is interested and willing to sit down with the Iranian leader. No signs of a meeting at that level on the books just yet, though.
7: President Trump welcomes China's leader to Washington today with a rare greeting by the president for Xi Jinping on the tarmac. But with China supporting Iran, Republican Senator Roger Wicker says,
10: I would have suggested the president not invite Xi Jinping to Washington for such a lavish welcome.
7: The family of Nolan Wells, the 18-year-old who died under mysterious circumstances in Mississippi over the 4th of July weekend, pushing for more investigation. A grand jury finding nothing criminal about his death. His mother, Christine Wansley, speaking to ABC's Lindsay Davis.
11: What did you all think was the most damning evidence?
12: I would say the blunt force trauma.
7: The medical examiner says it appears Nolan Wells drowned. 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
7: A coroner in South Carolina says actress Hayden Panettiere died of an accidental drug overdose, including fentanyl. ABC's Alex Stone says that is raising even more questions.
15: Being fentanyl, which is something that's front and center for the DEA, they want to try to figure out where did it come from. Did it come from Southern California before she got on the airplane and flew to South Carolina on August 15th? Or did somebody get it for her or provide it to her in South Carolina, and was it purchased there?
7: She died last month. Less than 6 weeks before the midterm elections, now the fight over Missouri's new GOP-friendly congressional map is headed back to the Supreme Court for a third time. Its use this year has already been blocked twice. There's a fight over AI between two of the world's biggest companies.
16: Amazon has now blocked Meta's Muse AI agent technology from using its platform, saying it violates the company's terms of service. More than simple chatbots, AI agents can go out and execute on tasks. Muse is marketed as a tool for helping organize your calendar, sort through emails, even do online shopping. Many online businesses like Amazon rely on digital advertising and sponsored listings to make money. If humans are removed from the online shopping process, so is the ad revenue they generate. Mike Dubosky, ABC News.
7: New lawsuits over a roller coaster. They say the X2 coaster at Six Flags Magic Mountain in California has left dozens of people suffering from brain injuries. I'm Sherry Preston, ABC News.
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18: 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Always priced right, always done right. McCrory Carpet One. The Kitsap County jury has awarded more than $30 million to Clallam County Sheriff's Deputy Matthew Murphy and his wife following a 2020 firearms training accident. Jurors found the county 95% at fault. Murphy eventually had his right leg amputated below the knee. The county is reviewing its legal options. Clallam County Commissioners reviewing a decade-long parks improvement plan that's coming out. Could require millions of dollars. Grants expected to play a major role in funding projects. But long-term, so much money is necessary, there are concerns it would eat into the general fund.
19: 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Lows dip down to about 48 overnight under mainly cloudy skies. Winds out of the south around 5 miles an hour. Cloudy skies with a few peaks of sun again Wednesday. Slight chance for isolated rain showers. Daytime highs approaching 59. Lows around 46. Wednesday night, mainly cloudy skies expected. Temperatures a bit below average Thursday and Friday with highs in the upper 50s. Scattered showers possible both days. That's a look at your forecast powered by weatherology.com. I'm meteorologist

0: as security and technology. Sultan Meghji, welcome back to America at Night. Thanks for joining us.
1: Thanks for having me back.
0: You, excuse me, you wrote this interesting story about post-quantum future with banking, and I want to get to that a little bit later on, but I want to start with asking you some follow-up questions from the last time you were on the show, because we got so much response and so many questions to what you said, and I want to start off with the data centers. Last time you were on the show, you said that they're building these data centers and there's just not the capacity you see that these data centers are needed. Explain that for a second. What exactly do you mean? You also said that you think that half of the data centers that are already on the drawing board for this year will not be built. What are you talking about?
1: Well, that's a nice big multi-part question. So I'll start with the last half of it, which is we're already seeing pullback in hyperscaler and large data center constructions for really two reasons. One is there just isn't the commercial demand on the enterprise side. Big enterprise companies, your Fortune 500s, your big banks, your healthcare systems, et cetera, don't need that kind of capacity in those kinds of technologies to get the kind of value from artificial intelligence that they want. The second is political, and it's a hometown grown issue. I think you and I were both in St. Louis last time we spoke, and there have been a number of data center projects in the suburbs of St. Louis that have been killed because the local town folk just don't want it in their backyard. And between those two, we're seeing quite a big pullback. Probably the two biggest pullbacks so far in the last 6 months that I've noticed is, number one, OpenAI pulled back on their big Stargate program, which is a huge series of data centers around the world. And then Microsoft, obviously a very large technology company, has also pulled back on their capital expenditures on data center construction.
0: You said that you mentioned something about your laptop being more powerful, and so you don't need data centers. What did you mean by that?
1: Yeah, so over the last 18 months or so, a series of advancements in mathematics has evolved to the point where you can build and run on your own laptop, the same laptop you would buy at your local electronics store, an AI system as good as the fanciest things from Anthropic or OpenAI from about a year and a half ago. And we're seeing incredible advancements in those technologies on almost a daily basis. Just last week, a new open source AI system came out that you can run on your laptop, and it's just like running, a large frontier model from one of the big vendors. But it has two things that are very interesting. One is, obviously, uses far less electricity. And the second is, it's entirely private. You're not sharing your information with a big tech company that you don't have any proof that they're not going to take your data and lose it or do something that you don't want with it.
0: So there's been a number of people who say, we need these data centers and we need to build them. Obviously, they're spending billions of dollars on these data centers. Some of them are so big, they are literally bigger than the island of Manhattan that are on the drawing board. You seem to be one of the few out there saying it's just not needed and this capital expenditure is going to come back and bite them. Is that what you're saying?
1: It is, and it certainly puts me as an outlier relative to a lot of other people. But let me explain a couple of reasons why I think this. So first is, the vast majority of the firms that are very invested in building these very large data centers, your Microsofts, your Amazons, your Googles, have made trillions of dollars. And I'm not joking when I say trillions of dollars over the last 15 years in cloud computing. And in a lot of ways, they're just taking the cloud computing playbook and spreadsheet and repeating that and not really doing the math on if their customers actually are going to need it. So that's the first part. The second part is, these large enterprises make investment decisions based on 3, 5, 7 years of capital expenditures. They don't just say, okay, next year we're going to build a data center. You can't build one of these big hyperscaler data centers that quickly. In fact, just ordering the air conditioning system for one of them can take 3 years to be on the waiting list. And so they've made these investment decisions using old technology decisions. So they made this decision based on a technology need or an assumption of a technology need from 2, 3, 4 years ago. And what we've learned is that the vast majority of enterprise value, the people who are paying top dollar for artificial intelligence, are using these frontier models in much smaller bite-sized pieces than these huge, uses of them. So, I'm sure you've heard people talk about tokens.

0: right? There's this whole notion of token economics. Well, tokens have gotten far more expensive, and some of the newer frontier models will use 1,000 tokens when previously they might have needed 10,000 tokens. Well, if you're using one-tenth as many tokens, you need far less than one-tenth the computing space. And so they've made these investment decisions not knowing that this miniaturization technology would move as quickly as it has. Now they're at a point where most of the enterprises that are really owning their own destiny and building their own artificial intelligence are using small amounts of these old, bigger, token-needed systems and using more efficient systems internally for the actual enterprise value.
1: So are the money guys, you're starting to see or read some of this creep in, like the money guys are starting to ask questions. Are you starting to see the money guys pull back? Are you starting to see the money guys ask some of these more forward-thinking questions?
0: I absolutely am. In fact, I am in New York today at a conference from one of the biggest Wall Street research firms this week, and I was in a conference session today that was just full of CFOs of big enterprises talking about how they are navigating to use these lighter weight technologies, these more modern artificial intelligence systems, instead of these frontier model systems. And these are the CFOs of Fortune 500 companies, some of the biggest banks, and they all realize that the economics are just becoming unwieldy. They're seeing a lot of money being spent and not a lot of value being created.
1: Which is what I said the other day. So I feel like I could be in this room with all these CEOs who are asking all these simple questions. We have data centers right now, and we have smaller data centers. And the idea, I guess, was if a data center in a 1 acre, in a building is good, then a data center in 50 acres is better, right? I mean, that was just the economy of scale. That was the idea. Are these data centers that are already in some of these buildings and some of these places, are they going to be enough to handle all of this? I mean, we're going to need some data centers, I would think.
0: Oh, absolutely. We are going to need some data centers. In fact, we'll definitely even need more than what's available today. But that doesn't mean we need 5 mile-long data centers or one the size of the island of Manhattan like you were describing a moment ago. I think two things have been overlooked in this conversation. Number one is there are a lot of data centers out there, and there are a lot of data centers that have been around for a long time. Why aren't we retrofitting those? Why aren't we putting in the new cooling technologies that don't require as much water as some of these ones that are being built now are being built? Why aren't we looking at putting more distributed capacity out there? So take a 100,000-foot data center and make it a high-density data center instead of a low-density data center. These are questions that I think I feel like a lot of people should be asking now.
1: Sultan Meghji is our guest. Hold that thought. He is somebody who has lived in the cybersecurity space. He has worked as an advisor capacity for the FBI, the CIA, the U.S. Treasury, the Federal Reserve, the European Central Bank, and on and on and on. He's co-founder and CEO of a group called the Frontier Foundry. Sultan Meghji, hold that thought. Lots more to get to with data centers and the future of banking and technology. All of that straight ahead. America at Night, back in a moment.
2: America at Night with McGraw-Milhaven, where the nation comes to talk.
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0: This is America at Night with McGraw-Milhaven.
1: Our guest, Sultan Megji, is a self-described outlier, saying and questioning data centers and the future of data centers. He has spent over 30 years working at the intersection of artificial intelligence, national security, biosecurity, and federal regulation. Sultan, before we get to this article about banking, look into your crystal ball, or more importantly, when you say these things about data centers and you question the need for all of these data centers, what kind of reaction do you get, and when do you see people starting to see it your way?
2: So in October of last year, I wrote a paper that talked about the inefficiencies of GPUs and kind of how much electricity they waste. And I took it and tried to get it published, and nobody would publish it. I ended up just publishing it myself on Substack. And by the time we got to April of this year, the market had identified that, and we saw a non-trivial correction in the prices of GPUs. NVIDIA's stock did a bit of a correction, a bunch of other stuff. And that was when this notion of differential models and multimodal AI became a bigger issue. So I would say 6 months is how long it took from when I figured it out to when the market figured it out.
1: So you, but this, tell me more about this meeting today with some of these finance guys. They're starting to understand what you're seeing through the weeds.
2: Absolutely, they are. In fact, probably the most common two refrains today at this conference was, number one, how to actually get some degree of better earnings out of this AI instead of it just being a cost, which so far it seems to have only been a cost. And then the second is how to actually make the products and services that these companies offer better and make their employees' lives better and make their customers happier. And thus far, they haven't been able to demonstrate that with these current generations of AI systems.
1: One last question about our last conversation we had last week, and that was, you threw out the word cat videos. Are these data centers being built to solve the greatest cancer problems in medical research? Or are they there to produce cat videos for the millions and millions of people who want cat videos?
2: Well, obviously curing cancer is more beneficial to our civilization than more cat memes. But I will say that it does seem that more compute power goes to cat memes than curing cancer right now.
1: Interesting. Okay. Now, there's an article you wrote that was published. And this was published on the website Center for Strategic and International Studies. And it talks about the banking system and quantum computing. Talk about this. This is something else no one's talking about. Explain what this paper was and the bell you're ringing about banking.
2: So a quantum computer is different than the normal computers we use on a daily basis. So I'm sure you've heard the word digital or a digital computer before. You know, ones and zeros. This is all part of, you know, our normal language today. Quantum computers don't use ones and zeros. They basically use every number imaginable. And so for some kinds of math, quantum computers are billions of times faster. And I do mean billions of times. So for example, when you go to your bank's website and it's encrypted and you can trust that your bank is storing your information and that hackers aren't able to get in and they're not able to steal your money and all that, they're using digital encryption. So encryption designed on normal computers. That is incredibly hard to break. The encryption we use right now is called RSA, and a normal computer would take hundreds of years to crack that encryption. Quantum computers can do it in seconds. And over the last 10 years, there have been tremendous advances in quantum computing to the point now where we have the first generations of quantum computers online. U.S. government has them, commercials, companies have them. You can rent them on Amazon's cloud if they like. There is a tremendous concern that I have, and I've been writing about this for a decade, that we need to do a better job of securing the financial sector against bad actors with quantum computers hacking into our banking system.
1: So you're saying that this quantum computer, which is available, can hack into a bank's security within minutes, as opposed to old computers, which it would take years.
2: That's correct. Now, you don't need a quantum computer to defend against a quantum computer. you can use a digital computer with a new kind of encryption on it. You basically just change an encryption library to a newer version. And for quite a while now, the U.S. government has been building standards around what that new kind of encryption looks like. When I was at the FDIC in 2021, I actually put the first quantum encryption working group together for the financial regulators. And so we've been working on this, and the U.S. Treasury just announced that it's time for us to actually take it seriously, because now they're starting to get concerned about this. But the great thing is there are about 8,000 depositor institutions, pretty evenly split between credit unions and banks, and it's entirely capable that they could just upgrade their encryption and then do a better job protecting themselves and us.
1: But they're not doing it?
2: Not really. The number of quantum resilient applications in the banking system is pretty low right now. You know, about, let's say within the top 20 banks in the United States out of the 4,500 or so that are there, they spend well over 50% of all the technology budget in banking in the United States. And so while, you know, a very large bank, you know, a name brand bank, and at this point I'm not going to use any bank names, I don't want step on everybody's toes here, but the top 20 banks are all making some progress in this regard. The thing that worries me is if it's not a top 20 bank, if it's a community bank or a regional bank or even a super regional bank, the costs to upgrade these legacy technology systems is incredibly high. And it's a very small number of technology vendors that actually service this market. You know, something like 70% of all the banks in the United States only use technology from three companies. And they just don't have the money to upgrade them.
1: Interesting. Sultan Meghji is our guest. Hold that thought. We have more about this because this article is really pretty fascinating about where we are going with all of this technology. But as he said, the encryption security codes today would take years to break, but this new quantum computing would do it in just an hour, minutes. So it's something that really needs to be discussed. Sultan Meghji, our guest. The article, let me give you a shout out for the article again. It is published at the Center for Strategic and International Studies, and the title is the U.S. Banking System Ready for Post-Quantum Future? Hold that thought. If you have a question and you want to give a text, 1-844-262-4729, 1-844-262-4729. I'll check the text line on the break and try and work it into the conversation. America at Night, back in a moment.
0: This is America at Night with McGraw-Milhaven.

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14: Here's your News Radio KONP forecast brought to you by All Weather Heating and Cooling. Lows dip down to about 48 overnight under mainly cloudy skies. Winds out of the south around 5 miles an hour. Cloudy skies with a few peaks of sun again Wednesday. Slight chance for isolated rain showers. Daytime highs approaching 59. Lows around 46. Wednesday night, mainly cloudy skies expected. Temperatures a bit below average Thursday and Friday with highs in the upper 50s. Scattered showers possible both days. That's a look at your forecast powered by weatherology.com. I'm meteorologist Derek Height. Right now, 54.
15: ABC News, I'm Dave Packer. President Trump returning to Washington from the UN General Assembly in New York, where he made a threatening speech about Iran.
16: Or do I annihilate the Islamic Republic? And do it quickly, never giving them a chance to kill and destroy people and countries again.
15: But then following the three-hour meeting that U.S. officials had with the Iranian delegation, Trump's now saying that there is lots of momentum for Iran to make a deal. Trump also met with Ukraine's President Zelensky. His last scheduled meeting was with Venezuela's acting president, Delcy Rodriguez. And on the sidelines, the president signed a security deal with the prime ministers of Greenland and Denmark. That was announced last week. The family of Mississippi teen Nolan Wells now pushing back against the district attorney's decision not to bring a criminal investigation forward after a grand jury ruled the evidence shows Wells' death was consistent with drowning. This is ABC News.
4: Has spent over 30 years working at the intersection of artificial intelligence, national security, biosecurity, federal regulation. His name is Soltan Meghji. He's a co-founder and CEO of an organization called Frontier Foundry. Soltan, we got a couple of text messages here from Washington State. They want to know what makes quantum computing different than standard computing using RSA encryption.
17: Wow, that's not a 30-second answer, man. it's a different kind of chip that's programmed in a different way, and it doesn't use ones and zeros. It basically does probabilities. So instead of 2 plus 2 equals 4, it tries every variation of a bunch of different algorithms until it gets to something like the answer 4, and then it tells you the answer is 4. Now, for arithmetic, like addition, that's not very useful. In fact, it's quite a bit slower. For, you know, more complex matrix multiplications or advanced statistics or even artificial intelligence, it is a game changer, and it runs billions of times faster.
4: Another one texts in. It's actually a very simple question. If your money gets hacked using this quantum computing, is the FDIC guaranteeing your money if it gets stolen from your bank account?
17: Absolutely it is. That's one of the great things about the United States is the FDIC and what's called the Deposit Insurance Fund insures every single American consumer's deposit as long as it's in a bank. And if it's in a credit union, there's something called there's a version of the same thing for the credit union side, but that is backed by the full faith of the United States government, and not a single consumer has ever lost a penny from something like that in the American banking system.
4: Explain what harvest now, decrypt later means.
17: Oh, now you're adding something that's really fun. So, bad guys, especially some nation-state bad guys like the People's Republic of China, have spent decades hacking into computer systems, even if all they're getting is something that's encrypted that they can't decrypt. So they'll pull an encrypted piece of information out of a database or off of a cloud server that's not secured correctly, and they'll just store it on their hard drives. They have some of the biggest storage infrastructures in the world inside of the People's Republic of China, and they're just waiting for quantum computers to become available so that they can start decrypting that information. A good rule of thumb is, any information in any hack that's ever happened, the Chinese government and the Chinese Communist Party probably have a copy of it sitting on their hard drive.
4: Say that you're saying everything that's ever been hacked is probably sitting on a hard drive somewhere in the Chinese government?
17: Yes.
4: Waiting for them to figure out how to hack it?
17: Yes.
4: So it's like they stole the safety deposit box and just waiting to figure out how to open the box.
17: That's exactly right. They're just waiting for the lockpick.
4: Yeah. That's pretty scary. You're ringing this bell. I know you mentioned this earlier. What's the reaction been now that you're sort of ringing this bell?
17: Well, I've been ringing this bell for a decade, so there have been a lot of reactions. But, you know, it's been a very engaging conversation. I would say that you know, it's great to see the Treasury Department and the federal banking regulators, you know, take this seriously, make the kind of announcements, put the working groups together that they've done over the recent weeks and months. Now I'm just waiting to see how they make it real. It's one thing to put a press release out. It's another thing to actually do something about something. So that's what I'm waiting to see is are they actually going to make it a serious requirement of the banks? So, for example, most banks are evaluated by the federal government. Sometimes every year if it's a bigger bank or they've had some problems, or every 2 to 3 years if it's, you know, kind of a normal bank. It would be greatly advised, and I recommended it when I was inside, but it didn't go anywhere, to make this a requirement of every bank and to say, okay, what's your plan? When are you going to be quantum resilient? And I think a reasonable rule of thumb is that we probably want to get this done in the next 3 years.
4: Sounds like it's sort of like Y2K all over again, in a sense.
17: Yeah, that's the comparison I made in the article. And it's a good test case because we had to really change a lot of what we had to do. You know, Y2K was changing how a lot of computer systems actually told time. And that was that's a non-trivial change for a lot of banks. But I would love to see us, you know, pick a date where we say, okay, all banks in the United States have to be quantum resilient, and they're examined against that date, and that the technology, these three technology vendors that are key to the system, as well as all the banks, are kind of said, okay, here's your goal, get there by 2029.
4: When Bill Gates and some of these others ring the bell saying that artificial intelligence is dangerous and could ruin the world as we know it, are they mentioning, is this part of their conversation about the banking system, or are they talking about something else?
17: You know, the conversation around the dangers of artificial intelligence is very wide-ranging. It's everything from, you know, helping hackers be more efficient, which we've actually already seen, to more annoying spam calls, and those are kind of the least terrible parts of it, all the way through to, you know, your Terminator Skynet jokes. And the reality is AI has been around since the 1970s in one form or another. It's just taken center stage, both in terms of its technology advancements in the last 5 or 6 years, especially since COVID, but also just in terms of the marketing spend, which is why we talk about it so much. I do not think AI is an existential threat to our civilization. I am far more worried about humans messing up their civilization than I am some computers in the data center.
4: President Trump today at the UN doesn't want to call it artificial intelligence anymore. He wants to call it super intelligence. Does that matter? Is that anything he said today pique your interest in any way, shape, or form?
17: I do note that the president is very fond of renaming things, and so I more categorize it like that. It is one of the most interesting questions in this field as to whether or not the current generation of artificial intelligence systems, or super intelligence systems, as the president calls them, are actually intelligent. Are they actually smarter than people? Are they actually, you know, conscious or alive, or do they have the ability to evolve? You know, these are the questions that, you know, in a lot of cases we don't know. You know, when we spoke last week, I talked about the black box of so many of these AI systems. And because they're black boxes, we have no idea what's going on inside them. And it's difficult to tell if in some of these frontier labs, they've managed to peek inside the box a little bit and don't like what they see. And so they're saying, okay, we need to slow down a little bit. Or if they are running out of money, or if they realize there are diminishing returns, or if, you know, something else that we haven't thought of yet.
4: Yeah. How worried are you that AI or superintelligence will take all of our jobs and there'll be no more jobs in the future?
17: I totally don't worry about that at all. I compare it very much to people who used to shoe horses. That job went away, but people who used to shoe horses went on and found other jobs. And a generation or two later, they worked in Detroit making cars. And a generation or two later, they wrote code. And a generation or two after that, they'll be doing something else. And it's just the nature of capitalism.
4: So you think that this technology will destroy some jobs and create jobs we haven't even thought of in the future?
17: Absolutely. In fact, there's some really interesting analysis going on that's saying that thus far, artificial intelligence has actually been a net job creator than a net job destroyer so far.
4: Why do they say that?
17: Because you need to hire more people with more technical skills and more business acumen to be able to actually implement these systems and actually get value out of them. And what's interesting is that it's people who have historically been on the bad side of emerging technology, so people who are who have been in the market longer, or people who are a little older. You know, a few years ago, there's a lot of concern about people, you know, ageism in the workforce. When in reality, with artificial intelligence, that's the most valuable skill set to have, is someone who's been in the market for 30 years and really understands, you know, the universe they live in. You know, I would take a doctor with 30 years experience advising an artificial intelligence firm about how to do a better job at radiology or a better job at identifying potential drugs to cure cancer. Those are the people with amazing skills that can really be used.
4: We had a professor from Stanford on a couple weeks ago, and he said that if you are knowledgeable, AI is a great resource for you. But if you don't know what you're doing, it could be very dangerous.
17: I agree with that 1,000%.
4: So we're still going to need coders to check AI. We're still going to need scientists to check the work of the computer.
17: And to tell the computer what to think about and to tell the computer what the guardrails are. You know, a human might say a 1% fatality in a new drug is unacceptable, as they should. A computer might think 1% is just fine. And we need to make sure that we are educating and training these systems so that they understand what effective guardrails are, so they don't, you know, suggest some new drug and it happens to kill 1% of the people that take it.
4: We've had people on the show who say that they've been hired to train artificial intelligence to take their job. What do you say about that?
17: I am positive there are firms that are doing that because they're thinking tactically. They're thinking, okay, I have 1,000 people doing a job. I can pay 10 FTE equivalent salary and get rid of 100 people because they're thinking about their bottom line exclusively and they're not thinking about the overall longevity of their business. I spend a lot of time, and my company spends a lot of time working with, you know, private equity firms and large firms trying to be efficient and build AI into their businesses. And organizations that do stuff like that generally might get a quarter or two of benefit out of it, but the end result is a decrease in quality, a decrease in customer service, and it doesn't end up going the way they want.
4: Sultan Meghji, our guest. He spent 30 years working at the intersection of AI, national security, the federal regulation. He's worked for the Federal Reserve, the U.S. Treasury, FBI, CIA. Two more questions for you, Sultan, and that is, what are you most worried about when it comes to artificial intelligence? Are you most worried about this banking system, or is there something else you're most worried about?
17: I'm most worried about adversarial people, whether it's hackers, criminals, nation states that want to take us down, using artificial intelligence, quantum computing, all of these advanced technologies faster than we can defend against them and using them to hurt us. That's what I worry about.
4: And what are you most excited about? What are we missing? What are the people who are worried about artificial intelligence? What don't they understand? What are you excited about?
17: This is the most exciting time in American and possibly human history to start a business, to become expert at your field, to go out there and be 10 times more capable at what you do than you ever thought. Whether you're a student, whether you're a teacher, I used to be a professor, whether you're in a business, you have now, for the price of a laptop and a small credit card payment every month, or you can download one of the models and run it yourself, you have the ability to have an entire team of people working for you, doing anything you need to make you more productive, to be more creative, to find ways to remove the silly time on keyboard that we all waste. I've probably spent more time than I care to admit in my life. It's probably years at this point playing in Microsoft Excel. I don't do that anymore. I don't have to. I have AI that's running the Excel for me. Do I have to check it? Do I have to audit it? Of course I do. But the reality is I have more time now, critical thinking time, more time to think about what I have to do on a daily basis and get it done, and I get to spend more time with the people I care about, whether it's people I work with or my family.
4: So I've heard this too, where people say you can start a job or start a company where you would need 4 or 5 different people to hire. Now you can do it all through the computer and all through artificial intelligence.
17: Yeah, that's absolutely correct. I am just waiting for the day where a single person company gets valued at $1 billion. I think we're just, it might get tomorrow, it might be next month, it might be in 6 months, but it's going to happen.
4: Where there's one person company that's valued at $1 billion.
17: Yeah, absolutely. And I think they're going to be multiple of them. I can't wait.
4: Really? Sultan Meghji, co-founder and CEO of the Frontier Foundry. Hopefully we get this quantum banking thing fixed before my company goes to $1 billion. But that's a whole other issue. Sultan Meghji, thank you very much for last week. And thank you very much for coming back. We'll keep you on our list. And we reserve the right to call you back at any time. Thank you, sir, for a fascinating hour.
17: Thanks for having me back.
4: You got it. Sultan Meghji, fascinating conversation. If you missed any of it, of course, this is all podcasted, and you can go to AmericaAtNightLive.com and find it, or you can go to anywhere where there are podcasts. Our AI team is up and running. Actually, our boys back in the home office are taking care of it. Alex and Richard and Tom Dulac are all taking care of that. It turns up into a podcast, so if you missed any of it, if you want to listen to it again, if you want to send it to somebody, all of that is possible. But Sultan Meghji, a fascinating conversation about artificial intelligence, the good, the bad, and the ugly. America at Night, back in a moment.
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12: 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So classic social media. The New York Times this morning, as I was getting ready for the show tonight, this story popped up into my sphere, if you will. The New York Times recently did a survey and found that more than 100 content creators in recent months have been paid as much as $30 per post by a progressive group to create videos talking about affordability on social media. So these fake influencers or real influencers or whoever go online every time they post about how unaffordable it is living in the United States. This undisclosed group gives them $30 per post. Similar campaigns this year that have paid ordinary people to promote a Republican candidate for mayor of Los Angeles. Also to oppose a regulatory bill to push the crypto industry. Also similar campaigns to promote people for tighter regulation on artificial intelligence. Earlier this month, the New York Times identified a nonprofit group that was offering up to $1,500 for videos on TikTok, YouTube, and Instagram that support that mail-in voting is working just fine. So everything you see on social media is fake. Everything. Not everything. But the overwhelming majority of this stuff is fake. Social media strategists centered on big payments and marquee influencers are still prevalent. Some large accounts get paid $25,000 to manipulate you on social media. But increasingly, they're finding out that they're not just going for the big boys. They're paying lesser money for the smaller ones. This is just pure and simple astroturf. This is fake outrage, faux outrage that is playing on social media. And it's happening all across the political spectrum. So everyone thinks you're getting your news from social media. You're not getting your news. You're getting paid content for people to manipulate your brains. Not just bots from China, not just bots from Iran, not just bots from Russia, but Americans getting paid to promote an agenda, though looking like it's natural. All on social media. And then what happens? The quote-unquote traditional media says, oh my goodness, it's blowing up on social media. Boy, I saw this all over my social media page today. And guess what? It gets into the general public because it's being created or bought and paid for on social media. We'll talk about it more in hour number three with Open Phones. But this social media, it is a total joke. And yet it is ruining our lives. And it's destroying the fabric of America right in front of our eyes. Stay right there. Our executive director is Tom Dallack. Behind the stick tonight is Richard Good. I'm McGraw Millhaven. This is America at Night on Westwood One.
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21: From ABC News, I'm Sherry Preston. The FBI is investigating a possible breach that came through the Bureau's jobs site, FBI.gov, FBIjobs.gov. Thousands of people, current and prospective agents, could have had their information compromised, says ABC's Karen Wong.
22: He really spent a lot.
23: As proof, the hackers posted what they claim is a sample of about 5,000 agents' names, home addresses, social security numbers, and in some cases, names of their family members. Reuters reports it matched details for at least 10 people, including FBI Director Kash Patel. And the FBI says it's investigating the hackers' claims.
21: The hacking group Shiny Hunters is claiming responsibility. With gas prices now averaging $1.30 a gallon more than a year ago, President Trump is defending his war with Iran. ABC's Mary Bruce has more on the president's UN address.
22: He really spent a lot of these annual remarks at the UN arguing that he had to launch this war to prevent Iran from having a nuclear weapon. But we are now 7 months into a war that he said would last just 4 to 6 weeks, and the war is now widening in the region, and there still is no clear end in sight.
21: There were discussions with Iran's leaders on the sidelines of the UN. Most of the most famous roller coasters in California, if not the country, is now the subject of new lawsuits brought on by more than 100 people who say they suffered brain damage after riding it.
24: Three deaths have been linked to the ride, including 22-year-old Christopher Hawley's death in 2022. Six Flags settled with his family last month. Terms were not disclosed. The park's lawyers have argued the ride is inspected daily and that its forces cannot cause brain injury in a normal rider using it as instructed. The ride has been closed since July 12th while the state investigates.
21: ABC's Sophie Flay. In South Africa, three shooters opened fire at a house party not far from the city of Durban on the East Coast. At least 11 people have been killed. You're listening to ABC News.
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21: A big who's who in the tech world slated to be at the White House this week alongside Chinese leader Xi Jinping.
27: China's President Xi arriving today ahead of a state dinner at the White House tomorrow. Meta CEO Mark Zuckerberg, Amazon's Jeff Bezos, and OpenAI Sam Altman are among the tech execs on the guest list. Forbes says the net worth of the tech moguls confirmed so far is more than $2.2 trillion combined.
21: That's ABC's Lina Moise. The nephew who told the world that Dolly Parton had died is now accused of threatening her estate. ABC's Hannah Batah reports on what's been happening.
28: Brian Seaver, speaking to ABC News overnight, confirms he's been fired from his job as head of security for Dolly's properties. And now the company Dolly set up to protect her legacy is suing him, requesting a restraining order. According to court documents first obtained by the New York Times, People, and TMZ, the lawsuit claims Seaver began making threats before Dolly died, with Seaver allegedly threatening to destroy the entire brand unless he was paid money. But overnight, Seaver fiercely denying those accusations.
21: A six-year-old Chinese girl has set a new women's world record by solving Rubik's cubes at an average pace of just over 4 seconds per cube. Wearing a red hairband with a bow, Lian Yunzi looked serious as her little fingers moved quickly during the competition in Wuhan. Took her only 3.5 seconds for one cube. Sherry Preston, ABC News.
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2: 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Investigators still working to determine what caused an explosion that seriously injured a man in downtown Squim Sunday night. The blast happened inside an apartment near West Cedar Street and North Squim Avenue. The man taken to Olympic Medical Center, then airlifted to Seattle. No other injuries were reported. Olympic Medical Center is developing a new staffing model for newborn and pediatric hospital care, potentially using pediatric hospitalists. Current call coverage continues through at least the end of this year.
3: Here's your News Radio KONP forecast, brought to you by Olympic Game Farm. Lows dip down to about 48 overnight under mainly cloudy skies. Winds out of the south around 5 miles an hour. Cloudy skies with a few peaks of sun again Wednesday. Slight chance for isolated rain showers. High temperatures reach up to 59. Mainly cloudy skies expected Wednesday night. Lows dip down to about 46. Temperatures a bit below average Thursday and Friday with highs in the upper 50s. Scattered showers possible both days. That's a look at your forecast. I'm meteorologist Derek Height. Currently 54.
12: And I give a shout out to in this crazy mixed up world. Coming up this hour, we are going to talk to Stephen Talty, is the author of a book called The American School of Spies. It is an unbelievable story of Americans and Greece working together Greece officials, Greece. What do you call people from Greece? Greeks. Thank you.

0: is the most influential person in Hollywood. He is out with a new memoir called Roll the Calls. And it talks about how he overcame massive dyslexia and started off in the business in the mailroom at CAA and worked himself all the way up to be the biggest super agent in all of Hollywood. It is a wonderful story. And rumor has it, Ari Emanuel is going to be joining us on the show here in the next week or so. So we're looking forward to that. But my cousin helped write the book. So give him a shout out. And if you're interested, it is a tremendous read. The book is called Roll the Calls. He was on with Jon Stewart last night. He was on Morning Joe this morning. Right before I came on the air, he was with Anderson Cooper. And he's making the rounds. And I have been told he's going to be joining us. If not this week, next week. But in the next couple of days. Looking forward to that. Interesting conversation with Ari Emanuel. Who, by the way, I got a break. We're back in a moment. America at Night.
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4: Welcome back, America at Night. And tonight, have we got a World War story for you. The book is called The American School of Spies. Stephen Talte is the author. He has written a number of great books, including the books that were turned into the movie Captain Phillips and Only the Brave. Stephen, welcome to America at Night. Thanks for joining us.
5: Thanks. Great to be here.
4: The premise of The School of Spies, very similar to that movie that came out a couple years ago called The Monuments Men, with George Clooney and all those other actors. But this is a completely separate story, right, from that movie?
5: It is. That was sort of England and France. This is Greece. And this is, you know, the sites we all know, the Acropolis, the famous statues, all the relics that sort of gave birth to Western civilization. They were endangered by the Nazis, who were stealing and destroying them. So some American and Greek archaeologists sort of teamed up and really saved these priceless relics for future generations.
4: It's an incredible story. How did you come across it, and what piqued your interest?
5: You know, a photo popped up in my feed. It was a black and white photo of some curators lowering this enormous statue into the ground, black and white. And I had to sort of know more about the story. And it turned out these classicists, these archaeologists at the main museum in Athens, knew that the Nazis were going to occupy the country. So they started tearing up the floor of the main museum and burying these, you know, 3,000-year-old relics, priceless and statues that were enormous, and they buried them underneath the museum, put a fresh coat of concrete over them, and basically hid them from the Nazis and also protected them from the bombings of the Allied bombers.
4: Greece, you don't really think of Greece when it comes to World War II, so take me through a little history lesson here. How involved were the Nazis, though, with Greece, and why did they gravitate towards Greece? Because of the art?
5: There were two things. I mean, strategically, it was important for them to control the Balkans. So the Italians tried to invade first, and then the Wehrmacht came in, took over the country. And it was really a devastating occupation. Greece lost many more people per capita than a lot of other countries like Poland or France. It was really kind of a vicious occupation. So not only did the army want to occupy it for sort of strategic reasons, but Hitler and his lieutenants were absolutely obsessed with ancient Greek art. They saw that classical art as sort of the greatest in the world, the fount of Western civilization. And they also believed that Germans had sort of created it. They created this fantasy in their minds where ancient Greeks were actually proto-Germans. They were, you know, people would come down north from the Germanic areas, occupied Greece, and given birth to the civilization. And this was sort of kind of a coping mechanism. I mean, when Hitler sent his archaeologists out into Germany, they came back with, like, beer mugs, these very modest fortifications. And Hitler, because of his narcissism, couldn't believe that this was sort of the foundation of German culture. So he stole or borrowed the idea of Greek culture and said that we did that.
4: Interesting. Okay, so what's interesting to me about this, the book is called The American School of Spies. Stephen Talte, our guest, New York Times bestselling author. In the lead-up and in the energy to defeat the Nazis, somebody somewhere was smart enough to say, we need to take some of this effort and save some of these artifacts. Take me through that whole part of the Allies' idea that we need to put some energy into saving these artifacts.
5: Well, it kind of happened by accident, because William Donovan, who formed the OSS, which became the CIA, needed operatives and spies and saboteurs within Greece. And who knew that area? And that was ancient archaeologists. So he sort of tapped, you know, these guys and these women from Harvard, Yale, other places who had been digging in Greece, who knew the culture and knew the language, and said, I want you to go to work for me and, you know, help fight the Nazis. And so these people, many in their 20s and 30s, who knew each other, who had sort of worked together, formed this sort of like band of brothers, archaeologists, whose main brief was to go and fight the Nazis. But together they wanted to save, at the same time, these incredible artworks, these frescoes, these statues, these statuettes, and protect them from the Nazis, because they knew Hitler was obsessed with them. He was going to either steal them, or if he didn't get his way, he would probably destroy them. So this was kind of like a personal effort alongside the war effort by these archaeologists. And they teamed up with Greeks who were already in place. And these people not only buried the most precious artifacts, they hid them in caves, they secreted them by the Acropolis, they asked people to open up their private homes and hide them. So this was sort of a national grassroots effort on the part of the Greeks to preserve their patrimony. They knew what was going to happen. They saw what was happening in other parts of Europe. They knew Hitler would not respect their art and their culture. So they took action, and they sort of joined forces with the Americans to save this, you know, to save these treasures.
4: So the CIA got its start with a bunch of archaeologists?
5: Well, William Donovan hired all kinds of people. He had people in, you know, occupied Europe from one end to the other. But for Greece and Turkey specifically, yeah, these were the main people who went in. They were, you know, people who had dug in Athens. They knew the marketplace there. They had connections. So they were sort of natural recruits for what Donovan wanted to do. And not only that, Donovan formed this sort of commando group. These were young Greek-Americans who'd grown up in Chicago, New York, L.A., had been discriminated against for much of their lives. I mean, being Greek in 1930 in America was not easy. And said, I want to form this commando group. You're going to be the point of the spear. My spies, the archaeologists, are going to get the information, get the intel, tell us where to strike and where the Germans are, and you're going to go in and you're going to actually blow up the trains, you know, kill the Nazis. And also in doing this, what they didn't really understand was a lot of the soldiers they were fighting, the Nazis, the Germans, had stolen little artifacts, statuettes that they kept with them. They wanted them as souvenirs. And so every time they sort of attacked a troop train, they were stopping antiquities from being stolen from the country. So these two sort of efforts went hand in hand.
4: Hmm. How much of this was known at the time? Obviously not much at the time, but afterwards, I mean, how much digging did you have to do to try and go find this story?
5: Well, I mean, in art circles or in archaeology circles, it's well known. The broader public knows very little of this, but I was sort of shocked by the extent of it. I mean, tens of thousands of artifacts were pilfered or destroyed or smuggled out of the country. And after the war, the Greeks sent, you know, some of their representatives, sent them to German museums. They walked through, and there were their artifacts. They're, you know, their 2,000-year-old statuettes sitting in the German museum. This was sort of the spoils of war. So even today, things are being returned, but there are tens of thousands of artifacts still in German hands or in private collections that were stolen outright and have never been returned.
4: Mm. Stephen Talte, our guest. The book is called The American School of Spies, The Archaeologists Who Fought the Nazis and Saved the Treasures of Ancient Greece. What kind of spies were these archaeologists? I mean, they must have learned, they knew about archaeology, but they had to learn how to be a spy, I would think.
5: Yeah, you know, another shocking thing. I mean, you think when you're sort of plucking this fish out of water, somebody who's in academia, someone who's, you know, writing monographs about this specific painting or sculpture, and you turn him into a spy going to the one of the most dangerous parts of the world, you're going to give him significant training. But these people really got 4 weeks at a farm in Virginia when they learned tradecraft. They learned enciphering messages. They learned how to recruit people inside the country. They learned insignia of German officers and things like that. But 4 weeks, honestly, for what they were asked to do was nothing. So these people really had to learn on their feet. Most of them were spread, you know, outside Greece. These were the spy masters. So they were sending spies in. They couldn't go in themselves. An American face in Athens in, you know, 1942 was going to get arrested and probably executed. So they sent in some Greek Americans, and they recruited spies and sent them in fishing boats. So, yeah, they were from one area of the country to the other, and these spies sort of blended in. They knew the language. They pretended to be ordinary Greeks, but they had radios secreted in factories or in private homes, and they would send out messages to the Allies saying, you know, this ship has just arrived in the port. This division has just moved from northern Greece to southern Greece, and gave them coordinates for Allied bombers to attack them. So they were really hugely important in being the eyes and ears of the Allies within Greece.
4: How did the Greek citizens, I mean, they just heard a knock on the door and somebody came in and said, here, hide this from the Nazis? I mean, was there an underground railroad? How did all this work?
5: Yeah, there was a lot of that. I mean, a lot of the spies that went in were trained outside the country. The OSS would train them in Turkey or Greece. There were actually spy schools set up by the archaeologists, train them in tradecraft, actually gave them more weeks than they got themselves, and sent them in. So these people had family connections in Greece. They had brothers and sisters and cousins, and they also had money to spend. The OSS sent them in with gold sovereigns sewn into their pockets or into their pants. So, you know, Athens was a desperate place in 1943. If you had gold sovereigns, you had friends. So sometimes they bribed people. But for the most part, you know, Greeks really love their antiques in a certain way that is hard to explain. They really believe these are, you know, the living spirits of their ancestors are within these statues. So for them, it's a deeply personal thing. And many of them just volunteered to take these into their homes or to spy on the Greeks, spy on the Germans when they were you know, occupying the territory or when they were stealing things. It was actually one just common laborer who was boxing up artifacts that were going to be shipped back to Berlin. And he secretly kept a list of everything that was going in those boxes, passed it on to the head of the museum in the area. And they used that after the war to go and find these artifacts that were being stolen.
4: Really interesting. Stephen Talty, our guest. The book is called The American School of Spies. What's interesting about the Nazis, or bizarre about the Nazis, is their love of art and history and how they plundered it all at the same time.
5: Yeah, you know, Hitler and his lieutenants had this idea that art had been corrupted, especially by Jewish artists. So they hated modernism, they hated Picasso, they hated that period. What they looked to was ancient Greece. You know, these pure white statues, these marble statues, for them embodied strength and poise and courage. So they were, you know, they were jealous of these things. So not only were they stealing, you know, paintings off the walls from the Louvre and things like that, it was really the Greek art that they wanted to become sort of the messenger that said, you know, Germany has inherited, you know, Greek culture. We are the forebears of it, and you have to respect us. So it was kind of like, I think every emperor wants sort of historical cover for what they're doing, even dictators. So this was sort of the ancient justification for the occupation of different places in Europe, especially Greece.
4: Yeah. Any famous? I mean, how famous are we talking about in terms of statues and things in Greek culture and Greek art were saved?
5: Well, you might not know the names, but I think if you saw the statues, you would recognize them. These are the ones that are, when you're a tourist and you go to Greece and you go to the National Archaeological Museum in Athens, that's the place where they buried the statue underneath. you're going to find these things that you've seen reproduced in photographs. So things like Marathon Boy, bronze sculptures, but also the Acropolis. The Acropolis needed to be saved because the Italians placed an anti-aircraft battery full of guns that not only you know, chipped away at the marble that we all know today, but made the Acropolis a target for Allied bombers. So the archaeologists went to the Germans and said, listen, you know, you claim to be the protectors and the originators of Greek art, but now you're helping to destroy it. So they got the Germans to move those guns away from the Acropolis and basically save the, you know, the Parthenon that we now know that we go up to on that hill. So, you know, behind the scenes, there was a lot of negotiation. There was a lot of sort of espionage to save different pieces. And really, it was the sort of best and brightest of Greek archaeologists who were doing it.
4: The archaeologists who fought the Nazis and saved the treasures of ancient Greece, the American School of Spies. Stephen Talley is the author. We'll come back, talk more with him about this incredible story about Greek art and how these American spies saved it from the Nazis. America at Night, back in a moment.
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6: 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Why? 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
7: 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Lows dip down to about 48 overnight under mainly cloudy skies. Winds out of the south around 5 miles an hour. Cloudy skies with a few peaks of sun again Wednesday. Slight chance for isolated rain showers. High temperatures reach up to 59. Mainly cloudy skies expected Wednesday night. Lows dip down to about 46. Temperatures a bit below average Thursday and Friday with highs in the upper 50s. Scattered showers possible both days. That's a look at your forecast. I'm meteorologist Derek Height. Currently 54.
12: ABC News, I'm Dave Packer. President Trump returning to Washington from the UN General Assembly in New York, where he made a threatening speech about Iran.
20: Or do I annihilate the Islamic Republic and do it quickly, never giving them a chance to kill and destroy people and countries again?
12: But then following the three-hour meeting that U.S. officials had with the Iranian delegation, Trump's now saying that there is lots of momentum for Iran to make a deal. Trump also met with Ukraine's President Zelensky. His last scheduled meeting was with Venezuela's acting president, Delcy Rodriguez. And on the sidelines, the president signed a security deal with the prime ministers of Greenland and Denmark that was announced last week. The family of Mississippi teen Nolan Wells now pushing back against the district attorney's decision not to bring a criminal investigation forward after a grand jury ruled the evidence shows Wells' death was consistent with drowning. This is ABC News.
4: He wrote the book that they turned into the movie Captain Phillips. He also wrote the book that they turned into the movie Only the Brave. He's also written a book called The Black Hand, The Good Assassin, Agent Garbo, all New York Times bestsellers. Stephen Tolley is our guest. His new book is called The American School of Spies. Stephen, take me through some of these characters who you came across in the story. Give me one or two or some of the guys who really stood out at you and who you really enjoyed researching.
5: Sure, I'll choose two. The first one was Rodney Young. He was an archaeologist. He was also the heir to an enormous beer fortune in New Jersey. So he could have stood, you know, he could have sat out the war. He was rich. He'd been injured, actually, in he'd volunteered just like Hemingway to drive an ambulance in Greece before America got into the war. So he was hit by shrapnel. He was sent back to New Jersey. He could have just sat out the war, but he loved the culture. He felt a debt to Greece. He felt like this is the home of democracy. America is the modern Greece. We owe it to our predecessors to sort of help them. So he gave that all up, and he became this sort of ultimate spy master. He was the one that William Donovan asked put a team together. So he asked, you know, some of his best friends, some of the leading archaeologists of the day to sort of go undercover as archaeologists and really become spies. Incredibly brave, incredibly smart. And the thing about Young is he was not only a spy, he had to create sort of a merchant navy as well. He had to send in boats filled with guns, with, you know, with future spies, with food, with donkeys. Everything had to go in to support his teams within Greece. So not only was he sort of, you know, collecting intel, he was buying tank engines to, you know, put into these boats that were transporting people. He did a phenomenal job. And the other one was a woman who was, you know, graduated from Bryn Mawr in the 20s, thought she was going to be a famous archaeologist, and was told that she couldn't enter the field. There was no place there for women. So she became like a volunteer before the war, started hospitals. But during the war, they turned to her to sort of do the interview with refugees coming out. And so she gathered most of the intel from these Greeks who were fleeing the Nazis. And even though she was only one person, you know, the Brits had been there in Greece and the Balkans for decades. She really outperformed them. She got better intel. And, you know, it's a one-woman operation. She sort of showed up everyone else.
4: Isn't it amazing how history turns on just the most bizarre stories?
5: It really is. Like, these people really rise to the occasion. You don't think they have them. They don't have it in them because they had no experience with espionage. And they really, outperformed people who'd studied for this for years.
4: Yeah. These stories weren't in the front page of the New York Times, Stephen Tolley. How did you go about finding these?
5: Well, I went down to NARA. I don't know if you know NARA. It's the National Archives right outside Baltimore. And there are, I think, 13 billion documents there. So they have all the memos, all the communications between this operation was called the Greek Desk. The archaeologists were called the Greek Desk. So all their memos are there, all their sort of reports from the spies. And you get a sense of their personalities because, you know, they were socializing together. And in the memos, they would sometimes write about their personal lives. They would talk about, you know, their despair that they felt they should be in Greece fighting the Nazis, or the workload was too much and they felt they were going to break down. And some of them actually did. You know, a lot of them sort of left the war and were permanently affected. The woman I just spoke with, she had to go back to Vermont for R&R. She was so affected by the stories of these refugees, and she felt, you know, a personal connection that she couldn't break. So, yeah, a lot of that stuff is in the National Archives. It's waiting there. It's just finding it. That's the sort of challenge.
4: How much of this went all the way up to the top? Was Roosevelt ever briefed on this? Were the generals ever briefed on this? Was this a rogue operation?
5: No. You know, William Donovan was in D.C. He was the originator of the OSS, and he was having dinners, and he was so proud of what the Greek team, the Greek desk, was doing. I mean, he had people everywhere, but he really singled these people out. So at these dinners he would have for diplomats, I'm not sure FDR was there, but he would read out dispatches from the Greek desk, you know, to his dinner guests, because he was like amazed that these archaeologists were getting such good intel. They were really sort of the apple of his eye. So it wasn't making the New York Times, but what they were doing was sort of well known among the sort of top circles in D.C.
4: How well known was it in Nazi circles? I mean, the Nazis had to know that there was some type of counterinsurgency going on.
5: You know, what's interesting, when I first read about them burying the statues, the Germans came in and said, you know, why is this museum empty? You know, we know there are treasures here. And so they must have known that they were buried nearby. There was no other way to sort of hide these enormous artifacts. And what I learned was the reason they didn't dig them up is they thought they were going to be in Greece for thousands of years. I mean, they reclaimed their homeland. And so there was no rush to dig up these things and expose them to Allied bombs. They were going to own these artifacts forever. So it's an interesting insight into how they saw the war. They weren't there for, you know, 5 or 10 years. They were sort of the permanent overseers of Greece now. So they were in no rush to sort of unearth them, but they stole thousands of them to sort of bring back to Germany, either to sell or to just show as sort of war souvenirs.
4: The archaeologists who fought the Nazis and saved the treasures of ancient Greece. The book is called The American School of Spies. Stephen Tolley, our guest. Take me through this story. You've mentioned it now a couple of times, and I remember reading it in the book, and it's take me through exactly what you mean. They took these statues from this museum, they buried them in the ground, and they poured concrete over them?
5: Yeah, they sure did. They started about 10 months before the Nazis came. They knew this was going to happen. And they sort of harnessed all the sort of intellectual power of Greece. They used professors to come in, and they sort of rated the statue. This one is the most important in this field. We have to bury it. And they brought in engineers to build sort of walls to withstand any bombings, you know, even when it was underneath the ground. They brought professors in to say, you know, this type of bronze is going to react to water in the soil, so we have to cover it in this type of glaze. So they just, yeah, they broke up, open the floors of the museum. They did sort of triage. They chose the most important statues and dug these enormous pits. And Rodney Young was there for the burial. He was part of the sort of saving of these artifacts even before the war began. And, yeah, then they just filled in the dirt. They kept lists of what was underneath there, and they hid those sort of in the Bank of Athens in the vault. And they buried it over and put a fresh coat, and they only finished about 10 days before the Nazis marched in. So the Nazis came in. They were, you know, Hitler sent all these archaeologists of his own down to sort of collect and appraise this art. And they walk into this museum, and it is silent and empty. They're only like the placard saying this statue was found in, you know, the Bay of Athens in this year. But all the art was gone. So they were sort of flabbergasted, but they felt that they owned this museum, they owned this country, so there was no Russian sort of digging them up.
4: So the only thing I was left was a little placard saying what was there, and the statue was long gone.
5: Exactly.
4: Yeah. So pretty smart for them to realize and to see the handwriting on the wall that the Nazis were coming, and they were coming for their art a year before they actually came.
5: Yeah, not only did they do that, one other thing I found that I had not known about was there were actually underground factories where these artisans created fake heirlooms and fake artifacts to sell to German soldiers. Because that was, you know, one real source of the damage to these artifacts was that in all these small towns across Greece, you know, German soldiers ruled the roost, so they could march into any museum, and they did, and they would just pluck things off the shelves and say, this is mine now. They put it in their rucksack, or they would bundle them up and ship them to Germany. So the Greeks started creating fake, ancient artifacts, and they would sell them in the marketplace to sort of keep the real ones safe, and they would give the Germans this fake notion that they were taking home things that were 2,000 years old when really they were 2 weeks old.
4: Stephen Tolley, did you ever run across, I guess, the CIA operative or the OSS operative, Mo Berg?
5: Mo Berg, yeah. He was involved, not exactly in Greece, but of course he had the Boston Red Sox catcher, brilliant guy, spoke many languages. He did work for the OSS. He did work for William Donovan. So, yeah, he's sort of all over this sort of story. But he was not an archaeologist, but he was sort of a brilliant guy.
4: Take me through when, after the war, I'm assuming, they busted up the concrete and found the statues. I mean, that's a classic. Somebody had to write it down to tell them where the statues actually were, I would think.
5: Yeah, all the lists were in the in the Bank of Athens, as I mentioned. But yeah, it became sort of a national celebration when they sort of broke open the concrete and the workmen dug out the soil, and they had these huge hoists that lifted these, you know, really heavy statues out of the earth. And for the Greeks, I don't even know what to compare it to. Maybe it's if we hid the Constitution, the original Constitution, or the Liberty Bell. For them, these artifacts were Greece in a sense. So when they resurrected them, I found accounts from people who were there, and they were weeping because they felt like Greece is saved. You know, the country is in ruins, but what is most necessary is here. So they took them a couple years to get everything organized, and they sort of had a grand reopening of the museum with all these statues in place. People flew in from all over the world. It was sort of, you know, like the Phoenix rising from the ashes. This showed that Greece had sort of persevered and survived the war, and its heritage was intact.
4: It's amazing how history is told through the art of its people, isn't it?
5: It really is.
4: Yeah. So how successful were they, and how successful was Germany getting things out of Greece? Do we have any idea? I mean, obviously some things escaped and some things were lost forever.
5: You know, yeah, the museums are still getting things back today. There are recent headlines in the New York Times I saw where a batch of small artifacts was brought back. It's hard to put an estimate on it because, you know, a lot of these things were just stolen in the middle of the night or things like that. But certainly hundreds of thousands of artifacts left Greece illegally and then ended up either in private collections or sort of on the antiquities market, and they were sold. Greece has gotten tens of thousands back, but you know, you can go to famous museums and they still have pieces of Greek art that should not belong there. And what they often say is, you know, when the Greeks demand the return of these items, they say, well, this is from a personal collection. It's not the state property. And that personal collection is from a soldier who was in Athens at the time and obviously stole these things. But they get around it by saying, it's a private collection. We can't touch it. It's been donated under these conditions. So, that is a tragedy. But I think they're going to continue to get more and more back because there's continuing pressure on the Germans to do this. So it's been very successful as a retrieval operation, It's just that there's still more pieces out there.
4: Yeah, Stephen Tolley, the book came out, The American School of Spies. The book came out earlier this summer. What's been the reaction? Any reaction from the Greek countries, or what kind of a response have you gotten?
5: Yeah, actually, we got a publishing deal in Greece, so the book is going to be published in the language in a few months. So, and I'm going down to the Greek embassy to do a presentation. And, yeah, so there's been a lot of excitement on that part. I haven't gone back to Greece to do a reading or anything, but I think they're very proud of, you know, the part that they played. It was not only Americans, it was the Greeks, and many of them, you know, were punished. Some of them died protecting these artifacts. The Germans were so angry that they wouldn't turn them over that they shot some of these people. Or some of them starved to death because the Germans starved Athens for a couple summers during the war. And these curators who had these small museums were getting no food, but they were still protecting these relics. So it's a very moving story.
4: The American School of Spies, Hollywood come calling. Have you sold the rights?
5: We're talking to a production company right now, so it looks like it's going to be optioned. You know, in Hollywood, they option the book, and then they try to get a director and a star. So we're at the beginning of that, but, yeah, things look promising on that end.
4: Stephen Tolley, the book is called The American School of Spies, The Archaeologists Who Fought the Nazis and Saved the Treasures of Ancient Greece. It is a good read, hard to put down. Stephen Tolley, thank you very much for your time. I hope I did the story justice, and thanks for stopping by.
5: Thanks for having me. It was great.
4: You got it. America at Night, back in a moment.
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12: All right, we are, what are we doing here? 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My voice is holding out. By the way, next hour we'll have open phones. And if you ever want to talk and not be cut off, tonight might be a good time to call because I'm going to try and save my voice. I'm going to try and make it through the week, baby. I've got I got my drugs. I got my medication. Talk to the doctor. It's a common cold, but, you know, it's one of these things that it's just headaches and sore throats and just general malaise, if you will. Let's go to the text line. Text your comments to 1-844-2-McGraw, 1-844-262-4729. The text messaging. This is from Mercer, Pennsylvania. Donald Trump is providing that he is a master of deflection. When is the last time you heard him mention the Epstein files? Here's another one. Hey, McGraw, I listen to your podcast every day, wasting 2 hours of my time. I think I'm addicted. How much are you going to pay me? Ha! Heading home from the Cardinals-Pirates game, listening to last night's podcast regarding Dave from Texas. Trump established a board of peace for Gaza with himself as chairman for life. Numerous countries were invited to join the board for $1 billion buy-in, and they would build a Gazan Riviera. Yeah, I don't know. Is that exactly how that story came down? I don't remember that. Interesting topic tonight, McGraw. My brother was involved in energy and AI. He strongly believes we're overbuilding data centers. But why don't these supposedly smart people at companies like Microsoft stop spending? Shouldn't they know better? Well, it sounds like they're beginning to start to think about that. If you heard our first hour's guest, Sultan Meghy, he's saying that he was in New York with a bunch of hedge fund guys, and they're starting to ask the question, hey, wait a minute. When are we ever going to see our money again? So I think it's, I don't know. That's what this guy in the room saying, so we'll see. But it's an interesting conversation. Last night you talked about, this is from Wisconsin. Last night you talked about Lindsey Nelson and other broadcasters. Being from St. Louis, you used to have some good stories about Harry Caray from his days with the Cardinals and then in Chicago. You could probably find some humor stories about Bob Uecker from his days broadcasting in Milwaukee and his brief playing days in St. Louis. Bob Uecker and Caray were terribly colorful and entertaining. You know, it's a shame that we don't have announcers like that anymore. And this is no disrespect to the current crop of professional broadcasters because I could never do it. I just couldn't. I don't have that skill. But you don't have those. You don't have the Harry Carries of the world. You don't have the Lindsey Nelsons of the world, the Ralph Kiners of the world. They're much more official sounding broadcasters. They throw stats at you 100 different times, but they don't tell you the stories. I like a good story in between pitches. Stay right there. We'll do open phones next hour. Our executive director is Tom DeLack tonight. The man behind the stick is Richard Good. I'm McGraw Millhaven. And this is America at Night on Westwood One.
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21: From ABC News, I'm Sherry Preston. President Trump welcomes Chinese leader Xi Jinping to the White House today. Tomorrow night, there will be a state dinner to which tech moguls Mark Zuckerberg, Jeff Bezos, and OpenAI Sam Altman have all been invited. The president back in Washington following his speech to the UN on Iran and the talks that followed. Here's ABC Chief White House Correspondent Mary Bruce.
22: The president said that his team had a three-hour-long meeting with the Iranian delegation on the sidelines of the General Assembly. And the president said Iran faces, as he described now, potential greatness or obliteration, but the president described it as a very good meeting. And the president himself, the administration has suggested that Trump is interested and willing to sit down with the Iranian leader. No signs of a meeting at that level on the books just yet, though.
21: It's common for flood warnings to be out for certain areas. It's not common for the warnings to pertain to an area this large over the next several days.
23: Almost the entire state of New Mexico is under a flood watch. El Paso also will watch 1 to 2 inch per hour rainfall rates, adding up to more than a half foot in the next 36 hours or so. Then we go to the coastal flood alerts that are already up from New Bern, North Carolina to Seaside Heights, New Jersey. A big push of water, waves, erosion possible as this coastal low develops. And then it's its proximity to the coast that will be highly dependent on what you end up seeing from New York City to Boston.
21: ABC Chief Meteorologist Ginger Z. The Department of Homeland Security denying that Venezuelan national Wilber Rafael Garces Perez had to sleep on the floor of a detention facility with a bullet still lodged in his back. Garces Perez was shot by an ICE agent in Austin, Texas, while delivering food for DoorDash. Police Chief Lisa Davis says dash cam footage from an off-duty officer who was nearby. The shooting is being analyzed.
24: Our priority is protecting the integrity of the investigation and conducting an impartial investigation based on the facts and evidence available to us.
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21: Just over a month after Hayden Panettiere's death, investigators in South Carolina have revealed she died of an accidental overdose involving several drugs.
26: The coroner saying Panettiere also had an anti-anxiety medication, a muscle relaxant, and an antipsychotic in her system. In the South Carolina apartment where she died, police say they found blue pressed pills, a straw that tested positive for fentanyl, and a white powdery substance in her suitcase.
21: That's ABC's Hannah Patah. The Supreme Court reaffirming the custody rights of a California couple whose surrogate refused their request to terminate the pregnancy. Here's ABC's Jim Ryan.
27: When the fetus McKenna West was carrying was diagnosed with a serious heart defect, the California couple who had hired her asked her to terminate the pregnancy. West refused, came to Texas, gave birth, and then asked for custody. But ABC News legal contributor James Sample says the surrogacy contract was clear.
28: California ruled in this matter prior to the baby's birth.
27: Now the U.S. Supreme Court has refused to step into the matter, reaffirming that custody of the baby is not with McKenna West, but with the couple who hired her. Jim Ryan, ABC News.
21: Also in the Supreme Court news, a day after an appeals court ruled that Missouri can use newly redrawn congressional maps that are friendly to the GOP, opponents have once again asked the Supreme Court to step in. The court has previously left place a ruling that required states' previous maps be used for the upcoming midterms. Sherry Preston.
0: 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Head to Elwha River Casino.
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2: 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Always priced right, always done right. McCrory Carpet One. The Kitsap County jury has awarded more than $30 million to Clallam County Sheriff's Deputy Matthew Murphy and his wife following a 2020 firearms training accident. Jurors found the county 95% at fault. Murphy eventually had his right leg amputated below the knee. The county is reviewing its legal options. Clallam County Commissioners reviewing a decade-long parks improvement plan that's coming out could require millions of dollars. Grants expected to play a major role in funding projects, but long-term, so much money is necessary, there are concerns it would eat into the general fund.
3: 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Slight chance for isolated rain showers today, otherwise cloudy skies with a few peaks of sun. High temperatures reach up to 59, west winds 5 to 10 miles an hour. Mainly cloudy skies expected again tonight, lows around 46. Cloudy tomorrow, chance for isolated rain showers, highs level off around 57. Temperatures below average Friday and Saturday with highs in the upper 50s. Isolated rain showers likely Friday. That's a look at your forecast. I'm meteorologist Derek Height. Currently 54.

tomorrow on the show, we got Anthony Scaramucci. How about that? Former White House communications director, Anthony Scaramucci, hedge fund guy, has written a brand new book. He mentions three things that have gotten us to where we are today in a bad way. We'll talk to him tomorrow night. Phone numbers are as follows. 1-844-2-McGraw, 1-844-262-4729. The text line is open. The phones are open. And voicemails a little bit later on. Let's get some headlines for you. President Trump addressed the UN today. He threatened annihilation of Iran. He says he has a big decision to

0: of the event, Steve Witkoff and Jared Kushner met with Iranian's foreign minister to discuss a possible deal. The president said afterwards, it's a very good meeting. We'll wait and see. President Trump announced, and J.D. Vance announced, that they have removed 750,000 people from Obamacare. They say the move targets people who either did not meet eligibility requirements or didn't exist. Also in other news, many Americans are taking GLP-1 drugs, those are the weight loss drugs, without any apparent medical reason to do so, which would be weird. Why would you take it if you didn't need a medical reason? I mean, you want to lose, you're skinny and you want to lose an extra 5-10 pounds? That's interesting. Kamala Harris is off the sideline. She's in Detroit today alongside Abdul El Sayed. She's campaigning with him, trying to shore up more moderates and more African Americans. He needs help with both. Apparently, the fine words from Tucker Carlson has not helped Abdul El Sayed with African Americans or moderates. Interesting. talked about this earlier. Low-budget paid creators are flooding the web with political messaging. They're getting paid $30, $40, $50 and posting things online. So everything you're watching on social media is bought and paid for. Kind of an interesting interesting with social media. Social media is the scourge of all society. The FBI is shutting down an investigation into a political advisor to Senator Susan Collins. ProPublica had that story today. That's interesting to see how that thing, if that story's got legs. Maine is a huge political race up in Maine with Susan Collins trying to maintain her her senator's race. So we'll see how all that goes. For the first time in 15 years, Princeton lost its top spot in the U.S. News and World Report's college rankings. MIT overtook Princeton for the first time in 15 years. Some sad news. Hayden Panettiere's death was caused by effects of fentanyl and other drugs. That's a sad story. New research has provided that CTE, that's the brain disease that you get from constant head trauma. A lot of football players are dying from it. Apparently now new tests and new research shows that you could detect it in living patients before. It could only be detected after you die. There are some new tests now that are showing, I guess, that you can be diagnosed with that still living. And then finally, a couple of books came out today. Earl Spencer has a new book out about his sister, Diana Spencer, Princess Di. And then, of course, we talked about this earlier. Ari Emanuel's book, Roll the Calls, is getting a whole lot of attention. Saw him on Jon Stewart, saw him with Anderson Cooper. He was with Jon Stewart on the Daily Show. He was on with Morning Joe this morning. He's making the rounds, and he's supposedly going to come on the show. He's scheduled to be on the show here in the next week or so. So we look forward to that. I'll finally leave you with this. Listen to this. This is interesting. On this day in 1864, then President Abraham Lincoln issued a preliminary Emancipation Proclamation declaring that enslaved peoples in states still in rebellion would be free. So it was not the Emancipation Proclamation, it was the preliminary Emancipation Proclamation. On this day in 1964, the headlines for the New York Times, not a banner headline, but on the left-hand column, the headline reads, highly important. Yeah, you think? Highly important. The president says that Americans are freed from slavery. How's that for a story? All right, 1-844-2-McGraw, 1-844-262-4729. Those are the headlines. We'll take anything you want to talk about. We got a couple of lines open for you right now. 1-844-2-McGraw, 1-844-262-4729. Text messages, voicemails, and phone calls with some first-time callers. Straight ahead, stick around. America at Night, back in a moment.
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15: Let's go to the phones. Let's go to Bill in Wyoming. Bill, don't yell at me. Bill, welcome to America at Night. Thanks for calling.
16: There's a lot of similarity between an artificial intelligence large language model database and a search engine. The major difference between the two of them is that in a large language model, the entire text of entire books is actually put into memory, and the key words are placed into something like a concordance. In a search engine, you actually don't search the websites that you find with the search engine. You're searching something called a metafile, which is has keywords in it, which are placed in the metafile by the writer of the website. And you have to register a website with a search engine or it won't be able to find it. Pure and simple.
15: Okay.
16: I don't understand why it is that we're having such a whoopty-whoopty-do about building new data centers for AI when large language models, basically what they need is a massive mass memory system, which is gigantic and which can be scanned very, very fast. Okay. You don't have to worry about that too much with a search engine because a search engine, you're searching most meta files are probably under 100 words.
15: Yeah, okay, fine. Search engines are the, you know, very first generation of artificial intelligence. Okay, so what's your point?
16: Well, yeah, but there's a whole lot of difference between what they actually do.
15: Sure, okay. All right, but I mean this isn't a tech conference. What's your greater point, Bill?
16: I guess I've made it.
15: Okay.
16: You don't want any more detail. I'm done.
15: No, I'm asking you. This isn't a tech conference. What's your point? What's your main point? Explaining this.
16: I'm not a tech conference lecturer.
15: Bill, I want you to get to your point. I understand that artificial intelligence is different.
16: I don't understand what you consider to be a point to get to the point. I've already gotten to the point.
15: You just wanted to call us and tell us that artificial intelligence is similar and yet different than search engine optimization or search engines.
16: Yeah, but you obviously aren't interested in the details of what I've already said.
15: Well, I start
16: giving you details, you say,
15: Bill, calm down, Bill. I don't want you to go into coding reasons for me. But what's your larger, I understand it's different. We all understand it's different. What's your greater point? What did you want to explain? Was there another point you wanted to make other than just to call up and tell us that artificial intelligence is similar and yet different than search engines?
16: Cloud storage data centers can do everything we need for AI as long as the memory in them is faster than as needed as is required for a search engine.
15: Okay. Bill, thank you very much for your insight. I appreciate it. I don't know. I mean, it's like I'm dating the guy. It's like we're dating. And I say that it's like when a man and a woman, right? A man's from Mars, a woman's from Venus. What's your point? What do you mean, what's my point? I just get to... Catherine in Vancouver, welcome to America at Night.
17: Sometimes I wonder if that's a real skit you guys are doing, because it's a real skit.
15: It's real. There's nothing fake about it. There's no script with that guy. That's all natural.
17: All natural. You know the story you had on with the Greek artwork being buried?
15: Yes.
17: Well, I got a story for you.
15: Oh, boy. What's your point?
17: What's my point? The peony out here in Vancouver, you know, where we have the roller coaster and all that?
15: Yes.
17: Okay. They've been finding cannons buried under there from Germany, from the war.
15: Oh, is that right?
17: Yeah. You can find it online. It'd be a really cool story to look up.
15: They're finding.
17: It just reminded me of that.
15: Yeah. They're finding what? What are they finding?
17: German cannons.
15: German cannons. And where are they finding them?
17: Underneath the ground and at the Peony Exhibition Park here in Vancouver.
15: Wow. How about that? That's a weird story.
17: I think they found a couple. It's really cool. Okay, I'm going, how does that happen? Because, dogs are always bury their bones, right? So you never know what you're walking on, right?
15: Yeah, no, that's a good point. Catherine in Vancouver, stay away from those German tanks and those German cannons. Thanks for checking in. So I got to tell you a funny story that happened to me today. So yesterday, apropos of absolutely nothing, Pat Boone popped up in my feed. Apparently, Pat Boone was friends with President Trump and was making some comment to President Trump. I popped up in whatever I was reading. And I read that and I said, you know, whatever happened to Debbie Boone? And so I, you know, went into a deep dive and found out, you know, Debbie Boone is still performing and still singing and so on and so forth. So that was yesterday. So this morning, some of you know, I also do a morning show in St. Louis. And so this morning I'm going in and I'm listening to the show before me. It's a farm show. And it's Carl, my producer, hosts this farm show. And as I'm driving in, listening to him, his show, he does this segment about musical birthdays. And it just so happened that Debbie Boone's birthday is today. She's 70 years young today. And I thought, man, that's so weird. I hadn't thought about Debbie Boone in a while, and yet I looked her up yesterday, and then today is her birthday. So I told this story on the air today, and I'll tell it again because a lot of people didn't believe it. Now, when I was a kid, I grew up with a large family, 5 sisters, a mother, a grandmother, a whole lot of women, not a lot of men in the family. And in 1977, You Light Up My Life, the song, Debbie Boone's song, comes on. And as a 10-year-old, I take a liking to this song. And my sisters and my mother and the parents and the infrastructure is having a debate. It's coming up on Christmas time, and they're having a debate whether or not they want to buy me the 45 of Debbie Boone, You Light Up My Life. And the reason why I liked the song so much is that as a 10-year-old, I had a thing for Debbie Boone. She lit up my life. Now, I didn't know what that meant other than there was this girl before videos, but she would, you know, she was singing on every variety show and she was all over the place. And this 10-year-old took a liking to Debbie Boone. And so I liked the song because I liked her. And so they go ahead and they buy me the album, buy me the 45, You Light Up My Life. And so it's Christmas and they give me the song, the record and whatever else. And there was a debate going on in the house, which I subsequently learned shortly thereafter, that they didn't want to buy me the album, the 45, You Light Up My Life, because they thought that would have made me somewhat of a fancy boy. And they didn't want me to be a fancy boy, if you get my drift. But it wasn't that I was, it was that I had a thing for Debbie Boone. So they all thought I liked the song and I might be a fancy boy. I like Debbie Boone. I liked the song because I thought Debbie Boone was gorgeous. And I had a thing for Debbie Boone. So there you go. But they were worried that that was, you know, oh my goodness, he likes this really, I guess, feminine song from this singer, and oh my goodness, is that going to turn him into a fancy boy? And oh my goodness, our only son is going to be a fancy boy. Not that there's anything wrong with that. But it turned out that they bought me the album, and then they like hit it on me. They wouldn't let me play it. But it's because I had a thing for Debbie Boone. Happy birthday, Debbie Boone. Isn't that weird how I looked at it? I looked up one day, and then the next day it turns out just... Happenstance happens to be your birthday. By the way, You Light Up My Life, considered one of the 11 best songs of the 20th century, according to like Rolling Stone. It's a great song. Debbie Boone, happy birthday. All right, stay right there. We'll get some phone calls, text messages, and some voicemail straight ahead. America at Night, back in a moment.
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1: Here's your News Radio KONP forecast brought to you by All Weather Heating and Cooling. Slight chance for isolated rain showers today, otherwise cloudy skies with a few peaks of sun. High temperatures reach up to 59, west winds 5 to 10 miles an hour. Mainly cloudy skies expected again tonight, lows around 46. Cloudy tomorrow, chance for isolated rain showers, highs level off around 57. Temperatures below average Friday and Saturday with highs in the upper 50s. Isolated rain showers likely Friday. That's a look at your forecast. I'm meteorologist Derek Height. Currently 54.
2: ABC News, I'm Dave Packer. President Trump returning to Washington from the UN General Assembly in New York, where he made a threatening speech about Iran.
3: Or do I annihilate the Islamic Republic and do it quickly, never giving them a chance to kill and destroy people and countries again?
2: But then following the three-hour meeting that U.S. officials had with the Iranian delegation, Trump's now saying that there is lots of momentum for Iran to make a deal. Trump also met with Ukraine's President Zelensky. His last scheduled meeting was with Venezuela's acting president, Delcy Rodriguez. And on the sidelines, the president signed a security deal with the prime ministers of Greenland and Denmark that was announced last week. The family of Mississippi teen Nolan Wells now pushing back against the district attorney's decision not to bring a criminal investigation forward after a grand jury ruled the evidence shows Wells' death was consistent with drowning. This is ABC News.
15: All right, let's go to some voicemails from Friday night. Joe in Salem, Arkansas. Welcome to America at Night.
4: Quick draw. This quarter of a percent raise in the interest rates, Trump's not happy about. But he's not going to criticize the man that he nominated and bragged on for so long. Instead, he's blaming the board for a unanimous vote with him. But he done exactly what Lewis Powell would have done to slow inflation. And what he don't get is, in order for inflation to slow, you have to raise slowly the cost of money. Otherwise, you're going to continually have cheap money will cause the money supply to increase, and then inflation will just go gangbusters again. That's why we're in this fix that we're in right now. He just doesn't get it. So they done the right thing under the system that they're working under. Trump really needs to take a course in fractional reserve banking. There'll be several more increases, in my opinion, before they ever get it under control.
15: Joe in Salem, Arkansas, fast becoming my favorite caller. The only thing is Trump nominated Jerome Powell, too, but he was quick to criticize him. But I think your point is well taken. Joe in Connecticut wants to talk about Bill O'Reilly. Joe, what do you got?
5: Good evening, Mr. McGraw. Bill O'Reilly. Two big problems, two solutions. Fearless.
15: Emo Phillips checking in on Bill O'Reilly. Joe Marie in Ohio. Welcome to America at Night.
7: Everybody's got dogs, and I don't have a dog. I have a rubber plant and a space heater. And I talked to him, and the rubber plant was in a 3-inch pot, not 6 feet tall, and the space heater has a thermostat, but somehow it only seems to turn on when I'm cold. And I thought I'd mention that because dogs aren't the only game in town. Okay. Thanks a lot. I'm just so glad to be able to say that because it's been bugging me since last night. Bye.
15: Okay. She has a rubber plant and a dog, and now she feels better. We're here for her. Let's go to South Carolina. South Carolina, welcome to America at Night.
26: Yes. I would wish that McGraw would take interest in the illegals in the country that are taking and keeping the jobs of people that were born here, paid taxes here, and have reached age like me of 78 that can't afford to eat. We're out here trying to cut grass, do landscaping, and can't get the jobs, even on construction, because of the illegals. And they are illegal. I live right in the middle of them. For 13, 14 years, I've been watching it. I know they don't have driver's license. I know they buy new automobiles. They take insurance out on them. And they say they have an international driver's license. And I'm sitting in Myrtle Beach, South Carolina, and I assure you it's an undeclared sanctuary city. Please, someone take interest.
15: 78 years old, and you're afraid that undocumented workers are taking your job? What job are you doing that an undocumented worker is doing? What job would you like to do? Would you like to be a roofer? Would you like to be a landscaper? I'm confused by that. And again, I don't know of too many undocumented workers who are taking the jobs of Americans. They usually do the jobs Americans don't want to do. Right? I mean, it's often not whether you hear the story where the undocumented worker is working as a bond trader on Wall Street. They're a day laborer at Home Depot. They're a roofer. They're working the fields in agriculture. They're working at a meatpacking plant. Not a lot of Americans are signing up for those types of jobs. So I'm a little confused as to your comments. But I do appreciate them from South Carolina. Rob in New Haven, Connecticut, welcome to America at Night. Rob, you there?
6: I had a couple. Yes, yeah, you hear me?
15: Yeah, go ahead.
6: Oh, yeah, sorry. I had a couple of questions, you know, a couple different ones. Did you ever hear of the term WAP?
15: Without papers? Without papers?
6: Yeah, what nationality is that? Is that Latin American?
15: That's a derogatory term for the Italians, apparently, who came over through Ellis Island, and when they came over, they were without papers, so the nickname was WOP.
6: Yes, now what do they call the South Americans or Central Americans? Illegal aliens? I'm just, you know, you're not Mr. Cotter, but you see what I'm saying? Without papers years ago was cool, no problem, look the other way. Now they don't call whoever it is. You could be from Ireland or Hungary, or you know, whatever, my family, and you're not called a WAP no more without papers. You're called an illegal alien or something, immigrant or whatever.
15: But that question. Well, but I mean, at the time, America was very welcoming to right, and so they sent out the APB, please come to America. Give us your tired, your weak, those burning.
6: Irish, no need to apply. Irish.
15: Well, that was the sign they would see on the storefront.
6: Boston.
15: Yeah.
6: Yes.
15: Well, and New York and other places. Yeah. No. I mean, America was very welcome.
6: I don't want to harp on that though.
15: Yeah. Okay. All right. Go ahead.
6: I got other things. If you don't, I mean,
15: Go ahead. Go ahead.
6: Now, here's a question for you. This is a totally different subject, you know, with the United Nations in town. Now, Russia blows up Ukraine, the buildings, Kiev. They supposedly kidnap the Ukraine children, and they blow up their grain boats leaving so they can try to make money. Then Trump says, yo, don't bomb Russia's oil reserves or their pump stations because they need that money so they could buy more weapons to blow you up. Is there something I'm missing?
15: Well, I think President Trump told Ukraine, don't blow up the diesel refineries because that's putting a strain on diesel prices around the world, which I don't know how much a diesel refinery or a diesel capacity.
6: But it's a war.
15: No. But I mean, I don't know how much that affects the price of diesel. Not much. There are other reasons why diesel has gone up. But be that as it may, it is a strange thing to say to Ukraine who is fighting for their lives, hey, we're really not going to help you, but yet don't do this to Russia because it's hurting us. It's a very strange tactic to use with Ukraine.
0: Yeah, I thought the same thing. And I said, you know, oh, that's normal. You know, it's a new thing. And here's one thing about that girl you said about Debbie Boone, if you don't mind. Did she sing that song? Another song when I was growing up in the 70s is my friend's mother. You work from 9 to 5 again.
15: No. No, that was Sheena E. or Sheena Easton, I think.
0: Oh, boy. Yeah, okay. Yeah, because I heard that on my Florida.
15: That, I think, was from, I think that was Sheena E. or Sheena Easton, but I know the song you're thinking of. By the way, that was a terrible rendition, Rob. Don't ever do that at karaoke night.
0: Here's one more word I got. Oh, question.
15: Yes.
0: Webster Dictionary, the new definition for next year, I think.
15: It's
0: going to be called Trumper Tantrum.
15: Okay. All right. Rob in
0: Trumper
15: New Haven.
0: Tantrum, that's my prediction.
15: Rob in New Haven with a smorgasbord of topics tonight. Darius in California, welcome to America at Night. Thanks for calling.
8: Hi, thank you.
15: Hi.
8: Hey, so I wanted to talk about, you know, about Israel's existence. And first of all, I'm Iranian. I'm from California, and I completely support the state of Israel. And I wanted to talk about its original existence and how it came to be. And how the Ottoman Empire in World War I joined Germany's war of aggression with the goal of taking land. And they lost that war. That is why Israel exists. Not because of the Balfour Declaration, not because of the Peel Commission, not because of all this other stuff. It is because an adversary started a war and lost. And I believe that when you start a war with the goal of taking land, what should your punishment be? Lose your land.
15: But I thought Israel was created after World War II.
8: No. No, it was created in, well, it was originally created in World War II, but the mandate of Palestine, when Britain took over that land, it was after World War I. It was after the Ottoman Empire losing World War I. The British then decided to give half of the portion of the land to the Jews. So the state of Israel's existence is dependent on the Ottomans joining Germany's World War I war and losing.
15: Okay.
8: Yeah. So, I mean, like, people are in this day and age right now, people are questioning even that Israel has a right to exist. It exists because Islamists started a war and joined Germany in World War I and lost. British then won that war and then gave it back to the Jews.
15: Yeah, I know that there's a whole lot going on right now with all of this, and it's you can't have a conversation with people without the world blowing up or people throwing, you know, death threats at you because you don't agree with their opinion.
8: What do you think should be a country's punishment that starts a war?
15: Well, no, look. I'm not. Look. Here's what I'll say about this. I truly think that the people who yell Free Palestine are misinformed. I think they don't understand the history. I don't think they understand the current situation. Of course, everybody wants a free Palestine. Everybody wants these people to be free to live their lives and raise their children. But they're being oppressed by their own government, by their own Hamas. You know, that's the problem. Israel would be more than happy to allow them to live in peace in the West Bank or in the Gaza Strip if they could be if their leaders could be trusted to not try and destroy or wipe Israel off the face of the earth. So are there things Israel's done wrong in the past? I'm sure there has. Are there things that they wish they could have done better? Sure, absolutely. But when you yell Free Palestine, I think it's a sort of people are misunderstanding the actual history and what's going on. That's what I think.
8: One more, if I can say one more thing.
15: Go ahead, since Darius. World you get the last
8: one,
15: word.
8: Since World War I, Arab Islamists have started 16 wars against Israel and lost every single time. There have been 8 chances at peace that Palestine could have had a state of their own, and they chose war every single time. Start wars with the goal of taking land and lose your land.
15: Darius in California, first time caller. Call back anytime. Thanks for checking in.
8: Thank you, sir.
15: You got it. All right, let's go to, try and get another one in here. Let's go to John Doe in Ohio. John, Ohio, welcome to America at Night.
9: Just heard Friday night. Heard a fellow say we can't have a ground war. We don't even make shovels. Yes, we do. I work at a place. They make the shovel heads of the metal parts for True Temper. Good shovels. We make 2,000, 2,200 a day of the shovel heads. So, hey, to take the shovel to fight a war, we got them. And they're American made. Thank you.
15: All right, Ohio checking in. The man makes shovels. Got offended by that comment. All right, good to know. All right, we've got time for Chicago. Chicago checks in from America at Night. Chicago, what do you got for us?
10: You're 100% right about this, Trump. He talks out of both sides of his mouth on a regular basis. This country has become a country of double standards, contradictions, and alternative facts. I just don't understand what's happened here. First, he's the enemy of this Menominee there of New York, the mayor. Now he's congratulating him. This is the second time he invited him over there to the White House, had him flown in. First, he was Comey's best friend. I remember him embracing Comey, the FBI director, from before in the past, on real-time TV, on the nightly news. Now, then afterwards, he became his worst enemy. This guy is, consistently lying, consistently talking out of both sides of his mouth. What he's doing now, $5,000 for every man, woman, and child, I guess, if the Republicans hold the House and Senate here in the midterms. Well, I don't know what's going on here in this country. It's not the country I grew up in. It's 180 degrees away from the way things used to be here. Keep up the good work. I agree with you. And I hope you continue to do the job you have been doing. All the best.
15: I don't know what. He said he agrees with me. I don't know what I said that he agrees with. But anyway, we got a break. America at Night, back in a moment.
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15: Hey, we'll leave you with this. Hurricane Polo you haven't heard about because it was just a storm in the Pacific Ocean. And today, the rapid advancement, once this storm hit the warm water of the Pacific Ocean, did it turn into a Category 5 hurricane. Hurricane Polo has increased in intensity from a tropical storm on September 21st, Sunday, to now a Category 5 on Tuesday with 160 miles an hour winds. It's they say it's the fastest on record in the eastern Pacific, and experts are calling it truly remarkable. The National Hurricane Center said Tuesday morning is among the fastest ever recorded. Hurricane Polo. It's a few hundred miles southwest of Mexico, and its perceived path is to go up into somewhat Baja California, but it has yet to reach landfall, according to the models, through Sunday, so we'll keep an eye on it. But the fastest a storm has gone from a tropical storm to a hurricane. Pretty interesting stuff. All right, we're done. Anthony Scaramucci tomorrow night. Thanks for checking in. Thanks for putting up with me. We'll see you tomorrow.
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5: From ABC News, I'm Sherry Preston. President Trump now back in Washington following his address to the UN General Assembly, at which he said Iran can either choose peace or annihilation. Here's ABC senior political reporter Rachel Scott.
6: Just hours after the president leveled threats against Iran, his special envoy Steve Witkoff and son-in-law Jared Kushner were on the sidelines of the UN,

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4: 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Slight chance for isolated rain showers today, otherwise cloudy skies with a few peaks of sun. High temperatures reach up to 59. Winds out of the west, 5 to 10 miles an hour. 46 tonight, mainly cloudy skies expected. High temperatures reach up to 57 tomorrow, chance for isolated rain showers. Temperatures a bit below average Friday and Saturday with highs in the upper 50s. Isolated rain showers likely Friday. That's a look at your forecast, powered by weatherology.com. I'm Derek Height. Currently 54.
5: This is America's First News. 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
6: Trump's next moves. Good morning, I'm Gordon Deal, along with Nicole Murray, on this Wednesday, September 23rd. Thanks for joining us. Here's what's up this hour.
7: President Trump says he could annihilate Iran if the two can't end their seven-month-old war. Hear his remarks from the UN.
6: The ICE officer who shot a Venezuelan man in Austin, Texas, during a traffic stop was reportedly not wearing his body camera.
7: Hundreds of thousands of enrollees are being removed from Obamacare as part of a government anti-fraud task force.
6: And football fans are experiencing a shrinking of the NFL's Sunday ticket, but not a shrinking in price.
8: It can vary. You can get it as cheap, if that's the right word for it, as for like $240 a year, I think. But if you're a new subscriber and you don't have YouTube TV, you might be paying more than $400.
6: Joe Flint at the Wall Street Journal on more NFL games moving away from Sunday afternoon, leaving YouTube and its subscribers paying more for a smaller package. President Trump is trying to convince voters ahead of the midterm elections that he's a man of peace, even while threatening to annihilate Iran. He referenced Iran's nuclear ambitions during remarks to the UN.
9: This was the reality we had to confront, a reality that far too many preferred to ignore. They all ignored it. Many presidents and many others just wanted to ignore it. They were unwilling to do anything about it, but they knew the problem.
6: During his roughly 35-minute address yesterday, Trump argued that his forceful interventions had made the world a safer place. He also said his administration could soon bring, quote, fundamental change in Cuba. Separately, Trump signed an agreement giving the U.S. a greater military and business presence in Greenland. Meanwhile, the Board of Peace, which Trump founded to resolve the humanitarian crisis in Gaza,

0: who was in the same vehicle was wearing a body cam. That camera captured partial footage of the incident. 28-year-old Wilbur Garces Perez was shot Sunday by an Immigration and Customs Enforcement officer while making deliveries as a DoorDash driver. He was taken to a hospital, and 4 hours after he was shot, his attorney says he was taken into immigration custody in Pearsall. A bullet remains in his back. Austin Mayor Kirk Watson.
1: Though the Austin Police Department was not involved, there were two patrol officers, along with an off-duty officer who arrived at the scene after the incident happened and the shot was fired. One of the officers rendered aid to this person and the person that was shot while waiting on EMS.
0: Yesterday, a federal judge granted an emergency order temporarily blocking deportation proceedings. President Trump's ban on three news outlets from the White House will do at least two things. One, test the First Amendment legal precedent that has long given journalists access. And two, challenge the limits on executive power. Here's Brianna Frank, First Amendment reporter at USA Today. Brianna, set the scene.
2: President Trump said that there was not a specific story or decision that prompted his ban on these three news outlets, but described it as more of a general frustration with their coverage, which he has characterized as unfair and overly negative. And in that sense, this differs from the ban on the Associated Press last year, which related to their decision to not refer to President Trump's preferred terminology of Gulf of America instead of Gulf of Mexico.
0: Is he using a particular rule here or precedent to ban these three organizations?
2: It's unclear at this point. President Trump himself even said on Friday that he wasn't sure whether this would be upheld in court and said it largely depends on the judge in this case. And the judge who was assigned to this case actually happens to be the same judge who ordered Trump's White House to restore then CNN reporter Jim Acosta's credentials in 2018 after the White House revoked them. And there's been a number of different court cases over the years related to media access. Last year, President Trump was handed a win by an appeals court in the Associated Press case that said that President Trump has the right to restrict who has access to certain spaces within the White House, including the Oval Office. But in talking with various experts on this particular matter, they said it is a much harder argument for the Trump administration to try to defend this decision because it is much broader and is affecting multiple news outlets from the wider White House complex.
0: We're speaking with Brianna Frank, First Amendment reporter at USA Today. Her story is called Lawsuit Over Trump Media Ban to Test Limits of White House Power. All right, I guess he's done it before. I guess all presidents have. If you don't like a particular outlet, don't answer their questions in a briefing or only sit down and provide interviews with your preferred outlets, right? Why has this seemingly gone off the rails?
2: Well, as you mentioned, presidents have long had a contentious relationship with the press. In fact, under President Barack Obama's administration, there was an effort to exclude Fox News from pool interviews, and the White House backed off after other networks said that they would not participate if Fox News was excluded, which we're seeing again happen now with the other networks not participating in pool coverage, given that CNN has been excluded. But President Trump, in speaking with various experts, both on this topic and other developments within his administration, has a uniquely contentious relationship with the news media and has taken efforts that are unprecedented, even though they perhaps build on earlier conflicts. They have sort of characterized this as new territory as far as what the courts are going to have to consider.
0: You referred to this 1970s case, Sherrill versus Knight. Can you explain what happened there?
2: Yeah, so in that case, a White House

0: trespass was revoked, and the court in that case said that a trespass has, if the White House wants to revoke a trespass, it has to be through due process. And they also mentioned at the same time, though, that the president does have the discretion to decide who he wants to grant interviews to. So it definitely established that trespasses can't be revoked arbitrarily just based on the content of certain coverage, but it also affirmed that to an extent, presidents can go to their preferred networks. But again, as it relates to bans, that's different than just choosing who to grant interviews to.
1: Thanks, Brianna. Brianna Frank, First Amendment reporter at USA Today. 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
1: 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Vice President J.D. Vance has announced that the Trump administration will be removing 750,000 fraudulent Obamacare recipients from the program, a move he claims will save taxpayers $2.2 billion. He said those enrollments include people who are unaware that they are enrolled in the program, are ineligible because they have employer-provided health care, or earn too much money.
2: We had a system in this country that rewarded brokers, that made people rich for enrolling fake people in programs that are meant to ensure that our fellow citizens have health care.
1: During the Biden administration, Obamacare enrollment increased from about 10 million to more than 22 million. A government report from earlier this year estimated that nearly half of new Obamacare signups from 2021 to 2024 were likely improper, phantom, or fraudulent. 20 minutes now after the hour on This Morning. Here's Nicole Murray.
0: And now, the three big things you need to know. Number one.
3: President Trump has warned that he could annihilate Iran if there is no deal to end the war, but also suggested an agreement could come soon amid discussions at the UN General Assembly.
4: Or do I annihilate the Islamic Republic and do it quickly, never giving them a chance to kill and destroy people and countries again?
3: During his roughly 35-minute address, Trump also argued that his forceful interventions against Iran have made the world a safer place.
0: Number two.
3: The Department of Justice is defending President Trump's decision to bar MS Now, CNN, and Politico from the White House, saying the three news outlets breached standards of conduct. There is a court hearing on the matter later today.
0: Number three.
3: Vice President J.D. Vance has announced that his White House fraud task force will be removing 750,000 fraudulent Obamacare recipients from the program.
2: The average American child receives about $4,000 in health care benefits every single year. That means that we are saving 550,000 American children's worth of health care.
3: Vance claims the effort will save U.S. taxpayers $2.2 billion. A South Carolina coroner has confirmed that actress Hayden Panettiere died from an accidental drug overdose that included fentanyl. The Associated Press reports that the 36-year-old had been in rehab just weeks prior. Gas prices continue to squeeze drivers across the country. AAA data says the national average sits at $4.47 per gallon. Patrick DeHaan with Gas Buddy spoke with Gordon about how conflicts overseas are affecting prices at the pump.
5: But increasingly, especially in the spring and summer, as Ukraine has increased the amount of attacks on Russian refineries, that's also been very noticeable and impactful.
3: The national diesel average sits at $6.53 per gallon. Research shows that women who dress well and wear makeup tend to make more money, with studies indicating earnings can be 20 to even 40% higher.
1: Can it be argued that perhaps they already have better jobs and that's why they're wearing makeup?
3: I mean, I guess so, but like I don't wear makeup when we come in here,
1: okay,
3: because we're like behind the scenes and all that. I wouldn't say that this isn't a good job. It's just like getting up an hour earlier to get all ready and gussied up just for you three. That's it.
1: Oh, wow.
3: I mean, I love you and all, but...
1: Okay. So you're not wearing makeup this morning. Would you say you have dressed well this morning?
3: I would say I dressed casual.
1: Not necessarily well, just casual?
3: Just casual.
1: What is that sweater you're wearing?
3: Well, this is producer Dave's sweater on top of my sweatshirt because it's really, really cold in here.
1: Only six sizes too big. I think you look great, quite honestly. Yeah.
3: I sense some sarcasm in there.
1: 22 minutes after the hour.
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0: Thanks for joining us. Sports fans have gotten fewer games in recent years from the NFL's Sunday ticket package of out-of-market games, even as the price tag has gone up and the number of total NFL regular season games has increased. It's a story by Joe Flint, media reporter at the Wall Street Journal. Joe, quite the flex.
1: Well, the NFL recognizes that it can leverage its content with new platforms and increase its rights fees. It is a, you know, purely financial play. The NFL will tell you that we're just going where our fans are and the demand is there for this. But most fans I talk to would prefer not having to subscribe to multiple streaming services to get maybe a couple of games. And the other side to this is, of course, that the traditional rights holders, besides Sunday Ticket on Sunday, but CBS and Fox, are also losing games because those are the games that are on Sunday Ticket, so early Sunday window and the late Sunday window. Yeah. So, you know, for the DirecTV subscriber, Sunday Ticket subscriber, they are losing, they have fewer games to watch.
0: What's the cost these days for NFL's Sunday Ticket versus, say, how many games you get versus what you used to get?
1: Well, it can vary. You can get it as cheap, if that's the right word for it, as for like $240 a year, I think. But if you're a new subscriber and you don't have YouTube TV, you might be paying more than $400. There's lots of discounting that goes on too, especially as the season goes progresses. YouTube often offers significant discounts to try to woo people in. And remember, YouTube's paying a lot more for Sunday Ticket than DirecTV was. So DirecTV was, paying $2 billion a year at the end, and YouTube's paying on average about 2.5. Wow. That's what it'll work out to. And DirecTV was losing $1 billion a year by the end of their deal.
0: Mm. We're speaking with Joe Flint, reporter at the Wall Street Journal. The story is called NFL's Sunday Ticket is Getting Smaller. It isn't getting cheaper. Is Sunday Ticket actually growing?
1: It's growing in terms of how many people had it with DirecTV, but that's to be expected because DirecTV, if you didn't have a dish, it was kind of tough to get it. You could subscribe to an online package, but there were a lot of hurdles to that. It's much easier for the consumer to get.
0: Yeah. Geez. Review, if you would, just kind of the holiday games that we have on schedule for later this year.
1: Well, we've got the first ever Wednesday before Thanksgiving game on Netflix. We'll have the Black Friday game on Amazon after Thanksgiving. There's a couple Christmas games. You know, we also had the season start on a Wednesday night this year to accommodate the Australia game in Melbourne that, you know, was played Friday morning in Australia and Thursday night here. Pretty soon the NFL will create a Halloween Eve game or something. But it's all about more standalone games. That is what the NFL has been doing more and more, creating more standalone time periods and games as a way to both increase the number of media partners it has and drive up its rights fees and bring in more money. The question will be if eventually you price out your big broadcast partners, well, then your leverage that you have now might shift a little. Ultimately, if Fox or CBS decides we can't afford the NFL anymore, well, then those streaming companies will be able to maybe have a lot more leverage when they negotiate with the NFL.
0: Thanks, Joe. Joe Flint, media reporter at the Wall Street Journal. 30 minutes now after the hour on This Morning, America's First News.
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0: ABC News, I'm Sherry Preston. President Trump welcomes China's President Xi Jinping to Washington later today for a state visit. And ABC's Britt Clennett in China says AI is hanging over their meeting.
1: President Trump has made it very clear that he sees AI as a race the U.S. has to win. And he's resisted regulation. We know that Beijing has called Western safety warnings fear-mongering as well. We heard from Senator Bernie Sanders earlier this week on social media saying for the sake of all of humanity, Trump and Xi must negotiate a treaty around AI before it's too late.
0: This comes after President Trump told the U.N. that he has a big decision to make on Iran, whether to make a deal or, in his words, to annihilate the Islamic Republic. Iran's president addresses the United Nations in a few hours. Gas Buddy says the average for a gallon of gas is now $4.48 nationwide. Sources tell ABC the FBI is looking into claims by a hacking group that it stole data on thousands of FBI agents. This is ABC News.
2: Here's your News Radio KONP forecast, brought to you by Olympic Game Farm. Slight chance for isolated rain showers today, otherwise cloudy skies with a few peaks of sun. High temperatures reach up to 59. Winds out of the west, 5 to 10 miles an hour. 46 tonight, mainly cloudy skies expected. High temperatures reach up to 57 tomorrow. Chance for isolated rain showers. Temperatures a bit below average Friday and Saturday, with highs in the upper 50s. Isolated rain showers likely Friday. That's a look at your forecast, powered by weatherology.com. I'm Derek Hite. Currently 54.
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4: Thanks for spending time with us. Welcome into Wednesday, September 23rd. Gordon Deal with Nicole Murray. Some of our top stories and headlines. In remarks to the UN, President Trump threatened to annihilate Iran and also predicted the fall of Cuba. A court hearing today on Trump's ban of three news organizations. The ICE officer who shot and wounded a Venezuelan man during a traffic stop in Austin, Texas, was reportedly not wearing a body camera. A venture capital firm is investing $35 million in the Horowitz Andreessen Academy, an unaccredited two-year college alternative in San Francisco. And a rescuer with a heroic effort to help a badly injured hiker in North Carolina. That story in about 20 minutes. Federal Reserve officials revealed at their meeting last week that they don't think inflation will come back down to normal until 2029. What's that mean exactly? Here's Zach Halashek, economics reporter at the Washington Examiner. Zach, what's being said?
5: Sure. So at every Fed meeting, well, every other Fed meeting, the Fed officials that took part in that interest rate decision, they released what's known as the Summary of Economic Projections, the SEP. And in that, they kind of game out where they expect each participant, where they expect inflation, GDP, unemployment, that sort of thing to be in the coming years. And kind of an aggregate of all those opinions of the Fed officials, and that's kind of what they pencil in. So one of those metrics is inflation. Right now, the Fed's preferred gauge, the PCE, it's running at 3.7%. The Fed's goal is 2%. That's what it considers to be healthy long-run inflation. We haven't had that 2% level since February of 2021. And so Fed officials penciled in, they don't think it's going to fall back down to 2% now until 2029. So, you know, we're pushing up a decade of unhealthy inflation. And it's interesting to see, I was actually looking back at past SEPs, and early last year, they were saying that they were thinking it would fall back to 2% by 2027. And then the last meeting, they were saying it would be almost there in 2027, but then get there in 2028. And now they pushed it again back to 2029. So it just kind of goes to show that they are increasingly thinking inflation should remain stickier than expected, which is obviously not good news for the economy, because inflation, affordability are the number one concerns for voters. And anytime you see officials think inflation is going to last longer than it should, it's not a good thing.
4: Yeah. We're speaking with Zach Halashek, economics reporter at the Washington Examiner. The story is called Fed Projects Era of Too High Inflation to Last Better Part of a Decade. I mean, is this a sustainable pace?
5: I mean, I don't think anyone would really tell you it's sustainable. We don't want to see inflation above 2%. We've seen the troubles that it's caused with consumers. If you look at consumer sentiment surveys, you know, despite the labor market being, you know, healthy in that healthy band range of just above 4%, the economy is doing quite well, and we're economic input or output is steady. So the economy is growing, unemployment's relatively low. But, you know, consumers report feeling very, very dissatisfied with the economy, even worse than during the Great Recession, which is kind of amazing when you look at the unemployment numbers that people are saying that. And that's in big part, if not all, because of inflation, because they're feeling like their dollars aren't stretching far enough. And there, if you look at inflation expectations too, they expect inflation to continue or even get higher. So it's just not a good point for the economy to be in. And, you know, that's why I think we saw at this last Fed meeting, Fed Chairman Kevin Warsh really emphasizing that the Fed is honed in on bringing down inflation. They had that first rate increase in a couple years, showing that they're trying to do something on it. But yeah, I think it's a key priority right now for policymakers is getting that inflation number down.
4: Explain too, is an interesting point in your story about kind of this self-fulfilling sentiment regarding inflation and what happens.
5: Sure. Yeah. I mean, when people expect inflation is going to be higher for longer, even if it's not, but if they expect it, it kind of could become sort of a self-fulfilling prophecy. For instance, you know, if people think prices are going to keep going up, they might buy things sooner, you know, pushing up demand. Workers might ask for higher wages because they expect living costs to increase. You know, businesses might raise their prices preemptively with the expectation of costs going up. All those things can then contribute to inflation and kind of create this spiral effect. And I think that's a major concern. And one of the reasons why, you know, if you recall, then Fed Chairman Jerome Powell back in 2021, 2022, when inflation was spiking, he kept saying this is going to be transitory. It'll go back down. The more it kind of became entrenched, the more it kind of became a self-fulfilling prophecy. And that's obviously something that policymakers don't want to see. And it's something that journalists like me and the Fed officials will be looking at closely in the coming months, you know, as this rate increases start to trickle through the economy.
4: Zach Halashak, economics reporter at the Washington Examiner. 20 minutes now in front of the hour on This Morning, America's First News. Coming up next, a Walmart chatbot reacts to a bad customer review.
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0: Glad you could be with us. Welcome into Wednesday. It is time now for the mic drop with this morning's Mike Gavin.
1: Good morning. Well, you know, hardly a day goes by when we're not forced to interact with an AI chatbot as human customer service slowly becomes extinct. And we know the AI is happy to apologize and sympathize with us when you're unhappy with that interaction. But is that all an act? A Reddit user went viral this week after posting a screenshot of their interaction with a Walmart chatbot. During the interaction, the AI apologizes for the customer's disappointment with Walmart and promises to be there if they ever want to give it another try. It also asks the customer to rate their experience with the chatbot on a scale of 1 to 5. The customer writes that they rate it as a 1 and that the experience has made them aware that they can't trust Walmart. The chatbot's response to that: goal completed.
0: Jeez.
1: Commenters joked that the bot suddenly became human, was tired of denying the truth, and had zero Fs to give.
0: Wow. So,
1: goal completed.
0: Goal completed of getting achieving a 1 out of 5 rating.
1: Yeah.
0: And then of destroying this person's trust in Walmart.
1: Yes, yes. Well,
0: yeah. Great programming.
1: My job is done. I'm headed home.
0: Yeah. Great programming. The conversation's ended, therefore the goal must have been completed.
1: I suppose that's how chatbots see it. I think that they call that saying the quiet part out loud.
0: Yeah.
1: Right?
0: Yeah.
1: If the humans were having that conversation, that's what that would be.
0: Bad AI programming there.
1: Yes. And we know that the LSU Ole Miss game last weekend was a movie, as the kids would say, with fans packing into Oxford, Mississippi to give an earful to their former coach Lane Kiffin. We told you last week that hotel room prices before the game were through the roof, and that's apparently not all fans were spending a lot of money on. According to reports, the record-breaking attendance and party atmosphere at the stadium led to more than $900,000 in alcohol sales.
0: Man.
1: Now, part of that, they say, was the early arriving crowd, with the stadium mostly filled a full hour before the game. For perspective, Yahoo says that when Kiffin returned to Tennessee after bolting for Ole Miss in 2021, the Vols reported only 547,000 in beer sales that day, and that's in a stadium that holds more than 100,000 fans.
0: Wow.
1: So I guess there was 70,000 at the stadium at Ole Miss and 100,000 in Tennessee, but seemingly a lot less alcohol.
0: What's going on there in Knoxville?
1: I mean,
0: are we here to party and have fun or not?
1: I mean, yeah. Right, exactly.
0: It's quite possible.
1: Teetotalers down there in Tennessee.
0: Well, maybe the Tennessee fans that year were partying long beforehand and therefore had their beer in the tailgate time, in the stadium.
1: So more pre-gaming going on rather than in the stadium. I mean, sure. I mean, look, it said people were in the stadium. The stadium was full an hour before the game. So I'm guessing, but you know, they weren't just like sitting around twiddling their thumbs, probably doing a little bit of drinking.
0: That's remarkable. And does this number take into account inflation? Because in 2021, things were a little cheaper.
1: I mean, it's certainly, for sure. Prices have gone up in the last 5 years, without a doubt.
0: By the way, this is one of 8 stadiums in Tennessee, one of 8 college football stadiums that seat more than 100,000 people.
1: Yeah.
0: It's crazy.
1: Can't even fathom.
0: Oh, thank you, Mike. 13 minutes now in front of the hour on this morning, America's First News.

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1: Glad you're with us. Retailers may be taking notice of some new research. In a new report from The Penny Hoarder, 30% of consumers say they plan to cut their holiday spending this year due to rising costs. How so? 46% of shoppers are limiting the number of gifts they plan to buy, and 40% are opting for cheaper items. A few more findings from the report. 43% of Americans admit they've raided their emergency funds to cover holiday purchases. About 17% of us are still carrying unpaid debt from the 2025 holiday season. And nearly 33% of adults are currently enrolled in at least one buy now, pay later plan heading into the holidays. Other numbers from the Penny Hoarder. The average American plans to spend $818 this season. 51% say inflation is their top source of financial anxiety right now. And 35% feel less financially stable than they did a year ago. 9 minutes now in front of the hour. On This Morning, America's First News. Once again, here's Nicole Murray.
2: And now, the three big things you need to know. Number one.
3: President Trump has threatened to annihilate Iran if there is no deal to end the war. He made the comments yesterday during his address to the UN General Assembly.
4: I believe we'll make a deal right after the election because it doesn't make sense for them not to. They're waiting to see how I do in the midterm election.
3: Trump also declared that his forceful intervention against Iran has made the world a safer place.
2: Number two.
3: The Department of Homeland Security says the ICE officer who shot a Venezuelan man in Texas on Sunday was issued a body camera but was not wearing it during the shooting. Austin Police Chief Lisa Davis urging the public to submit any surveillance video they may have of the incident.
5: Even information that may seem minor or insignificant can help investigators piece together a timeline and better understand what occurred.
3: A federal judge has ordered the man who was shot, 28-year-old Wilbur Perez, to be present at a September 30th hearing. He reportedly still has the bullet in his back.
2: Number three.
3: Hurricane Polo has grown into one of the most powerful Pacific cyclones in decades, and it is expected to travel along Mexico's southwestern coast as a Category 5 storm over the next several days. Mexican President Claudia Sheinbaum said experts predict that the hurricane is not likely to touch land. The Justice Department says that a Utah Postal Service letter carrier has been charged with throwing out more than 300 ballots that were being sent to voters to the state for the state's June primary. Attorney for the District of Utah, Melissa Holiak.
6: After she allegedly threw away the mail-in ballots, several voters complained to the Utah County Clerk that they never received their mail-in ballots. Using county databases, the clerk determined that the rate of voter participation was remarkably low.
3: 34-year-old Damon C.E. entered a not guilty plea in federal court yesterday. A new study says that eating more ultra-processed foods is linked to higher health risks. Consuming higher amounts of it increases the risk of heart disease, stroke, diabetes, depression, and even death. The Wall Street Journal reports that sales of pickle snacks have hit a record high, with sales growing 30% since last year. Generation Z is leading the charge. Some options include pickle-flavored cotton candy and Kraft Dill pickle hot sauce.
1: Okay, I'd sign me up for all that. I love pickles.
3: Oh, I love pickles. I eat them as snacks on its own.
1: Yeah.
3: I do enjoy when pickle snacks have like a little bit of a crunch, like something like cotton candy. I don't know if it would hit as hard. You know what I mean?
1: Okay, yeah. Fair enough. But I think any burger or sandwich must, for me, have a pickle.
3: Yeah. Would you do
1: otherwise,
3: any, like...
1: it's getting a rating of a B.
3: Ooh, wow. The pickle makes that
1: pickle.
3: Big of a difference,
1: need the
3: huh?
1: Pickle.
3: Would you do any, like, pickle beverages? Like, have you ever sipped the pickle juice out of the jar? Oh, my gosh, you have me,
1: I
3: too.
1: Have. That's like, it's like a, you know, like Gatorade replacement.
3: Yeah, a little bit.
1: It's got
3: a little
1: all
3: bit.
1: Those electrolytes in it.
3: Oh, I'm so glad we're on the same page.
1: 6 minutes now in front of the hour.
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0: Thanks for being with us. A North Carolina climber was leading an ascent with his son on Shortoff Mountain, a rugged, remote wall in Linville Gorge, when he fell 20 feet. Jacob Gregory, the climber, slammed into a rock and suffered a critical injury, needed a blood transfusion to save his life. So Will Soper ran to the rescue. OutsideOnline.com says the 28-year-old Soper is an EMT and technical rescuer with a volunteer life-saving unit serving central North Carolina. After hearing the emergency call, he needed just 31 minutes to run 1.5 miles through the gorge, climbing roughly 1,000 feet in elevation, all while carrying a bag of blood in a cooler with cold packs needed to stabilize the injured climber. Shortoff Mountain is notorious for its steep, rocky summit trail that is mostly unprotected from the sun. For Nicole Murray and Mike Gavin, I'm Gordon Deal. 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
1: The electric stove, the refrigerator, the vacuum, all advances in technology that had a profound impact on society. 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
3: From ABC News, I'm Sherry Preston. With President Trump threatening before the UN General Assembly to either work with Iran or annihilate them, today Iran's president will address the body. The war, which the president said would be over in 6 weeks, is coming up on its seven-month anniversary, with gas and diesel prices rising nearly every day. The midterms now less than 6 months away, and some want to ban exports of diesel to help bring that price down.
4: President Trump and a growing list of Republican lawmakers are pushing for a ban on U.S. diesel exports. But oil analysts are warning that that plan will backfire. Diesel prices are set in the global market, and the U.S. actually already makes more diesel than it uses. So refiners say if they can't ship it to other places, they will cut back on production, and prices will actually end up going up here at home.
3: ABC's Elizabeth Schulze, gasoline now averaging $4.49 a gallon, and with winter approaching, home heating oil is also significantly higher than last year. The Iran war and energy prices expected to dominate conversation as the president welcomes Chinese President Xi Jinping to the White House today. ABC's Britt Clennett is in Chengdu, China.
5: You can expect Trump maybe publicly to keep it cordial. He might press Xi on Iran and on the Russia relationship behind the scenes, using that sanctions authority as leverage. But Xi will present China as the responsible great power, the one who can help end the Iran war and stabilize energy markets. So really, we can't expect either leader to give ground on this.
3: Artificial intelligence will also be a big topic. Virtually the entire state of New Mexico is under a flash flood watch today. ABC's Trevor Ault is there.
6: We know last night parts of northern New Mexico were hammered by monsoon rainfall. Mora County saw 5 inches of rain. It prompted a flash flood warning with so many streets suddenly flooded. Two people needed rescued. Officials are begging people to stay away from these flooded areas because we are expecting a lot more of them.
3: He's in Rio Doso. This is ABC News.
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3: It's one of the most famous roller coasters in the world, X2, at Six Flags Magic Mountain in Southern California. More than 100 people are suing Six Flags, saying that coaster caused them permanent brain damage. Christopher Baloney represents several of those people, including...
8: Naomi, 25 years old, still hasn't come home. Her parents, Artemis and Josh, are with her every single day and wonder when she's going to be able to breathe on her own again.
3: Six Flags says the ride is safe. A Republican senator is calling for an investigation into the relationship of President Trump's son, Donald Trump Jr., and the Russian oligarch who paid for several lavish parties following his wedding over the summer. Here's ABC's Rachel Scott.
9: This is a rare break, not just an investigation, but Senator John Curtis is also calling for a subpoena of the president's son after reports that a Russian oligarch with close ties to President Putin paid for a lavish wedding after party for the president's son. Now, the Trump family has said that this was a gift, but Curtis says that a toaster is a wedding gift, not a private wedding lavish after party.
3: The Trump family also says Don Jr. is paying the oligarch back for the wedding parties. Hurricane Polo has grown into one of the most powerful Pacific cyclones in decades as it begins to skirt Mexico's southwestern coast as a Category 5 storm. It's described as extremely dangerous. I'm Sherry Preston, ABC News.
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10: Todd Ortloff in the KONP News Center. Here's a look at what's happening on this Wednesday, September 23rd. Police are making what they call significant progress in the investigation of an explosion that seriously injured a man inside a downtown Sequim apartment Sunday night. Sequim police say investigators served multiple search warrants Monday with help from Port Angeles Police, the Clallam and Jefferson County Sheriff's Offices, and the Olympic Peninsula Narcotics Enforcement Team. As part of the investigation, police seized a vehicle believed to be connected to people involved in the incident and searched a separate home in the Sequim area. Authorities say additional search warrants are expected as they work to identify those responsible. It all began after an explosion about 8:30 Sunday night in an apartment in the 100 block of West Cedar Street. That's near the Sequim Civic Center. Police said an explosive detonated inside the apartment, leaving an adult man with a significant injury to an extremity. He was airlifted for treatment. No one else was injured, and damage was contained to the apartment. The investigation has now drawn both state and federal resources. The State Patrol Crime Scene Response Team processed the original scene, along with agents from the Federal Bureau of Alcohol, Tobacco, Firearms, and Explosives. And police have not said what type of explosive was involved. They have not identified the injured man, nor have they disclosed what investigators believe led to the blast in the first place. Clallam County changing the way it calculates what Port Angeles would pay for district court services, separating the cost of running the court from revenue that's generated by city cases. County commissioners reviewed the proposed district court agreement during a work session earlier this week. Under the previous criminal justice contract, the county tracked both the cost of providing court services and revenue generated through the court. County Administrator Todd Mielke says the new agreement takes a different approach.
11: But the midterm in years 4 through 6 is $10.5 million that if...
10: We've got some problems there with that. We'll get to that audio for you later. It does mean that revenue, though, from Port Angeles infractions and probations would be sent to the city, not used to offset the county's bill. County officials say the treasurer's office can continue handling any portion of those collections that must be sent to the state, avoiding additional administrative work for the city. Mielke says the underlying cost of district court services is relatively stable, and he does not anticipate the kind of major cost increases facing some other criminal justice services. Port Angeles is still reviewing the draft this week. Unless the city proposes substantial changes, that agreement is expected to return to county commissioners for action September 29th. More news after this.
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0: destination, despite the city not even having a dedicated facility.
1: Thing is that in that report, it showed that private and commercial seaplane tourists spend about $70 to $280 per person per landing on things like fuel, food, beverage, lodging, excursions, and ground transportation. So there's a lot more than just landing, you know, hooking up to a dock. They come into our community, they stay, they spend money.
0: Thompson says Port Angeles could also serve as a jumping-off point for flights to Victoria, the San Juan Islands, and even into Seattle. And he says conversations with commercial operators suggest there's an interest in bringing passengers the other direction, here into Port Angeles.
1: And the same thing with Kenmore Air. It's, we'd love to come into your community because they have the request from the same side in Seattle. Hey, how do I pop in from Lake Union to Port Angeles? Right. We got some cool stuff happening here. We have the outdoors. We have our natural resources. We have wonderful things like Field Hall and all the other things that are happening here. Just imagining popping in from Seattle, not us going to Seattle, but them coming in from Seattle, having dinner here in Port Angeles, seeing a world-class artist.
0: Neither Kenmore Air nor Harbor Air has committed yet to providing scheduled service, but Thompson says discussions with commercial operators help determine the proposed dock size. Plans call for a roughly 150-foot floating dock capable of handling several aircraft. Now, the association still has some state and federal permitting, fundraising, and construction ahead before any commercial service might become a reality. Port Angeles residents get a chance tonight to weigh in on proposed updates to the city's rules governing environmentally sensitive areas. City Council holding a public hearing on updates to its critical areas ordinance, which regulates development around areas such as wetlands, streams, and other environmentally sensitive lands. The ordinance is reviewed every 10 years and is required under Washington's Growth Management Act. Hearing starts at 6 o'clock. It will be held in the City Council chambers with a virtual option also available. Written comments will be accepted until the close of the hearing. Officials will consider a staff report, public testimony, and written comments before moving a decision forward. A federal judge has dismissed a Justice Department lawsuit seeking Washington's unredacted voter registration records. U.S. District Judge Kimberly Evanson ruled yesterday the federal government's demand for the records was not authorized under the Civil Rights Act of 1960. The ruling marks the Justice Department's 25th district court loss in similar cases nationwide. Washington Secretary of State Steve Hobbs had offered to provide public voter information but withheld confidential data that included driver's license numbers and partial security social security numbers. The Justice Department argued it needed that information to enforce federal election laws. Washington's incentive program for zero-emission work trucks has drawn strong interest since launching in April, but demand has varied by the type of vehicle. The program, funded through the state's Climate Commitment Act, offers vouchers to help businesses purchase electric commercial vehicles and equipment. Officials say about half of the $112 million available has been requested, but less than 5% of funding set aside for cargo vans or smaller work trucks has been sought. Program administrators plan to review the funding allocations next month and could shift more money toward vehicle categories where the demand is higher. This is News Radio KONP.
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1: Here's your News Radio KONP forecast brought to you by All Weather Heating and Cooling. High temperatures reach up to 59 today under partly cloudy skies with a slight chance for isolated rain showers. Westerly winds 5 to 10 miles an hour. Lows around 46 tonight. Cloudy skies expected tomorrow. Chance for isolated rain showers. High temperatures reach up to 57. Temps below average Friday and Saturday with highs in the upper 50s. Isolated rain showers likely Friday. That's a look at your forecast. Powered by weatherology.com, I'm meteorologist Derek Height. Currently 53.
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3: The American League finally has one down. Good morning, I'm Jay Reynolds. AL Central, AL West, those are the divisions that remain up for grabs. The AL East clinched yesterday.
4: Swing ground ball to short. Walls has it. Now his throw to first in time. And the Tampa Bay Rays, for the fifth time in franchise history, have just conquered the American League East.
3: 620 WDAE. Rays 96th win of the season, four shy of the franchise record of 100 set back in 2021. Rays and Yankees splitting their doubleheader yesterday. Yankees winning the opener, which clinches the top wild card spot for them. But the Yankees say they won't have Aaron Judge for the wild card round next week. He's not the only New York athlete who's sidelined. The Giants discovering yesterday the injury to quarterback Jackson Dart. Worse than originally thought. Sources indicate he'll miss significant time, if not the rest of the season. Coach John Harbaugh reiterating confidence he has in backup quarterback Jameis Winston. Bears quarterback Caleb Williams dealing with a strained hamstring, and backup Tyson Bagent is in concussion protocol. Could be Case Keenum Monday night. Washington says they're considering the options with Jaden Daniels and his dislocated elbow. WNBA Lynx dominated by the Fever. Indy winning by 19, but Minnesota still captures the top seed for the postseason. Portland rallies from down 17 to beat the Valkyries in overtime. Golden State had scored the first 17 points of the game. Aces by 10 over the Sparks. Las Vegas could still earn the two seed tomorrow. Back to baseball, Dodgers manager Dave Roberts says Shohei Ohtani looks considerably healthier than he did a couple of weeks ago. He'll return to the lineup tonight. LA is 7-0 shut out of the Padres last night. San Diego's in a three-way tie for the wild card standings with the Phillies and the Cubs. Cubs giving up six runs in the 12th, lose to the Marlins. Phillies beat the Brewers 6-4. Zach Wheeler with 11 strikeouts. Cleveland 3-2 over the Red Sox. Guardians stay a game ahead of the White Sox, who beat the Royals 14-11.
2: In local sports, the Squim Wolves soccer team made a statement last night, battling North Kitsap to a scoreless tie. The 2-1-2 Wolves snapped an 8-year-long losing streak against the Vikings. Squim had lost every meeting since beating North K 1-0 back in October of 2018. North Kitsap held a slim 4-3 advantage in shots. Kaylee Keat and Brooklyn Schmidt led a strong Squim defensive effort, while goalkeeper Lillian Anderson recorded her first shutout of the season. Kaya Robinson, Bella Rich, and Emma Hendrickson had Squim shots on goal. The tie keeps the Wolves in the hunt for a top-three finish in the Olympic League. Squim hosts North Mason tomorrow night at 7. Meantime, the Port Angeles Rough Rider girls improved to 4-1-1 with a convincing 5-0 win over Olympic. Emma DeJardins struck just 3 minutes into the match, heading home a Maddie Walton corner kick. 5 minutes later, DeJardins scored again on a header off a Mariah Treban cross. Treban made it 3-0 early in the second half off an Addie Fox assist. DeJardins completed the hat trick in the 52nd minute with a spectacular free kick from the right side of the box. Treban added her second goal in the 72nd minute off an assist from Selah Wachnitz. Port Angeles travels to Kingston tomorrow night. Elsewhere today, Olympic League cross-country runners compete in Kingston starting at 4. In high school tennis, Port Angeles travels to North Kitsap. Squim visits Bainbridge, both matches at 4. The Rough Rider swim team hosts North Kitsap at 3. And in NWAC college soccer, Peninsula College has a doubleheader at Everett. The Pirate women kick off at 11 this morning, followed by the men at 1. Seattle Mariners shut out by Houston 7-0 last night in Seattle. Jordan Alvarez homered and drove in 3 as Seattle fell to 73-84. The Mariners wrap up the two-game series tonight. 6 o'clock airtime here on KONP, brought to you by Leeds Farm Supply and Equipment Sales.
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9: This is a Bloomberg Money Minute. Mortgage rates rose to the highest level in more than 2 years, weighing on the housing market already suppressed by elevated prices and sluggish sales. The contract rate on a 30-year fix rose to 7.12%. This is according to the Mortgage Bankers Association. More stock analysts have turned negative on the outlook for U.S. corporate earnings for the first time in months. This reflects concerns about the impact of inflation and higher interest rate on profits. And Kraft Heinz developing new formulations with more natural ingredients. It follows the success of Heinz Simply, the ketchup that replaces high fructose corn syrup with cane sugar. Now Jell-O among the products, getting the Simply treatment with gelatin mixes that are free of artificial colors and sweeteners. And Royal Caribbean will buy a 50% stake in Sandals Resorts for about $3 billion, part of the cruise operator's push to cater to travelers on land as well as sea. I'm John Tucker, Bloomberg Radio.
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2: Let's head up to Clallam Transit Dispatch Center now. That's where Steve's standing by with the first check of the roads and traffic for us on this Wednesday morning. Good morning, Steve.
12: Hey, good morning. Good morning, everyone. Yeah, looking good out there right now. If you are on the commute this morning, just light traffic making its way through both the Port Angeles and Sequim area. So things are moving along pretty smoothly out there right now. On the highway between the two cities, still light traffic out there as well. But right now, no issues. Traffic is just cruising right along. No problems out there on the highway right now. If you're beyond the Sequim area, Hood Canal Bridge, good to go. No scheduled marine openings this morning, and looks like State Ferry is also running on time today. If you're headed out to the West End right now, roads are in good shape. Headed all the way out. A lot of log trucks out there working today, so just be aware of that. But overall, shouldn't be a bad trip for you. So everybody take care. Be safe out there. This is Steve reporting live from Clallam Transit for KONP.
2: Thank you, Steve. Another update from you in a half hour. Your weather forecast today, cloudy, a little bit of rain at times this morning. Then we'll become partly sunny by this afternoon. Highs near 60, partly cloudy this evening. More clouds overnight, lows in the 40s. And then, yeah, some fall-like weather moves in. Cloudy, a little bit of rain on Thursday at high near 60. Rain Thursday night, rain into Friday. In fact, could get a quarter inch of rain, perhaps, and gusty winds by Friday. And a high's barely reaching 60 Thursday and Friday. Right now, though, across the North Olympic Peninsula, we've got 55 in Port Townsend, 52 out west at Forks. It's 54 in Sequim, and it's also 54 degrees out at Fairchild Airport here in Port Angeles. Well, there'll be no early withdrawal penalty after a buried treasure in coins was found by an amateur archaeologist. ABC's Dave Packer fills us in.
13: His metal detector kept beeping, and Oliver Rettel knew he had stumbled upon something big under his feet in western Germany. So he called experts who started digging and found it. 934 Roman silver denarii. Experts say that's the biggest coin treasure ever found in Germany from the time of the Roman Emperor Hadrian. 6 years of take-home pay for a Roman legionnaire. There were no banks, so he could have buried it and died before he could tell anyone about it. The coins went on display at the LVR Landis Museum in Bonn on Tuesday. Dave Packer, ABC News.
14: Now, the Success Journal. Here's Chris Whitting.
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20: 1952, Hank Williams records Collage, Take These Chains From My Heart and Your Cheatin' Heart at Nashville's Castle Studio, Hank's final recording session. 1974, Elvis Presley goes on a vehicular shopping spree at Madison Cadillac in Memphis, buying 5 Cadillacs, one for himself, an Eldorado for Sonny West, and a Coupe de Ville for his uncle Vester. But that's not all. The following January, Elvis bought 11 more Cadillacs, and in July 1975, he spent $140,000 to buy 14 Cadillacs for family, friends, and a bank teller who was a total stranger to Elvis. Elvis.
24: DJ Jack. 1957.
25: Well, that'll be the day when you say goodbye. Yes, that'll be the day.
20: Buddy Holly and the Crickets. Number 1, September 23, 1957. Serving you since 1945. KONP.
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27: Hello, Clallam County. This is Danny with Harper Ridgeview and Squim Valley Funeral Chapels. I recently had the opportunity to assist a very elderly but very energetic woman here in our county. She had in her possession her husband's remains, who had passed years prior. She sent us a letter asking if we could help her pre-need funeral and cemetery services for herself and her deceased husband. She'd been stressing and worrying for far too long, wondering what would happen when she passed. It was such a joy to help her finalize her plans. It was so easy, too. She expressed to me over and over such feelings of peace and relief now that all that was taken care of. So let us help you today to achieve that same peace of mind by planning ahead, even if it is a simple plan. We're here to serve you. Harper Ridgeview and Squim Valley Funeral Chapels, because your loved ones deserve the best.
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4: Key news this hour from Town Hall. I'm Rich Thomason. President Trump is preparing to roll out the red carpet for Chinese President Xi. Due to arrive in the U.S. tonight ahead of tomorrow's talks at the White House, artificial intelligence high on the agenda, and the wife of a man who's detained in China is hoping that President Trump will help to win her husband's release.
5: Yifeng Rong, the wife of a detained Chinese-American seismologist, is expressing hope that intervention by President Donald Trump could bring home her husband, Yulin Chen, nearly 2 years after he was detained in China after visiting his parents.
6: Secretary of State Marco Rubio designated him as a wrongful detainee. Since then, I got a lot more help from the U.S. government.
5: Trump is expected to raise with Chinese leader Xi Jinping the cases of Chen and 53-year-old Min Zhen, the only two U.S. citizens considered by the government to be wrongfully detained in China. I'm Lisa Dwyer.
4: President Trump says Iran faces a stark choice, in effect, a life or death choice. He says it's in Tehran's best interest to agree to a war-ending deal with the United States. The subject of a three-hour meeting of U.S. and Iranian negotiators yesterday.
7: It was a very good meeting. I mean, I must say, it's a very good fight. I can't imagine why they wouldn't want to do it. It's a greatness, potential greatness, or obliteration.
4: The president hopes for a deal soon that would end the Russia-Ukraine war, but so far, the hostilities continue with Russia launching daylight drone strikes on Kiev. 2 people were killed, 23 others wounded in the Ukrainian capital. Russian drones also sparked fires and caused damage in other regions, including Zaporizhia and Odessa. Wall Street ahead of this morning's opening bell. The Dow futures down 172 points. NASDAQ futures off 74. More on these stories, townhall.com.
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4: It's been a deadly mass shooting in a South African township about 20 miles south of the city of Durban. The gunman attacked a house party.
29: Kamina Thuli, Premier of KwaZulu-Natal, urges people to help police with any information they have on the incident.
30: And we are calling for the people of Kwamakuta to be vigilant.
29: The party had gathered at a house when the suspects entered and opened fire. 10 people, including a pregnant woman, died at the scene, and an 11th was declared dead at hospital. It's the latest in a series of mass shootings in South Africa in recent years, including one in June, when multiple shooters killed 12 people in a poor neighborhood in Johannesburg. Then two mass shootings 2 weeks apart in December killed 21 people. I'm Charles Villadesma.
4: British Columbia Premier David Eby has called a snap election. Says that President Trump's attacks on Canada threaten jobs, businesses, as well as the country's ability to determine its own future. News and analysis at townhall.com. A judge's ruling means that prison inmates in Texas will have an easier time keeping their cool.
2: The ruling was hailed as a major victory by advocates who have fought for years for air conditioning in prisons across the state, where summer heat routinely soars above 100 degrees Fahrenheit. U.S. District Judge Robert Pittman said in a 150-page order that the Texas Department of Criminal Justice must immediately begin developing a plan for the installations. He ruled that a lack of air conditioning violates the constitutional right to not be given cruel and unusual punishments. John Scott reporting.
4: As the U.S. and China race to dominate AI, Senator Bernie Sanders and Democrat Congressman Greg Kassar introducing legislation would ban artificial superintelligence, pause the development of advanced AI systems, and increase government regulation of AI. More on these stories, townhall.com.
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9: Todd Ortloff in the KONP News Center. Here's a look at what's happening on this Wednesday, September 23rd. Police are making what they call significant progress in the investigation of an explosion that seriously injured a man inside a downtown Squim apartment Sunday night. Squim police say investigators served multiple search warrants Monday with help from Port Angeles Police, the Clallam and Jefferson County Sheriff's Offices, and the Olympic Peninsula Narcotics Enforcement Team. As part of the investigation, police seized a vehicle believed to be connected to people involved in the incident and searched a separate home in the Squim area. Authorities say additional search warrants are expected as they work to identify those responsible. It all began after an explosion about 8:30 Sunday night in an apartment in the 100 block of West Cedar Street. That's near the Squim Civic Center. Police said an explosive detonated inside the apartment, leaving an adult man with a significant injury to an extremity. He was airlifted for treatment. No one else was injured, and damage was contained to the apartment. The investigation has now drawn both state and federal resources. The State Patrol Crime Scene Response Team processed the original scene, along with agents from the Federal Bureau of Alcohol, Tobacco, Firearms, and Explosives. And police have not said what type of explosive was involved. They have not identified the injured man, nor have they disclosed what investigators believe led to the blast in the first place. Clallam County changing the way it calculates what Port Angeles would pay for district court services, separating the cost of running the court from revenue that's generated by city cases. County commissioners reviewed the proposed district court agreement during a work session earlier this week. Under the previous criminal justice contract, the county tracked both the cost of providing court services and revenue generated through the court. County Administrator Todd Mielke says the new agreement takes a different approach.
10: In the prior 10-year contract, we trying to track both the expenditures as well as the revenues. In these versions of the contract, the county is only focused on the expense side. So what is the cost of providing these services? And that is what we invoice. That's what's the basis for our cost calculations. Anything on the revenue side flows to the cities for them to use.
9: It does mean that revenue from Port Angeles infractions and probations would be sent to the city, not used to offset the county's bill. County officials say the treasurer's office can continue handling any portion of those collections that must be sent to the state, avoiding additional administrative work for the city. Mielke says the underlying cost of district court services is relatively stable, and he does not anticipate the kind of major cost increases facing some other criminal justice services. Port Angeles is still reviewing the draft this week. Unless the city proposes substantial changes, that agreement is expected to return to county commissioners for action September 29th. More news after this.
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1: In other news, supporters of a proposed seaplane dock on the Port Angeles waterfront say the project could do more than just provide a place for pilots to land. They believe it could become another way to bring more tourists directly into the downtown. Christopher Thompson with the nonprofit Hollywood Beach Seaplane Association says the group has been talking with commercial operators, including Kenmore Air and Victoria-based Harbor Air, as it develops plans for that floating dock near City Pier. Thompson says a 2018 Washington State Seaplane Association study identified Port Angeles as a top 10 seaplane destination, despite the city not even having a dedicated facility.
2: In that report, it showed that private and commercial seaplane tourists spend about $70 to $280 per person per landing on things like fuel, food, beverage, lodging, excursions, and ground transportation. So there's a lot more than just landing, you know, hooking up to a dock. They come into our community, they stay, they spend money.
1: Thompson says Port Angeles could also serve as a jumping-off point for flights to Victoria, the San Juan Islands, and even into Seattle. And he says conversations with commercial operators suggest there's an interest in bringing passengers the other direction, here into Port Angeles.
2: And the same thing with Kenmore Air. It's, we'd love to come into your community because they have the request from the same side in Seattle. Hey, how do I pop in from Lake Union to Port Angeles? We got some cool stuff happening here. We have the outdoors. We have our natural resources. We have wonderful things like Field Hall and all the other things that are happening here. Just imagining popping in from Seattle, not us going to Seattle, but them coming in from Seattle, having dinner here in Port Angeles, seeing a world-class artist.
1: Neither Kenmore Air nor Harbor Air has committed yet to providing scheduled service, but Thompson says discussions with commercial operators help determine the proposed dock size. Plans call for a roughly 150-foot floating dock capable of handling several aircraft. Now, the association still has some state and federal permitting, fundraising, and construction ahead before any commercial service might become a reality. Port Angeles residents get a chance tonight to weigh in on proposed updates to the city's rules governing environmentally sensitive areas. City Council holding a public hearing on updates to its critical areas ordinance, which regulates development around areas such as wetlands, streams, and other environmentally sensitive lands. The ordinance is reviewed every 10 years and is required under Washington's Growth Management Act. Hearing starts at 6 o'clock. It'll be held in the City Council chambers with a virtual option also available. Written comments will be accepted until the close of the hearing. Officials will consider a staff report, public testimony, and written comments before moving a decision forward. A federal judge has dismissed a Justice Department lawsuit seeking Washington's unredacted voter registration records. U.S. District Judge Kimberly Evanson ruled yesterday the federal government's demand for the records was not authorized under the Civil Rights Act of 1960. The ruling marks the Justice Department's 25th district court loss in similar cases nationwide. Washington Secretary of State Steve Hobbs had offered to provide public voter information but withheld confidential data that included driver's license numbers and partial security, social security numbers. The Justice Department argued it needed that information to enforce federal election laws. Washington's incentive program for zero-emission work trucks has drawn strong interest since launching in April, but demand has varied by the type of vehicle. The program, funded through the state's Climate Commitment Act, offers vouchers to help businesses purchase electric commercial vehicles and equipment. Officials say about half of the $112 million available has been requested, but less than 5% of funding set aside for cargo vans or smaller work trucks has been sought. Program administrators plan to review the funding allocations next month and could shift more money toward vehicle categories where the demand is higher. This is News Radio KONP.
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12: Here's your News Radio KONP forecast brought to you by All Weather Heating and Cooling. High temperatures reach up to 59 today under partly cloudy skies with a slight chance for isolated rain showers. Westerly winds 5 to 10 miles an hour. Lows around 46 tonight. Cloudy skies expected tomorrow. Chance for isolated rain showers. High temperatures reach up to 57. Temps below average Friday and Saturday with highs in the upper 50s. Isolated rain showers likely Friday. That's a look at your forecast. Powered by weatherology.com, I'm meteorologist Derek Height. Currently 53.
1: 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The exhibit explores how artists transform paper through folding, cutting, layering, and gluing. 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Port Angeles Community Players open their 75th season with Witch by Jen Silverman, running September 25th through October 11th at the Playhouse on Lauritsen Boulevard in Port Angeles. Performances Tuesdays and Friday, 7 p.m., with Saturday and Sunday matinees at 2 p.m. Tickets $20 for adults, $10 for students. You can get them at the door, but preferably get them through the website of the Community Players. 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It's free for kids 17 and younger. A paper shredding event Saturday, 10 a.m. to 1 p.m. at the Squim Elks Lodge. 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Clallam County Master Gardeners present Growing Blackberries in the Home Garden. That'll be Saturday, 10:30 till 12:30 p.m. at the Dungeness River Nature Center. It is free and open to all. Roots and Revelry, a community celebration of nature, food, and fun, takes place Saturday from 2 to 6 p.m. at Lincoln Park at the Loomis Cabin in Port Angeles there. 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Port Angeles Symphony opens its 94th season this Saturday, 7:30 p.m. with a concert at the Port Angeles High School Performing Arts Center. It'll be the family concert featuring trumpet soloist Mary Elizabeth Bowden and the Port Angeles High School Combined Choirs, among other things. 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Olympic Theater Arts presents a Reader's Theater production of The Year of Magical Thinking, a free final dress rehearsal preview Friday evening at 7 p.m. and performances Saturday, September 26th at 7, Sunday the 27th at 2 p.m., all at Olympic Theater Arts in Squim. And that's a look at what's happening.
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16: This is a Bloomberg Money Minute. McDonald's spending $8.5 billion to help franchisees implement a multi-year plan to serve better food, improve service, and make restaurants easier to run. The idea is to redesign restaurants to be more open and bring back playful elements lost in previous remodels while streamlining kitchens so staff can work more efficiently. General Mills posting first quarter sales growth that beat Wall Street expectations. They've shifted away from price cuts to new products, rolling out new Honey Nut Cheerios protein and so-called clean label foods with fewer artificial ingredients. Cracker Barrel shares getting a boost, the restaurant chain providing an earnings forecast that beat the average analyst estimate. And the GLP-1 boom getting too expensive for some employers. Nearly half of U.S. large companies covering the popular weight loss drugs last year, but that share starting to fall as employers grapple with the high costs. I'm John Tucker, Bloomberg Radio.
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1: Back up to Clallam Transit Dispatch Center now, and that's where Steve's standing by watching the roads on a Wednesday for us. Good morning, Steve.
19: Hey, good morning. Good morning, everyone. We're still doing good traffic-wise. If you are on the move this morning, you shouldn't have much problem getting around. Traffic's picked up a little bit in the Port Angeles-San Squim area both. A little bit more steady traffic right now going through town. Moving along at the speed limit, shouldn't have much problem getting around. Just be aware they are starting to get out and about this morning. If you're on the highway between Port Angeles and Squim, we're doing pretty well. No issues out there, no construction currently. Light to moderate traffic already headed out that way, and it is moving along smoothly. Beyond that, Hood Canal Bridge, good to go. No scheduled marine openings this morning, and State Ferry is also running on time today. West End traffic, we're looking good all the way out to the Forks area. No issues out there. Roads are in good shape. Kind of light to moderate traffic out there now. A lot of working trucks out there this morning, so be aware of that. And maybe a few spotty, real light rain showers on the way. That should be disappearing here before too long. So everybody just take care. Be safe. This is Steve reporting live from Clallam Transit for KONP.
1: Thank you, Steve. Another update from you in about a half hour. Your weather forecast calls for clouds today. Maybe a little rain in the morning, then partly sunny this afternoon. We'll hit about 60. More clouds roll in by tonight. It'll be cloudy, kind of rainy as we begin Thursday through Friday. Get a little gusty wind-wise, too, as we head towards Friday as well. And cooling off, highs only getting into the upper 50s towards the end of this week. Right now in Squim, it is 52. It's 54 out at Fairchild Airport here in Port Angeles. 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With Citizen Air, you could already be there. 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
0: Slicing into a golden crust on Great American Pot Pie Day reveals a culinary history full of surprising twists. In medieval European banquets, bakers crafted elaborate pie shells to entertain royal guests. These novelty pies concealed live songbirds beneath the top crust, which flew out when cut open, inspiring the nursery rhyme about blackbirds baked in a pie. Meanwhile, in central Pennsylvania, local tradition took a completely different path. The local Pennsylvanian Dutch pot pie contains zero pastry crust at all. Instead, cooks drop broad square egg noodles directly into a heavy cast iron pot filled with chicken, potatoes, and thick broth, proving that pot pies have been reinventing themselves for centuries.
20: You would really miss the pie crust on that pot pie.
0: I will certainly take the Pennsylvania Dutch pot pie over the live songbirds in the crust, though. I hate that every nursery rhyme that I learned as a kid has some weird meaning to it now.
20: We're also celebrating National Snack Sticks Day and National Teal Talk Day. I'm Alice Anderson.
0: And I'm Marlo Anderson with National Day Calendar, reminding you to celebrate every day.
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23: Would you believe it if I told you that thinking about death could actually help you live better? In her CNN original series, Kara Swisher Wants to Live Forever, Kara said she was inspired by a practice in Bhutan, where people are encouraged to think about death a few times a day. Not to be morbid, but to sharpen their appreciation for the life they have. Research backs this up. People who reflect on their mortality tend to tune in more to life's good moments, while avoiding it can leave you feeling more fearful and less prepared. So what does turning toward it look like? Talking about your wishes, getting your affairs in order, and letting the simple fact that our time is finite nudge you toward what actually matters. The existential question: what are you going to do with the time you have left? I'm Dr. Sanjay Gupta, helping you live a better life.
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3: From ABC News, I'm Sherry Preston. At the UN right now, the president of Iran, he is preparing to go on stage next to respond to President Trump's address to the General Assembly yesterday, in which he said the United States has a choice whether to work with Iran or annihilate it. The war causing gas and diesel prices to skyrocket and one Republican to push for a diesel export ban.
4: Ohio Senator John Husted saying the war needs to come to an end as quickly as possible so that we can lower gas prices. Congresswoman Ashley Henson, who is running for Senate, citing rising prices, posting the war needs to be brought to a successful and immediate end. And in Michigan, Trump-backed Senate candidate Mike Rogers running ads saying this.
5: The war with Iran needs to end and end quickly.
4: The president making a plea to the United Nations to isolate Iran to bring down energy prices.
3: ABC's Rachel Scott. This afternoon, President Trump welcomes Chinese leader Xi Jinping to the White House. Here's ABC's Britt Clinett.
6: President Trump has made it very clear that he sees AI as a race the U.S. has to win. And he's resisted regulation. We know that Beijing has called Western safety warnings fear-mongering as well. We heard from Senator Bernie Sanders earlier this week on social media saying for the sake of all of humanity, Trump and Xi must negotiate a treaty around AI before it's too late. We've heard Steve Bannon and a growing number of Republicans pushing for more guardrails.
3: A new study out of Denmark taking a look at whether taking Tylenol during pregnancy can lead to neurological disorders like ADHD or autism.
7: Researchers looked at data from nearly 3 million children. What they found is when they zoomed in on only high-quality articles with large sample sizes, they found virtually no link between acetaminophen to either disorder.
3: ABC's Hannah Batah. More than 100 people suing Six Flags Magic Mountain and its X2 ride, claiming the roller coaster caused traumatic brain injuries. This is ABC News.
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3: Amazon's drone delivery service is growing into 11 metro areas.
9: The warning from people in places that already have Amazon drone delivery: get ready.
10: We're talking treetop level coming over the house.
11: Then imagine this happening every 3 to 5 minutes.
10: This morning before 8 o'clock, I had 7 come over the house.
9: Those people were complaining to the city council in Richardson, Texas, an early adopter of drone deliveries. Amazon has promised to work with homeowners in the area, but some in that Dallas suburb are starting to regret their early support for the service. Jim Ryan, ABC News in Dallas-Fort Worth.
3: No early withdrawal penalty for the guy who literally found a buried treasure in Germany.
12: His metal detector kept beeping, and Oliver Rettel knew he had stumbled upon something big under his feet in western Germany. So he called experts, who started digging and found it. 934 Roman silver denarii. Experts say that's the biggest coin treasure ever found in Germany from the time of the Roman Emperor Hadrian. 6 years of take-home pay for a Roman legionnaire. There were no banks, so he could have buried it and died before he could tell anyone about it. The coins went on display at the LVR Landis Museum in Bonn on Tuesday. Dave Packer, ABC News.
3: Apple is hoping you'll want to pay for the hardware, not just the answers. The company pitching in its upgraded Mac Minis and Mac Studio machines as a way to get the benefits of AI without having to rely on cloud computing. Instead, Apple says its machines can handle AI loads locally, meaning users don't have to pay for the tokens used to purchase the AI results. Sherry Preston, ABC News.
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1: Todd Ortloff from the KONP News Center. Here's a look at what's happening on this Wednesday, September 23rd. Police are making what they call significant progress in the investigation of an explosion that seriously injured a man inside a downtown Squim apartment Sunday night. Squim police say investigators served multiple search warrants Monday with help from Port Angeles Police, the Clallam and Jefferson County Sheriff's Offices, and the Olympic Peninsula Narcotics Enforcement Team. As part of the investigation, police seized a vehicle believed to be connected to people involved in the incident and searched a separate home in the Squim area. Authorities say additional search warrants are expected as they work to identify those responsible. It all began after an explosion about 8:30 Sunday night in an apartment in the 100 block of West Cedar Street. That's near the Squim Civic Center. Police said an explosive detonated inside the apartment, leaving an adult man with a significant injury to an extremity. He was airlifted for treatment. No one else was injured, and damage was contained to the apartment. The investigation has now drawn both state and federal resources. The State Patrol Crime Scene Response Team processed the original scene, along with agents from the Federal Bureau of Alcohol, Tobacco, Firearms, and Explosives. And police have not said what type of explosive was involved. They have not identified the injured man, nor have they disclosed what investigators believe led to the blast in the first place. Clallam County changing the way it calculates what Port Angeles would pay for district court services, separating the cost of running the court from revenue that's generated by city cases. County commissioners reviewed the proposed district court agreement during a work session earlier this week. Under the previous criminal justice contract, the county tracked both the cost of providing court services and revenue generated through the court. County Administrator Todd Mielke says the new agreement takes a different approach.
13: In the prior 10-year contract, we trying to track both the expenditures as well as the revenues. In these versions of the contract, the county is only focused on the expense side. So what is the cost of providing these services? And at a point while we invoice, that's what's the basis for our cost calculations. Anything on the revenue side flows to the cities for them to use.
1: It does mean that revenue from Port Angeles infractions and probations would be sent to the city, not used to offset the county's bill. County officials say the treasurer's office can continue handling any portion of those collections that must be sent to the state, avoiding additional administrative work for the city. Mielke says the underlying cost of district court services is relatively stable, and he does not anticipate the kind of major cost increases facing some other criminal justice services. Port Angeles is still reviewing the draft this week. Unless the city proposes substantial changes, that agreement is expected to return to county commissioners for action September 29th. More news after this.
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1: In other news, supporters of a proposed seaplane dock on the Port Angeles waterfront say the project could do more than just provide a place for pilots to land. They believe it could become another way to bring more tourists directly into the downtown. Christopher Thompson with the nonprofit Hollywood Beach Seaplane Association says the group has been talking with commercial operators, including Kenmore Air and Victoria-based Harbor Air, as it develops.

0: Was could also serve as a jumping-off point for flights to Victoria, the San Juan Islands, and even into Seattle. And he says conversations with commercial operators suggest there's an interest in bringing passengers the other direction, here into Port Angeles.
1: And the same thing with Kenmore Air. It's, we'd love to come into your community because they have the request from the same side in Seattle. Hey, how do I pop in from Lake Union to Port Angeles? Right. We've got some cool stuff happening here. We have the outdoors. We have our natural resources. We have wonderful things like Field Hall and all the other things that are happening here. Just imagining popping in from Seattle, not us going to Seattle, but them coming in from Seattle, having dinner here in Port Angeles, seeing a world-class artist.
0: Neither Kenmore Air nor Harbor Air has committed yet to providing scheduled service, but Thompson says discussions with commercial operators help determine the proposed dock size. Plans call for a roughly 150-foot floating dock capable of handling several aircraft. Now, the association still has some state and federal permitting, fundraising, and construction ahead before any commercial service might become a reality. Port Angeles residents get a chance tonight to weigh in on proposed updates to the city's rules governing environmentally sensitive areas. City Council holding a public hearing on updates to its critical areas ordinance, which regulates development around areas such as wetlands, streams, and other environmentally sensitive lands. The ordinance is reviewed every 10 years and is required under Washington's Growth Management Act. Hearing starts at 6 o'clock. It will be held in the City Council chambers with a virtual option also available. Written comments will be accepted until the close of the hearing. Officials will consider a staff report, public testimony, and written comments before moving a decision forward. A federal judge has dismissed a Justice Department lawsuit seeking Washington's unredacted voter registration records. U.S. District Judge Kimberly Evanson ruled yesterday the federal government's demand for the records was not authorized under the Civil Rights Act of 1960. The ruling marks the Justice Department's 25th district court loss in similar cases nationwide. Washington Secretary of State Steve Hobbs had offered to provide public voter information but withheld confidential data that included driver's license numbers and social security numbers. The Justice Department argued it needed that information to enforce federal election laws. Washington's incentive program for zero-emission work trucks has drawn strong interest since launching in April, but demand has varied by the type of vehicle. The program, funded through the state's Climate Commitment Act, offers vouchers to help businesses purchase electric commercial vehicles and equipment. Officials say about half of the $112 million available has been requested, but less than 5% of funding set aside for cargo vans or smaller work trucks has been sought. Program administrators plan to review the funding allocations next month and could shift more money toward vehicle categories where the demand is higher. This is News Radio KONP.
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5: Here's your News Radio KONP forecast, brought to you by Olympic Game Farm. Sunshine mixed with clouds at times today, with highs around 59. Winds out of the northwest, 5 to 10 miles an hour. Mainly cloudy skies expected tonight. Lows level off around 46. Chance for isolated showers tomorrow. Daytime highs approaching 57. Cloudy skies expected. temps below average Friday and

0: Saturday with highs in the upper 50s. Isolated rain showers likely Friday. That's a look at your forecast, powered by weatherology.com. I'm Derek Height. Right now, 54.
1: The American League finally has one down. Good morning, I'm Jay Reynolds. AL Central, AL West, those are the divisions that remain up for grabs. The AL East clinched yesterday.
2: Swing ground ball to short. Walls has it. Now his throw to first in time. And the Tampa Bay Rays, for the fifth time in franchise history, have just conquered the American League East.
1: 620 WDAE. Rays 96th win of the season, four shy of the franchise record of 100 set back in 2021. Rays and Yankees splitting their doubleheader yesterday. Yankees winning the opener, which clinches the top wild card spot for them. But the Yankees say they won't have Aaron Judge for the wild card round next week. He's not the only New York athlete who's sidelined. The Giants discovering yesterday the injury to quarterback Jackson Dart, worse than originally thought. Sources indicate he'll miss significant time, if not the rest of the season. Coach John Harbaugh reiterating confidence he has in backup quarterback Jameis Winston. Bears quarterback Caleb Williams dealing with a strained hamstring, and backup Tyson Bagent is in concussion protocol. Could be Case Keenum Monday night. Washington says they're considering the options with Jaden Daniels and his dislocated elbow. WNBA Lynx dominated by the Fever. Indy winning by 19, but Minnesota still captures the top seed for the postseason. Portland rallies from down 17 to beat the Valkyries in overtime. Golden State had scored the first 17 points of the game. Aces by 10 over the Sparks. Las Vegas could still earn the two seed tomorrow. Back to baseball, Dodgers manager Dave Roberts says Shohei Ohtani looks considerably healthier than he did a couple of weeks ago. He'll return to the lineup tonight. LA is 7-0 shut out of the Padres last night. San Diego's in a three-way tie for the wild card standings with the Phillies and the Cubs. Cubs giving up six runs in the 12th, lose to the Marlins. Phillies beat the Brewers 6-4. Zach Wheeler with 11 strikeouts. Cleveland 3-2 over the Red Sox. Guardians stay a game ahead of the White Sox, who beat the Royals 14-11.
3: In local sports, the Squim Wolves soccer team made a statement last night, battling North Kitsap to a scoreless tie. The 2-1-2 Wolves snapped an 8-year-long losing streak against the Vikings. Squim had lost every meeting since beating North K 1-0 back in October of 2018. North Kitsap held a slim 4-3 advantage in shots. Kaylee Keat and Brooklyn Schmidt led a strong Squim defensive effort, while goalkeeper Lillian Anderson recorded her first shutout of the season. Kaya Robinson, Bella Rich, and Emma Hendrickson had Squim shots on goal. The tie keeps the Wolves in the hunt for a top-three finish in the Olympic League. Squim hosts North Mason tomorrow night at 7. Meantime, the Port Angeles Rough Rider girls improved to 4-1-1 with a convincing 5-0 win over Olympic. Emma DeJardins struck just 3 minutes into the match, heading home a Maddie Walton corner kick. 5 minutes later, DeJardins scored again on a header off a Mariah Treban cross. Treban made it 3-0 early in the second half off an Addie Fox assist. DeJardins completed the hat trick in the 52nd minute with a spectacular free kick from the right side of the box. Treban added her second goal in the 72nd minute off an assist from Selah Wachnitz. Port Angeles travels to Kingston tomorrow night. Elsewhere today, Olympic League cross-country runners compete in Kingston starting at 4. In high school tennis, Port Angeles travels to North Kitsap. Squim visits Bainbridge, both matches at 4. The Rough Rider swim team hosts North Kitsap at 3. And in NWAC college soccer, Peninsula College has a doubleheader at Everett. The Pirate women kick off at 11 this morning, followed by the men at 1. Seattle Mariners shut out by Houston 7-0 last night in Seattle. Jordan Alvarez homered and drove in 3 as Seattle fell to 73-84. Mariners wrap up the two-game series tonight, 6 o'clock airtime here on KONP, brought to you by Leeds Farm Supply and Equipment Sales.
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6: This is a Bloomberg Money Minute. Higher energy costs are back in the driver's seat for investors. It is stoking worries about inflation that could make the Federal Reserve lift interest rates again. The latest economic report this morning shows U.S. business activity rose at the fastest pace in more than 5 years. This is the S&P Global Flash U.S. Composite Purchasing Managers Index. It climbed to 58.4 in September. Figures above 50 indicate expansion. SoftBank has kicked off what's set to be one of the biggest corporate junk bond sales ever. The conglomerate is offering record yields to entice investors into helping fund its unprecedented investments into artificial intelligence. And President Donald Trump signaling support for curbing exports of diesel fuel. But Goldman Sachs, co-head of Global Commodities Research, says that would incentivize refiners to reduce their production of gasoline in favor of diesel and push up prices at the pump. I'm John Tucker, Bloomberg Radio.
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3: let's head up to Clallam Transit Dispatch Center now. That is where Steve's standing by with an eye on the roads again for us. Good morning, Steve.
9: Hey, good morning. Good morning, everyone. Yeah, we're still doing pretty good out there for the commute. Things moving along pretty well. Downtown Port Angeles is kind of light, steady traffic right now making its way through. Really no issues or problems right now, so that's pretty good shape. Same thing in Squim along Washington, Squim Avenue, those areas. A little bit on the busy side around the Squim Avenue area with school getting going, but overall traffic moving just fine out there. If you're on Highway 101 between Port Angeles and Squim, no real problems there as well. Traffic is kind of in the light to moderate range and moving along at the speed limit. Beyond the Squim area, Hood Canal Bridge, still good to go. Nothing scheduled for marine opening so far this morning, and Washington State ferries are running on time today. If you're headed out to the west end, 101's in good shape all the way out to the Forks area. Currently no road work on between Port Angeles and Forks. Things moving along pretty smoothly out there. Lot of larger trucks out there this morning. Just be aware of that. And other than that, things should be a good drive for you. So everybody take care. Enjoy your morning. This is Steve reporting live from Clallam Transit for KONP.
3: Thank you, Steve. We'll get another update from you in about a half hour. Your weather today going to be partly sunny through the most part of today. Highs near 60. Clouding up a bit, though, tonight. Lows in the 40s. Tomorrow, cloudy and a little bit of rain, especially by afternoon. Highs will be about 60, and that rain continues Thursday night into Friday, and we're going to see some gusty west winds up to 30 miles per hour on Friday in the afternoon, so watch out for that. Highs pretty cool, only into the upper 50s at the end of the week. Right now across the peninsula, we've got 53 in Port Townsend, 51 out west at Forks, Squim at 53, and it's 54 degrees out at Fairchild Airport now here in Port Angeles. 724, and that means it's hot case question time. Today our prize, if you get the question correct, comes from Shadowline Burgers and Brews. We'll give you $15. You can spend for some food there at Shadowline.
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10: 360-457-1450, the number as always. 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
12: Hi, is it a marathon?
10: It is a marathon. Right out of the gate, you got that right. Good job. Who's this?
12: This is Tawny Leonard.
10: Hi, Tawny. How are you doing?
12: Hi. Doing better now.
10: Yeah, well, you've got a certificate to go down to Shadowline Burgers and Brews in Squim, get some delicious burger for you. We got a certificate waiting for you here.
12: Okay, thank you.
10: You got it. Tawny Leonard gets it right. I thought we might be at that one a little longer. But yeah, every year, about 450-ish thousand Americans finish a marathon. Actually, finish the marathon. There's your Hot Cakes question for today. Mm-hmm.

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5: All right, to the good news file, here we go. A baby girl was born on the roadside during heavy traffic in San Francisco. Luckily, a doula was there to help the woman in labor while emergency crews got to the vehicle. Here is the doula who just happened to be happening by, Katie Higgins, on what happened.
6: My wife looked at me with wide eyes and was like, you can do this. Like, you can help. And I was like, what? No, like, it's been so long. And she was like, no, Katie, like, this is, like, you got this. Helped her with the breathing and just like focusing on moving baby down the canal. I think I just brought within myself my desire to do whatever needs to be done to help people be safe and be good.
5: If you don't know, a doula is a trained non-medical professional who provides continuous physical, emotional, and informational support to a person before, during, and after childbirth.
7: Ain't that news? Ain't that good news?
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12: Breaking news this hour from Town Hall. I'm Rich Thomason. They've done the deal. The United States, Denmark, and Greenland have signed an agreement bolstering security in the Arctic and the North Atlantic. President Trump applauds the deal, saying it's good for all parties and gives him exactly what he was looking for. The president says American and Iranian negotiators met for several hours yesterday. The president still hopes for an agreement to end the Iran war. He's also hoping for a deal that will soon end the Russia-Ukraine conflict. The president applauds the fighting spirit of the Ukrainians.
13: Well, I think they're going to make a deal, and I don't want to say what the deal is. We talk about it a lot, including with President Putin. And I think something's going to happen. But certainly they are very good fighters. Really, they can be proud of themselves. Regardless, we'll see what happens. But very, very capable people.
12: Mr. Trump met with his Ukrainian counterpart at the UN. Israel's prime minister is taking issue with a claim made by French President Macron during a UN speech. It has to do with Hamas and the West Bank.
14: President Macron did make this mistake when he was talking about the problems caused by Israeli settlement expansion and settler violence there, when he said that Hamas has never operated in the West Bank. The Israeli Prime Minister Benjamin Netanyahu was quick to pick up on that, calling it a grotesque absurdity and referring back to a deadly attack which killed a French Israeli settler just last weekend ahead of the Jewish holiday of Yom Kippur.
12: The BBC's Yolande Nell in Jerusalem. Parts of the East Coast are getting ready for a potential early season nor'easter later in the week. Its impact could be felt from the Jersey Shore up to coastal New England. The storm currently building strength off the Carolinas. Watching Wall Street this morning, the Dow is down about 155 points, so the NASDAQ is off 115. More on these stories, townhall.com.
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12: A U.S. fighter jet crash in Germany is under investigation.
4: An American military aircraft has crashed at a U.S. airbase in western Germany. The pilot ejected before the crash and is receiving medical care. The F-16 Fighting Falcon assigned to the 52nd Fighter Wing crashed around 2:30 p.m. local time. The squadron at Spangdahlem Air Base supports U.S. Air Force and NATO missions worldwide. The cause of the crash is under investigation. I'm Lisa Dwyer.
12: A mass shooting in South Africa has left at least 11 people dead. Police say the gunman attacked a house party. One of the victims, a woman who was believed to be pregnant, 3 other people were wounded in the attack. The motive for the shooting is not known at this point, but police say that some of those at the house were known to authorities as part of investigations into criminal activity. News and analysis, townhall.com. DoorDash will pay $131.5 million to settle claims that it underpaid delivery workers in New York City.
8: At City Hall, Mayor Zohran Mamdani described the agreement as the largest worker settlement in city history. It also requires the company to submit to a new monitoring system to ensure compliance with delivery worker pay laws. In a statement, DoorDash admitted errors. Last year, it agreed to pay almost $17 million to settle claims it unfairly used customer tips to subsidize the wages of its delivery workers in New York. Bob Agner reporting.
12: At the start of his UN visit the other day, President Trump told a CNN reporter, "You should not be here." CNN, one of several outlets banned from the White House grounds, but it was admitted to the UN as credentialed media. CNN, MS Now, and Politico have filed a joint lawsuit. They're asking a judge to find the administration's move at the White House unconstitutional. Townhall.com.
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16: Todd Ortloff from the KONP News Center. Here's a look at what's happening on this Wednesday, September 23rd. Police are making what they call significant progress in the investigation of an explosion that seriously injured a man inside a downtown Squim apartment Sunday night. Squim police say investigators served multiple search warrants Monday with help from Port Angeles Police, the Clallam and Jefferson County Sheriff's Offices, and the Olympic Peninsula Narcotics Enforcement Team. As part of the investigation, police seized a vehicle believed to be connected to people involved in the incident and searched a separate home in the Squim area. Authorities say additional search warrants are expected as they work to identify those responsible. It all began after an explosion about 8:30 Sunday night in an apartment in the 100 block of West Cedar Street. That's near the Squim Civic Center. Police said an explosive detonated inside the apartment, leaving an adult man with a significant injury to an extremity. He was airlifted for treatment. No one else was injured, and damage was contained to the apartment. The investigation has now drawn both state and federal resources. The State Patrol Crime Scene Response Team processed the original scene, along with agents from the Federal Bureau of Alcohol, Tobacco, Firearms, and Explosives. And police have not said what type of explosive was involved. They have not identified the injured man, nor have they disclosed what investigators believe led to the blast in the first place. Clallam County changing the way it calculates what Port Angeles would pay for district court services, separating the cost of running the court from revenue that's generated by city cases. County commissioners reviewed the proposed district court agreement during a work session earlier this week. Under the previous criminal justice contract, the county tracked both the cost of providing court services and revenue generated through the court. County Administrator Todd Mielke says the new agreement takes a different approach.
17: In the prior 10-year contract, we trying to track both the expenditures as well as the revenues. In these versions of the contract, the county is only focused on the expense side. So what is the cost of providing these services? And that is what we invoice. That's what's the basis for our cost calculations. Anything on the revenue side flows to the cities for them to use.
16: It does mean that revenue from Port Angeles infractions and probations would be sent to the city, not used to offset the county's bill. County officials say the treasurer's office can continue handling any portion of those collections that must be sent to the state, avoiding additional administrative work for the city. Mielke says the underlying cost of district court services is relatively stable, and he does not anticipate the kind of major cost increases facing some other criminal justice services. Port Angeles is still reviewing the draft this week. Unless the city proposes substantial changes, that agreement is expected to return to county commissioners for action September 29th. More news after this.
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20: 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Then join Laurel Lanes October 2nd for Bowling with the Pirates. 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Bowling with the Pirates, October 2nd at Laurel Lanes.
16: In other news, supporters of a proposed seaplane dock on the Port Angeles waterfront say the project could do more than just provide a place for pilots to land. They believe it could become another way to bring more tourists directly into the downtown. Christopher Thompson with the nonprofit Hollywood Beach Seaplane Association says the group has been talking with commercial operators, including Kenmore Air and Victoria-based Harbor Air, as it develops plans for that floating dock near City Pier. Thompson says a 2018 Washington State Seaplane Association study identified Port Angeles as a top 10 seaplane destination, despite the city not even having a dedicated facility.
21: In that report, it showed that private and commercial seaplane tourists spend about $70 to $280 per person per landing on things like fuel, food, beverage, mm-hmm. lodging, excursions, and ground transportation. So there's a lot more than just landing, you know, right. Hooking up to a dock. They come into our community, they stay, they spend money.
16: Thompson says Port Angeles could also serve as a jumping-off point for flights to Victoria, the San Juan Islands, and even into Seattle. And he says conversations with commercial operators suggest there's an interest in bringing passengers the other direction, here into Port Angeles.
21: And the same thing with Kenmore Air. It's, we'd love to come into your community because they have the request from the same side in mm-hmm. Seattle. Hey, how do I pop in from Lake Union to Port Angeles? Right. We've got some cool stuff happening here. We have the outdoors. We have our natural resources. We have wonderful things like Field Hall and all the other things that are happening here. Just imagining popping in from Seattle, not us going to Seattle, but them coming in from Seattle, having dinner here in Port Angeles, seeing a world-class artist.
16: Neither Kenmore Air nor Harbor Air has committed yet to providing scheduled service, but Thompson says discussions with commercial operators help determine the proposed dock size. Plans call for a roughly 150-foot floating dock capable of handling several aircraft. Now, the association still has some state and federal permitting, fundraising, and construction ahead before any commercial service might become a reality. Port Angeles residents get a chance tonight to weigh in on proposed updates to the city's rules governing environmentally sensitive areas. City Council holding a public hearing on updates to its critical areas ordinance, which regulates development around areas such as wetlands, streams, and other environmentally sensitive lands. The ordinance is reviewed every 10 years and is required under Washington's Growth Management Act. Hearing starts at 6 o'clock. It will be held in the City Council chambers with a virtual option also available. Written comments will be accepted until the close of the hearing. Officials will consider a staff report, public testimony, and written comments before moving a decision forward. A federal judge has dismissed a Justice Department lawsuit seeking Washington's unredacted voter registration records. U.S. District Judge Kimberly Evanson ruled yesterday the federal government's demand for the records was not authorized under the Civil Rights Act of 1960. The ruling marks the Justice Department's 25th district court loss in similar cases nationwide. Washington Secretary of State Steve Hobbs had offered to provide public voter information but withheld confidential data that included driver's license numbers and social security numbers. The Justice Department argued it needed that information to enforce federal election laws. Washington's incentive program for zero-emission work trucks has drawn strong interest since launching in April, but demand has varied by the type of vehicle. The program, funded through the state's Climate Commitment Act, offers vouchers to help businesses purchase electric commercial vehicles and equipment. Officials say about half of the $112 million available has been requested, but less than 5% of funding set aside for cargo vans or smaller work trucks has been sought. Program administrators plan to review the funding allocations next month and could shift more money toward vehicle categories where the demand is higher. This is News Radio KONP.
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24: 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Sunshine mixed with clouds at times today, with highs around 59. Winds out of the northwest, 5 to 10 miles an hour. Mainly cloudy skies expected tonight. Lows level off around 46. Chance for isolated showers tomorrow. Daytime highs approaching 57. Cloudy skies expected. Temps below average Friday and Saturday with highs in the upper 50s. Isolated rain showers likely Friday. That's a look at your forecast powered by weatherology.com. I'm Derek Height. Right now, 54.
25: The Daughters of the American Revolution, Michael Triebert Chapter, celebrate Constitution Week, September 17th through the 23rd. The three divisions of government under the United States Constitution are called a system of checks and balances. This means each branch of government, the executive, the legislative, and the judiciary, is co-equal and can restrain a branch if it seeks to go beyond its stated or traditional duties. Sometimes this can be divisive and can take time. Yet, if one branch does go beyond its stated duties or ignores what another branch rightly tells it to do, such as ignoring Supreme Court decisions or congressional legislation, eventual pressure from one or both of the other branches will return it to its boundaries. For new amendments, Article 7 of the United States Constitution details the procedure for the Constitution's ratification by the states. The article simply states, "The ratification of the constitutions of 9 states shall be sufficient for the establishment of this constitution between the states, so ratifying the same." State conventions were held to debate the provisions of the constitution and then vote to ratify it or not. 9 states ratifying the constitution would mean 69% of the states were in favor. 8 states were just under the supermajority at 62%. When the framers adjourned in 1787 in September, they knew there was no guarantee the 9 states would ratify this constitution. Yet, they knew they had done their best to balance differing opinions and political theories and hoped their work would mean the United States would remain the United States rather than a short-term experiment in self-government. Our thanks to the Daughters of the American Revolution, Michael Triebert Chapter, celebrating Constitution Week, September 17th through the 23rd.
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9: This is a Bloomberg Money Minute. Federal Reserve Governor Michael Barr has said further interest rate increases are likely needed to return inflation to the central bank's target. His outlook follows a string of warnings from fellow policymakers that inflation remains too high. And more evidence the economy is running too hot. Data out this morning show U.S. business activity rose at the fastest pace in more than 5 years. Robust demand pushed up new orders in employment and manufacturers and service providers. That's also pushing up inflation expectations. Mickey D's trying to fight off competition, and they're putting their money where they hope your mouth is. McDonald's has committed to spending $8.5 billion to help franchisees implement a multi-year plan to serve better food. And billions of dollars of commercial real estate loans coming due. Lenders have been patient for years after the pandemic, hoping lower interest rates and returning workers would eventually boost building values. I'm John Tucker, Bloomberg Radio.
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16: And back up to Clallam Transit Dispatch Center we go. That's where Steve's standing by watching the roads for us on this Wednesday morning. Good morning again, Steve.
13: Hey, good morning. Good morning, everyone. Yeah, we've been doing pretty good out there this morning for the commute. If you are on the road or making your way around town right now, shouldn't have much problems getting around. Kind of light, steady traffic right now, especially through the downtown Port Angeles area. Also in Squim along Washington Street, Squim Avenue, those areas. Moving along at the speed limit, really not much of a challenge making your way through. So hopefully that'll stay the same here the rest of the day, nice and quiet. If you're on the highway between the two cities, no real problems right now. Traffic is moving along at the speed limit. They haven't set up any construction as of yet, so things are moving along pretty nicely out there. If you're headed beyond the Squim area, Hood Canal Bridge is good to go. Still nothing scheduled this morning for marine openings. Washington State ferries are also running on time today. If you're headed out to the West End, we're looking good on 101 all the way out to the Forks area. Currently no construction out there. Traffic is moving along pretty smoothly at the speed limit. Just kind of light traffic, light to moderate here in places, but overall, not a bad trip for you. So everybody take care. Be safe out there this morning. This is Steve reporting live from Clallam Transit for KONP.
16: Weather forecast today calls for clouds this morning, maybe a couple of raindrops in there. Then partly sunny this afternoon. We'll hit about 60. Partly cloudy, becoming more cloudy overnight tonight. Lows in the 40s. A cloudy Thursday with a slight chance of rain by afternoon. Highs going to be about 60. Then the rain really rolls in Thursday night into Friday with lows in the low 40s to low 50s on Thursday night. Friday, we're only going to reach about 58 for the highs, and we're going to see some west winds gusting to 30 miles per hour in the afternoon Friday. So the first little taste of fall coming our way. Right now it is 54 degrees in Port Angeles.
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26: Rowing, like life, is a
27: crew girl is rowing back for a second season. The popular young adult series follows Tegan, a 16-year-old rower who joins an all-boy crew team as their coxswain. The first season premiered on September 10th.
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27: Neon has released the official trailer for Paper Tiger. The award season hopeful stars Adam Driver and Miles Teller as two brothers who become accidentally ensnared with the Russian mafia. Paper Tiger comes to theaters on November 13th. Everybody get up and dance. Charlie XCX and Madonna are teaming up for a new remix of Madonna's song, Danceteria. The single from Madonna's latest album, Confessions 2, will be remixed by the duo into Danceteria After Hours. The remix drops on Thursday.
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2: 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She would happily go, even if it meant moving, as she put it, three-quarters of the way across the country. 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I'm Jim Daly.
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18: From ABC News, I'm Sherry Preston. Calling President Trump out by name, the president of Iran tells the UN General Assembly that the Washington does not understand the country, in his words, it seeks to bully. As to the war, he says through a translator, Iran will not stop fighting.
19: We have proven that we're not afraid of fighting, of war, one a war that is defensive in nature. And we will stand in defense of our beloved Iran, our homeland, until our last breath.
18: During his address on Tuesday, the president said the U.S. has a choice to make whether to let talks with Iran continue or to annihilate the country. Chinese President Xi Jinping taking part in a state visit to the White House, where the war will be a central topic. ABC's Brit Klenet is in China.
1: You can expect Trump maybe publicly to keep it cordial. He might press Xi on Iran and on the Russia relationship behind the scenes, using that sanctions authority as leverage. But Xi will present China as the responsible great power, the one who can help end the Iran war and stabilize energy markets. So really, we can't expect either leader to give ground on this.
18: The other big topic, AI. Among the tech moguls invited to tomorrow night's state dinner, Mark Zuckerberg, Jeff Bezos, and OpenAI CEO Sam Altman. New study looking at millions of kids in Denmark shows no connection between pregnant women taking Tylenol and neurological challenges like autism and ADHD in their children.
5: The review comes after President Trump claimed without evidence that Tylenol during pregnancy was dangerous. That suggestion prompting pushback from medical organizations like the American College of Obstetrics and Gynecology, which noted that fever and pain during pregnancies can lead to dangerous complications.
18: ABC's Hannah Batah. The FBI is investigating a possible breach of its job application site. The personal information of thousands of potential recruits could have been compromised. You're listening to ABC News.
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18: The federal agency that regulates prediction markets is looking into nearly a million trades made on one platform in the past month. Fishy?
6: When trading related to the cryptocurrency Ether suddenly surged on Kalshi, it caught the attention of the Commodity Futures Trading Commission, which is reportedly analyzing Kalshi data, but has not opened a formal investigation. The Wall Street Journal says the trade orders in question were suspiciously similar, around $5,500.
18: That's ABC's Jim Ryan. Is the X2 roller coaster at Six Flags Magic Mountain in Southern California causing brain injuries? More than 100 people who have filed a lawsuit against the amusement park say yes. Here's ABC's Sophie Flay.
20: In July, Pamela Gillen says she rode the X2 roller coaster at Six Flags Magic Mountain in Southern California and ended up needing emergency brain surgery and was left in a coma.
21: I remember trying to get off the ride and needing help. I was confused and disoriented. And I remember seeing the fear in my daughter's eyes. My next memory is waking up in the hospital about 2 weeks later.
20: Naomi Greer Wilkinson says she got on the X2, and today she's still on a ventilator.
18: Six Flags says the ride cannot cause brain injury in a normal rider using it as instructed. In the Pacific, Cyclone Polo has grown into one of the most powerful storms ever. It's expected to skirt past Zihuatanejo, Mexico, but not hit it. The storm with lots of rain and wind. Sherry Preston, ABC News.
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16: Todd Ortloff in the KONP News Center. Here's a look at what's happening on this Wednesday, September 23rd. Police are making what they call significant progress in the investigation of an explosion that seriously injured a man inside a downtown Sequim apartment Sunday night. Sequim police say investigators served multiple search warrants Monday with help from Port Angeles Police, the Clallam and Jefferson County Sheriff's Offices, and the Olympic Peninsula Narcotics Enforcement Team. As part of the investigation, police seized a vehicle believed to be connected to people involved in the incident and searched a separate home in the Sequim area. Authorities say additional search warrants are expected as they work to identify those responsible. It all began after an explosion about 8:30 Sunday night in an apartment in the 100 block of West Cedar Street. That's near the Sequim Civic Center. Police said an explosive detonated inside the apartment, leaving an adult man with a significant injury to an extremity. He was airlifted for treatment. No one else was injured, and damage was contained to the apartment. The investigation has now drawn both state and federal resources. The State Patrol Crime Scene Response Team processed the original scene, along with agents from the Federal Bureau of Alcohol, Tobacco, Firearms, and Explosives. And police have not said what type of explosive was involved. They have not identified the injured man, nor have they disclosed what investigators believe led to the blast in the first place. Clallam County changing the way it calculates what Port Angeles would pay for district court services, separating the cost of running the court from revenue that's generated by city cases. County commissioners reviewed the proposed district court agreement during a work session earlier this week. Under the previous criminal justice contract, the county tracked both the cost of providing court services and revenue generated through the court. County Administrator Todd Milkey says the new agreement takes a different approach.
3: In the prior 10-year contract, we trying to track both the expenditures as well as the revenues. In these versions of the contract, the county is only focused on the expense side. So what is the cost of providing these services? And that is what we invoice. That's what's the basis for our cost calculations. Anything on the revenue side flows to the cities for them to use.
16: It does mean that revenue from Port Angeles infractions and probations would be sent to the city, not used to offset the county's bill. County officials say the treasurer's office can continue handling any portion of those collections that must be sent to the state, avoiding additional administrative work for the city. Milkey says the underlying cost of district court services is relatively stable, and he does not anticipate the kind of major cost increases facing some other criminal justice services. Port Angeles is still reviewing the draft this week. Unless the city proposes substantial changes, that agreement is expected to return to county commissioners for action September 29th. More news after this.
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7: 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When I go to list a home, almost every seller says the following two things to me. We're not in a hurry and we're not desperate. But the truth is, almost nobody in our community is, unless they're going through one of the following lifestyle changes. And then, regardless of the market conditions, they become desperate or in a hurry. Diamonds. Someone got married. They're merging two homes into one. Diapers. Someone had a baby and they need to get a bigger house. Diplomas. Those babies have graduated and we're ready to downsize. Divorce. Sometimes divorce happens and a court might determine that the house needs to be sold. Disaster. Whether it's health-related or natural disaster, sometimes that will force a sale. If you're in a lifestyle change and you want to talk more, call me. 360-461-1922.
16: In other news, supporters of a proposed seaplane dock on the Port Angeles waterfront say the project could do more than just provide a place for pilots to land. They believe it could become another way to bring more tourists directly into the downtown. Christopher Thompson with the nonprofit Hollywood Beach Seaplane Association says the group has been talking with commercial operators, including Kenmore Air and Victoria-based Harbor Air, as it develops plans for that floating dock near City Pier. Thompson says a 2018 Washington State Seaplane Association study identified Port Angeles as a top 10 seaplane destination, despite the city not even having a dedicated facility.
10: In that report, it showed that private and commercial seaplane tourists spend about $70 to $280 per person per landing on things like fuel, food, beverage, lodging, excursions, and ground transportation. So there's a lot more than just landing, you know, hooking up to a dock. They come into our community, they stay, they spend money.
16: Thompson says Port Angeles could also serve as a

0: scheduled service, but Thompson says discussions with commercial operators help determine the proposed dock size. Plans call for a roughly 150-foot floating dock capable of handling several aircraft. Now, the association still has some state and federal permitting, fundraising, and construction ahead before any commercial service might become a reality. Port Angeles residents get a chance tonight to weigh in on proposed updates to the city's rules governing environmentally sensitive areas. City Council holding a public hearing on updates to its critical areas ordinance, which regulates development around areas such as wetlands, streams, and other environmentally sensitive lands. The ordinance is reviewed every 10 years and is required under Washington's Growth Management Act. Hearing starts at 6 o'clock. It will be held in the City Council chambers with a virtual option also available. Written comments will be accepted until the close of the hearing. Officials will consider a staff report, public testimony, and written comments before moving a decision forward. A federal judge has dismissed a Justice Department lawsuit seeking Washington's unredacted voter registration records. U.S. District Judge Kimberly Evanson ruled yesterday the federal government's demand for the records was not authorized under the Civil Rights Act of 1960. The ruling marks the Justice Department's 25th district court loss in similar cases nationwide. Washington Secretary of State Steve Hobbs had offered to provide public voter information but withheld confidential data that included driver's license numbers and partial security social security numbers. The Justice Department argued it needed that information to enforce federal election laws. Washington's incentive program for zero-emission work trucks has drawn strong interest since launching in April, but demand is varied by the type of vehicle. The program, funded through the state's Climate Commitment Act, offers vouchers to help businesses purchase electric commercial vehicles and equipment. Officials say about half of the $112 million available has been requested, but less than 5% of funding set aside for cargo vans or smaller work trucks has been sought. Program administrators plan to review the funding allocations next month and could shift more money toward vehicle categories where the demand is higher. This is News Radio KONP.
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0: Here's your News Radio KONP forecast brought to you by All Weather Heating and Cooling. Sunshine mixed with clouds at times today, with daytime highs approaching 59. Northwesterly winds 8 to 15 miles an hour. Mainly cloudy skies expected tonight. Lows dip down to about 46. Cloudy skies expected tomorrow. Chance for isolated rain showers. High temperatures reach up to 57. Temps below average Friday and Saturday, with highs in the upper 50s. Isolated rain showers likely Friday. That's a look at your forecast, powered by weatherology.com. I'm meteorologist Derek Height. Currently 53.
1: The American League finally has one down. Good morning, I'm Jay Reynolds. AL Central, AL West, those are the divisions that remain up for grabs. The AL East clinched yesterday.
2: Swing ground ball to short. Walls has it. Now his throw to first in time. And the Tampa Bay Rays, for the fifth time in franchise history, have just conquered the American League East.
1: 620 WDAE. Rays 96th win of the season, four shy of the franchise record of 100 set back in 2021. Rays and Yankees splitting their doubleheader yesterday.

0: yesterday. Yankees winning the opener, which clinches the top wild card spot for them. But the Yankees say they won't have Aaron Judge for the wild card round next week. He's not the only New York athlete who's sidelined. The Giants discovering yesterday the injury to quarterback Jackson Dart. Worse than originally thought. Sources indicate he'll miss significant time, if not the rest of the season. Coach John Harbaugh reiterating confidence he has in backup quarterback Jameis Winston. Bears quarterback Caleb Williams dealing with a strained hamstring, and backup Tyson Bagent is in concussion protocol. Could be Case Keenum Monday night. Washington says they're considering the options with Jaden Daniels and his dislocated elbow. WNBA Lynx dominated by the Fever. Indy winning by 19, but Minnesota still captures the top seed for the postseason. Portland rallies from down 17 to beat the Valkyries in overtime. Golden State had scored the first 17 points of the game. Aces by 10 over the Sparks. Las Vegas could still earn the 2 seed tomorrow. Back to baseball. Dodgers manager Dave Roberts says Shohei Ohtani looks considerably healthier than he did a couple of weeks ago. He'll return to the lineup tonight. LA is 7-0 shut out of the Padres last night. San Diego's in a 3-way tie for the wild card standings with the Phillies and the Cubs. Cubs giving up 6 runs in the 12th, lose to the Marlins. Phillies beat the Brewers 6-4. Zach Wheeler with 11 strikeouts. Cleveland 3-2 over the Red Sox. Guardians stay a game ahead of the White Sox, who beat the Royals 14-11.
1: In local sports, the Squim Wolves soccer team made a statement last night, battling North Kitsap to a scoreless tie. The 2-1-2 Wolves snapped an 8-year-long losing streak against the Vikings. Squim had lost every meeting since beating North K 1-0 back in October of 2018. North Kitsap held a slim 4-3 advantage in shots. Kaylee Keat and Brooklyn Schmidt led a strong Squim defensive effort, while goalkeeper Lillian Anderson recorded her first shutout of the season. Kaya Robinson, Bella Rich, and Emma Hendrickson had Squim shots on goal. The tie keeps the Wolves in the hunt for a top-3 finish in the Olympic League. Squim hosts North Mason tomorrow night at 7. Meantime, the Port Angeles Rough Rider girls improved to 4-1-1 with a convincing 5-0 win over Olympic. Emma DeJardins struck just 3 minutes into the match, heading home a Maddie Walton corner kick. 5 minutes later, DeJardins scored again on a header off a Mariah Treban cross. Treban made it 3-0 early in the second half off an Addie Fox assist. DeJardins completed the hat trick in the 52nd minute with a spectacular free kick from the right side of the box. Treban added her second goal in the 72nd minute off an assist from Selah Wachnitz. Port Angeles travels to Kingston tomorrow night. Elsewhere today, Olympic League cross-country runners compete in Kingston starting at 4. In high school tennis, Port Angeles travels to North Kitsap. Squim visits Bainbridge, both matches at 4. The Rough Rider swim team hosts North Kitsap at 3. And in NWAC college soccer, Peninsula College has a doubleheader at Everett. The Pirate women kick off at 11 this morning, followed by the men at 1. Seattle Mariners shut out by Houston 7-0 last night in Seattle. Jordan Alvarez homered and drove in 3 as Seattle fell to 73-84. Mariners wrap up the 2-game series tonight, 6 o'clock airtime here on KONP, brought to you by Leeds Farm Supply and Equipment Sales.
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7: This is a Bloomberg Money Minute. Mortgage rates are now at a more than 2-year high. As if the sluggish housing market needed another hurdle, the average for a 30-year fixed-rate mortgage this week just jumped to 7.12%, according to the Mortgage Bankers Association. That's the highest since May of 2024. On Wall Street, the recent run-up in stocks stalling a bit today because oil is higher. Crude up about 1% to $91.50 a barrel this hour. Brent above $101 a barrel again. as investors await any further progress on talks aimed at ending the U.S. war against Iran. Right now, we have the Dow down about 0.33%, the Nasdaq 0.75% lower, the S&P down almost 0.5%. And bond yields edging a bit higher right now. That's because U.S. business activity rose at the fastest pace in more than 5 years this month. Robust demand pushed up new orders and hiring at manufacturers and service providers, according to S&P Global. Tom Busby, Bloomberg Radio.
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1: And we head back up to Clallam Transit Dispatch Center, and that's where Steve's been hanging out, watching the roads for us on a pretty good going Wednesday morning so far. Good morning, Steve.
9: Hey, good morning. Good morning, everybody. Yeah, it's actually been moving along pretty well out there. If you're on the commute around Port Angeles or Squim area, it shouldn't have been much of a problem this morning. Still pretty easy going out there right now. Still light traffic, light steady traffic through Port Angeles and Squim area. Things moving right along at the speed limit. So far, yeah, nothing issue. No issues. Kind of a boring morning, which is kind of good if you're making your way through town. Same thing on Highway 101 between Port Angeles and Squim. No constructions popping up. Traffic is moving along at the speed limit. Things moving quite well out there. If you're headed beyond the Squim area, Hood Canal Bridge, good to go. No scheduled marine openings this morning. And Washington State Ferry is also running on time today. West End traffic, we're in good shape, headed all the way out to the Forks area. Just kind of light, steady traffic out there right now. It's moving along at the speed limit as well. Roads are in good shape. Maybe you might have to hit the wipers once or twice on the way out, but not much of that going on out there either. So we're in good shape today. So everybody take care and enjoy your morning. This is Steve reporting live from Clallam Transit for KONP.
1: Thank you, Steve. Going to be cloudy through the morning today with a couple of sprinkles here and there, then partly sunny this afternoon, highs near 60. Partly cloudy this evening, then more clouds overnight, lows near 40. And then cloudy and a little rain comes in on Thursday with a high near 60. That rain continues Thursday night into Friday. We could see some gusty west winds on Friday as well, so watch out for that. First taste of fall arriving. Right now it is 53 in Port Townsend, 50 out west at Forks, Squim at 54, and it's also 54 degrees at Fairchild Airport here in Port Angeles.
10: It's some rare good news about the mental health of teenagers. A new report from the CDC finds that U.S. high school students are doing better on several fronts. The survey asked teens about their overall well-being between 2023 and 2025. Many of the mental health factors improved. Those reporting persistent feelings of sadness dropped by about 7 points, and those reporting poor mental health overall dropped by about 6 points. The rate of those considering suicide dropped from 20 to 14%. Meanwhile, the number of teens consuming fruits and vegetables increased by over 5 points, and more students are staying active. Playing on a sports team also went up. Despite the improvements, many students are still not getting enough sleep. Only about 1 in 4 reported getting at least those 8 hours of shut-eye on an average school night. Health experts warn that less sleep is linked to poor mental health, difficulty concentrating, and risky behaviors like skipping a seatbelt or texting while driving. The CDC's deputy director says that despite the gains, there is still work to do, with many students still struggling with daily habits that could affect their long-term health. With your Medical Minute, I'm Yuri Benajad.
11: Does everyone accused of a crime have the right to be his or her own lawyer? The court had a word or two on that question in the case of the silent stutterer. I'm Curtis Howard with today's Point of Law.
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11: Peter Gorman was the cleverest counterfeiter this side of the U.S. Treasury. Police knew what he was up to, and Peter knew they knew. But for years, they couldn't catch him at it. Then one day, the wily maker of worthless money made a bad mistake, and the officers nailed him. Peter was arraigned and brought before the court. The judge said, "How do you plead, Mr. Gorman? Guilty or not guilty?" Peter said, "Not guilty. And I don't want a lawyer. I want to be my own lawyer." The judge said, "Mr. Gorman, a person does indeed have a right to represent himself in a court of law, but I'm afraid that your severe speech impediment will prejudice the jury against you, so I'm going to appoint a lawyer to assist you and to speak for you. You may direct him, and he will speak for you at your trial. That is the order of the court." And that was how the case was tried. The jury brought in a verdict of guilty, and the judge sentenced Peter to 20 years in federal prison. Peter promptly took his case upstairs to the United States Court of Appeals. His attorney said, "If the court pleases, the cases hold that a person has the right to defend himself if he knows what he is doing. And Peter Gorman certainly does. In fact, he is above average intelligence." The lower court denied him his constitutional right to represent himself. This court must therefore overturn his conviction in the court below. The state's attorney said, "The lower court acted for Gorman's own good. His severe stuttering would have delayed proceedings and proven very frustrating to the jury over several days of trial. His floundering with words would have worked strongly against him. With or without an attorney, the evidence was so strong, he would have been convicted anyway." How would you rule on this really tough question? We'll hear the court's answer in a moment.
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16: I'm talking, you're not.
18: Thanks for joining us on your Wednesday. Wednesday.
19: You're a moron. So's your mother.
20: Oh, boy. We're rip-roaring right out of the gate, aren't we?
18: We're off to a strong start, gang.
19: Were you all drunk?
17: Bingo.
19: Don't give me the head.
21: Okay, enough chit-chat. You know what time it is.
1: It is on this Wednesday for the morning scramble and an ode to Judge Judy.
22: Yes.
1: Judge Judy is going off the air. And
22: what?
1: Yeah, she's hanging it up.
23: Yeah.
1: She's like pretty much done now.
23: But she's handing the gavel over.
1: Yeah, it ain't going to be the same.
23: Oh, is it her son?
1: Yeah,
22: beep, beep, beep, beep, beep. Don't pee on my leg and tell me it's raining.
1: Yeah, that's pretty good.
24: I don't have time for this. I don't have time for this.
22: Lunch.
24: Lunch.
22: Lunch is coming.
1: to that note, and we'll get to things in just a moment. Kyle's here, by the way.
23: Hi, hey, Kyle. Good morning.
1: On Twitch. I always forget to introduce everybody. Amanda's here. Everybody chimes in already.
22: I know, so sorry.
1: If you don't recognize the voices, it's Judge Judy. Well, last night on CBS, they aired Judge Judy, Unfiltered, Unforgettable. It was a little ode to Judge Judy. Just kind of a, you know, right? And here you go. They showed her in her home office. And here's how she feels about fan mail. Okay.
25: Fan mail for the day. Fan mail is sort of interesting. I could never understand people who had the gift of celebrity who didn't appreciate the fact that the only reason you have that life is because of fans. What's wrong with reading about yourself and people tell you how wonderful you are? I could spend an hour listening how wonderful I am, and then my husband will call and tell me, I'm out of half and half.
1: I think that's just classic, right?
22: That's, I love
1: her so much. The best thing about
22: so
1: it
22: much.
1: Is everything just comes right back to reality.
23: That's right. Right?
22: Yeah. I love her so much.
1: Yes. She's a real judge, too. I mean, talk
23: 100%.
1: About carving a quirky judgeship into a thing, right? Yeah.
23: Because the original was Judge Wapner back in the day, right?
1: Oh, exactly. Yeah. And People's Court.
23: People's Court, that's it. People's Court.
1: Evolved. And Judge Wapner was a personality, but much more demure.
23: Oh, for
1: it
23: sure.
1: Was more of a stodgy
23: still,
1: sort
23: yeah,
1: of thing.
23: Still take us seriously.
22: And then when Showmany.
1: Yeah, no. But Judy came in and she just, you know, took it up to the point that they had to change the name of the show.
23: Absolutely.
1: To Judge Judy, because everybody just called it Judge Judy eventually.
22: And then all of the other judges
1: none
22: that
1: of them,
22: came.
1: No. None of them came.
23: No.
1: Close,
23: the so. Fakers, nope. Copycats.
1: Yet another
22: shenanigans.
1: One of those
23: shenanigans.
1: One of those shows that you really get into when you're sick.
23: That's right.
1: Because it's on in the daytime. Most people, you don't have a day job, so they're working. They don't get a chance to watch Judge Judy. Until they're sick. Things like that. Price is Right.
23: That's right.
22: Oh, gosh, yeah.
23: Uh-huh. Any soap opera.
22: Yeah. Mom just text. No.
23: Oh, Judge Judy.
22: She loves Judge Judy.
23: Oh.
1: But it's going to live on, and there'll be Judge Judy reruns.
23: Oh, for 100 years, yeah.
1: Because you know she's getting syndicated money. Oh, she's going to get money on top of money on this thing.
22: I just loved it when she would shout, I don't care.
1: I don't care. Hush. Just tell people to shut up. Yeah.
22: Or when they'd continue talking when she issued her verdict.
23: Yeah.
22: No, we're done. We're done. We're done.
23: We're done.
22: Leave. We're done.
23: Verdict issued. We're done.
1: All right. National days to date.
22: Oh, I have no idea. I haven't gotten that far yet.
23: It's Judge Judy Day.
22: It's Judge Judy Day.
1: That's good enough.
22: Oh, I do have a question for you. Mm-hmm. I'm in a bit of a gaslighting I'm going to say disagreement.
1: Are you gaslighting or are you being gaslit?
22: I'm being gaslit.
1: Okay.
22: By my boyfriend.
23: Mark.
22: Okay. So let me ask you.
23: Okay.
22: He went to McDonald's the other day to get a frozen Coke. And he said, mm-hmm. The line's so long. He was in Squim.
23: Mm-hmm. Sure.
22: And I said, well, just pop over to Burger King and get one. And he said, they don't have them there. And I said, but they do. In fact, that's where they started. It, because
23: really?
22: I,
23: the McDonald's slushy type thing?
22: Yeah. Like the,
1: I did not know this.
23: I did not know this.
1: I always thought of it as a McDonald's thing.
22: It's always been food. At BK.
23: Mm-hmm.
22: So if I were telling you, just jump the line and go to Burger King, they have them there, would you trust me? and go over there.
23: And get out of this long line.
22: And get out of the long line. The other question is, if then I sent you a screenshot of the Burger King menu and it showed that they were on there, but they were listed as, what is it? They
0: have it called something listed. Different there?
23: It's like BK Smooth, not now. BK.
22: Coke Freezy King. He's like, it's not a Coke Freeze. And I'm like, it's a Coke Freezy. And he's like, no, that's very different than a Coke, frozen what? Coke.
2: How?
22: Is it?
2: Uh-uh.
22: Thank you.
0: Like, so I just learned something, though, because I didn't know you could do that there. Thank you. Really does kind of solve a lot of my angst at times. If the line's long, I just head over to BK.
22: Now, if I were to give you this documentation, would you say, I'm sorry, honey, you are correct? Or would you double down and go, nope, I'm still right?
0: The only thing I might add is saying, is it at this location? Because sometimes...
22: This was the Squim. This was the Squim Order Here app.
0: Oh, okay. Well, I've done that with other apps, and I ended up being severely disappointed.
22: So you're Team Mark.
0: No, I'm not.
23: So you're against me like everybody else.
0: I'm just saying that I have been set up for major disappointment thinking that the local franchisee was going to have this thing, and then they didn't.
22: So there's... I mean, of course, sometimes they're like, oh, we're out.
23: Yeah.
22: In general... This is an item that they can...
23: I found it good practice to admit when I'm wrong, now that I'm married.
22: You are married, yes.
23: I am married now.
0: So I would have, before I've said anything else, I'd say, oh, I'd leave it at that. I would go over, get in that line, and I would order this thing. And if it came to fruition the way I thought it should, I would then say, my goodness, thank you for that. You were right.
23: What a boost in my day. Yes, you were right.
0: But I would also maintain that information close to the vest, because if I did go over there and found out it didn't work, I would then pummel you with the information.
22: That sounds correct. And you know what?
0: Wrong. And the president was like, wrong. You're wrong.
22: Quiet, Piggy.
0: Only you can say that.
22: I know, because my last name is Bacon. Yeah.
0: So did he go? Did he do anything with it?
22: No.
23: He didn't jump on the info?
0: Did he suffer through the line and finally get to the...
22: He did.
0: Okay.
22: And the girl was all too giggly to give him the drink.
23: Wow.
0: Oh, maybe there's more to this story. Maybe there's more to this.
23: Bum, bum, bum.
22: No, there's not. He's got a
23: patrolman.
22: Yeah, he's not that guy.
0: Was he in his car?
22: Yes, he was.
0: Oh, that's good.
23: No way. Wait, what's his rank?
22: My boyfriend, that's his rank.
23: That's right.
0: Oh, my gosh. All right. Well, I'm glad he got his frozen. I didn't, you know, to be honest with you, when you brought that up, I thought those were off the menu at McDonald's now, because I hadn't seen them on the menu at McDonald's.
22: I'm just saying. And we're not even, you know, they're not even paying us to have a segment.
23: I mean.
22: I just wanted to know your take on if I'm.
23: Yeah. No, I think you're right.
22: All right. Oh,
0: I would put some semblance of trust in your thing to start with.
23: Because I believe you have...
0: Again, though, I wouldn't overwhelmingly fall in support of it, because I need to protect myself that, in fact, if you were wrong, I would need to be able to have that.
23: That's right.
22: Let's also remember,
23: yeah,
22: I live in Squim.
0: Oh, that's true, too.
23: That's a good point.
22: These are my people. Yeah.
23: These are locals.
22: These are my...
23: Yes.
22: I'm getting home late. I need to see these people.
23: So whether I hit you with a feather or a hammer later is
0: exactly. Okay.
23: Yeah.
0: Just glad he got his frozen Coke.
22: I know. They're doing the Lord's work there in Squim.
0: Today is National Go With Your Gut Day.
23: Well.
0: By the way, speaking of days that are out there. So, which has two meanings. It inspires people to listen to their intuition.
22: Mm-hmm. Mm-hmm.
0: And it emphasizes prioritizing good digestive health.
23: Seriously. I mean, yes.
0: Yeah, you know, right? Okay.
23: Yes.
0: So, live without any regrets, even that ill-advised trip to Taco Bell.
22: Ragrats.
23: Ragrats. I got no ragrats. Not a single letter.
0: No ragrats. Here we go. The new poll is out today that
23: not ask dog people, letters.
0: What is your biggest regret in life most related to? All right. Here's how people voted. What do you think the top one is? And it's not like an overwhelming majority. This is like 22% of people.
22: Money
0: said
22: decisions.
0: This. No.
23: Relationships. No. Past relationships.
0: No, that's close in there, but that's not it. This one's kind of interesting.
22: Car.
0: Nope. 22% of people said, I don't have any big regrets.
23: Oh, boo.
22: Well, that's just...
23: Aren't you living the... cotton candy life over here.
0: I don't have any big regrets. After I analyze things that I might think, and maybe this is because as I get older, I look back and I think, boy, those things were not really big deals. So I would not change much of anything in my life. I don't have anything that I'd say, oh, I regret I did. I might, here's my one regret. I probably regretted that I didn't maybe travel more or something when I was younger when I could.
22: Sure.
0: Before I had the regrets or things like that.
23: Your regrets.
0: Okay, so you asked what the next one is. Next in life, 15% said that they have their biggest regret related to romantic relationships.
23: Yeah.
22: That's sad.
0: That is kind of sad.
23: Yeah.
0: 10% is in third place with career or work. That's their biggest regret.
22: That's a that's big because that's a big part of your life.
0: 8% said family relationships. Mm. 7% said money.
22: I would do that.
0: 6% said education. 5% said children.
22: Having them or not having them?
0: It just says children.
23: I feel like that 5's a little low.
0: I can go either way. 4% said friendships, and 4% also said health.
22: Hmm.
0: And 8% said something else.
22: Interesting.
0: Yeah. The poll also asked, is your biggest regret in life so far something that you did or didn't do?
22: Wow.
0: You want to hear the split?
22: Yeah, I feel like it's a didn't do.
23: I say agree.
0: Yes, you're right. 37% said didn't do. 25% said it's something they did do.
23: Even that's high for do. Like, usually if you do something, you don't have those.
22: If you do it, you usually don't regret it.
23: That's right.
0: I'm trying to figure out where the other, like, 30-some percent
23: on
22: that. Oh, math. They didn't go to math.
23: I sat there on the fence for a while.
0: And it also asked, is your biggest regret in life so far something that you can or cannot still change?
22: Oh. You could technically travel more, Todd.
0: Yes, you could. Yeah. I mean, there's things.
22: Mm-hmm.
0: You could disown your family.
22: There are days.
0: Right. All right, here it goes. 15% says it is something I can still change. 47% say something I cannot still change.
22: Wow, that's some pessimism. Biggest regret.
23: Yeah.
22: Well, I guess not.
0: Which would make it, I can see where then it would become your biggest regret.
23: Yeah.
0: Because it's like, wow, maybe I could have changed it, but I can't now.
22: Yeah.
23: Or maybe you could, but you have to blow up a whole lot of things to make that happen.
22: Interesting.
0: All right, so go with your gut day to day.
22: I'm going to tell you how to go with your gut and to go with God and to go to Grocery Outlet. See, go, Grocery Outlet, G-O.
0: Oh, that was good.
23: I'm with you. Continue.
22: Thank you. 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
22: That's
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22: 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And if you're very lucky, you'll get to see their doggy too.
23: They
22: have a doggy. And it's the best doggy ever.
23: I want to squish it.
22: And she'll let you. Anyway, just go support our friends over at Grocery Outlet here in Port Angeles. 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In fact, you should ask them sometime about their basically zero waste policy that they have here in Port Angeles. So
23: I love it.
22: Yeah.
23: I love it.
0: Good.
23: No. I am gushing over them.
22: Yeah. We love Grocery Outlet.
0: Let's take a quick break. Back with more right after this.
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0: Morning Scramble is brought to you each and every weekday morning by our good friends over at Swain's General Store. And just a reminder, they have some cool recycling things happening at Swain's. We've been telling you about this. You can recycle all your paint there. Not just house paint, but they'll take primers, stains, sealers, clear coating, all of that stuff. If you got leftover things, this is how you dispose of it. Environmentally sound.
22: When I bought my house, the people that owned it prior left a ton of just half-used paint all over the place. We sat with kitty litter for days and days and days and days with this kind of stuff. This is amazing.
0: Now, they only do it during business hours. There's not like a drop-off or anything. And staff's going to take a look at the product because there's certain things that, you know.
22: Lead.
0: Yeah. Now, light bulb recycling. We have all of these LEDs and fluorescent bulbs and everything out there. And people have wondered, well, what do I do with them? You're not supposed to put them in the garbage. You're supposed to get them recycled, and you can drop off for free compact fluorescent bulbs, those CFLs, little twisting ones. Also, your fluorescent tubes, up to 15 pin based or linear fluorescent lamps. Those are typical, like what we have in our studios here at the top. And also HID bulbs. Those are those super high intensity lamps that we use now. We have those in our studio, too.
23: They're high intensity.
0: Yeah. Anyway, you can get rid of them that way, and it's free. Just bring them by Swain's.
23: That's awesome, actually.
0: Yeah. And then while you're there, get some popcorn. While you're there, shop all the great deals on just everything you could possibly need at Swain's.
22: I love Swain's.
0: Well, she has done it again officially. Ella Langley is her Choosing Texas song has now the record for the longest running number one song in the history of the United States now.
23: That is wild.
0: 23 weeks. This is interesting, though. She hit Instagram yesterday when she found out this latest news.
3: What? Thank you so much. Thank you for loving this song, for listening to it. I just don't even know what to say at this point. It's changing my life. It's changing lives of the writers of this song. It's changing lives of my family, and it is truly growing an atmosphere for something I'm going to be able to do the rest of my life. And I'm going to go out and celebrate tonight, and I'm really excited to experience a moment like this in my life. I don't know how else to say it. Just thank you so much, and Choosing T. Wow. That's the one, huh?
0: So there you go.
23: 23 weeks.
0: 23 weeks. Be careful, though. Mariah Carey is being thawed out as we speak because it's almost Christmas time. the longest running one, the next number two is Mariah Carey's All I Want for Christmas. This is not a holiday song. So,
23: no.
0: And this is in one shot, rather. Mariah Carey's
23: like 23 consecutive
0: hit it a
23: weeks.
0: Number of times, by year after year after year.
23: Yeah, she's still the queen.
0: Yeah.
23: Mariah's coming for you, Ella.
0: Yeah. It's very interesting, though. I don't know why that song has had such stage.
23: I don't know either. I think it's a good song, but...
0: But it just keeps hanging on.
22: It's a fine song.
23: Yeah. Pop culture's weird sometimes.
0: Yeah, it is. And I think it just things get legs on their own, and then they just keep going. So.
22: Do you think, and this could be a very horrible statement, I'm going to make it anyway. Do you think that it has to do, has to do with how adorable she is?
23: I'm sure it doesn't hurt.
22: Yeah.
0: I think there are two things. That, because she fits a new narrative in country music. She's neo-country. She's like old-school country.
22: Which is amazing.
0: It is having a huge comeback right now. There's a lot of in-your-face. Zach Top, Ella Langley, with the bro country thing. People are tired of that.
23: The Florida Georgia Line country.
0: So there's this thing going on. I think that has a lot to do with it. And I think she's just getting a tremendous amount of radio play.
22: Yeah.
0: And with the world of TikTok and everything now, everybody plays all these songs. And, you know.
23: Hyper exposure. Now, she wrote this, right?
0: She did, with about five other people. But I believe she wrote it with Miranda Lambert.
23: Miranda Lambert.
22: Good for her.
0: Yeah.
22: I love Miranda.
0: And so they're cashing in the checks.
23: Absolutely. Thank you for setting my family up for life. Appreciate
0: y'all. Ella Langley has a bunch of other great songs that are out. And it's kind of, I feel bad because it's like, would you stop playing that one? I'd like to hear a few of their other ones that she's done.
22: That's the other thing is that I'm terrified that this is going to be a one. I mean, it won't be because she's talented. But we've seen talented people come and go. And you're like, why do they only have one hit?
23: Yeah, because we hang on to them for so long.
22: Yeah, and then we get tired of it.
23: Yes, and then we don't want to hear anything else.
22: Exactly.
23: Yeah, that's so. Look out, Ella.
0: It's got all the elements. It's got the twanging guitar in it. It's got it's a breakup song more or less. It's got drinking. It's got dancing in it. It's got the whole thing.
23: Ticks every box now.
0: For a country song.
23: I mean, awesome for her.
22: There's not a lot of range in the song, so I feel like a lot of people can like maybe sing it with the radio.
23: That's a good point.
22: It's not Mariah Carey.
0: That's true. That's a good point.
23: Look out, karaoke hours. Everybody's going to want to do that one.
0: That is something totally different from that.
23: Yes, please.
0: So we're going to have news again when it isn't number one. That'll be the next thing.
22: Yeah.
0: Right?
22: Yeah.
0: Finally. Yeah.
22: Right. Yeah. Celine Dion's Titanic is back on the charts.
23: That's right.
22: My heart will go on.
0: A man went viral on social media after he filmed himself picking up a DoorDash order at the scene of a crash that involved the delivery driver. Here you go.
4: I DoorDashed some food, and my DoorDasher told me he got in a car accident. And he was like, I can come meet him and get the food from him.
5: I think that's my food right there. I'm about to go get my food.
6: Yo, what's going on, bro? You the DoorDasher?
7: Yeah.
6: You all right? Yeah. Thank you, man. You good? I'm right down the street. I'm like, let me come grab my food. I'm so sorry, bro. Got an accident bringing me my food.
0: So anyway, nobody stole it. It wasn't like somebody else came and took it from the DoorDash. So the DoorDash driver informed the customer.
22: That is dedication.
23: Yeah, honestly.
0: Hey man, I went down.
23: It was. Yes.
0: But if you still want it,
22: your nugs are all over the road.
0: You're gonna have to go pick it up. At that point.
23: The food's got to be like half cold by then anyway.
22: I would have contacted DoorDash and been like, hey, can I just get a refund?
0: Does DoorDash, I would think they have some sort of policy on that,
23: they
0: right?
23: They should.
22: Yes.
23: Right. Especially if it wasn't that driver's fault that they got hit or whatever.
0: I just love that.
23: You got the DoorDash?
0: Yeah, what you got?
23: Hey, man, sorry to crash, but I'm hungry here,
22: Sorry you're on a gurney, but if you could blink once and twice.
0: I did not see the actual video of it, so I'd be curious to
23: see. Hope you got insurance, dog.
0: Wow, dude, you need to clean up. Right?
22: I would be so afraid there were shards of glass in my food. Mm-hmm. I did see some of the pictures. It was not like a little tap. It was a thing.
0: It was a thing,
23: Wow. And this dude is okay. Well, I'm glad everybody's okay, but man, they still get your. Are you the DoorDash?
0: I used to travel a lot to New York City back in the day when my daughter was there.
23: Fun place to visit.
0: And one of the things that when you're there in the public, they don't have public restrooms in New York City.
23: No, they do not.
0: Starbucks is the default public restroom.
23: Yeah.
0: And it's a thing because you got to go in and buy, and they won't let you in unless you buy something and all of that sort of stuff. You'd think that the largest city in America would have some public restrooms, but they don't. New York, though, is going to fix that with this.
23: Let's do it.
0: They've debuted their new robo toilets. Yes.
23: What, city I mean, owned?
0: Oh, get this.
22: Four in the entire
0: fancy
22: city.
0: Fancy porta potties, free for anyone to use. But be very careful. There's a 10-minute limit, and it's strict. Because at 10 minutes, the door automatically will swing wide open while you're sitting on the john. Here's the mayor, Zoran Mamdani, announcing the toilets.
7: New York City's number one place to go number two. Or number one.
23: I love it.
7: You don't need to tell me or anyone at City Hall.
0: But you better be done in 10 minutes.
22: Push, people.
0: Everybody's That's right. See you in there.
23: Tick-tock. Let's go.
0: I know why they do this, because this is a way to deter people from doing other things in the
23: And hanging out and sleeping.
22: Sleeping in there.
0: Can you imagine? You're a poor tourist.
23: Mm-hmm.
0: You just happen to be in New York. You got to go. You use one of these. Oh, look, it's a public restroom.
23: You had a bad pastrami.
0: And next thing you know, you're there to all the world to see.
22: And then do you get a ticket for indecent exposure?
0: I don't know what happens.
22: Like just popo just hanging out front of it?
0: And I don't know if you can just close the door again or what happens. It's got like a default thing. Probably from the outside you have to push another button, because I think the way they work is that the door is open when it's available.
23: Yeah.
0: Right?
23: Get caught for loitering.
22: I wasn't drunk in public. I was drunk in a bar, and they threw me into public.
8: It's time for random.
22: Facts.
0: All right, let's do a couple of facts to wrap things up today. Speaking of country music, old country star Conway Twitty.
23: Ladies and gentlemen, Mr. Conway Twitty.
0: He was born Harold Lloyd Jenkins.
22: Oh, well, I'm glad he changed that.
0: He chose his stage name by picking two towns from a map. Conway, Arkansas, and Twitty, Texas. That's how he did it.
22: I did know that.
0: You didn't know he was Harold, though.
22: I did not
0: Harold
22: know it was Harold.
0: Harold Jenkins. Sounds like
22: Janky?
0: The guy's an accountant.
23: Yeah. Right. That's not a number one country.
22: Tag and cheat him and how.
0: Yeah. Japanese people live really long lives. The birth rate in Japan is relatively low, though. So adult diapers outsell baby diapers in Japan.
22: Huh. This is fantastic information.
23: Honestly, they work them really hard, too.
0: Chuck Berry's. Now, he's only had one number one song. My Ding-a-Ling.
23: Oh, my God. That song is his number one?
0: Sweet Little 16 only got to number two. School Day, Ring Ring Goes the Bell at number three. And Johnny B. Goode is probably what everybody thinks of him
23: most
0: the most.
23: Famous?
0: Only made it to number eight.
22: And yet here we are with Ella Langley.
0: Yeah.
23: Back to the Future tried, man. They tried.
0: The first selfie ever taken. 1839, a guy in Philadelphia named Robert Cornelius took a self-portrait while he was experimenting with a new camera. It was more of an oops than an actual
22: selfie. Was his tongue hanging out and he was grabbing the peace sign?
0: Oh, man. I got to reload the powder. I've got to do...
22: reload the powder!
0: Because of the flash thing.
22: My eyes were closed.
0: All right. Thanks, Kyle.
23: Thank you, sir.
0: See you soon. Thank you, Amanda. We're going to check into the news next.
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26: From ABC News,
13: I'm Brian Clark. A day after President Trump warned the United Nations that Iran could be annihilated, Iran's President Masoud Pezeshkian told the General Assembly through a translator that Iran would not be bullied, but said the Republic is open to talks.
14: Iran must be understood by Mr. Trump and those who seek to bully us that we are ready for dialogue and diplomacy and negotiations without accepting the language of force.
13: Today, Secretary of State Marco Rubio, meeting with his Russian counterpart, said the Trump administration has a consistent approach to foreign relations.
15: At the end of the day, the United States will always act, at least as long as President Trump is in office, we will always act in the national interest of our country, not in the interest of the international order.
13: And today, one of the most important relationships in the international order is on display. President Trump will welcome China's Xi Jinping, who makes his first state visit to the U.S. in over a decade. ABC's Britt Clinett in China says artificial intelligence is going to be a major topic.
16: President Trump has made it very clear that he sees AI as a race the U.S. has to win, and he's resisted regulation. We know that Beijing has called Western safety warnings fear-mongering as well. We heard from Senator Bernie Sanders earlier this week on social media saying for the sake of all of humanity, Trump and Xi must negotiate a treaty around AI before it's too late.
13: Disgraced film executive Harvey Weinstein's been sentenced to 15 years in prison for a 2006 sex assault. His original conviction was overturned. Weinstein was convicted for a second time in a retrial. The estate of Dolly Parton accused the country icon's nephew, who led her security detail, of threatening to commit violence and destroy his aunt's legacy. They're seeking a restraining order against Brian Seaver. Seaver told ABC the restraining order is spurious and, quote, simply a publicity stunt. You're listening to ABC News.
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13: A new study on taking Tylenol during pregnancy shows no link between the painkiller and children later developing autism or ADHD.
31: The study finds that taking Tylenol during pregnancy is not linked to neurodevelopmental disorders like ADHD or autism. The research comes from a new review in developmental medicine and child neurology.
13: It came after President Trump claimed without evidence that Tylenol use during pregnancy was dangerous. ABC's Hannah Bataz said the researchers looked at data from almost 3 million children. In Texas, criminal charges could be on the way for the surviving owners of Camp Mystic.
32: Search warrants executed on the Eastland family, owners of Camp Mystic since 1939, suggest that the Eastlands may face criminal charges related to the deaths of 25 campers and 2 counselors in last year's Hill Country flood. Co-owner Dick Eastland also died in the disaster. The New York Times quotes affidavits suggesting that charges could include manslaughter, criminally negligent homicide, and child abandonment.
13: It's ABC's Jim Ryan. The owners are already facing 5 civil lawsuits. An extreme roller coaster in California is being blamed for causing major brain injuries. Several suits have been filed against Six Flags Magic Mountains and its X2 roller coaster. These suits say the park knew the risk was too great for riders. More than 100 plaintiffs have come forward saying they've had multiple brain surgeries. Six Flags did not comment on the suits. The ride's been closed. Brian Clark.
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1: 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Sunshine mixed with clouds at times today, with daytime highs approaching 59. Winds out of the northwest, 8 to 15 miles per hour. Mainly cloudy skies expected tonight, lows level off around 46. Overcast tomorrow, chance of rain, highs around 57. Upper 50s Friday and Saturday, with rain likely Friday. Looking at the long range, 59 Sunday, 60 Monday, and 60 on Tuesday. To recap, a high of 59 today, low of 46 tonight, highs reach 57 tomorrow. That's a look at your forecast. I'm meteorologist Paul Trombley. Currently 55.
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4: Live from Studio C. People in the bowels of the Armstrong and Getty Communications compound, and hey, y'all. Welcome to the show. We're in the middle of the week already. Joe's on his golf vacation. He'll be calling in a bit later. We've got plenty of news for you, some good guests, bring you up to speed on everything in the last 24 hours or so in the world and in our lives and in our hearts, mostly in our hearts. I'm going to have my first sip of coffee for the day. Hold on just a second. Putting a little cream in it. I know. Mock me for the cream. Everybody does. My brother always shakes his head in disappointment when he sees me put cream in coffee.
5: Did you pull the creamer out of your purse? Or is that...
4: Right, exactly. I stir it with the tip of my high heels.
6: Jack Armstrong loves coffee.
4: And puts cream in it.
5: Look at your whole demeanor just changed right there after that first sip.
4: I know. I know. I like it better that way. Did I pull it out of my purse? That's pretty funny. I'll have to send that along to my brother. He'll enjoy that as a, something he can throw around at Thanksgiving or whatever the next time he sees me drink coffee with cream in it.
5: Glad to provide.
4: You know what I would like to have on as a guest, Hanson? I don't know who it would be or where we'd find them. I would like to have somebody explain to me the whole diplomacy thing. Joe's better at that than I am understanding it. I don't know. Do they accomplish anything with all these speeches and meetings in front of each other? Does anything happen at all? Or is it, you know, the New York media getting excited because all these heavyweights are in New York and their traffic's bad and they like speeches? But does anything actually happen? I feel like nothing ever happens out of these speeches. Trump threatening to annihilate an entire nation, a big country, is, got some attention later in the day. It just should have. It's a pretty big deal. He's said it like 20 times over the last 7 months, so I'm not sure it means a whole lot. But his negotiators, Witkoff and Jared Kushner, met with Iranian dudes. Of course, it's all dudes. They would never let a woman be in charge of anything in that country, despite the fact that our... I won't go down that road. But they met for like 3 hours on the sidelines there in whatever building that is, the UN building. 3 hours of negotiating there, and I don't know. Let's see if anything happens out of that. And then President Xi flies in. I think he lands tonight at the White House, the leader of China, and they're going to have a white tie dinner, state dinner thingy, and talk about all these things. And again, does this mean anything? Does Trump will press President Xi on AI or the fact that they've been helping Iran? Okay, what's he going to say? And is President Xi going to say, oh, and he said something to me? I don't know. I don't know that I feel like anything happens out of these meetings. Is it all show or is it actually something you can point to as progress? I don't know. I don't feel like I see it on a regular basis. I did see, we'll have to play this clip. I'll have to have you get it, Hanson. The leader of the Armed Services Committee, Republican, yesterday said, I don't think we should be inviting President Xi to our country, allowing him to come to the White House. The way he's helping Iran with munitions and targeting our troops and our barracks and all that sort of stuff, I don't think we should be having him at the White House. And I lean that direction. I don't understand this. Donald Trump said 50 times yesterday, President Xi and I have a great relationship. I don't know why he thinks that that is a feather in his cap or means something or is something to be proud of, or the guys, the President Xi isn't just full of crap and is going to pretend to like you and then steal all our technology and try to beat us at AI and dump cheap electric cars in this hemisphere and all that sort of stuff. I don't get the whole good relationship thing. So if you are the sort of person that studied diplomacy at that level or know somebody who did, go ahead,

0: selling at every convenience store, right next to the 5-hour energy drink and all the other Slim Jims and all the other crap you shouldn't buy at a convenience store. But it was bought as some sort of labeled as an energy drink or calms you down or I don't know what it was supposed to do. But it gets you addicted to heroin style drugs, where it's as addictive as a heroin. And all kinds of people are in rehab because of it. And a couple of people died. College students died this week. And so kratom is in the news a lot. And I want to talk more about that later. If you think it's not a big deal, I've got a personal experience. It has turned this family upside down, this story. And he was so angry that this stuff was available at the convenience store just down the street. And he has gone into convenience stores to see it's on the shelf and said, do you realize that stuff is addictive and against the law now? So California passed a law. I think it's county by county, though. And the federal government has finally put it on whatever stage one bad for you list. And so it's slowly going away. But gas station heroin, there's a couple of different drugs that are being discussed as gas station heroin. But this kratom is really, really bad for you. A little more on that later. Couple of dead college kids because of something you can buy at the gas station is not good. How are we so ridiculously careful with like our milk and cheese and stuff like that and what gets approved for sale? Just like over the top ridiculous on stuff like that, but then let something like kratom slip through the cracks and end up in the in a convenience store down the street where your kid's buying a Monster and a kratom to try to study for the test tonight. On AI, we got a couple of really interesting things that I think will be a different look at that story for you coming up a little bit later. Lots of meetings across the country, including locally on the Flock cameras, the government tracking everywhere you go all the time. And I haven't heard a story yet, I don't think, of a city hall meeting where the crowd was in favor of these things. People seem to be overwhelmingly, or at least majority, against these sorts of things. And we got more on that coming up a little later. I'm against them. Joe's for them for some reason. He wants the government spying, I guess. I'll let him speak for himself when he's here. And then one other story. This is why polling doesn't work. This is why polling has got a problem. So latest polling, Fox News poll, very respected poll on data centers. 70% of Americans don't want a data center anywhere near them. Then they ask the question, what if not having a data center near you would lead to China winning the AI race? And all of a sudden, another 30% say, well, I would change my mind about that. That's why polling doesn't work, is because of the questions never having enough information in there. So it turns out if people are worried that China is going to beat us at AI, they're much more open-minded to a data center being near you. And as we were talking about the other day, and the National Review has been pointing out a lot, there's a data center near you now, probably. Certainly, if you live in an urban area, there have been giant data centers near you for years. And you use them every single day, and you didn't even know where they were there, and you don't care. But some of the Fox poll stuff is pretty darn interesting, so we'll get into that also. We got to get to Katie's headlines, but first we need to start the show officially so we don't get in trouble with the FCC. I'm Jack Armstrong. He's Joe Getty. On this, it is Wednesday, August 23rd, the year 2026. I'm sorry, September 23rd, the year 2026. We are Armstrong and Getty, and we approve of this program. Let's start the show at, ladies and germs, Mark.
1: Joy Behar has officially sold her longtime home in Sag Harbor, causing the locals to change the town's name to Harbor.
0: I knew that was going to be the joke.
1: Great joke.
0: Usually I can't see it coming with Gutfeld. But that time I knew he was going to work SAG in there somehow with poor Joy Behar. You know, gravity gets to us all. We can't, you know, what are you supposed to do? I can't wait to get to this story. Have you seen this one? The lesbian bar in Massachusetts. Are you on this story, Katie? You look like maybe you are.
2: Yep.
0: This lesbian bar who decide to finally get rid of their mask mandate. So there was a gay bar that still had a mask mandate. And it has splintered the queer community in that city and beyond. People very angry that they're dropping the mask mandate at the bar. And some of the writing around that is hilarious. Can you believe there was a bar somewhere in America where they still had a mask mandate? Not just that people were still wearing a mask in there, but it was mandated. And when they dropped the mandate, some people just went nuts that it's

0: soon, I guess, to drop the masks because of COVID or whatever. But some of the writing around it is very entertaining. We'll get to that. Katie's headlines are next. You can text us anytime at 415-295-KFTC.
1: Armstrong and Getty.
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1: We were just talking about kratom, so I don't want to be all drugs all the time, but I came across this article about marijuana, mental illness, and violence, with more studies showing that the modern marijuana can make young people give them psychosis and make them violent and all kinds of stuff. It's not, it's not your dad or grandpa's hippie lettuce from Woodstock, the stuff that is out there and people are smoking. It's a different thing now. I don't know why we can't wake up to that, but
2: yeah.
1: Maybe we'll get into that if the point of the show is to scare you all day long, which I don't think it is. Let's find out what people are reporting the headlines with Katie Green.
2: All right. Well, the alphabet networks are, of course, talking about the media ban, starting with ABC. DOJ defends White House news ban, saying access is, quote, a privilege. CNN, defending the reporter ban, Justice Department argues stories on Trump's ballroom project and Iran war could threaten national security. And on NBC, CNN, Politico, and MS Now to face off with Trump administration in court over White House ban.
1: We're going to have somebody on later this hour just to walk us through what the legal proceedings are going to be today, because it's going to be in a there's a hearing today around that whole thing. I haven't been worked up at one moment through this whole thing. Trump announcing, okay, here we go. Now everybody's going to claim he's the next Hitler. Because it's a Hitler sort of thing to do. It won't last. Some court is going to step in and force it the other direction. But anyway, we'll nail down what the legal levers are going to be later this hour.
2: From the New York Times, Iran's president to address world leaders after Trump's threat. Yesterday, how he said we should just annihilate.
1: Send them to hell. Etc. Those very leaders, some of the leaders from Iran, not the supreme leader. Nobody even knows if he's alive. But some of the top guys at Iran are going to be speaking at the UN General Assembly today. So we'll see what they have to say.
2: From the Washington Post, AI leaders say that the U.S. and China need to make a deal, but that probably won't happen.
1: Yeah, that's what I was talking about earlier.
2: Yep.
1: Does anything come out of these white tie dinners or these UN speeches? Or is it just fluff? And if it's just fluff, why does anybody pay any attention to it?
2: From Reuters, U.S. halts Obamacare enrollment for over 760,000 enrollees claiming fraud.
1: Yeah. About that, 750,000 people on there were on there fraudulently or they didn't exist at all. And the money was going to somebody somehow. If that's all accurate, well, good.
2: From the Wall Street Journal, an epidemic of quarterback injuries is already rewriting the NFL season. Five starters in 2 weeks.
1: Whoa, I didn't realize it was that many. That poor guy for the Giants. Did you see that energy? Anybody see that video?
2: Yes.
1: Oh, the way his leg goes all rubbery and bent is not good. Yeah, that is definitely one of the problems with the NFL. That's what Joe said, because he's a 49ers fan. He said, everything's fantastic until one injury, and then your whole season is different.
2: Yeah. From USA Today, Merriam-Webster Dictionary added 1,400 new words, many of which are inspired by social media culture.
1: Okay, we'll have to go through some of those words later. That's always fun.
2: Is it fun, though? Is it fun, or is it a glimpse into the decaying of the decaying society?
1: Yeah, well, I like to understand, be able to understand my teenagers when they talk.
2: Fair enough. Study finds fish grew more aggressive after exposure to birth control chemical. Why are we giving fish birth control?
1: And are they trying to? What were they trying to claim that? Birth control pills are dangerous somehow?
2: Synthetic estrogen from birth control pills.
1: Okay.
2: Apparently makes them grow aggressive. And finally, the Babylon Bee. Man comforted by knowledge that AI will destroy all of humanity before AOC can become president.
1: Is she going to run? Don't know. Is Kamala going to run? Don't know. Is Gavin going to run? Don't know. We might know here and pretty soon, as some people are going to announce right after the midterms, which, good God, then we're talking about the presidential election for the next 2 years. Holy crap. Of course, the worst thing is going to be if the Democrats take the House, and they probably will, going to be talking about investigations of the Trump family and impeachment for the next 2 years. That's why I suggested to Joe that we take a sabbatical, 2 years, to go to the Himalayas and start meditating with monks or something and find ourselves for 2 years and then come back when that whole thing is over, because I don't want to talk about Trump impeachment for 2 years. Really got a lot of texts about how effeminate I am because I put cream in my coffee. That's really... People have strong opinions about that. I know my brothers do.
2: I don't really understand it. It's funny to joke. I mean, it's a fun joke, but I don't...
1: I feel the same way even though I do it. Joe said, he said, even if I try not to, if I see a guy put cream in his coffee, I have a little less respect for him.
2: It's just so judgy.
1: I don't know. I have less respect for myself, the fact that I put cream in my coffee.
2: I just didn't. I didn't see you pulling it out of a purse on my bingo card today. But that, you know, things happen.
1: So yeah, we'll have a guest on later this hour. What is that hearing going to be like today on the whole Trump booting the free press out of various meetings? And we'll keep that tight and not belabor that whole thing. But we got a number of guests we're going to talk to about things. Steve Hilton, we had on the show yesterday, a Republican candidate for governor in California, talking about unlicensed vendors that we got in California. And it's a problem around the country. I thought one interesting stat that I came up with yesterday, L.A., Los Angeles has 50,000 street vendors. 50,000. How many have permits? 687. Three figures of 50,000 street vendors have any sort of permit. Did you know that? That's crazy. Anyway, we'll get to a bunch of news coming up. Hope you can stay with us.
3: Armstrong and Getty.
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14: ABC News, I'm Brian Clark. Iran's president at the UN General Assembly said his country would not be bullied a day after President Trump threatened annihilation. Masoud Pezeshkian said through a translator, the U.S. is acting unlawfully.
15: They came into surrounding territories and targeted our universities, our healthcare centers, our schools, our hospitals, our infrastructures, all of it against international law.
14: President Trump will greet China's Xi Jinping himself today at Andrews Air Force Base as the Chinese leader makes his first state visit to the U.S. in over a decade. Disgraced film mogul Harvey Weinstein sentenced to 15 years in prison in New York for a 2006 sex assault. His original conviction had been overturned. He was convicted for a second time. And Dolly Parton's estate seeking a restraining order against her nephew Brian Seaver, who headed her security detail. He says it's a publicity stunt.
16: Here's your News Radio KONP forecast, brought to you by Olympic Game Farm. Sunshine mixed with clouds at times today, with daytime highs approaching 59. Winds out of the northwest, 8 to 15 miles per hour. Mainly cloudy skies expected tonight. Lows level off around 46. Overcast tomorrow. Chance of rain, highs around 57. Upper 50s Friday and Saturday, with rain likely Friday. Looking at the long range, 59 Sunday, 60 Monday, and 60 on Tuesday. To recap, a high of 59 today, low of 46 tonight, highs reach 57 tomorrow. That's a look at your forecast. I'm meteorologist Paul Trombley. Currently 55.

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1: The President and First Lady will be on the tarmac at Joint Base Andrews to greet President Xi and his wife as soon as their plane lands this evening. The last time we saw that, President Obama did it 11 years ago when he welcomed the late Pope Francis to the U.S. It's an indication of just how high the stakes are during this three-day summit, which really kicks into high gear tomorrow.
2: I'm going to have to ask Joe this later when he calls in. Joe's not here. Today's on a golf trip, and he'll be back on Friday. But I'm leaning toward this is all crap. All of these speeches and meetings and white tie dinners and 21-gun salutes are crap and nothing happens. So I've got dueling articles I was just reading during the commercial break. Washington Post claiming that it's a lot of pomp, but also behind the scenes important AI discussions. Really? The Wall Street Journal going with it's mostly pomp. All the discussions have been around, you know, how long the dinner is and who comes through what door and all that sort of stuff, with very little details of any kind about any big topic happening. I think it's all crap. I think maybe I'm leaning toward the whole UN thing, all the speeches, the white tie dinner, all of it is just crap. Doesn't mean anything. That's where I currently sit on that story. Maybe we'll get into that more later. But you're going to see a lot of coverage of it as people act like it means something. She and his wife will land at the tarmac, and I guess Donald Trump, breaking tradition, which means nothing, is going to meet them on the tarmac instead of in front of the White House, which is rarely seen, and all that sort of crap. I just don't believe it means anything. And they'll walk in through the military, and the band will play, and there'll be a 21-gun salute, and they'll eat some fish, and more on that later. So I touched on this story I find very interesting. Headline from the Boston Globe. A lesbian bar in Greenfield, Massachusetts, eased its stringent mask mandate, a decision that has splintered the queer community in the city and beyond. Yes, there is a bar somewhere in America where they were still making people wear masks. It was mandated. You couldn't be in the bar without a mask. By the time of the Last Ditch's monthly community meeting, ooh, the Last Ditch. I love that as the name of a dive bar. I would have got hammered at the Last Ditch, sitting there in the middle of the afternoon on a beautiful day in the dark with a bunch of other miserable up people, probably unemployed, complaining about life at the Last Ditch. Meet you at the Last Ditch. Oh, I'll be there. Ah, that's a great name for the bar. They had a meeting on September 11th. Only one of the original founders was still involved. The two others stepped back from daily operations a month before, citing various pressures and health issues. One had enrolled in clown school. That's one of my favorite paragraphs from the story. One of the people involved in the mask mandate was no longer there to argue it because they had enrolled in clown school. It is with love we inform our immunocompromised disabled divas that we'll be opening Saturday night as mask optional, wrote The Last Ditch. Previously, patrons were required to wear a well-fitted K95 mask or better at all times. Remember K95 masks were like the best mask you could get and hard to find anywhere at the time of COVID, which is now 3, 4, 5 years ago when you actually need to wear a mask. You need to wear a K95 mask or better at all times to be in the Last Ditch.
3: Got a bunch of people walking around in like gas masks.
2: In October or in September of 2026. The new policy was not received with love. Just say you're being complicit in a mass disabling event and get over it, wrote one commentator on the website after the announcement from The Last Ditch, which again is a great name for a dive bar. People like you kill disabled people in the name of your own leisure and convenience, posted another. This is such a great example of the woke eating each other.
3: Man.
2: Because you can't be far enough down that road ever. You relax the mask mandate 4 years after COVID, and people say things like, people like you kill disabled people in the name of your own leisure and convenience. All right.
3: Gosh, all right.
2: The thread grew to 442 comments, some supportive, but many furious. The people running the bar were accused of being ableist, eugenicist, even for relaxing their signature policy in the face of what commentators consider an ongoing pandemic. Greenfield hasn't reported a single COVID case in more than 2 months. I don't know what counts as a pandemic in their world, but to call it an ongoing pandemic, try to wrap your head around this. This is some... The lesbian part is really just... You can leave that out. But if you like that part of the story, that's fine. But the fact that there's a bar where the people still gather and act like the pandemic is active. In 2026, this is like the Japanese soldier on the island in 1960 still fighting World War II. I mean, this is crazy talk. 2 days later, the last ditch, the bar posted an apology. We're sorry for our passive and dismissive tone of our change to the norms and schedule impacting the most intersectional of us. Impacting the most intersectional of us. Management wrote on Instagram, we understand everyone faces different intersections and we are always working to consider all needs fully. But you find out when you're woke that you cannot possibly meet everyone's needs all the time. And it's a last ditch. It's a last ditch effort to try to please everyone. Once again, this paragraph from the article is just too good. By the time of the last-ditch monthly community meeting, many had left. One had enrolled in clown school, which is just too good.
3: That's almost too perfect. Is that real?
2: No kidding. No kidding. Well, that's what Joe's been saying forever. You can't satire or parody this stuff because it's like an episode of Portlandia. It is really like an episode. You can picture Fred Armisen writing this script for an episode. I'm sorry, I can't be here. I've enrolled in clown school and walking out of the room. Oh, my God. So the Boston Globe stopped by the bar now that they've relaxed their mask mandate in almost the year 2027. Just after midnight, one patron is left at the bar, a regular who works at the Mexican restaurant next door. She wonders aloud, holding a Lady Gaga themed night, but said Gaga is canceled because Gaga is a Zionist. So they were going to have a Lady Gaga night there at the gay bar where they still mandated masks, but they canceled it because somebody decided Lady Gaga is a Zionist, which she is not.
3: Well, clearly.
2: You can't be perfect enough for this crowd.
3: No.
2: Oh, that is hilarious. I wonder at what point it left to their own devices. When they would have stopped wearing masks, K95 or better. So you couldn't have shown up in one of those flimsy masks that we all wore to the grocery store just to, like, you know,
3: cut up an old T-shirt
2: just to satisfy the policy where we're all just, you know, we all remember the flimsy masks, which turned out to be practically worthless. And people would wear them under their chin, chin diaper.
3: Right.
2: And nobody would bust you on it. So you could be in the convenience store with the chin diaper on. Because it satisfied the stupid rule that everybody knew was stupid and wasn't doing anything anyway. It was such a fantasy land at the time.
3: My favorite were the people that wore them just above their upper lip, so their nose was completely exposed.
2: Right. Right. Exactly. That was a common practice, too.
4: Yeah. There's a lot of those.
2: Well, right. And then, of course, the funny part of that is that nobody would call them on that. So it satisfied the rule that you had at the grocery store, at work, or whatever, which was proof that the rule was fake anyway. The whole thing was such a... You might as well go... We should have all gone to clown school. We should have all just decided we're going to clown school if this is the way we're going to live, where we're going to pretend to have mandates, but people are getting around the mandates by wearing the mask on their chin or under their nose or whatever.
3: Going to clown school because this is clearly a circus.
2: Yeah, the whole world's a circus now. I might as well learn to be a clown. When in Rome, do as the Romans do. When in a circus, be a clown.
3: Right.
2: I can't believe they had a dive lesbian bar where they're still making you wear a K95 or better mask. And then when they tried to drop the policy, people went crazy.
3: And I just looked at this article. I love it because the picture they used, all these people are sitting right next to each other at a bar. And what do you do at a bar? You drink. So what are they doing? They're taking the masks off.
2: Oh, right. Right. That whole thing at the restaurant where, yeah, you got to take off the mask when you get to the booth anyway, because obviously you can't eat through the mask. Yeah, that's pretty funny. I hadn't even thought about that. So they're all sitting at the bar with the masks down, drinking. But angry if they drop the mask mandate.
3: Right.
2: God, that is so insane. That is so insane. So much of this intersectional stuff is 100, not mostly or partially or anything. It is 100% performative of just an indication of the kind of person you are. So if you want to hang on to the mask mandate and you fight it and you get really angry when they try to drop it, it's an indication that I'm further down the road of fighting ableism and standing up for Palestine and all these different things than you are because you want to drop the mask mandate, which is meaningless anyway.
3: What a crap race to be in.
2: Yeah, no kidding. No kidding. What a crap race to participate in. Oh, my God. I'm glad you saw that picture because I had missed that. That is really great.
3: Yeah.
2: And then the fact that they canceled Lady Gaga, who, if you don't know, is going around. She's an up with Palestine, but apparently not enough.
3: Oh,
2: she's a Zionist.
3: Clearly.
2: She didn't say something strong enough. Wow. Good luck with that. I almost want to hang out at that bar just for the entertainment and listen to people argue about these various things. That is so good. What was that one quote from that person? I don't know if this is the person that ended up going to clown school to pursue their career.
3: Life's dream.
2: People like you kill disabled people in the name of your own leisure and convenience.
3: Mm.
2: There you go.
3: Do we?
2: Boom. Do we? Oh, that is good. So, Katie mentioned earlier, you got five starting quarterbacks who have gone down with injuries already, and we're two games into the season. Anyway, the football season is heating up, and every week feels bigger with DraftKings. 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
1: The AP, of course, was the photographer on scene when President Trump was had an assassination attempt in Philadelphia, and that were in Pennsylvania, and they took that iconic photo that President Trump now hangs in the White House of him being victorious, right, with the bloody face. So President Trump really cares about cameras, and I think that's what makes what all of the news outlets have done today, both the video outlets and the photography outlets, very notable. They are, again, hitting him where they know it hurts.
2: And with that, I have my notes here that I'm supposed to take questions from CNN and Politico. Anybody from CNN Politico here? No? Okay. All right.
3: I heard they got big laughs. I don't know if that sounded like big laughs, but maybe the camera or the microphone wasn't pointed the right direction. That was J.D. Vance yesterday. So you probably heard the story over the weekend. Trump banned MS Now, CNN, and Politico. Are those the three? It doesn't really make any difference because this isn't going to stand up. He banned them all from covering him because he doesn't like the stuff that they write. And some of it is, to my mind, ridiculous, but that's what the press gets to do. This won't last. I feel like this is similar to Trump vowing to eliminate the entire country of Iran yesterday at the UN. He says these sorts of things and, you know, and then they go away. And maybe he shouldn't say those sorts of things, but I don't react as strongly as some people do to all these things. It did allow the media to go on and on about the First Amendment and how he's an authoritarian and he's trying to stifle free speech and all these different sort of stuff. Again, I don't think it's going to stand legally, and that's what's happening today, is there's actually going to be a legal challenge, and we're going to, in just a few minutes, talk to a reporter about what the ins and outs are of that whole thing, how that works. But, you know, Trump gets a fair amount of mileage out of, he is the 1,000% version of, as long as they spell your name right. They absolutely believe that old saying about press. It doesn't matter what they say about you, as long as they spell your name right, that any press about you is always a good thing. Joe and I have had press about us that wasn't a good thing, so we don't agree that it's always a good thing. But Trump definitely believes it. And so as long as they're talking about me, I'm the center of it. That's a good thing. And he loved the fact that for the last 3 days, a lot of mainstream media has been talking endlessly about the media ban that he announced on whatever day that was over the weekend. So we'll check in on the politics of that in a little bit. In hour two, I do want to let me know when we get our reporter, okay? In hour two, I definitely want to get into this Kratom story. Got a couple of college kids that died, unfortunately, from this drug that you could maybe still can, depending on where you live, get in convenience stores. So that's an interesting thing. What specifically, if it happens at all, will Trump and Xi be discussing around AI in the big state dinner that begins tonight at the White House? And again, I don't expect anything concrete or important to come out of that. We got a couple of interesting AI stories for you. And I was just touching on this a little bit, doing some research since Katie brought it up earlier in the hour. You got five starting quarterbacks in the NFL that are hurt and aren't going to play either for a while or maybe the whole season, depending on their injuries. And that's a tough thing for the most popular television show in America. Imagine if sitcoms were like that, you know? First season of a big TV show that everybody likes and the star player gets hurt the first episode. And I'm sorry, Ted Danson will not be on Cheers this season because he blew out his ACL. That would hurt your ratings. Luckily, that does not happen in the world of sitcoms. It's Fat Bear season again. We got Fat Bear Week going on. We'll check in on that story. Should I abandon the idea that we're going to have our... Just give up on it? Oh, okay. Well, that's unfortunate. I thought we were going to have our reporter, and apparently we weren't. Well, then... What did he do? He just decided not to show up? Does he realize that he is dead to me now?
4: He heard about your creamer thing, and he was like, nope.
3: Does he realize that he is dead to me? He is dead to us. Because that's the way we do it, Katie. If you ever don't show up on us, you're dead to us. Mm. There's no getting back.
4: Rest in peace.
3: Yep, exactly. Yeah, the number of texts that I've gotten about my putting cream in my coffee and how they're disappointed in me and they didn't know that about me and they'll never listen to me the same way.
4: They'll never listen
3: to me comment on things the same way now that they know I put cream in my coffee.
4: It's a little dramatic.
3: I don't know. Like Joe said,
4: it's not like you busted out like a foamer and, you know, did your little foam milk with some whipped cream. It could have been worse.
3: No, I don't do that.
4: You don't have pumpkin spice in your pocket along with your pie fork, so I think you're okay.
3: And I will not drink flavored coffee either. I do draw the line there.
4: Yeah.
3: Where is our clip of Gavin Newsom with his big promise about the whole homeless thing? You know which clip that is? I can just read this because I came across this information yesterday. So we had Katie Grimes on from the California Globe. She's been reporting on Gavin Newsom since he was mayor of San Francisco. And she said him running, and not against Republicans, but against other Democrats, he's got a lot of stuff out there that is going to be hung around his neck by Kamala Harris or Josh Shapiro or whoever ends up running against him. In 2023, Gavin Newsom, the governor of California, said, "We're deploying 1,200 units that will be constructed in a matter of months, not years, for homeless people to live in." Go ahead and play it, Michael.
5: And so what we are doing is we're deploying these 1,200 plus units. You can see these units are not just, in every case, for one individual, multiple individuals in these units. We're hoping to get them constructed in a matter of months, not years. I wanted to say the summer, my staff said press will attack us if we fall short, so we were saying the fall.
3: Yeah, we're building these 1,200 units for the homeless, going to be constructed in months, not years. I wanted to stay this summer, but my staff said, well, the press will attack us if we fall short, so we're going to say in months instead of like in weeks. It's 2026. It's 3.5 years later after he said that. None of the 1,200 units and the $750 million taxpayer dollars, gone. Nobody knows where they are. That is one of many, many examples. Isn't that unbelievable? Nobody cares about your tax money, man. Nobody cares. We got more on the way in hour two. If you miss it, get the podcast.
0: Armstrong and Getty.
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8: From ABC News, I'm Brian and Clark. The commander-in-chief will be the greeter-in-chief today when President Trump will personally greet China's Xi Jinping at Joint Base Andrews. She will begin his first state visit to the U.S. in over a decade, but the chair of the Senate Armed Services Committee, Roger Wicker, Republican of Mississippi, said on the Senate floor,
9: "I would have suggested the president not invite Xi Jinping to Washington for such a lavish welcome."
8: His reason? China's support for Iran. And one day after President Trump threatened Iran with annihilation at the UN General Assembly, Iran's president, Masoud Pezeshkian, said through a translator at the UN his country would not be bullied.
10: "We have proven that we're not afraid of fighting, of war, a war that is defensive in nature. And we will stand in defense of our beloved Iran, our homeland, until our last breath."
8: And Republicans are dealing with the economic effects of the war just over a month from Election Day, says ABC's Rachel Scott.
11: Ohio Senator John Husted saying the war needs to come to an end as quickly as possible so that we can lower gas prices. Congresswoman Ashley Henson, who is running for Senate, citing rising prices, posting the war needs to be brought to a successful and immediate end. And in Michigan, Trump-backed Senate candidate Mike Rogers running ads saying this.
12: "The war with Iran needs to end, and end quickly." A new dispute over Dolly Parton's estate. Her longtime manager accuses her nephew, Brian Seaver, of threats, intimidation, and attempted extortion, says ABC's Lara Spencer.
13: The filing seeks a restraining order, alleging Seaver threatened attorneys, business partners, and employees. At one point, warning he could destroy the entire brand unless he was paid.
12: Seaver tells ABC News that he was fired as head of Parton's security detail, but that the order is a publicity stunt. You're listening to ABC News.
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12: Disgraced film producer Harvey Weinstein told a judge in New York City that he sincerely apologizes for his actions, but was sentenced to 15 years in prison for a 2006 sex assault in New York City. That's after his original conviction had been overturned. The federal agency that regulates prediction markets is looking into nearly 1 million trades that were made on one platform in the last month, says ABC's Jim Ryan.
15: When trading related to the cryptocurrency Ether suddenly surged on Kalshi, it caught the attention of the Commodity Futures Trading Commission, which is reportedly analyzing Kalshi data, but has not opened a formal investigation. The Wall Street Journal says the trade orders in question were suspiciously similar, around $5,500.
12: A few days after word of a measles exposure at the Philadelphia airport, a busy area of St. Louis is reporting a likely case of the measles. ABC's Sherry Preston has details.
16: If you went to the St. Louis Cardinals home game on September 12th and you sat in section 141 of Busch Stadium, you might want to call your doctor. If you partied at the Cat's Meow before the game and patios afterwards, you also might want to call. Somebody in all those places may have exposed you to the measles. Because it's so highly contagious, the Department of Health is urging anyone who may have been exposed, especially those who are immunocompromised, pregnant, or the parent of a child too young to be vaccinated, to give them a call. Sherry Preston, ABC News.
12: I'm Brian Clark, ABC News.
17: 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Outstanding agents, outstanding results. 457-6600. Squim police say they're making significant progress investigating an explosion that seriously injured a man inside a downtown apartment Sunday night. Investigators serving multiple search warrants and have seized a vehicle believed connected to some people involved. State and federal agencies have been called in as well. Clallam County changing how it calculates Port Angeles' share of district court costs. Under a proposed agreement, revenue from city infractions and probation would go back to the city instead of offsetting the county's bill. And a proposed seaplane dock near Port Angeles City Pier could eventually bring commercial flights and tourists into the downtown. Supporters say they've already talked with Kenmore Air and Harbor Air. Neither's committed to scheduled service yet, but say they'd be interested. The 150-foot dock still faces some permitting, fundraising, and construction hurdles.
18: Here's your News Radio KONP forecast, brought to you by All Weather Heating and Cooling. Sunshine mixed with clouds at times today, with daytime highs approaching 59. Northwesterly winds 8 to 15 miles per hour. Lows level off around 46. Tonight, mainly cloudy skies expected. Chance for rain tomorrow. Daytime highs approaching 57. Cloudy skies expected. Temperatures below average Friday and Saturday, with highs in the upper 50s. Rain likely Friday. A peek at the extended shows 59 Sunday, 60 Monday, and 60 on Tuesday. That's a look at your forecast. I'm meteorologist Paul Trombley. Right now, 55.
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20: President Trump used his speech before the world body designed to promote peace to openly muse about attacking Iran. Repeated threats from the president have so far failed to draw Iran back into talks. And despite his heated rhetoric, the president hours later sent his envoys, Steve Witkoff and Jared Kushner, to meet directly with the Iranians.
3: That's Ed O'Keefe, CBS News, with a little rundown of Trump's speech yesterday. We'll play you the highlight that's getting so much attention from yesterday, in case you haven't heard it. It's a heck of a thing. But get to that in a minute. Here's more from Ed O'Keefe on some of the rules for the Iranians.
20: You saw the foreign minister in our report. They're all part of a smaller delegation. The rules are they can travel to and from Kennedy Airport. They can go to the Iranian diplomatic offices here in the city. But to travel anywhere else requires prior approval by the State Department. They also can't purchase luxury goods of $1,000 or more or go to any wholesale stores like Costco without special permission.
3: Not allowing the Iranians to go to Costco. Good idea or bad? I think it's pretty odd, really, if you think about it, that the leaders of a country we are at war with are in New York City giving a speech the same place the president of the United States gave a speech when they have vowed to kill him. And we have uncovered all kinds of assassination plots, and we killed their leader just a couple of months ago and are trying to kill their new leader and might try to kill the very people that are. It's odd, isn't it, on some level? And like I said, first hour, where I've landed on this currently between the UN meetings and the white tie dinner with President Xi tonight is this is all meaningless. I don't think these things mean anything. I just don't think they do. I think it's all pomp, and then the media covers it like something's happening because they have to cover something and talk about something. But all the headlines, major issues, wars, AI. Yeah, but they don't actually discuss any of this stuff or come to any agreements. So I just think it's all crap. Is this crap or just rhetoric? Donald Trump yesterday, we're so used to Trump saying this sort of thing over the last 11 years, or even just saying this stuff about Iran over the last 7 months that it hardly lands. If any other president had said this at any other time, it would have been, whoa, he said what? Here's Trump yesterday from the UN. Clip 50, Michael.
21: But I have a big decision to make. Will a deal be made with Iran that lets them rebuild and create a far greater country than it ever was before? Maybe one of the greatest in the Middle East or even the world? Or do I annihilate the Islamic Republic and do it quickly, never giving them a chance to kill and destroy people and countries again? Do I drive them into hell with no chance of survival and no hope of future greatness or generations?
3: So he suggested there that on the table is annihilating the entire Republic of Iran. That'd be the whole country. I don't know what he means by annihilate or send them, drive them into hell. That's pretty strong talk, but he has said that sort of thing half dozen times or more in the last 7 months and not followed through on it. So I'm not sure. But that's a heck of a thing to say. I don't know. He's going to decide to do one or the other. We'll all stand by and wait. So right after he gave that speech, Jared Kushner and Witkoff, his negotiators, met for 3 hours with their Iranian counterparts. And what came out of that, we're not exactly sure, but seems like a heck of a thing. Agree or I'm going to kill everyone in your country. Now go have a meeting about that. But If I was going to give the most generous view of what Trump's tactics are, it would be that's the way they talk in the Middle East. It's always blood in the streets, mother of all battles. That's the way they talk, and he's just trying to match their rhetoric. If I was going to be generous, that might be what's going on there. Pivoting to the other, I think, pointless diplomacy that's going to be happening, the Trump-Xi summit. Let's go with this report from News Nation 71, Michael.
22: President Trump and President Xi will participate in a series of bilateral meetings. And according to U.S. officials, the two sides are expected to discuss a number of economic issues, from the truce and the ongoing trade war, which expires in November, by the way, to rare earth minerals and China's desire to act.

0: like our F-35 because they stole all the technology. They're trying to do the same thing with AI. I don't understand what the pomp and circumstance deal is all about. Somebody smarter than me explain to me what we gain from this stuff. Corey Smith of News Nation goes on about the next couple of days.
1: But perhaps the biggest issue hovering over this state visit is artificial intelligence. In his address to the UN Tuesday, the president forcefully reiterated his stance that the U.S. will not slow the pace of AI development and risk giving China the upper hand.
2: Whoever wins AI, you have to remember this, and now I say whoever wins SI, whoever wins super intelligent wins. That's the group that wins. And we're leading now over China by a lot and everyone else. I'm not going to stifle growth of something that will be bigger than the Industrial Revolution. Many say bigger than the Industrial Revolution or the Internet itself.
0: I forgot. Trump renamed AISI, which I actually think is a better name, and I wish we had gone with that. Unfortunately, because the media hates Trump so much and they hate the whole Gulf of America and Lake America stuff, they're probably not going to start calling it super intelligence because that would give Trump a win. That actually is a better name, and I think helps frame the conversation better. But what this means? Let's give a. I said who? Somebody smarter than me explain this to me. This guy Steve Yates of Heritage. He works at a think tank. Somebody at a think tank's got to be smarter than a DJ. Explain it to me, Steve Yates. What's going to happen out of this?
3: There's been decades of diplomacy and different forms of welcome that I frankly don't get as worried about some of these things. I remember when President Bush welcomed the leader of China to his ranch in Texas and sort of drove around. I wondered what a Chinese leader made of all of that. So whether you're welcoming them to your home, to your resort in Florida, or to be at the airport, this is what President Trump does, where he tries to put on the personal touches and the flourishes. There's still a very, very full plate, and I think that is what matters most. What do they actually discuss? Does the ball move? I think this is really more of a maintenance visit. I don't expect breakthroughs, but a lot of really important things are on the table.
0: Yeah, this is not, shouldn't be construed as Trump bashing. Lots of presidents in my lifetime have had these white tie dinners that I've often thought were meaningless, and these UN speeches, which I thought were meaningless. It's just what people do. And maybe there's a reason for it that I just don't get. Completely different topic, but just to point out things the Trump administration does that I think are a good idea. For instance, and this got no coverage yesterday, 6 hospitals struck agreements with the Trump administration to stop providing gender transition treatments to minors. So in the background yesterday, with all this meaningless pomp and circumstance going on and changing the name of AI and threatening to annihilate Iran, and that gets all the attention, the Trump administration legally kicked 750,000 people off of Obamacare that were on there fraudulently, or they were names that didn't really exist and people were stealing the money. Cool. And they, by going after hospitals out there that are mutilating children in the name of gender transition, gender affirming care, or whatever they call it, hospitals that were mutilating children are going to stop because the Trump administration went after them. They're going to pay fines and stop providing this care. So things that happen behind the scenes that actually mean stuff that you don't hear near as much about. I'm going to talk to David Drucker, old friend of the Armstrong and Getty show, about some of this coming up a little bit later this hour. And next, I wanted to get into, what was the thing I was going to jump on next? I got it right here somewhere in front of me. I'll find it. I'll remember by the time we get there. Trust me. I'm definitely going to,
4: So
0: the woman behind the 1619 Project, you've been following that whole story? And her sending her kid to a crappy school to try to make some sort of point, and then the idea being that crappy schools don't get enough money. I'm hoping this is a turning point on that story as everybody's realizing, yeah, crappy schools get lots of money. Lots of money. Money isn't the problem. Some more stats on that that have emerged in the last 24 hours that I want to bring to you. So hope you can stick around for that. I want to tell you about Blue Collar Daughter. Love this idea because this is the kind of crowd I grew up with. I personally know guys I went to high school with that are jeans, work shirt, work boots, you know, working class guys who have private planes. I know guys like that privately. Financial planning is not just for the suit and tie crowd. That's where we want to

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1: A woman on death row requested an all-female execution squad. What happens is you ask the girls about their day, and then you kill yourself.
2: Oh, my God. Greg Gutfeld, Working Dark. We got a lot to get to over the next couple of hours. If you ever, if you want to get every segment of the show, you can get the podcast Armstrong and Getty On Demand. I don't know if you're going to want this segment. This story, sinkholes weird me out. Whenever you see those videos of a sinkhole coming out of nowhere, does that happen more now? Has it always happened throughout world history? We just didn't have cameras everywhere. That's probably it, right? We didn't have cameras everywhere until very, very recently.
3: Yeah, I don't know. Remember, one just got Nicolas Cage's house.
2: I didn't see the video.
3: Oh, geez. It just opened up right under his house.
2: And so what is it usually? There's just a hole underground that, and then all of a sudden the earth gives in? Sometimes you see those where there's like a car at an intersection, and then it just, it's like it's AI. It just gets, looks like a mouth. It just gets swallowed by a big earth mouth. What a horrible way to die. As I'm going down the sinkhole, I'd be thinking, this is just ridiculous.
3: Swallowed by an earth mouth.
2: Some say. It has been reported. This one's got a special twist. Play us this one, Michael.
4: Just like walking, the ground just went, and I was in a hole.
5: Help! Help! There?
4: People suffocate and they die. So I thought that first. It's my birthday. This might be my death date. Couldn't breathe well because I was like gasping and scared and crying.
5: Oh my God, she fell on the ground. Okay, Ned, we're on the phone with 911.
4: Firemen, cops, a special unit cops, ambulance, EMTs. They were wonderful. They all sung happy birthday to me. It was great.
2: On her birthday.
3: Mm-hmm.
2: The giant earth mouth swallowed her on her birthday.
3: That's a sign.
2: It does seem like a sign of some sort, doesn't it? Oh my God, you'd be so frightened if one of those things opened up underneath you. It would just be a matter of, is this going to be a little one where like my head's still sticking out and I can breathe? Or because if it sucks me all the way under, I'm done.
3: Right.
2: Oh my God, I can't imagine anything really hardly any more terrifying than that. So was she just stuck to where she could breathe, and then the fire trucks came and pulled her out? Do you know, Michael?
6: I think that's what happened, yeah. But it was an 8-foot hole, though.
3: Oh, my gosh.
6: So, I mean, that's pretty large. I mean, suddenly you're walking, you just drop 8 feet.
2: Oh, that's horrifying. All right. Mm-hmm. Well, the point of it was to bring you something else to be concerned about today. That while you're just walking down the street, walking your dog tonight after dinner on a beautiful evening, you get swallowed by a giant earth mouth. Could happen to you, so... Say goodbye to your loved ones, I guess.
3: Jeez.
2: Wanted to get this on, more serious note. That conversation that's been going on for the last couple of days around Nicole Hannah-Jones' kid, her school experiment, where she sent her kid to a crappy school, thought she could turn the school around, turned out she couldn't. Now she's talking about all kinds of different stuff. And what always comes up with these bad schools is funding. Well, we don't have enough money. We don't have enough money. A lot of people are pointing out, and I hope this reaches enough policymakers or enough voters that we can turn the tide on this conversation. It's not a money thing, all right? It's a combination of parents who value education, the fact that you can't fire teachers in some school districts who suck or don't care, and then the pressure we put teachers under where they have no authority to do anything about students that are disruptive or worse. But just to the spending part of it, came across this yesterday, a reminder from a think tank person, U.S. schools serving low-income and non-white communities get more money per pupil, not less, and have for many years. And they've charts going back to the mid-70s. Since the mid-70s, it is just a fact that your low-income, non-white schools and communities are getting more money for education, not less. And for everyone, we're spending more money per pupil, adjusted for inflation, than we ever have, and getting less results. So let's stop talking about the money and talking about the structure of the education or whatever. But man, I hear stories from my kids all the time that just drive me nuts about classrooms. I should go visit schools more often and sit in a classroom, but of misbehavior that I think, how is a teacher not doing anything about this? And I assume from texts we get from some of y'all teachers that the teacher's not allowed to do anything about it. So kids just, I heard this story yesterday, of kids just whipping out their smartphone and using ChatGPT on a test in the classroom. You're not supposed to have a phone at all. They don't allow phones. And the teacher just says, put that away, or pretends they don't see it, or whatever. I don't know if it's path of least resistance, or that they'll get into a battle with the parents if they try to take the phone away. I don't know what's going on here, but it just blows my mind. I tell my son, I said, I don't even know what to do with this world. When I was a kid, if you had, I don't know what the equivalent would have been of pulling out a phone, and if you'd have pulled out a encyclopedia to cheat, that they would have hauled you off. Hey, get up. Come here. They'd have taken it away from you. They would have taken you to the office. I mean, it would have been swift, severe punishment. And you just, so that's what I want to hear from teachers. Are you just not empowered to do anything? Or there's so many kids disruptive that it seems like you're fighting a lost cause? Or the parents attack you if you try to discipline their kid? What is going on here? I can't wrap my head around it. Text line 415-295-KFTC, 415-295-KFTC. We've always liked talking to David Drucker about politics and all kinds of different stuff. Super smart guy, lots of experience. We got him coming up a little bit later. And then I want to get into the Kratom thing. If you are a parent of teenagers and you don't know about Kratom, you've got to stay tuned for that. You must know about Kratom. I've got a personal story about that that's horrifying. It's as bad as sinkholes, trust me. If you miss a segment, get the podcast.
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19: ABC News, I'm Brian Clark. President Trump will greet China's Xi Jinping today at Joint Base Andrews. He'll arrive on his first state visit to the U.S. in over a decade. ABC's Karen Travers is at the White House with a preview.
20: Big things, of course, on the agenda, talking about trade and tariffs, Taiwan, the issue of AI, artificial intelligence, and also Iran. And this is going to be a big question about what pressure, if any, the president pushes on China because of the issue with Iran, as Iran's biggest trading partner and the purchaser of Iranian oil.
19: Today, Iran's president told the UN General Assembly diplomacy should end the war, but he also said that Iran would not bow to threats or give up its nuclear program. A federal judge will hear arguments today over President Trump's ban on three news organizations from accessing the White House. Administration lawyers say it does not violate the First Amendment. And disgraced film mogul Harvey Weinstein sentenced to 15 years in prison for a 2006 sex assault. This is
21: Here's your News Radio KONP forecast, brought to you by All Weather Heating and Cooling. Sunshine mixed with clouds at times today, with daytime highs approaching 59. Northwesterly winds 8 to 15 miles per hour. Lows level off around 46. Tonight, mainly cloudy skies expected. Chance for rain tomorrow. Daytime highs approaching 57. Cloudy skies expected. Temperatures below average Friday and Saturday, with highs in the upper 50s. Rain likely Friday. A peek at the extended shows, 59 Sunday, 60 Monday, and 60 on Tuesday. That's a look at your forecast. I'm meteorologist Paul Trombley. Right now, 55.
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22: The president and first lady will be on the tarmac at Joint Base Andrews to greet President Xi and his wife as soon as their plane lands this evening. The last time we saw that, President Obama did it 11 years ago when he welcomed the late Pope Francis to the U.S. It's an indication of just how high the stakes are during this three-day summit, which really kicks into high gear tomorrow.
2: Is it an indication of how high the stakes are? Does it mean anything? I'm leaning toward it doesn't mean a whole lot. Going to talk with David Drucker, as we have for many times over many, many years. David Drucker, Bloomberg opinion columnist and contributing writer with The Dispatch. David, welcome back to the Armstrong and Getty Show.
23: Yeah, good to be back, guys. Thank you.
2: So, I watch these UN speeches, and then you got the white tie dinner and stuff like that. I really feel like it's way more coverage than is deserved for real news that is actually made. Talk me out of that.
23: Yeah, I don't know that I will. I mean, on the one hand, let's just put it this way. I'll talk you out of it a little. So, look, you know, for old guys like us, we can remember when the Soviet Union existed. It's not just a mythical country that people talk about. It actually existed. And when there were two superpowers in the world, us and the Soviet Union, summits between the American president and the Soviet premier, meetings between them, were always huge news, right? And China is the new Soviet Union in many regards. They are really the only other country, maybe not quite a superpower on our level, but they're getting there. And they're a major force, and they're our major adversary in the world. And so a meeting between the American president and the Chinese dictator, it's going to be big news. It's a big deal. But in regard to news, and this is where I'd say this strikes me, at least in the Trump era, or with President Trump, as different than those, you know, meetings between Reagan and Gorbachev or Nixon and Khrushchev or whoever was the Soviet dictator at the time. Is, you know, in the Cold War era, there was always an agenda, and that was, you know, tamping down on the risk of nuclear war, nuclear proliferation. And, you know, Trump's meeting with Xi Jinping, we're never quite sure what the agenda is other than we're good friends and we get along. Now, I mean, that's not to say there aren't a whole host of trade items they're going to be discussing and, you know, things related to national security issues in the Asia Pacific and the South China Sea and all of that. But we're never quite sure what the agenda is. And in part, it's because Trump doesn't really stick to an agenda. He wants to meet. He wants to have discussions. He wants to get along. And so what the news is remains to be seen. And invariably, Trump will say that a whole bunch of stuff was accomplished, but we're not sure that it's true. Sometimes it is. Oftentimes it isn't. And we won't really know for the next several weeks or months.
2: Well, I'm not sure whoever is president is going to sit down with President Xi, regardless of Trump or not, just and say, hey, stop stealing our technology and, you know, quit helping Iran. And it would make any difference.
23: Well, that's not necessarily true, though, right? There are a number of things a president can do. First of all, you know, speaking with a level of moral authority that we just don't seem to do anymore can carry some weight, particularly when you're working with U.S. allies to do that. Secondly, the U.S. economy is still the number one market in the world, still the number one driver of investment and innovation in the world. And there are ways it can be used to punish bad actors or to make it harder for bad actors to function. I think that this administration, look, I think in relation to the Chinese, it's not just this administration. Many administrations have been reluctant to use the different levers at our disposal to pressure the Chinese. I think what's different is that Trump talks a really tough game when it comes to the Chinese. In fact, he really deserves credit for reorienting American foreign policy and thinking toward the fact that China, at least not yet, China has not become a good actor on the world stage.
2: Absolutely.
23: Right?
2: 100%.
23: Like, let's give up on that. Right. So he deserves credit for that. But he doesn't follow through often with his own advice. And he threatens a lot and then backs down. And we're not sure what the tangible result is. And then, you know, in areas where the United States used to speak with a sort of wrong voice, you know, regarding Taiwan, regarding our allies in the Asia Pacific, South Korea, Trump often signals that he doesn't really care what happens there, that it's not a U.S. interest. And I think that's where Trump undermines his own goal of providing, you know, of acting as a bulwark against Chinese expansionism and strengthening the U.S. trade position in regard to China.
2: I want to ask you about one of your Bloomberg articles you wrote, but before we get to that, you personally, and this is not, you know, an article you wrote or whatever, you personally, are you worried about AI? Are you concerned about it?
23: Not really, but I also...
2: You don't think it's going to kill you in 10 years, you and your whole family?
23: Here's the thing. I could not function in the world if that's what I thought. To me, this is almost like, you know, knock on wood here, but like if I believed every time I left the house that something bad could happen to me.
2: Right. Sinkhole, car wreck, something.
23: I don't know that I could leave the house every day. But guess what? It doesn't mean it can't. It doesn't mean it doesn't occur to me sometimes. It's just that, you know, you can't function in the world if that's what you think.
2: Right.
23: I will say, look, if somebody could identify more than fear, like this is what's happening, this is what we have to deal with and fix and constrain. I mean, I think it'd be easier to understand this. But, you know, doomsday scenarios have been predicted, I mean, since the beginning of time, right? It used to be that, that the rapture was coming for all of us.
2: Mm.
23: And, you know, if you look, in fact, if you look at every sort of generation of movie making, there's always been some story or movie, whether it's taken from a book or in its original screenplay, of computers run amok and killing us all. You know, it's somebody... Somebody younger than me referred to iRobot, and I said, what about the Terminator? I mean, we've been afraid of this forever, so now it kind of exists. But we've been afraid of a lot of things. I'm not saying the worst couldn't happen. I'm just saying I don't worry about it every day, but that's probably because if I did so, I wouldn't. I don't know how you function. And you got
2: right. No kidding. I don't worry about it killing us. I do worry about what my kids are going to do for a living when they get out into the world because of AI. But
23: that is a more tangible concern. And that, you know, I have spent a fair amount of time thinking about, but that a lot of public policymakers and thinkers are thinking about there. There is a lot of research. There's a lot of there's a lot going on in that space, by the way. But that's something that is less alarmist and is more in line with what we've dealt with innovation and technological advancement for, you know, hundreds of years.
2: I wanted to ask you about one of your Bloomberg pieces from a couple of weeks ago, just because this topic comes up a lot and some people claim it's a real problem and some people claim it's overblown. Your headline, "The U.S. is running out of weapons, blame Congress." First of all, before you get into the why Congress is to blame, are we running out of weapons? Is that true? I can understand why Donald Trump gets up there and says it's not true, because why would you want to tell your enemy you're about out of weapons? But based on your reporting, is it a serious problem? And then get into the why Congress is to blame.
23: Yeah, it's a serious problem, and Congress says, and presidents, plural, are to blame. This has been going on since the 1990s. We won the Cold War. The Defense Department, at a very famous dinner, if you're you know, aware of these sorts of things, told American manufacturers that made all these munitions and all this sort of stuff, you all have to merge because we're going to buy a lot less stuff. And so you have a few defense contractors, and Congress just over time and presidents were spending less and less money. And so our munition stockpile in particular are shrinking, and they've now reached somewhat critical levels, such that people in this space that pay attention and use government statistics to monitor this are all, there's a consensus. Yeah, I use this sort of colloquial, we're running out of bullets, but there are long range and short range offensive and defensive missiles, essentially. And we're low. And, the thing about, I understand why it annoys elected officials, but look, we live in a constitutional republic, a democracy, whatever you want to call it. We have, and the reason our country is more innovative and stronger than dictatorships is we broadcast our flaws, and then elected officials and people in government are forced to fix them. We don't keep this stuff under wraps because it might get into the hands of the enemy. Okay, nobody's reporting our technological, edge, classified material. We are running out of munitions. There is a munition stockpile shortage. I spoke to numerous sources in, former government, people who deal with the government, and it's just a known fact. And it's not just President Trump's fault. It's not just this Congress's fault. It's Congress's going back 30 years. It's presidents going back 30 years. And lately, look, we've been helping Ukraine. We've been fighting a war in Iran. And not only are we not replacing our munitions fast enough, we don't have the industrial base we used to have to replace this stuff quickly. We don't have a shipbuilding base to, deal with the fact that we need more warships. Once Congress approves the money, if they ever approve the money, it takes at least 2 to 3 years to get this stuff rolling off the assembly line. And, contractors are desperate to do it because it's a money-making operation. Not that they're going to go under if they don't do it, but, they're happy to do it. They need a guarantee, and they need the money, and they need to know the money's going to flow. And none of that is happening, and Congress just can't agree to do anything. and neither can the president.
2: Right. Well, that's interesting. Yeah, I read the article, and I find that whole angle troubling. So you're a very, before we let you go, David Drucker, you're a very serious grown-up guy, and we don't live in a serious grown-up world really now, but maybe you're going to stick to that. I don't know if you'll answer these as yes-no questions or not. Is Kamala Harris going to run for president?
23: I'm not convinced, but she shouldn't.
2: You're not convinced, but she shouldn't. Good answer. Is Gavin Newsom going to run for president?
23: I'm convinced he should, and he may be undervalued. He may also be overvalued. Hmm.
2: Yeah, I think now is his time. I think that whole waiting, like Chris Christie had his moment, and your moment can go by really fast. So, you know, jump on your moment. Is J.D. Vance, same with J.D. Vance, is J.D. Vance going to run for president?
23: I'm convinced he's going to run, and I don't think he's going to have a lot of competition for the nomination. He will have competition. I'm not convinced it's going to be the kind capable of knocking him off.
2: So do you think Marco Rubio holds true then? If J.D. Vance runs, he won't run?
23: Yes.
2: Wow. That's something. So he'll just get to walk to the nomination. I'll be darned. David Drucker,
23: yeah,
2: thanks.
23: I mean, he'll have some competition, but yeah, it won't be like 2016.
2: Right. David Drucker, appreciate that. You answering those questions. Bloomberg opinion columnist and contributing writer with The Dispatch. I hear you on the podcast and read your stuff all the time. Thank you very much.
23: Thanks so much. See ya.
2: Yeah, I like his answer on Kamala. Don't know if she'll run or not, but she shouldn't. She shouldn't. She really shouldn't. And we've got some clips to prove that coming up in hour three. She was doing a podcast yesterday with the Muslim fanatic up there in Michigan, Al Sayed. And we'll have to play those clips in hour three. Man, she has not improved with time on her ability to form a sentence and all that sort of stuff. I want to tell you about Rough Greens before we take a break. 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Rough Greens, they make any dog food better. A really, really woke answer around some of the hottest topics in America from Kamala Harris yesterday. So if she runs, apparently she's going to try to run in that crazy woke lane that, I don't know, maybe gets the nomination, maybe it doesn't. But anyway, that's enough politics from now. We'll move on to something else. Coming up, stay here.
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1: To the kitchen, pour myself a cup of ambition and yawn and stretch and try.
2: I didn't know that the Dolly Parton death story would have such long, shapely legs as it has had. In continuing to have a little update on Dolly Parton on a day-by-day basis. So, she dies. The world mourns. She turns out to be one of the most beloved people in a generation or two to pass away. Okay, all that happened. And then there's, like, Dolly Parton's final note to her family, and then so that's a day story. And then there's Dolly Parton's last unreleased song, and that's a day or two story. And things keep happening, and now we got a new Dolly Parton story today. This is from CNN.
3: He was in charge of her security for over two decades, but last week he was fired. The estate is claiming that even before she passed away in August at the age of 80 after battling cancer, that Brian Seaver was threatening to try to destroy his aunt's brand if he was not paid. And so they're seeking a restraining order. They said that he portrayed himself as someone who had access to weapons, that he had military experience, and that he was threatening violence.
2: Dolly Parton had a nephew who went rogue against her. What is the story, Katie?
4: Yeah, I mean, that was pretty much the detail. It looks like he began his campaign of threats a few weeks prior to her passing. He wrote...
2: Do we have an age on this person?
4: Oh.
2: I'm picturing young, but I guess he doesn't have to be super young since Dolly was 80.
4: He is... Stand by, the internet is thinking... I don't know.
2: Doesn't actually really matter.
5: We're told it's roughly 60.
2: About 60, okay. That's what I was going to guess.
4: Yeah, that looks about right.
2: That's too old to be threatening Dolly Parton's estate.
4: Yeah,
2: you idiot.
4: He told her entertainment attorney.
2: What a boob. You called him a boob. Very funny, Michael. Very funny. Back to you, Katie, in the important reporting.
4: He told her entertainment attorney, "I am not an entertainment person. I am a killer."
2: Oh, okay, so he's a crazy person.
4: Yeah.
2: And
4: threats of real world violence towards her staff, her partners.
2: Well, was he just saying, "Give me money or I will hurt someone"? Is that the long and short of his brilliant criminal plan?
4: His unexplained actions. I'm not sure what his reasoning was.
2: What I like is that CNN found another Dolly Parton story to have in for clickbait today.
4: Right.
2: So, and New York Post going with it also, because it's got the two words they know is clickbait gold, Dolly Parton. All right. Fantastic. Well, if anything new erupts from the 60-year-old knucklehead and his ideas, let us know, Katie.
4: Mm-hmm.
2: I kind of want to hear this story about this ride at Six Flags, because I've got a story about a ride one time that almost gave me brain injuries. Clip 23. This is horrifying.
6: It's hard for Michael Wilk to comprehend how so many people like him say they were injured at Six Flags Magic Mountain on a roller coaster called X2. He suffered a severe brain bleed. Wilk's lawyers announced more than 100 people plan to sue Six Flags.
7: We were contacted by more than 300 people injured on the X2 ride.
6: Two women collapsed right after riding the X2 roller coaster at Magic Mountain this summer. They ended up in the same hospital the same week, and both women underwent emergency surgery for similar brain hemorrhages.
8: I do remember one of the surgeons storming through the ER and yelling, "How many is it this month? They've got to shut that ride down."
2: How old is that lady there? What are you doing riding roller coasters at your age?
4: That was the mother of one of the girls that collapsed.
2: Okay. I rode a roller coaster, Worlds of Fun, in Kansas City when I was a kid. Beat the crap out of me. I was too small for the metal harness, and it just smashed my head against it as it was spinning around. And
4: Worlds of Fun.
2: That was not Worlds of Fun.
0: Armstrong and Getty.
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12: From ABC News. I'm Brian Clark. Iran's president told the United Nations General Assembly the country would not bow to bullying, but left the door open to negotiations with the U.S. Through a translator, President Masoud Pezeshkian said,
13: Iran must be understood by Mr. Trump and those who seek to bully us that we are ready for dialogue and diplomacy and negotiations without accepting the language of force.
12: Meanwhile, Secretary of State Marco Rubio downplayed the importance of the meeting yesterday between American and Iranian representatives on the sidelines of the General Assembly. He said, ultimately,
14: at the end of the day, the United States will always act, at least as long as President Trump is in office, we will always act in the national interest of our country, not in the interest of the international order.
12: Later today, the president will greet China's Xi Jinping at Joint Base Andrews as he arrives for his first state visit to the U.S. in more than a decade. A federal judge in Washington is going to hear arguments today over the president's ban on certain news organizations. Attorneys for the president said in a filing that excluding MS Now, CNN, and Politico from accessing the White House does not violate their First Amendment rights. Harvey Weinstein was sentenced to 15 years in prison for sexually assaulting Miriam Haley in 2006 when she worked as a production assistant. Haley said outside court today,
15: based on my expectation of what would happen today, I feel that it was a fair sentence.
12: The disgraced film mogul was first convicted in 2020. That was later overturned. He was found guilty in a retrial last year. And the owners of Camp Mystic in Texas could be facing criminal charges. Search warrants were executed on the Eastland family, who owned the camp, where 25 campers and two counselors were killed in last year's Hill Country flooding. You're listening to ABC News.
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12: Amazon's new drone delivery program is triggering some complaints in some areas where it's being tested.
17: The warning from people in places that already have Amazon drone delivery? Get ready.
18: We're talking treetop level coming over the house.
19: Then imagine this happening every 3 to 5 minutes.
18: This morning before 8 o'clock, I had 7 come over the house.
17: Those people were complaining to the city council in Richardson, Texas, an early adopter of drone deliveries. Amazon has promised to work with homeowners in the area, but some in that Dallas suburb are starting to regret their early support for the service. Jim Ryan, ABC News in Dallas-Fort Worth.
12: A new study published in Developmental Medicine and Child Neurology found no link between Tylenol use during pregnancy and disorders in children like ADHD or autism, says ABC's Hannah Bata.
20: The review comes after President Trump claimed without evidence that Tylenol during pregnancy was dangerous. That suggestion prompting pushback from medical organizations like the American College of Obstetrics and Gynecology, which noted that fever and pain during pregnancies can lead to dangerous complications.
12: A new Rubik's Cube speed champ still needs a babysitter.
1: A six-year-old girl from China has set a new women's world record by solving Rubik's Cubes at an average pace of just over 4 seconds per cube. Wearing a red hairband with a bow, Lian Yunzi looked serious as her little fingers moved quickly during the competition in Wuhan. She smiled proudly and clapped her hands after one attempt took her only 3.5 seconds. Sherry Preston, ABC News.
12: I'm Brian Clark, ABC News.
9: AONP News brought to you by McCrory Carpet One. Always priced right, always done right. It's McCrory Carpet One. Squim police say they're making significant progress investigating an explosion that seriously injured a man inside a downtown apartment Sunday night. Investigators serving multiple search warrants and have seized a vehicle believed connected to some people involved. State and federal agencies have been called in as well. Clallam County changing how it calculates Port Angeles' share of district court costs. Under a proposed agreement, revenue from city infractions and probation would go back to the city instead of offsetting the county's bill. And a proposed seaplane dock near Port Angeles City Pier could eventually bring commercial flights and tourists into the downtown. Supporters say they've already talked with Kenmore Air and Harbor Air. Neither's committed to scheduled service yet, but say they'd be interested. The 150-foot dock still faces some permitting, fundraising, and construction hurdles.
21: Here's your News Radio KONP forecast, brought to you by Olympic Game Farm. Sunshine mixed with clouds at times this afternoon, with daytime highs approaching 59. Winds out of the northwest, 8 to 15 miles per hour. Tonight, 46. High of 57 tomorrow, chance of rain. Upper 50s Friday and Saturday, with rain likely Friday. Looking further out, 59 Sunday, 60 Monday, and 60 on Tuesday. Once again, we should top off around 59 today. Lows level off around 46 tonight. Highs reach 57 tomorrow. That's a look at your forecast. I'm meteorologist Paul Trombley. Currently, it's 57 degrees.
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26: We get along very well. We have a good relationship. Now, you know, somebody said, oh, they spy on us. And I said, maybe they do, but we spy on them too. You know, I don't want to give any certified or classified information, but we spy on them too. They said, they spy on you, sir. I said, we spy on them too.
2: So President Xi's going to the White House tonight. He and his wife are going to meet Donald and Melania on the tarmac, and then they'll go to the white tie dinner, I think is actually on Friday. Or tomorrow, whenever. I don't think this stuff means anything. So I'm having on Lan He Chin to talk me out of that position. He is the David and Diane Steffi Fellow in American Public Policy Studies at the Hoover Institution and the Director of Domestic Policy Studies at Stanford University. And he comes on the Armstrong and Getty Show regularly, and we appreciate that. Talk me out of it, Lan He, that these things are mostly show and don't mean a whole lot.
27: Well, I wish I could completely talk you out of it, Jack. I think this particular meeting will be more show than anything else, because there's a couple things we have to keep in mind. First of all, the two leaders, Trump and Xi, are going to meet one more time at least before the end of the year. There's a summit called the APEC Summit, which is happening this year actually in China. They're scheduled to meet there. So this meeting that we have coming up today and tomorrow is really about setting up that one. And frankly, the issues, and you hinted at this earlier, the issues that need to be discussed are way too big to resolve in, you know, just a single sit down. We're talking about the AI race. We're talking about broader concerns around China's continuing harassment and bullying of Taiwan, China's holding of U.S. citizens without any real charges, something they call an exit ban, which basically means you go to China and you never get to leave. You get put in a Chinese prison instead. And then Hong Kong and all of the human rights violations we see coming out of Hong Kong. So I think there are a bunch of issues that need to be discussed and ultimately need to be resolved, but I don't expect too much to happen in this meeting. But they will have a nice dinner, it sounds like. They will have a nice piece of steak, but that's great. About it.
2: Did you happen to see the George Will piece in the Washington Post about if Taiwan and China get into it and the choices a president would have to make? Holy crap.
27: It's awful. It's awful. And this is, you know, this is why, I mean, look, the single biggest geopolitical challenge that the U.S. faces is China. And there's all sorts of reasons why that is. But the Taiwan situation is probably front and center, because what people need to understand is that China has always thought Taiwan is part of China. China has always felt that Taiwan is a renegade province and needs to be reunited with the motherland, when in reality, Taiwan has been a separate society now for over 60 years. So it's a little bit fundamental in terms of how the Chinese view this situation. And you're right, George Will is certainly right, that if a U.S. president had to face the question of what to do about a military set of activities involving Taiwan, there are no good answers in that situation. And that's why we try to avoid that to the extent possible.
2: So a lot of just watching, like, you know, mainstream media coverage of Trump meeting with President Xi, they almost everybody's leading with AI as being the big topic. That's the crux of the issue, isn't it? We've been talking about this for weeks with all the, you know, it's going to kill us all in 10 years or whatever angle you're taking on AI. Yeah. Should we slow down or not? It always gets to the, yeah, but what about China? How do you slow them down?
27: Yeah, and here's the thing. Even if they had some kind of an agreement and said, oh, yeah, yeah, sure, we'll slow down, do you really trust that they're going to slow down?
2: No, absolutely
27: trust
2: not.
27: That of course not. Of course not. And it'd be ludicrous for us and for our frontier models to unilaterally stand down, because this is the new arms race. This is the arms race of the next century. And the idea that the United States, with all of the talent and all of the resources we have here to devote toward this AI competition, the idea that we would voluntarily stand down and allow the Chinese to assume leadership in this area is not only ludicrous, but I think is fundamentally damaging to our national security interests. So there's no question on our end, on the U.S. end, we have to figure out what an appropriate set of guardrails are for the development of AI technology. I think everybody understands that this is an incredibly powerful technology and there's a lot of things that could go wrong. But the idea that we then just say, you know what, we're going to let you and China develop the next great frontier model and you guys do what you're going to do, and we're just going to hang out back here. It's nuts. It is completely nuts. And I do fear a little bit that the posture the administration is taking is one that basically says we're willing to accommodate some things in order to have more placid and stable relations with China. Mm. And the reality is, you know, look, it goes back to the point I was making earlier, Jack. We've got fundamental disagreements with these guys. And if we don't set those out and we don't get some

0: something out of them, that he can get what he wants out of them. He can get an economic deal in the case of Xi, or that with the case of Putin, he can figure out a way to resolve the Ukraine situation or resolve other hostilities by being more friendly with them. And that theory is fine, except for the fact that both Xi and Putin are thugs in their own right. And the idea that you can use friendship to deal with a thug, to me, feels a little bit naive. And I think that's the problem, and that's the challenge in both of these situations. I'm frankly, Jack, I'm a little more worried about Xi than I am about Putin. I mean, Putin's a thug. He's a KGB agent, as John McCain once said, that he stared into Vladimir Putin's eyes and saw KGB. You know, I mean, Putin is basically he's got, in my view, a much more limited set of concerns. The Xi Jinping relationship, to me, is more troubling, because the China relationship, as we've discussed, that's the one where I really fear there is greater geostrategic challenge for us in the future. And, you know, Xi is playing chess. And I fear that there's a little bit of the response that we're playing checkers, because this is a guy who has a 30-year plan, okay? He's got a 30-year plan for China's dominance of not just the Asia-Pacific region, but now that aspiration has expanded to dominance of other parts of the world. And I'm not exaggerating when I say that. If you look at the way that they conduct their economic policy, the way they conduct their national security policy, they are about expanding hegemony throughout parts of the world where they believe they can get away with it. And if we are not strong and we don't deal with Xi exactly in that clear-eyed way, these guys are going to eat our lunch. And so we have to be very, very concerned about how the Chinese Communist Party has a long-term plan, when we in the United States, it feels to me at least, we're kind of stumbling from crisis to crisis here. That's how we resolve our policy issues, is we got a crisis, we solve it. We got a crisis, we solve it. But we're not thinking about the long term. And that worries me.
1: Speaking of communists, moving on to
0: the city of Los Angeles.
1: Yeah, the city of Los Angeles. You said there's a new poll out showing the socialists are doing well?
0: Yeah. So, you know, Karen Bass, who's the current mayor of L.A., she's, you know, not exactly been a success. And I think as a result, she's going to be in a runoff in November against Nithya Raman, who is a self-avowed democratic socialist. And she, Raman, the socialist, according to latest polling, I think it's from the LA Times this morning, has her up double digits.
1: Wow.
0: And part of it's because Bass has just, you know, done a bad job. But part of it, I think, really, I mean, Jack, the energy in a lot of the Democratic Party, and we've had this conversation before, the energy is not just from the left, it's from the far left. That is where people are feeling the most enthused about potential leadership. Look at Mamdani in New York. Look at Abdullah Saeed in Michigan. And now you have a third part of the troika. You have Nithya Raman in the city of Los Angeles.
1: Wow.
0: And I just don't we could talk about all the crazy policy positions she has. But fundamentally, this to me is a story about the politics of today and the politics of the Democratic Party. And that's why I've said, do not be surprised if one of the leading contenders for the 2028 Democratic presidential nomination is none other than AOC. Do not be surprised, because that is where the energy is coming from in a lot of Democratic Party circles. And I think what we're seeing in the city of LA just proves that.
1: Well, good luck with running AOC or somebody who wants to be a socialist nationwide as a president, I think. But yeah, getting the nomination, I could believe it. Wow, if New York and L.A., our two biggest cities, both had socialist mayors, wouldn't that be something?
0: Think about that. I mean, that would be amazing, just in terms of the policy priorities, the direction it would go in. And L.A.'s got major problems, as people know, whether it's homelessness or a budget that's completely out of control. Public safety continues to be a concern in many parts of L.A., cost of living. So it's not like this is a city that's running, you know, at a high level.
1: Right.
0: And,
1: right.
0: You know, we're going to come in and we're going to do a little experimentation. This is a city that's got significant issues, and you're bringing in somebody who I think will be fundamentally disastrous for some of the big challenges that the city faces.
1: So if you could give me like as close as you can to a yes, no on these questions, and then I'll dig deeper if it seems like it's a good idea. Is Kamala Harris going to run for president?
0: I don't think so. I think she realizes her limitations. And look, here's the data point.
1: They are many and deep.
0: The data point you need. Here's the one data point you need on that. Gavin Newsom's doing better than her. That tells you everything you need to know.
1: Gotcha.

0: Yeah. So then is Gavin Newsom going to run for president?
1: Yeah, I think so. I think he's been running for president for 10 years.
0: Yeah, I would agree. Well, you kind of touched on this. Do you think AOC will actually run for president?
1: I think she will run, and I think if she doesn't run, someone from that wing of the party who she blesses is going to end up being a pretty formidable candidate. But I think she's going to run because why not?
0: Right.
1: I mean, right? I mean, you asked this question about a lot of people, and I think the reality is that running for president's become a business.
0: Mm-hmm.
1: And if you run for president and you happen to do reasonably well, you can fail up, right?
0: 100%.
1: And why not do it?
0: Yeah.
1: So I think she's going to run. Yeah.
0: Does JD run?
1: Yeah, I think so, and I think he's going to be formidable because he's got a ton of great donor relationships with the Republican Party. Ultimately, what happens with the Republican nomination is it will be whoever President Trump wants it to be. He is still the single most impactful figure in Republican politics today. So if it's the vice president, if it's Marco Rubio, if it's someone else, it's going to be because President Trump has blessed that candidacy.
0: So who will be JD's biggest challenger if he runs then?
1: I think I might be in the minority on this. I think that there will be a lot of Republicans who are going to run. And I think that President Trump actually likes it that way. I think he wants there to be a big crowded field of a lot of contenders. I don't know who his strongest competition will end up being.
0: But Marco won't run?
1: I don't know. And I think that Marco is approaching this whole scenario very wisely.
0: God, I wish he would.
1: Saying, I think his view is, you know, let's see what happens. But I think it's going to be a big field. I think Ted Cruz will run. I think Glenn Youngkin might run. I think you'll have Sarah Huckabee Sanders might be in the mix. So I'm of the view that it's going to be a pretty crowded field. And then that's going to allow President Trump to play his modern day version of The Apprentice. Presidential competition.
0: Well, it's all going to start very soon, for better or worse. No doubt about
1: November
0: it.
1: November 4th. November 4th, the day after the election, it's, you know, all the gloves come off.
0: Oh, my God. Well,
1: get ready.
0: Good business to be in. Lonnie Chen, thank you very much for coming on today. Appreciate it.
1: Good time as always, Jack.
0: November 4th, which is not very far off. Yep, that's what it'll all be. 2028 talking people will be announcing. 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

0: The Armstrong and Getty Show.
1: Oh, my God. I was just looking at the details of that whole lesbian bar mask story again. We got to get into that again on the show. Welcome to the Armstrong and Getty Show. Joe Getty, his name's on the show, and he joins us now.
2: Greetings, one and all, from beautiful Monterey, California.
1: Do you have you come across this story? I know you're busy recreating, enjoying yourself. Have you come across this story of the lesbian bar that just dropped their mask mandate and now there's blowback?
2: Oh, my God.
1: Yes, it's in Massachusetts.
2: Oh, my God, it's a mental disorder.
1: It's in Massachusetts. It's a bar called The Last Ditch, which I got to say I love as the name of a dive bar. The Last Ditch.
2: Yes.
1: Meet you at The Last Ditch. Sounds like a good time. But it's a lesbian bar, and they had, until this week, they had a mask mandate. You weren't allowed in the bar unless you wore an N95 or better mask. So no chin diaper floppy mask there. You got to have the N95 or better to even be in there. So they decided to drop the mask mandate 4 to 5 years after it was even slightly necessary. And they got a heck of a lot of pushback from some of the patrons of the bar that think it's ableist or they're committing some sort of genocide against the patrons of the bar or something like that.
2: Good God. I mean, it's so cultish. Number one, you're in a bar. Number two, you're probably going to hook up with somebody and have cheap, meaningless sex, which is not, the most healthy thing you can do. So it's hilarious. You people are nuts.
1: And here's there's so much to this story that is very, very good. The people like you kill disabled people in the name of your own leisure and convenience was one person who showed up to the meeting.
2: I know I do.
1: But this is a favorite part. Several of the people from the decision were no longer on the committee at The Last Ditch for whether or not to drop the mask mandate. One had enrolled in clown school. That's in the actual article in the Boston Globe.
2: Oh my God. We may have come across the perfect story.
1: Well, seriously, how can Fred Armisen make a Portlandia episode when you've got this?
2: Right. Oh, my God, that's just exquisite. So ridiculous.
1: One of the people arguing for continuing the mask mandate in 2020, almost 2027, at the lesbian bar, can't comment because they're at clown school.
2: Oh, that's perfect. I got to tell all the fellas that story as soon as we're off.
1: Oh, my God, that's good.
2: That's beautiful.
1: And as Katie pointed out, at a bar, you sit there, you got to drop your mask to drink. So it's just really directionally
2: it may be perfectly stupid. We have achieved stupid perfection. All right, well I just got to the golf course. I'm here with my partner Steve. How bad did I play yesterday, Steve?
3: Real bad.
1: Oh my God. Well, at least you can laugh about it.
2: Oh, she's hell yeah.
1: Okay, thanks for calling. We got more on the way. Stay here.
0: Armstrong and Getty.
1: Think financial planning is just for the suit and tie crowd? Well, think again. Armstrong and Getty here for Blue Collar Dollar.
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13: ABC News, I'm Brian Clark. Rural Americans have been part of the Republican Party's base, and a new AP Kaiser Family Foundation poll shows some concern in the group heading into the midterms. It found the cost of living was a top issue, and that 75% of respondents say cost of living was only fair or poor in their community. ABC's Elizabeth Schulze says fuel prices are driving costs higher.
14: Regular gas this morning, $4.49 a gallon. That's the highest since May, and it's up from $2.94 at the start of the Iran war. Diesel is now averaging $6.52 a gallon. That's up from $3.74 when the war began.
13: And the war has been a major topic at the UN General Assembly, where today Iran's president said the country would not bow to bullying, but left the door open for negotiations. Disgraced film producer Harvey Weinstein was sentenced to 15 years in prison today in New York for the 2006 sex assault of a production assistant. This is ABC News.
15: Here's your News Radio KONP forecast, brought to you by Olympic Game Farm. Sunshine mixed with clouds at times this afternoon, with daytime highs approaching 59. Winds out of the northwest, 8 to 15 miles per hour. Tonight, 46. High of 57 tomorrow, chance of rain. Upper 50s, Friday and Saturday, with rain likely Friday. Looking further out, 59 Sunday, 60 Monday, and 60 on Tuesday. Once again, we should top off around 59 today. Lows level off around 46 tonight. Highs reach 57 tomorrow. That's a look at your forecast. I'm meteorologist Paul Trombley. Currently, it's 57 degrees.
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13: The investigation's underway in Oxford after the deaths of those two Ole Miss students. One found in a campus dorm room, the other discovered at a residence off campus. Police finding packages of kratom at both scenes. Now, sales of this herbal drug are banned in the city of Oxford, but it's still legal statewide in Mississippi, available at retail locations like gas stations.
1: If you live anywhere where kratom is still legal at the gas station or the vape shop, it's only because they haven't passed the law yet. It will eventually be illegal everywhere, and should be. It's amazing that this stuff is still available out there. So now we got two college kids that died with kratom on the scene, and kratom will lead you down a bad, bad road. I'll talk more about this in a second. Let's hear from this doctor person who was on Fox and Friends about it today.
16: Kratom is a plant-derived psychoactive substance. It comes from a plant that is native to Southeast Asia. And at low doses, it's said to have a little bit of a stimulant-like effect, give you an energy boost. And at high doses, it hits those opioid-like receptors, and it can cause opioid-like effects at very high doses. But just because something is natural and comes from a plant certainly does not mean it's safe. It contains compounds that can cause dependence, serious toxicity that looks very similar to opioid toxicity, and particularly with very concentrated products that we're seeing on the market these days, it can cause respiratory depression and in some cases death.
1: Yeah, I think she's a doctor. I'm not. I'm a, you know, radio host. I think she's missing the mark in that. Yeah, so there's something out there called kratom. It's a natural plant, and a bunch of you are going to email and text about, oh, it's perfectly natural. It's good for you. Okay, fine. That's not what they're selling. That's not what 7-OH is. Is that what it's called in the convenience stores? That's not what this stuff is. This stuff is synthetic. So a little bit of kratom makes you feel a little bit good. And so they were selling it in little bottles, like 5-Hour Energy or any of those sorts of things you could get at the convenience store or the vape shop or whatever. And then the 7-OH showed up. It's synthetic kratom. So there's not enough concentration in just regular run-of-the-mill, you grow the plant kratom. So they came up with the synthetic kratom that they sold in 7-OH and a couple of other products that is between 5 and 50 times more powerful than regular kratom. And it is the whole opioid thing. And that's what it gets you hooked on. So we talked about this a little bit. There's a couple of different things they call gas station heroin. And it was a story in the news, and I thought, man, that's really horrible. But, you know, how big a deal is it or how overblown it is? I have a personal friend whose son, who never did any drugs or drank or anything through high school or college, graduate high school, college, gets a good job, doing really well in life, but started hitting the little bottles of kratom from the convenience store, just like you do some of the other little things that you think are perfectly harmless because it gives you a little energy boost. You got to stay up late and study for a test or got a work project to do. And you get addicted to it like an opioid. And if you're specifically, if you're, for whatever reasons that people still don't quite understand, genetically predisposed to addiction, you get hooked on it really, really hard and really, really fast. And this just absolutely destroyed this kid's life and practically the whole family's life. His mom and dad have been dealing with this like the biggest problem they've ever had nonstop now for quite some time. Kid gets into rehab, and my friend finds out the rehab said, this is in Los Angeles. My friend said the rehab told him, yeah, about a third of the people we have in here, it's kratom. That's how it, and it's everywhere. So he started looking in convenience stores, like go to the, I don't want to use a brand name because I don't know which ones have pulled it off the shelves and which one haven't yet. But he went to the convenience store, and there it was, just say, you know, next to the Slim Jims and the 5-Hour Energy, something that's going to destroy your life that is an opioid that is being sold legally. So this has all been moving really, really fast. Just back in July, the DEA moved the 7-OH and any related substance into a different schedule of being illegal, and it has to be pulled off the shelf. But there's plenty of places across the country where the news didn't filter through and it's illegal, but it's still on the shelf, or it's not an illegal in your county or whatever. This is absolutely, I've talked to my kids specifically about this. This product, 7-OH, if somebody of yours says, hey, try this, it'll help you stay up or whatever. This is not a joke at all. It can, well, you got these two college kids that are dead. Got this friend of mine who's son is in rehab and really struggling with it. It's horrible, horrible, horrible, horrible. I don't understand how. I use this example all the time. When I went to Italy years ago, visited a friend of mine, and the salami and stuff over there and the cheese and so much of their food was so good. And he was explaining to me how we have such tight restrictions in the United States on our food products that you have to drive a lot of the flavor out of them to pass whatever FDA regulations we have for how long it can stay on the shelf and not get any bacteria and this or that. And so everything's way more flavorful in Europe than it is here because of that. It's why he would sneak salami home in his luggage. He would like sew it into his luggage so he could get a stick of like real Italian salami home to the United States because it was so much better. And it really was better, like noticeably different. But my point being, how do we have such strict regulations on salami and cheese, but you can sell kratom at the convenience store for years, having kids get addicted to opioids? How does that slip through? I don't understand our system at all. Unless somebody lobbied Congress to get this addictive product in there because they knew they could sell a lot. Anyway, I talked to this buddy of mine. I texted him the story this morning about the two kids that, oh, I know what it was. So somebody texted me this. I sent him this text because he's the one whose son is in rehab over this. In the most recent Spider-Man movie that's in theaters, Peter Parker's best friend is buying kratom at the store to help him stay up and study, as if it's a perfectly normal thing. It's just like it's not the point of the scene. It's just I got to get some kratom. I got to stay up late. Yeah, you end up addicted to heroin or in a rehab or whatever and blowing up your life. So talk to your kids about it. I have. Change of topic. Do I have an ad I have to do here, Michael? Okay, let me tell you about Incogni and then I'll tell you about the menu for the state dinner tonight. I've always find these funny. Incogni is just a really good idea. Do you know your car can spy on you? It's true. Here's a guy whose car insurance jumped over 20%. 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So I was all excited about this. Trump and Melania are meeting with she and his wife tonight and having a state dinner tomorrow night.
17: Dinner table events.
1: That's exactly right, Mitt. If you had been president, you would have been able to join in this sort of fun. But the always make a really, really big deal out of the whatever the menu is going to be. And it is about to be released just real soon. And so we'll get into it. They held on to it, and they're going to have a giant press conference to release the White House white tie menu. Let me ask, what was the menu for the last white tie dinner? I'm asking ChatGPT because Melania is somehow in charge of this, and they haven't released it yet. Last time, the first course was garden vegetable velouté. I don't know how to pronounce any of these words. It's got a little line over the E, velouté. With hearts of palm, toasted shallots, and micro mint. I like micro mint. Too much mint. Regular size mint, too much mint for me. Second course, spring herb ravioli filled with ricotta, morels, and Parmesan emulsion. Sounds delicious. Main course, Dover sole menure. There's several things over the letters here that I don't know how to pronounce. Potato pavé. And once again, there's a little mark over the E. I don't know how to pronounce these things. Spring ramp, snow peas, and parsley oil. I would say I don't know what any of this stuff is. Could you bring me a cheeseburger? For dessert, they last time they had a beehive-shaped chocolate gâteau with a little line over the A. I don't know how to pronounce that either. With White House honey and vanilla bean. I don't know how to read that. Almond, don't know that word. Brown butter, another word I don't. Two more words I don't know. Ice cream. Okay. So of all the words on the menu, I know about 15% of them. That makes me so angry. Anybody who's ever dined with me at a nice restaurant knows that makes me angry. I don't know what any of this stuff is. I don't know what any of this stuff is. Can we go to a restaurant where, you know what I, chicken fried steak with gravy and mashed potatoes. I know what that is. And then I don't put any weird lines over any of the letters. I know how to pronounce this stuff. Can we go to a restaurant where they have anything? Oh, it makes me so angry to be at a restaurant where I don't know where anything is on the menu. Probably because it makes me feel dumb. But I don't know how to order. It's going to be really expensive, and I often don't like the food. But they're releasing the menu shortly. We'll bring that to you as breaking news as soon as it happens. Stay tuned.
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1: In Michigan, Kamala Harris is making her fall debut in the 2026 midterms. The former vice president returned to Detroit to boost Democratic Senate nominee Abdul El-Sayed with a roundtable on black maternal health.
2: I'm here to support Dr. El-Sayed because on this subject, I know he will be a champion.
3: Man, I have a visceral reaction to her voice and the way she talks. Which probably isn't fair. Anyway, I remember when El-Sayed was running and, you know, it was still an open question whether he'd end up the Democratic candidate as a socialist Islamist. And would anybody stand on stage with him? And yeah, turns out lots of people, including Kamala Harris, who was their presidential candidate last time around, with some of the crazy stuff that he believes and has said. Anyway, here's a three different topics, Kamala, very short clips, just back to back to back, give you a little flavor of the event that she did in Michigan yesterday.
4: We are witnessing the most callous, corrupt, and incompetent presidential administration we have ever experienced in the history of America. And there are many factual points that would provide evidence of each of those. I do believe that when you feel powerless, you are powerless. And when we feel powerful, we are powerful.
3: There you go.
4: And we are powerful. Here's another fact. The attack on DEI is an attack on maternal care.
5: Oh, okay.
4: An attack on DEI to recognize diversity, equity, and inclusion is an attack by definition on maternal care.
3: Right. So, boy, that brought back memories of Kamala running for president, didn't it? And to give you an idea what this event was like, listen to this question from one of the... So, Kamala's sitting at a table with El-Sayed, and they're taking questions from people. If you think woke one was crazy and woke is over and we've moved on and the next candidate from the Democrats for president is going to be more of a moderate, listen to this question. 44.
6: And that's what the people of Michigan need from you? From our leaders, that's what black women and black birthing people need in order to move themselves forward, their families forward, their communities forward, the state forward, and this country forward.
3: So Kamala is at an event with a communist Islamist yesterday in which they're discussing birthing people. So if you're wondering if woke is over or not, they're still using the term birthing people, which is, of course, insane. I don't know if I can handle this whole clip. It's a little long, and sometimes when she starts to ramble, it just really wears me out. But I've asked several guests this question today. Do you think Kamala will run? Well, Kamala herself was asked this question yesterday at the event.
7: Have you thought about running for president in 2028? Is that something on your plate? Are you considering that? Did you want to announce anything while you're here? And what's your charge to us as you make your exit?
4: I have not decided if I'm going to run again. But let me just say this. I do sincerely believe 28 won't matter if we don't get through 26.
7: That's true. Very true.
4: And I'm a big believer that you can be, when you focus on the thing out there, you trip on the thing over here. And so that is truly, I'm traveling the country. Yes. And in particular to remind the folks who have most at stake of the power of our voice. And so that's where I would leave you. And I'd leave you just with the message, too big to rig. Too big to rig. Let's be too big to rig.
7: Amen.
4: Let's get out, show our powers. We are powerful. We don't let anybody take our power from us. We don't let anybody take us off the field. They have to come correct, see us on the field, know we are there, and respond to our needs and hear the leaders among us.
3: I can't. She slides into that sounding a little more black, a little more southern thing that she does, but all politicians do that. Code switching dealio. President Bush would sound more Texan when he was down south than he did when he was up north, but I always find it humorous nonetheless. She's not going to run. I think Lan He Chen is right. But both our guests we had on today who follow this stuff a lot more closely than I do went with no, she won't run. And yeah, I don't think she's going to run. The fact that she turned it quickly to let's focus on 26 because that's what is important. Yeah, she's trying to get her last, I don't know, bit of fundraising money to pay off some debts or who knows what she's up to. But no, she's not going to run. And she shouldn't. As David Drucker said earlier, she won't run and she shouldn't, as she would embarrass herself. I think the fact that Lan He Chen jumped on here, and he is a very, he doesn't say things just to like get clicks or attention or whatever. He said, do not be surprised if AOC is the nominee for the Democratic Party. And I said the same thing a couple of weeks ago, and Joe was like, aghast. But yeah, I think so.
5: Woke one was crazy.
3: Wow, that'd be something. Yeah. We got a long way to go before we get that. How much time have I got, Michael?
8: I got about a minute and a half. I'm
3: trying to decide which direction to go.
8: Closer to 2 minutes.
3: Cool. What can I jam in this amount of time? We got the woman who fell in the sinkhole. We got that done. Oh, I like this one. Does this need a setup, number 11? The DoorDash wreck. Okay, here we go.
9: I DoorDashed some food, and my DoorDasher told me he got in a car accident. And he was like, I can come meet him and get the food from him.
10: I think that's my food right there. I'm about to go get my food.
11: Yo, what's going on, bro? You the DoorDasher?
12: Yeah.
11: You all right?
12: Yeah.
11: Okay, thank you, man. You good?
12: Man.
11: I'm right down the street. I'm like, let me come grab my food. I'm so sorry, bro. Got an accident bringing me my food.
3: I would absolutely do that. The DoorDash is on the way. The Panda Express is on the way. And they're just like 6 blocks away and they get in a wreck. I'll ride my bike over and pick up the food. Sorry about your wreck, but I need my chow mein. My kids get so angry at the Panda Express fortune cookies because they're never fortunes. They're just statements.
13: That's a hell of a thing to get really angry about.
3: Fortune cookies aren't fortunes anymore. I want a fortune. I want you to predict my future.
13: Oh. Well, they're always accurate, so.
3: They don't do that anymore. Do we have time for the toilet announcement, Michael? New York City's got this new robo-toilet that if you're in there for longer than 10 minutes, the doors automatically open and this announcement is made.
14: Attention, your use time has expired. The door is opening now.
3: So it's a public toilet, and you go in there, and if you're in there longer than 10 minutes, the doors open and say your time is up. So you're there with your pants around your ankles. Hey, everybody.
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21: From ABC News. I'm Brian Clark. Artificial intelligence in Taiwan will be key issues when President Trump welcomes China's Xi Jinping on a state visit. But a major topic will be Iran. ABC's Karen Travers at the White House says China is Iran's largest trading partner and the largest purchaser of its oil.
22: We have seen the president get pushed on this recently about what he might do, and there's been no indication of renewed pressure on China. And of course, this comes after yesterday, the president in that speech at the UN was calling on countries around the world to put more economic pressure on Iran and isolate them economically. But it's not clear if that same message would be applied to China during this visit this week.
21: The message at the UN today from Iran's president Masoud Pezeshkian was that President Trump must understand key facts as he spoke through a translator.
0: He must know that the resistance of the Iranian people will only increase in the face of sanctions, increased pressure, increased bullying. We will never bow our head or bend at the knee.
21: A federal judge in Washington today will hear arguments over President Trump's ban on three media organizations from the White House. Administration lawyers say the ban on CNN, MS Now, and Politico does not violate the First Amendment. Almost the entire state of New Mexico is under a flood watch. Heavy rain is falling. ABC's Trevor Altz is there.
1: At the peak today, we could see 2 inches of rainfall per hour, and so much of New Mexico has been in a dangerous cycle where you have areas that are hit by wildfires that then have destabilized soil and become even more vulnerable to flash flooding. We've been watching the state try to be proactive, but there is a real chance of some catastrophic flash flooding here in New Mexico.
21: Dolly Parton's estate seeking a restraining order against the late icon's nephew, claiming he threatened violence and economic harm. He says it's a publicity stunt. You're listening to ABC News.
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21: Harvey Weinstein was sentenced to 15 years in prison today for sexually assaulting Miriam Haley in 2006. Weinstein was first convicted in 2020. That conviction later overturned by New York's highest court. He was found guilty for a second time last year. Haley, who was a production assistant at the time, said after the sentencing today,
23: "It's a really tough thing to do, I have to say. And I thought of not doing it many times. I thought of pulling out."
21: One of the nation's most famous roller coasters is the subject of a new lawsuit. Over 100 people say they suffered brain injuries after riding the X2 at Six Flags Magic Mountain in California. Pamela Guillen says after she rode the coaster, she passed out and woke up 2 weeks later in a hospital.
24: "I have suffered a traumatic brain injury and needed emergency brain surgery to stop the bleeding and had to be intubated. I was in a coma. I spent almost a month at the hospital."
21: Park lawyers argue the forces in the coaster cannot cause brain injury at a normal rider using it as instructed, and that the ride has been closed since July. Former NFL star Antonio Brown's accepting a plea deal in an attempted murder case in Florida. His attorney says the charge will be reduced to aggravated assault, and the former Pittsburgh Steelers star will only receive probation. 2 weeks ago, Brown's accuser said he would no longer take part in the prosecution related to the 2025 incident. Brown had faced decades in prison. Brian.
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26: Todd Ortloff from the KONP News Center. Here's a look at what's happening on this Wednesday, September 23rd. Police are making what they call significant progress in the investigation of an explosion that seriously injured a man inside a downtown Squim apartment Sunday night. Squim police say investigators served multiple search warrants Monday with help from Port Angeles Police, the Clallam and Jefferson County Sheriff's Offices, and the Olympic Peninsula Narcotics Enforcement Team. As part of the investigation, police seized a vehicle believed to be connected to people involved in the incident and searched a separate home in the Squim area. Authorities say additional search warrants are expected as they work to identify those responsible. It all began after an explosion about 8:30 Sunday night in an apartment in the 100 block of West Cedar Street. That's near the Squim Civic Center. Police said an explosive detonated inside the apartment, leaving an adult man with a significant injury to an extremity. He was airlifted for treatment. No one else was injured, and damage was contained to the apartment. The investigation has now drawn both state and federal resources. The State Patrol Crime Scene Response Team processed the original scene, along with agents from the Federal Bureau of Alcohol, Tobacco, Firearms, and Explosives. And police have not said what type of explosive was involved. They have not identified the injured man, nor have they disclosed what investigators believe led to the blast in the first place. Clallam County changing the way it calculates what Port Angeles would pay for district court services, separating the cost of running the court from revenue that's generated by city cases. County commissioners reviewed the proposed district court agreement during a work session earlier this week. Under the previous criminal justice contract, the county tracked both the cost of providing court services and revenue generated through the court. County Administrator Todd Milkey says the new agreement takes a different approach.
2: In the prior 10-year contract, we trying to track both the expenditures as well as the revenues. In these versions of the contract, the county is only focused on the expense side. So what is the cost of providing these services? And that is what we invoice. That's what's the basis for our cost calculations. Anything on the revenue side flows to the cities for them to use.
26: It does mean that revenue from Port Angeles infractions and probations would be sent to the city, not used to offset the county's bill. County officials say the treasurer's office can continue handling any portion of those collections that must be sent to the state, avoiding additional administrative work for the city. Milkey says the underlying cost of district court services is relatively stable, and he does not anticipate the kind of major cost increases facing some other criminal justice services. Port Angeles still reviewing the draft this week. Unless the city proposes substantial changes, that agreement is expected to return to county commissioners for action September 29th. More news after this.
4: This is Jonathan Pasternak, Artistic Director and Conductor of the Port Angeles Symphony Orchestra, inviting you to join me for the first concert of our 94th season, Saturday, September 26th at 7:30 p.m. at the Port Angeles High School Performing Arts Center. 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
26: In other news, supporters of a proposed seaplane dock on the Port Angeles waterfront say the project could do more than just provide a place for pilots to land. They believe it could become another way to bring more tourists directly into the downtown. Christopher Thompson with the nonprofit Hollywood Beach Seaplane Association says the group has been talking with commercial operators, including Kenmore Air and Victoria-based Harbor Air, as it develops plans for that floating dock near City Pier. Thompson says a 2018 Washington State Seaplane Association study identified Port Angeles as a top 10 seaplane destination, despite the city not even having a dedicated facility.
6: In that report, it showed that private and commercial seaplane tourists spend about $70 to $280 per person per landing on things like fuel, food, beverage, lodging, excursions, and ground transportation. So there's a lot more than just landing, you know, hooking up to a dock. They come into our community, they stay, they spend money.
26: Thompson says Port Angeles could also serve as a jumping-off point for flights to Victoria, the San Juan Islands, and even into Seattle. And he says conversations with commercial operators suggest there's an interest in bringing passengers the other direction, here into Port Angeles.
6: And the same thing with Kenmore Air. It's, we'd love to come into your community because they have the request from the same side in Seattle. Hey, how do I pop in from Lake Union to Port Angeles? Right. We've got some cool stuff happening here. We have the outdoors. We have our natural resources. We have wonderful things like Field Hall and all the other things that are happening here. Just imagining popping in from Seattle, not us going to Seattle, but them coming in from Seattle, having dinner here in Port Angeles, seeing a world-class artist.
26: Neither Kenmore Air nor Harbor Air has committed yet to providing scheduled service, but Thompson says discussions with commercial operators help determine the proposed dock size. Plans call for a roughly 150-foot floating dock capable of handling several aircraft. Now, the association still has some state and federal permitting, fundraising, and construction ahead before any commercial service might become a reality. Port Angeles residents get a chance tonight to weigh in on proposed updates to the city's rules governing environmentally sensitive areas. City Council holding a public hearing on updates to its critical areas ordinance, which regulates development around areas such as wetlands, streams, and other environmentally sensitive lands. The ordinance is reviewed every 10 years and is required under Washington's Growth Management Act. Hearing starts at 6 o'clock. It will be held in the City Council chambers with a virtual option also available. Written comments will be accepted until the close of the hearing. Officials will consider a staff report, public testimony, and written comments before moving a decision forward. A federal judge has dismissed a Justice Department lawsuit seeking Washington's unredacted voter registration records. U.S. District Judge Kimberly Evanson ruled yesterday the federal government's demand for the records was not authorized under the Civil Rights Act of 1960. The ruling marks the Justice Department's 25th district court loss in similar cases nationwide. Washington Secretary of State Steve Hobbs had offered to provide public voter information but withheld confidential data that included driver's license numbers and partial security social security numbers. The Justice Department argued it needed that information to enforce federal election laws. Washington's incentive program for zero-emission work trucks has drawn strong interest since launching in April, but demand has varied by the type of vehicle. The program, funded through the state's climate

0: takes a village to make this celebration happen. 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
4: Here's your News Radio KONP forecast, brought to you by All Weather Heating and Cooling. Sunshine mixed with clouds at times this afternoon, with daytime highs approaching 59. Northwest winds 8 to 15 miles per hour. Lows dip down to about 46. Tonight, mainly cloudy skies expected. Chance for rain tomorrow. Daytime highs approaching 57. Cloudy skies expected. Temperatures a bit below average Friday and Saturday, with highs in the upper 50s. Rain likely Friday. Taking a look at the extended forecast, 59 Sunday, 60 Monday, and 60 on Tuesday. That's a look at your forecast. I'm meteorologist Paul Trombley. Currently, it's 61 degrees.
5: The American League finally has one down. Good morning, I'm Jay Reynolds. AL Central, AL West, those are the divisions that remain up for grabs. The AL East clinched yesterday.
6: Swing ground ball to short. Walls has it. Now his throw to first in time. And the Tampa Bay Rays, for the fifth time in franchise history, have just conquered the American League East.
5: 620 WDAE. Rays 96th win of the season, four shy of the franchise record of 100 set back in 2021. Rays and Yankees splitting their doubleheader yesterday. Yankees winning the opener, which clinches the top wild card spot for them. But the Yankees say they won't have Aaron Judge for the wild card round next week. He's not the only New York athlete who's sidelined. The Giants discovering yesterday the injury to quarterback Jackson Dart. Worse than originally thought. Sources indicate he'll miss significant time, if not the rest of the season. Coach John Harbaugh reiterating confidence he has in backup quarterback Jameis Winston. Bears quarterback Caleb Williams dealing with a strained hamstring, and backup Tyson Bagent is in concussion protocol. Could be Case Keenum Monday night. Washington says they're considering the options with Jaden Daniels and his dislocated elbow. WNBA Lynx dominated by the Fever. Indy winning by 19, but Minnesota still captures the top seed for the postseason. Portland rallies from down 17 to beat the Valkyries in overtime. Golden State had scored the first 17 points of the game. Aces by 10 over the Sparks. Las Vegas could still earn the two seed tomorrow. Back to baseball, Dodgers manager Dave Roberts says Shohei Ohtani looks considerably healthier than he did a couple of weeks ago. He'll return to the lineup tonight. LA is 7-0 shut out of the Padres last night. San Diego's in a three-way tie for the wild card standings with the Phillies and the Cubs. Cubs giving up six runs in the 12th, lose to the Marlins. Phillies beat the Brewers 6-4. Zach Wheeler with 11 strikeouts. Cleveland 3-2 over the Red Sox. Guardians stay a game ahead of the White Sox, who beat the Royals 14-11.
1: In local sports, the Squim Wolves soccer team made a statement last night, battling North Kitsap to a scoreless tie. The 2-1-2 Wolves snapped an eight-year-long losing streak against the Vikings. Squim had lost every meeting since beating North K 1-0 back in October of 2018. North Kitsap held a slim 4-3 advantage in shots. Kaylee Keat and Brooklyn Schmidt led a strong Squim defensive effort, while goalkeeper Lillian Anderson recorded her first shutout of the season. Kaya Robinson, Bella Rich, and Emma Hendrickson had Squim shots on goal. The tie keeps the Wolves in the hunt for a top-three finish in the Olympic League. Squim hosts North Mason tomorrow night at 7. Meantime, the Port Angeles Rough Rider girls improved to 4-1-1 with a convincing 5-0 win over Olympic. Emma Desjardins struck just 3 minutes into the match, heading home a Maddie Walton corner kick. 5 minutes later, Desjardins scored again on a header off a Mariah Treban cross. Treban made it 3-0 early in the second half off

0: an Addie Fox assist. Desjardins completed the hat trick in the 52nd minute with a spectacular free kick from the right side of the box. Treban added her second goal in the 72nd minute off an assist from Sela Wachnitz. Port Angeles travels to Kingston tomorrow night. Elsewhere today, Olympic League cross-country runners compete in Kingston starting at 4. In high school tennis, Port Angeles travels to North Kitsap. Squim visits Bainbridge, both matches at 4. The Rough Rider swim team hosts North Kitsap at 3. And in NWAC college soccer, Peninsula College has a doubleheader at Everett. The Pirate women kick off at 11 this morning, followed by the men at 1. Seattle Mariners shut out by Houston 7-0 last night in Seattle. Jordan Alvarez homered and drove in 3 as Seattle fell to 73-84. The Mariners wrap up the two-game series tonight, 6 o'clock airtime here on KONP, brought to you by Leeds Farm Supply and Equipment Sales. 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
3: This is a Bloomberg Money Minute. McDonald's is looking at launching meals that appeal to consumers on weight loss drugs and those looking for more protein. The new lineup being tested includes a crispy chicken bowl and a bed of lettuce, cheese, and tomatoes topped with ranch. Microsoft President Brad Smith says the company backs the use of independent evaluators for AI. His comments coincide with the UN General Assembly, where safety and options for regulating the industry globally have been top of mind for world leaders and corporate chiefs. A rally in oil prices stoking worries about inflationary pressures today, which were further reinforced by data that shows a jump in U.S. business activity at the fastest pace since 2021. And Bentley Motors has unveiled its first fully electric car, a luxury SUV with pure merino wool trim, as the Volkswagen unit seeks to improve profitability and establish itself in the high-end EV market. I'm John Tucker, Bloomberg Radio.
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0: And we head up to Clallam Transit Dispatch Center now. That is where Steve's standing by with the first check in the noon hour of our roads out there. Good afternoon, Steve.
6: Hi there. Hey, good afternoon, everybody. Yeah, we're doing pretty good out there. It's been not so awful bad out there to make your way around town if you need to go. It is a little bit on the busy side right now in both Port Angeles and Squim, especially downtown Port Angeles right now with the Coho arriving. and unloading Railroad and Lincoln and Front Street. Pretty busy right now. So just be aware of that. Other than that, you know, the rest of the town, we seem to be moving along fairly well out there. If you're on the highway between Port Angeles and Sequim, no real problems. Traffic moving along at the speed limit. A little busy through our construction zone and Morse Creek area. But beyond that, right at the speed limit all the way out to Sequim. Headed beyond Sequim, Hood Canal Bridge still good to go. Nothing scheduled for marine openings this morning. For the most part, state ferries are running on time today. Most of the major routes are not having any kind of an issue. If you're headed out to the west end, 101 out to Forks, road's in good shape. We still have light to moderate traffic out there, moving along at the speed limit. So far, no construction popping up, and things going quite well out in that direction. So everybody take care. Enjoy your afternoon. This is Steve reporting live from Clallam Transit for KONP.
7: Thanks, Steve. Another update from you in about a half hour. Your weather forecast calls for things to be partly sunny the rest of the afternoon. Highs right around 60. More clouds come in overnight tonight, though. Lows will be in the 40s, and then cloudy with a little bit of rain at times tomorrow. Highs near 60. That rain continues Thursday night and into Friday, and we could see a little bit of breezy conditions by late in the afternoon on Friday with gusts of westerly winds to 30 miles per hour. Your highs the next couple of days, just about 60 degrees, and that's it. Right now across the North Peninsula, though, we've got Port Townsend checking in at 59 degrees. It's 60 out west at Forks. Squim's also at 60, and out at Fairchild Airport here in Port Angeles, it is 63 degrees officially.
8: From ABC News Tech Trends. Xbox is laying off 268 people as part of a larger reset effort announced earlier this year. As part of the consolidation, it's also merging the Turn 10 and Playground Games development studios together. Those are the teams in charge of building the Fable and Forza franchises. Anthropic is launching the latest version of its Opus artificial intelligence model. Opus 5.5, according to the tech company, is Anthropic's best performing model on its internal alignment test, which measures how likely it is for an AI model to engage in risky or dangerous behaviors. It's Anthropic's first big launch since the company's CEO, Dario Amodei, announced plans to slow down the pace of AI development in the wake of a series of hacking incidents. OpenAI CEO Sam Altman signaled his support for Amodei's plan as well. Yesterday, that company also launched the latest versions of its two smaller models called Sol and Luna. With Tech Trends, I'm Mike Dubusky, ABC News.
9: A better life with Dr. Sanjay Gupta.
10: We've talked a lot about ultra-processed foods, but here's a new wrinkle. A study out of France zeroed in on preservatives that keep packaged foods from spoiling and linked higher intake of those preservatives to a greater risk of high blood pressure, heart attack, and stroke. Now here's the part that might surprise you. Even some natural-sounding preservatives, like added citric acid and vitamin C, were tied to higher blood pressure. But an important distinction. This is about vitamin C added to processed food, not the vitamin C in an actual orange. So keep eating your fruit. Still, the practical takeaway is a familiar one. 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Those foods are preserved by cold, not chemicals. And as always, the more ingredients you can pronounce, the better. I'm Dr. Sanjay Gupta, helping you live a better life.
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15: In our U.S. history classes, we're taught that the last king over America was England's King George III in 1776. But our 50th state, Hawaii, has a different story to tell. In 1882, they still had a king. In fact, he built a royal palace on the Oahu Island, and it still stands there today. By the way, wonder what the first Americans thought of the idea of an earthly king over our United States? It was a big no, not interested. The battle cry of the fighting colonists? No king in America, but King Jesus. I agree. I'm Jerry Stewart, and that was One Moment in America.
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21: Breaking news at townhall.com. I'm Bob Agnew in Washington. President Trump is changing the name of artificial intelligence to super intelligence.
22: The president made this comment while addressing the UN General Assembly on Tuesday. Mr. Trump says the U.S. will not stifle the growth of the technology. He also says the Justice Department will rein it in if necessary. President Trump has thrown his support behind AI as others raise concerns about the technology, including doomsday scenarios.
21: That's correspondent Andrew Stewart. Harvey Weinstein sentenced in federal court for sexual assault after a retrial. Here's correspondent Laura Winters.
23: The disgraced movie executive Harvey Weinstein sentenced to 15 years in prison. He was convicted back in 2025 of criminal sexual assault involving a former production assistant from the TV show Project Runway. Weinstein is 74 years old.
1: That is correspondent Laura Winters reporting. Hurricane Polo is gaining strength as it moves along Mexico's southwestern coast as a Category 5 cyclone.
2: The Miami-based National Hurricane Center reports Polo is an extremely dangerous storm with winds of 165 miles an hour. It was centered Tuesday about 250 miles south of Zihuatanejo, Mexico, and stationary over the Pacific Ocean. Mexican authorities have suspended classes in several coastal areas as Polo brushes along the coastline. Heavy rain could cause flash flooding and mudslides in Guerrero and Michoacan states. Meanwhile, Tropical Storm Otis is in the Pacific Ocean but far from land, and Fay has weakened to a tropical depression in the Atlantic. Bernie Bennett reporting.
1: An historic deal reached between President Trump and Greenland.
3: We will immediately begin the process of developing a large military presence in the appropriate locations. We'll be building two very major military bases.
1: The president finalized that deal yesterday after meeting with the leaders of the Netherlands and Greenland. More at townhall.com.
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1: A second pilot has been identified in that deadly helicopter crash. That chopper had been fighting wildfires in California when it went down over the weekend.
24: A contract aircraft company has identified the second pilot killed in the weekend crash of a firefighting helicopter in Yosemite National Park as Ryan Cutter. The Super Puma helicopter crash Sunday afternoon also killed pilot Greg King. Both men were employees of Precision. They were performing water drops on a wildfire at Yosemite National Park when the helicopter went down. At least 14 people have died while helping to fight wildfires in the U.S. this year. I'm Lisa Dwyer.
1: A second man has been arrested in the death of a Mississippi woman named Taisha Fortune. Jackson police say that they arrested a second man in the death and obtained an arrest warrant for yet a third suspect. Breaking news and analysis at townhall.com. The White House press fight just pulled an old Ted Koppel line back to the surface. Willie Nelson explains.
25: CNN, MS Now, and Politico are locked out of the White House. Several other networks have suspended pool coverage in protests. President Trump said those outlets are not entitled to a briefing seat. Ted Koppel said in 2018 that CNN's ratings depend on President Trump, a reminder that the networks may need the fight more than the White House does. Willie Nelson, Washington.
1: President Trump addressed the UN General Assembly yesterday, talking about the power of the U.S. economy right now. He says it's doing better than ever before. Globalist institutions and critics have expressed hand-wringing over his administration's foreign policy, but the president says that America is doing better than it ever has and continues to lead freedom in the world 250 years after its founding. On Wall Street, the Dow Jones Industrial Average right now down by 315 points. The NASDAQ struggling today. The high-tech index is off by 302. More details at townhall.com.
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27: Todd Ortloff in the KONP News Center. Here's a look at what's happening on this Wednesday, September 23rd. Police are making what they call significant progress in the investigation of an explosion that seriously injured a man inside a downtown Squim apartment Sunday night. Squim police say investigators served multiple search warrants Monday with help from Port Angeles Police, the Clallam and Jefferson County Sheriff's Offices, and the Olympic Peninsula Narcotics Enforcement Team. As part of the investigation, police seized a vehicle believed to be connected to people involved in the incident and searched a separate home in the Squim area. Authorities say additional search warrants are expected as they work to identify those responsible. It all began after an explosion about 8:30 Sunday night in an apartment in the 100 block of West Cedar Street. That's near the Squim Civic Center. Police said an explosive detonated inside the apartment, leaving an adult man with a significant injury to an extremity. He was airlifted for treatment. No one else was injured, and damage was contained to the apartment. The investigation has now drawn both state and federal resources. The State Patrol Crime Scene Response Team processed the original scene, along with agents from the Federal Bureau of Alcohol, Tobacco, Firearms, and Explosives. And police have not said what type of explosive was involved. They have not identified the injured man, nor have they disclosed what investigators believe led to the blast in the first place. Clallam County changing the way it calculates what Port Angeles would pay for district court services, separating the cost of running the court from revenue that's generated by city cases. County commissioners reviewed the proposed district court agreement during a work session earlier this week. Under the previous criminal justice contract, the county tracked both the cost of providing court services and revenue generated through the court. County Administrator Todd Milkey says the new agreement takes a different approach.
0: In the prior 10-year contract, we trying to track both the expenditures as well as the revenues. In these versions of the contract, the county is only focused on the expense side. So what is the cost of providing these services? And that is what we invoice. That's what's the basis for our cost calculations. Anything on the revenue side flows to the cities for them to use.
27: It does mean that revenue from Port Angeles infractions and probations would be sent to the city, not used to offset the county's bill. County officials say the treasurer's office can continue handling any portion of those collections that must be sent to the state, avoiding additional administrative work for the city. Milkey says the underlying cost of district court services is relatively stable, and he does not anticipate the kind of major cost increases facing some other criminal justice services. Port Angeles is still reviewing the draft this week. Unless the city proposes substantial changes, that agreement is expected to return to county commissioners for action September 29th. More news after this.
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27: In other news, supporters of a proposed seaplane dock on the Port Angeles waterfront say the project could do more than just provide a place for pilots to land. They believe it could become another way to bring more tourists directly into the downtown. Christopher Thompson with the nonprofit Hollywood Beach Seaplane Association says the group has been talking with commercial operators, including Kenmore Air and Victoria-based Harbor Air, as it develops plans for that floating dock near City Pier. Thompson says a 2018 Washington State Seaplane Association study identified Port Angeles as a top 10 seaplane destination, despite the city not even having a dedicated facility.
7: In that report, it showed that private and commercial seaplane tourists spend about $70 to $280 per person per landing on things like fuel, food, beverage, lodging, excursions, and ground transportation. So there's a lot more than just landing, you know, hooking up to a dock. They come into our community, they stay, they spend money.
27: Thompson says Port Angeles could also serve as a jumping-off point for flights to Victoria, the San Juan Islands, and even into Seattle. And he says conversations with commercial operators suggest there's an interest in bringing passengers the other direction, here into Port Angeles.
7: And the same thing with Kenmore Air. It's, we'd love to come into your community because they have the request from the same side in Seattle. Hey, how do I pop in from Lake Union to Port Angeles? We got some cool stuff happening here. We have the outdoors. We have our natural resources. We have wonderful things like Field Hall and all the other things that are happening here. Just imagining popping in from Seattle, not us going to Seattle, but them coming in from Seattle, having dinner here in Port Angeles, seeing a world-class artist.
27: Neither Kenmore Air nor Harbor Air has committed yet to providing scheduled service, but Thompson says discussions with commercial operators help determine the proposed dock size. Plans call for a roughly 150-foot floating dock capable of handling several aircraft. Now, the association still has some state and federal permitting, fundraising, and construction ahead before any commercial service might become a reality. Port Angeles residents get a chance tonight to weigh in on proposed updates to the city's rules governing environmentally sensitive areas. City Council holding a public hearing on updates to its critical areas ordinance, which regulates development around areas such as wetlands, streams, and other environmentally sensitive lands. The ordinance is reviewed every 10 years and is required under Washington's Growth Management Act. Hearing starts at 6 o'clock. It will be held in the City Council chambers with a virtual option also available. Written comments will be accepted until the close of the hearing. Officials will consider a staff report, public testimony, and written comments before moving a decision forward. A federal judge has dismissed a Justice Department lawsuit seeking Washington's unredacted voter registration records. U.S. District Judge Kimberly Evanson ruled yesterday the federal government's demand for the records was not authorized under the Civil Rights Act of 1960. The ruling marks the Justice Department's 25th district court loss in similar cases nationwide. Washington Secretary of State Steve Hobbs had offered to provide public voter information but withheld confidential data that included driver's license numbers and partial security social security numbers. The Justice Department argued it needed that information to enforce federal election laws. Washington's incentive program for zero-emission work trucks has drawn strong interest since launching in April, but demand is varied by the type of vehicle. The program, funded through the state's Climate Commitment Act, offers vouchers to help businesses purchase electric commercial vehicles and equipment. Officials say about half of the $112 million available has been requested, but less than 5% of funding set aside for cargo vans or smaller work trucks has been sought. Program administrators plan to review the funding allocations next month and could shift more money toward vehicle categories where the demand is higher. 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
12: Here's your News Radio KONP forecast, brought to you by All Weather Heating and Cooling. Sunshine mixed with clouds at times this afternoon, with daytime highs approaching 59. Northwest winds 8 to 15 miles per hour. Lows dip down to about 46. Tonight, mainly cloudy skies expected. Chance for rain tomorrow. Daytime highs approaching 57. Cloudy skies expected. Temperatures a bit below average Friday and Saturday, with highs in the upper 50s. Rain likely Friday. Taking a look at the extended forecast, 59 Sunday, 60 Monday, and 60 on Tuesday. That's a look at your forecast. I'm meteorologist Paul Trombley. Currently, it's 61 degrees.
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8: AP Sports, I'm Jennifer King. The Major League battle to the postseason continues. Correspondent Mike Reeves has more.
13: The Rays clinched the AL East title with a 6-1 win over the Yankees in Game 2 of their doubleheader. The Guardians down to the Red Sox, and the White Sox get past the Royals, keeping Cleveland one game ahead of Chicago in the AL Central race. The Astros and Rangers are tied atop the AL West after Houston defeats Seattle and Texas falls to the Mets.
8: The Mets and the Red Sox both promoted their interim managers to the full position, giving them three-year contracts. Andy Green will manage New York, and Chad Tracy steps up in Boston. In NFL news, Giants quarterback Jackson Dart's left knee injury is more severe than originally anticipated. Sources tell the NFL Network he could miss the rest of the season. By the end of Week 3, some six teams in the NFC are having to use a backup quarterback as the starter amid a wave of early season injuries. Jennifer King, AP Sports.
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19: This is Bloomberg Money Minute. Higher energy costs were back in the driver's seat for investors, stoking worries about inflation that could make the Federal Reserve lift to interest rates, and that set Treasury yields surging. The latest economic report today showed U.S. business activity rising at the fastest pace in more than 5 years. The Purchasing Managers Index climbing to 58.4 in September. Figures above 50 indicate expansion. Robust demand pushed up new orders and employment. A SoftBank kicked off what's set to become one of the largest corporate junk bond sales ever. The conglomerate offering record yields to entice investors into helping fund its unprecedented investments in AI. President Trump has signaled support for curbing exports of diesel fuel, but Goldman Sachs says that would incentivize refiners to reduce their production of gasoline in favor of diesel, and that would drive up prices at the pump. I'm John Tucker, Bloomberg Radio.
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27: All right, up to Clallam Transit Dispatch Center we go one last time this hour. That's where Steve's standing by watching the roads for us. Good afternoon, Steve.
2: Hi there. Hey, good afternoon, everybody. Yeah, we're doing pretty good out there on the afternoon commute, or lunchtime commute at least. Traffic seems to be moving along fairly well. It's a little on the busy side in both Port Angeles and Squim, but pretty much the speed limit all the way through town. You shouldn't have much of any kind of problems making your way to wherever it is you need to go today. If you're on Highway 101 between Port Angeles and Squim, it is fairly busy out there. A little slow through our construction area there at Baker Street and Lee's Creek, but beyond the Morse Creek area, you get out on the highway, things moving right along at the speed limit. Beyond Squim, Hood Canal Bridge, good to go with no scheduled marine openings, and state ferries are running on time today. If you're headed out to the West End, we're looking good all the way out to the Forks area. Roads in good shape, just kind of light to moderate traffic out there and at the speed limit. So everybody take care. Enjoy your afternoon. This is Steve reporting live from Clallam Transit for KONP.
27: Thanks, Steve. Weather today going to be partly sunny through the afternoon and a high near 60. Partly cloudy this evening, becoming more cloudy overnight. Look for your lows to be into the mid-40s overnight tonight. Tomorrow, mostly cloudy, and we'll bring in a little bit of rain by afternoon. Highs near 60. That rain continues Thursday night with lows in the mid-40s to low-50s. And rainy, and actually first kind of taste of fall on Friday. Rain up to a half inch of it in some spots, and a west wind with gusts to 30 miles per hour in the afternoon, and a high near 60 on Friday. Right now, though, across the peninsula, we've got 59 in Port Townsend, 62 out west at Forks. Squim's got 62, and it's 61 degrees out at Fairchild Airport here in Port Angeles. 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With Citizen Air, you could already be there. 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
3: It's some rare good news about the mental health of teenagers. A new report from the CDC finds that U.S. high school students are doing better on several fronts. The survey asked teens about their overall well-being between 2023 and 2025. Many of the mental health factors improved. Those reporting persistent feelings of sadness dropped by about 7 points, and those reporting poor mental health overall dropped by about 6 points. The rate of those considering suicide dropped from 20% to 14%. Meanwhile, the number of teens consuming fruits and vegetables increased by over 5 points, and more students are staying active. Playing on a sports team also went up. Despite the improvements, many students are still not getting enough sleep. Only about 1 in 4 reported getting at least those 8 hours of shut-eye on an average school night. Health experts warn that less sleep is linked to poor mental health, difficulty concentrating, and risky behaviors like skipping a seatbelt or texting while driving. The CDC's deputy director says that despite the gains, there is still work to do, with many students still struggling with daily habits that could affect their long-term health. With your Medical Minute, I'm Yuri Benajed.
4: 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And he's right, but the new name doesn't cut it either. I'm Kim Commando for Hostinger. 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So if we're not going to call it AI, then what? The new name is super intelligence. Okay. But in reality, there's nothing artificial or super about it. What we're really dealing with is completely man-made. 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It simply augments what we already know. And we can still call it AI. And if you don't know AI, you'll be totally left behind in the dust. That's why you need my free newsletter. 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You think it takes a web guy, a designer, and a month of your life. You're right. It used to, but not anymore. 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
19: So emails that end with thank you are 36% more likely to be answered. But when you need something or you're asking for help or a favor, experts say avoid saying thank you in advance. According to research by LinkedIn, that indicates you expect something in return, which can seem presumptuous, manipulative, or even rude. It's like saying, I'm so sure you'll do my bidding that I'll thank you now. And it's almost as if you're trying to force them to comply. So how can you ask for what you need without sounding pushy, demanding, and entitled? First, ask politely, like, I could really use your assistance with X, Y, or Z. And give people room to say no by adding something like, will you be able to give me a hand? And then end your email with an acceptable statement of gratitude, like, thank you for your consideration, or simply, thanks. I'm John Tesh with today's Intelligence for Your Life Minute.
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20: I'm Brian Clark. There's a hearing underway in Washington, D.C. over President Trump's ban on three media organizations from accessing the White House. Federal Judge Timothy Kelly began the hearing by saying that the White House must comply with due process before revoking access. The president is welcoming China's leader to Washington today. ABC's Karen Travers is at the White House with a preview.
21: This is the first state visit by the Chinese leader in over a decade here to Washington. The president is going out to Joint Base Andrews tonight in Maryland to welcome Xi to Washington. And then they'll have a series of meetings here at the White House tomorrow.
20: The war in Iran set to be a major topic in those meetings. And at the United Nations today, Iran's President Masoud Pezeshkian left the door open for negotiations while calling out President Trump by name, saying through a translator,
22: Iran must be understood by Mr. Trump and those who seek to bully us that we are ready for dialogue and diplomacy and negotiations without accepting the language of force.
20: The war has sent gas prices higher, and Energy Secretary Chris Wright said there will not be a ban on diesel exports. President Trump had appeared open to that idea as a way to get prices under control, but the secretary told Heat Map News the president is not endorsing the idea. ABC's Elizabeth Schulze says experts don't think that would work.
21: Oil analysts are warning that that plan will backfire. Diesel prices are set in the global market, and the U.S. actually already makes more diesel than it uses. So refiners say if they can't ship it to other places, they will cut back on production, and prices will actually end up going up here at home.
20: Four suspended Indianapolis police officers and one former officer have been formally charged by the county prosecutor's office with charge with fraud and official misconduct. Authorities say that internal audits show that they misused automatic license plate reader technology.
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7: Dolly Parton's multi-million dollar estates turned into a battleground involving the trustees of the estate and her nephew, Brian Seaver. He was the one who announced her death last month.
10: This video announcement is something Dolly asked of me years ago, before I fully absorbed it as a future reality.
7: But her estate says that Seaver is threatening violence and seeks a restraining order. Seaver had led a company that ran Parton's security detail. Tells ABC News that he was recently fired by the estate, but he called the filing spurious and said it was a publicity stunt. Disgraced Hollywood mogul Harvey Weinstein sentenced to 15 years in prison in New York today for a 2006 sexual assault. It was his second conviction. The first was overturned in 2020. He was convicted again last year. As Amazon works on widening its drone delivery footprint, some living in the areas say they're concerned about privacy.
11: From sunrise to sunset, the air in the Dallas suburb of Richardson is filled with the droning of drones. But it isn't just the noise that's riled some homeowners, but the cameras that guide each tiny aircraft and whether the data they collect is secure.
12: I will never say nothing can be hacked.
11: Amazon's Sam Bailey at a Richardson City Council meeting.
12: We've taken every measure to ensure that our operations are contained.
11: Richardson is one of 11 communities hosting Prime Air. Amazon is shooting for nearly 500 by the end of this year. Jim Ryan, ABC News in Dallas. Fort Worth.
7: I'm Brian Clark, ABC News.
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23: 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Outstanding agents, outstanding results. 457-6600. Squim police say they're making significant progress investigating an explosion that seriously injured a man inside a downtown apartment Sunday night. Investigators serving multiple search warrants and have seized a vehicle believed connected to some people involved. State and federal agencies have been called in as well. Clallam County changing how it calculates Port Angeles' share of district court costs. Under a proposed agreement, revenue from city infractions and probation would go back to the city instead of offsetting the county's bill. And a proposed seaplane dock near Port Angeles City Pier could eventually bring commercial flights and tourists into the downtown. Supporters say they've already talked with Kenmore Air and Harbor Air. Neither's committed to scheduled service yet, but say they'd be interested. The 150-foot dock still faces some permitting, fundraising, and construction hurdles.
24: Here's your News Radio KONP forecast, brought to you by Olympic Game Farm. Mainly sunny this afternoon with highs around 60. Northwest winds 8 to 15 miles per hour. Tonight, 46. Chance for rain again tomorrow, 57. Temperatures below average Friday and Saturday with highs in the upper 50s. Rain showers likely Friday. Taking a look at the extended forecast, 59 Sunday, 60 Monday, and 60 on Tuesday. To recap, high of 60 today. Lows level off around 46 tonight. A high of 57 tomorrow. That's a look at your forecast. I'm meteorologist Paul Trombley. Right now, 59.
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27: And welcome once again to the program. My guest in the first part of the show today, former 6th District Congressman Derek Kilmer, who we've had on many times in that former capacity. Well, he's now serving as the Senior Vice President for U.S. Program and Policy at the Rockefeller Foundation. And Derek's on because recently he was back here in his hometown and stomping grounds on the North Olympic Peninsula as part of a rural economic delegation looking at what's working and what's still getting in the way for places like Port Angeles and in Forks. And Derek, it's great to talk to you again. It's been a long time, but here we go.
3: It's good to talk to you too, Todd. I hope you can hear me okay. I heard about every two of every three of your words.
27: All right.
3: Hopefully we have an okay connection.
27: You're coming through fine. I'm going to feed you a little more of me. Maybe that'll help you out just a bit. So,
3: all right, better.
27: Okay. Let's talk about you. You recently brought some folks with the Brookings AEI Commission on U.S. Rural Prosperity, long name, but you brought a group of folks up to PA and out to the West End as well to take a look at what's happening up here. Tell us a little bit about that, and I think that might be the best way to couch what you are doing now since you left Congress.
3: Well, it was a great visit. This is a commission that was launched by Brookings and AEI, focused on rural prosperity. It's nonpartisan. It's bipartisan. It's actually Governor Chris Sununu, our former Republican governor from New Hampshire, and former Democratic Senator Heidi Heitkamp are co-chairing the commission. And the commission is visited all over the country: North Dakota, Kentucky, the down in the Delta. And the Olympic Peninsula of Washington State, really to listen, to hear about some of the opportunities that communities are facing, to hear about some of the challenges that communities are facing, and really to listen and learn. And I think people came away, one, just really impressed with the work that's happening back in our neck of the woods, the level of collaboration, the level of innovation that's happening in the community, and with a full appreciation for some of the challenges that the community faces, too.
27: This is a natural offshoot of something that you used to do almost every year when you were in Congress. You would bring out a fellow from the other side of the aisle, a congressperson usually, and take a look at their district, bring them to our district. So this is kind of familiar to what you used to do.
3: But, you know, I got asked to be a part of this commission, and you know, part of the reason I said yes to it is, one, I think it's focused on a really important topic, which is, you know, how do we make sure that people in places don't get left behind economically, that, you know, that your economic well-being shouldn't be determined by your proximity to Interstate 5 or to a large metropolitan area. You should have a shot no matter where you live. And secondly, I liked the fact that the approach was understanding that, you know, this isn't a red issue or a blue issue. This is a red, white, and blue issue. You know, this is about, you know, making sure that America is putting its best foot forward by making sure that all of its communities are able to prosper.
27: So a lot of folks will say, okay, I could understand how he might be able to help us out when Derek was in Congress. How, in your new capacity, can you help out places like Port Angeles or other rural areas, that, you know, beyond just having these visits?
3: Yeah, that moves from my service on that commission to my day job. My day job now is working at the Rockefeller Foundation, which actually launched a new program earlier this year, focused on jobs. And the problem statement is, you know, going to be familiar to people on the peninsula. And the problem statement is that while nationally the jobs numbers look pretty good, that there is a jobs crisis that's hidden under our noses. About a third of America's counties are considered economically distressed, meaning they're prime age or working age employment lags the national average by more than 5 percentage points. 50 million people live in those counties. And we are where we are in no small part because we've done a crummy job of managing economic disruption. And we're about to have a whole lot more economic disruption. Anybody who's following the news and hearing about the potential impacts of AI, are appreciating that, you know, we're going to see more disruption. And so the program that the Rockefeller Foundation launched is really focused on how do you connect people to work in the places that have struggled more economically, and how do you keep people working in the face of disruption from AI? And the way we do that is in a few different ways. One, actually supporting the work that's happening in communities that are being innovative. You know, whether that be the interesting workforce development model in a town in Tennessee where they've come up with a really novel approach to partnering with private industry, or whether that be the benefits cliff work that's happening in some states where you actually see in some

0: mentioned, it was with 2% of America's GDP. It is no longer that much, Todd.
1: Yeah.
0: but it was, you know, it was very much with the notion that, you know, that grants could be provided as risk capital, that they could do some of the things and take some of the bets the government doesn't currently take, and to support, support efforts in this circumstance to grow jobs and to help the American people connect to good jobs. So some of that work is literally using the foundation's mm-hmm. grant-making ability to support innovation at the community level. Some of it's working with organizations that are already functioning nationwide. You know, you see some organizations that are working on the challenge of workforce. You know, we are a country that has, you know, too many people who need jobs and too many jobs that need people. And so there are a number of organizations nationally that are working on trying to crack that nut. And then the third piece of our strategy is recognizing that public systems, the governmental systems at the state and local level, also need to modernize to do a better job of connecting people to good jobs. So those are the mm-hmm. sort of three pillars of our strategy. And I'm really excited about it because the work, you know, you're right. If it sounds like it's aligned with work that I was doing when I was the representative for our area, it's because it is. And frankly, that's because I grew up in Port Angeles.
1: So there's a bit of an advantage. I guess we got the guy on the inside that already knows about this place, but I'll ask the bigger question. How does a place like Port Angeles or the North Olympic Peninsula get the Rockefeller attention about, hey, look at us, invest in, you know, XYZ that we're doing here?
0: Yeah, what Rockefeller is looking for really is one, when it supports, I'll just sort of give you, you know, kind of operationally how we think about it. Rockefeller, as big as it is, doesn't have the resources to dive into every community everywhere. So part of what we're trying to identify is there an innovation that a community is undertaking that could be replicable in other places where you're dealing with something, whether it's an approach to childcare or an approach to workforce development, or a unique approach to challenges facing natural resource-dependent communities, or something else? Is there a novel approach? Two, is it replicable? So can you take that approach, support it, prove it out, and then help other communities copy it? Because part of the goal here is to help connect people to good jobs all over the country. And then three, the reality is, you know, philanthropy is valuable risk capital, but it's not, it doesn't necessarily scale. You can't have permanent philanthropy to support something. So part of what we're also looking for is a pathway to scale to make sure that if there's a project or an investment where the Rockefeller Foundation can provide initial support to get something off the ground, that there's a pathway to keep it going without Rockefeller's permanent support.
1: Got it. I want to go back and talk a bit about AI, just because that's the great disruptor right now, as you just already talked about.
0: Yeah.
1: And certainly you are no stranger to great disruptors of economies in the North Olympic Peninsula when we talk about timber industry jobs sure. and things like that. So as you kind of watch that, I guess Monday morning quarterback this for me, as you see it from where you're at right now, how does a place like the Port Angeles respond to protecting itself or embracing this, maybe? What are your thoughts about that?
0: Here's my take. I mean, there's a lot of uncertainty as to whether AI is going to be for communities a Category 4 hurricane, mm-hmm. a Category 1 hurricane, or not a hurricane. And my take is, you know, what we've seen in communities that have faced challenges from economic disruption is that once it's a Category 1 or a Category 4 hurricane, it's a little late to start developing the levee system.
1: Right.
0: And so part of our approach and part of the work that the foundation is

0: doing is really trying to think through, so what does that look like? You know, how do you, how do you ensure that as AI becomes more and more part of our daily lives and our work, one, how do you do it in a way that augments human workers rather than replacing them altogether? How do you do it in a way that's responsible from a kind of governance standpoint? How do you, you know, and I think there's legitimate concerns about maintaining America's competitiveness and high standards, particularly vis-a-vis China. Mm-hmm. But making sure this works for the American people and for American workers, and where there is disruption, making sure that we have systems in place to make sure that, you know, as we've seen in places where there has been economic disruption, where people sort of woke up to it after the fact, we're trying to think through this ahead of time. So, you know, as an example, one of the organizations we're partnering with is called Raise Us, and it's an organization that was launched by our former Commerce Secretary Gina Raimondo and the former Republican Governor of Indiana, Eric Holcomb. And they're really thinking through, okay, so what does responsible AI deployment look like in a way that works for the American economy and for American workers? How do we rethink how training is done? How do we think through what are the obligations of the private sector, right? Because there's a world in which a private company could say, well, I'm going to use as much AI as I can and, you know, lay off my workforce and try to, drive efficiencies in a way that really doesn't work for workers. And, you know, if that is called out to the extreme, then, you know, then you're really in the soup economically nationwide. You know, so part of the conversation we're having is with private industry saying, you know, how should this work well if there is, you know, for lack of a better phrase, sort of a cross-sectoral movement around keeping Americans connected to good jobs. The other thing I'll say is, as much as the attention has been on AI as a disruptor, mm-hmm. it's also a tool. Mm-hmm. So, you know, we're seeing already states using AI as a tool, and the Rockefeller Foundation, for example, has worked with the state of Maryland on an effort to use AI to improve access to benefits and to improve how quickly permitting can happen. You know, and so think about that, right? If you're able to have a process that used to take 9 weeks and have it happen in a day, not short-circuiting public input, but just short-circuiting paperwork by using AI, that means projects happen faster and cheaper, and it means paychecks end up in people's pocketbooks and their bank accounts faster. And so, you know, part of what the Rockefeller Foundation is exploring is not just AI as a potential risk and disruptor to jobs, but also how can it be a tool for something like permitting reform or for improving access to benefits. So we're working with entities like the Center for Civic Futures, where they're a grantee of the foundation, and we're supporting some of the innovative work that they're doing with a whole lot of states, looking at how AI can support the modernization of public processes.
1: All right, before we wrap up, I'm going to get off the AI thing just a little bit and go back to the visit earlier and an article. You were an author or co-author with that was in the Seattle Times about this place where I'm at right now could be kind of a beacon of how you might do things in a rural economy. So I'll just give you a minute to talk a little bit more about some of the things you wrote about in that article and how people might see what we're doing here in the North Olympic Peninsula when you are not living in the North Olympic Peninsula, what it looks like.
0: Well, this is the thing that I think anybody who showed up at Peninsula College and heard the reaction of the folks on that Brookings AEI commission, people were wowed. I mean, they were genuinely wowed with the work that was happening on the peninsula. You know, the role that the port is playing, the work that the Recompete Coalition is doing to try to, you know, really look at this question of prime age employment and using it for things like Peninsula College's new mobile training facility for welding. You know, looking at how to turn a shuttered mill into a marine trades park. You know, looking at the composite technology recycling center. Looking at some of the natural assets of the community, including the national park and the national forest. And there is a, I think, a tendency for folks to look at, you know, the sort of challenges facing rural communities with a sense of nostalgia and, you know, sort of viewing them through the lens of managed decline. And that's not the story of the peninsula. The, you know, the reality is, while the peninsula has its challenges, no question, there's a lot of good stuff happening, and there's work to leverage the assets of the community toward jobs of the future. And, you know, there's a lot of folks in the community who've got their oars in the water doing that work. And that is something that, you know, that commission got to see up close and personally, whether it was talking with the folks at Peninsula College or with the port or with the tribes, or with, you know, local, you know, county officials or city officials. People were really impressed. And I hope that your listeners, you know, hear that. And, you know, no one was being sold a bill of goods. People were just listening to the work that was happening in the community and came away really impressed. And I think sometimes, I say this as someone who, you know, lived a long time in Port Angeles, you know, sometimes when you're so close to it, you don't see all that. And I was really proud to be able to be a part of a group that was visiting where overwhelmingly people came away saying, what great work that's happening there, what great assets that community has, you know, and what great hope there is that our tomorrows are going to be better than our todays and our yesterdays.
1: All right. Derek Kilmer, it's great to talk to you. It's been a long time, but you're doing well, obviously, in your new position. You're not running for anything this year, so that's kind of a different thing for you, too, isn't
0: it? Well, thank God. I had
1: to slide that in. Every 2 years, it was kind of a, you know, it never fails. Anyway, we are glad to have you on. I'll have to get you back on again as some other things bubble up in your new position there at the Rockefeller Foundation, all right?
0: I'm always excited to talk to you, Todd, right. And thanks to your listeners for putting up with me.
1: All right. Thank you, Derek Kilmer. We're going to take a break. We'll be back with more in just a moment.
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6: Hi, I'm Alex Shadowski, and I'm running for Clallam County District Court Judge. For more than 15 years, I've served our community as a prosecutor, defense attorney, Superior Court Commissioner, and for nearly 10 years as a District Court Judge pro tem. As a pro tem judge, I haven't simply observed the job, I've done it. I've presided over nearly 3,000 cases, including criminal cases, DUIs, and other traffic matters, civil cases, protection orders, and jury trials. More than 675 of those cases were just in the last year. That experience matters. A district court judge makes important decisions every day that affect public safety, individual rights, victims, and families throughout our community. I know the courtroom. I know the law, and I know the responsibility that comes with the job. I'm Alex Shadowski, candidate for Clallam County District Court Judge.
7: Paid for by the committee to elect Alex Shadowski, SQUIM.
1: All right, again, thanks to Derek Kilmer for coming on to talk a bit about what he's doing now at the Rockefeller Foundation, kind of their take on rural economies. We're going to take a break, and we're going to talk a little bit about the Rainier Mill cleanup site and a perspective from Friends of Ennis Creek about that when we return right after this.
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9: 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My top priority is public safety. 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Everything comes back to public safety. 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
1: Welcome back. We're going to spend the next segment talking about another iteration, or the next chapter, if you will, about the Rainier Mill site here in Port Angeles. And from the perspective of the Friends of Ennis Creek, we have a couple of folks very much involved with that. Robbie Mantooth is here. Robbie, of course, is she is the Friends of Ennis Creek from all the way back when. But
12: with my husband.
1: Yes, right. So, Robbie, it's great to see you again. Thanks for coming in. And Paul Pickett is here as well. Paul, thanks for coming in as well. And the reason we have you both in is that there's kind of a walk and talk tour sort of thing set up for people to kind of get a hands-on or a feet-on look at what's happening at that site in light of the decision that came out from Ecology just a few months ago that we're going to just leave things as they are pretty much and not go for a full cleanup of that site. So maybe I'll go to Paul first and talk about kind of what is scheduled.
13: Yeah,
1: there.
13: We wanted to let folks know about that walk and talk at the cleanup site. And that's going to be on October 11th at noon. Folks can meet us down at the north end of Ennis Street at the Olympia Discovery Trail. You know, for me, it's interesting because some of the listeners have been in Port Angeles long enough to remember when the mill was in operation. And others, like me, moved here recently. And we're actually surprised to find out that grassy meadow down there behind the fences was a toxic waste site and left behind when they closed the mill and tore everything down. So a full cleanup, as you mentioned, has yet to occur. And there's been some initial work to remove most of the toxic materials and open up the creek. And since then, a couple months ago, the Department of Ecology completed a final plan and an agreement with Rainier for the cleanup. So we feel like This is just another step in the whole process, and it's important for the community to understand what is happening. And so I helped organize this event because I think the more people get down there and see it and learn about it is good. So we're going to have a meet down at the end of Ennis Street at noon on the 11th. And Darlene Scanfield has been an activist forever. Mm-hmm. She's with Protect the Peninsula's Future. She's going to talk a little about the history of the site, which she knows very well. And then Robbie's going to talk a little bit about Friends of Ennis Creek and why Ennis Creek is so important and why the cleanup of the site's important to the creek. And we'll talk about what happens next, because there's still a lot of things that are going to happen.
1: So, and that's kind of what I know, Robbie, maybe I'll go to you and talk about this just before we went on the air. You know, it's not necessarily a done deal. You're kind of approaching this as just another chapter in that property, even though Ecology came out and probably went against what I think most people in the area had lobbied for them not to do. But
12: yeah.
1: That said, you're trying to maybe rally the troops that, okay, let's get into some restoration then. Now that we kind of have a decision, let's do what we can with it.
12: Well, that's right. And I think people have to realize how very important public opinion is in shaping things. Even though I really feel that that Ecology is not listening, and I feel like there needs to be legislative changes in the cleanup laws that give more weight to the local people. I feel like that's just the democratic way to go, and that we need to do that. But in the meantime, you know, I kind of see it as several stages that we need to do. One, people need to become informed, and Paul has just done so much to help with that. We just finished with a booth at Forever Stream Fest, and he was hosting people and rounded up all the volunteers. And at my age, and I don't mind admitting, I'm 86 and my husband's 87, but we are determined, you know, to use all of our abilities as long as we can on this. But I just can't be counted on. So Paul is just a young thing, so yeah. He can he arranges these activities, and when we can participate, we will. So we need to learn, we need to get smart about it and understand, and then we need to share that information. Letters to the editor and all. There's no report out there yet. It's all confidential, but we can help shape people. And I think if they come on walks on our place also, and Paul has been organizing those too, you get so inspired by how the stream could be, and it's got all this restoration work that the tribe did. So it's people need to be organized, and not just, you know, the report comes out and 2 weeks later you gotta have your comments in.
1: Right. There's been tremendous work on that entire corridor of things. I mean, and we're watching it with the traffic now on Highway 101, because that's yet another part of what's making that stream better. And it is kind of been, you know, Ennis Creek has been called the last best spot to try to restore an urban creek, if you will, in the city of Port Angeles for salmon. So that plays into a lot of this as well. And I guess your reaction, because I haven't had a chance to talk to you, Robbie, since Ecology came out with this decision. Mm-hmm. And I mean, that's kind of a gut punch, I guess, in some ways. But, you know, how do you feel about that? Because you have all of this upstream restoration work that has happened, and you have this one spot at the very end of things that looks like nothing may happen with it.
12: Well, no, something will. There is a very extensive plan, and it is called the final plan for the cleanup of the site. It's just that the Ecology wants to bury the contaminants that are left, put something over them, put some clean dirt over, and let Rainier check on them to make sure there aren't any leaks of things, including things that could increase a person's risk for cancer, which I don't think we want. But we seem to have lost that battle, as far as I know, unless somebody else comes galloping in with some rescue. Right. So we just have to go to the next thing. But there is, so that's the state cleanup. But there is a federal law about damage assessment. How much and what it costs to put things back the way they should be. Mm-hmm. And of course, it'll never be quite that way. But that's different. And that includes, like, the number one thing is that they paved the parking lot. I say, like, they paved over paradise. Yeah. And so there's no brackish water for the salmon to make adjustments. It's a wonder we have any fish left there. They narrowed the stream and armored it and had it where it would run under the building. And that's not a good salmon stream. You need it to meander, and you need to have trees that'll fall in and provide bugs and shade and all that kind of thing. So there's a lot of need. So people need to know what the habitat needs are and be ready to speak up for the salmon.
1: Right. And as you just pointed out, there's still some hope to get some of that work done, even though what ecology came out with was basically a cap the place.
12: Mm-hmm. That's right.
1: That's pretty much what they call that.
12: Mm-hmm. Yeah.
1: So the stream may still have some help coming, or could have some help coming.
12: Well, yeah. I mean, there's a lot in that report that is going to fix a lot of problems.
1: Right.
12: But it's just that people don't want what our city manager called a toxic waste dump on our waterfront. Well, you know, as ecology says, oh, no one will even know it's there. You know, there'll be buildings there and it'll be underneath all that. Well, it may be, but people did not want that. And I support our people locally and what they want.
1: So, Paul, we'll go back to you and, again, kind of go around it. This is why it's important for people to get there. You alluded to this being relatively new. Robbie and I have been here forever. I remember a mill there, actually. You know? But a lot of people in the last 10 years see it as this kind of grassy field and don't even realize what is there.
13: And, you know, I worked in the water resources engineer and a professional for over four decades. And so watersheds have been a passion for me, and I feel like we all live in a watershed, and we should know where we are and care about it. And so, I mean, Friends of Venice Creek is a volunteer organization, and it depends on people who step up and help. And lots of people have stepped up and helped in various ways. There's all kinds of things people can do to help. So that's why I think, like, having this walk and talk down there is a way to kind of get us together, talk to each other, learn about what's going on. There's a lot left to happen. There's, I think, the whole restoration plan to be looked at. And I think the people's voices are really important. I mean, we live in a democracy, and our what we say really does make a difference. I mean, it's I worked in government, and you know, when a lot of people write the government, they do pay attention. I mean, you don't always get what you want, but it makes a difference. So we're going to have this walk on the 11th at noon. And can I give a couple emails?
1: Yeah, sure.
13: So I've been taking RSVPs for that, and my email is earthwater, all one word, earthwater @gmail.com. And you can send me an RSVP if you want to go on this hike. And I want to give Robbie's email if you want to help with Ennis Creek. She has an email list, and that is Ennis Creek Friends, all one word, ENNISCREEKFRIENDS @gmail.com. You can email Robbie, get on her list, and find out about Ennis Creek, things happening. You mentioned the work on Highway 101, and we're actually, I've organized a tour with Kiewit, the contractor, and WSDOT to go look at what they're doing there. They're near the end of the project, and they said, come down in the fall because we're doing all this restoration of the creek. That's going to be on the 23rd of October. So if people are interested in that, too, I mean, they can send a message to me at earthwater@gmail.com.
12: What time is that one?
13: That's at noon.
1: Okay.
13: That's on a Friday at noon. And it's really fascinating. We went down there a year ago, and just you get to see the whole thing. Yeah. I'm an engineer, so I love seeing big structures and things. But and I love seeing the tree brought back to life. I mean, these road crossings are... they help the fish, and they also help wildlife to move, and they have a lot of benefits. So it's a big step in the right direction to, as a piece of the puzzle that Robbie's been working on, to have Ennis Creek become, it's the biggest creek between Morse Creek and Elwha. I mean, it's huge, and it ought to have fish all over the place. And it's going to take some time and get some more work, but we're getting there. I mean, I think there's definite progress being made. I mean, the work she's done on her property, mm-hmm. get the cleanup site fixed, get the estuary fixed for the mouth of the creek. There's some more passage work to be done, but you know, it's fun to see the progress. That's why it's exciting to be part of a group and be a volunteer and be engaged, because okay. You get to watch all this up close. You get to learn, and you know, I find just environmental issues to be fascinating, and in my own backyard, they're especially relevant and important to me.
1: Yeah. Robbie and I have talked about this in the past. It's a very interesting. This whole Ennis Creek Corridor thing has been extremely, I'll call it bipartisan. I mean, I know if everybody's on board with trying to get this to work, it seems like. Mm-hmm. I mean, and I think the Rainier commentary was something as well, because there were very few people that were not saying, clean the whole thing up.
12: Yeah, yeah.
1: Which was, I think, why it was so surprising that it came back, their decision from DOE came back the way it did.
12: One other thing I'd really like to emphasize is that I think we saw a spirit emerge in Port Angeles with the removal of the dams on the Elwha. And people went from thinking, oh, I don't want that, you know, kind of thing, to I'm proud of our community for doing that. And we ended up doing it where it was a win-win for the community, for the economy, for everything. So I hope that this will be another part of that whole spirit, that we could be known for the community that wanted to give back to the very special environment we have. And my husband, Jim, is particularly passionate mm-hmm. about what he likes to call the Ennis Creek Conservation Corridor. So, you know, whenever there's a creek, it just creates a place where wildlife wants to come, and they come all the way from Olympic National Park, snowfields below Mount Angeles, where the creek begins, come through our place. The wildlife cameras pick up cougars and bears and fishers and all kinds of animals, you know, through there. Yeah. So it's very special, and we want to encourage anyone who lives near it or wants to help to be part of that conservation corridor.
1: And as I pointed out, it goes right through Port Angeles, which is just kind of an amazing thought, right?
12: Yeah.
1: That you can have something like that in a, you know, quote-unquote urban setting, as urban as you want to call us here, mm-hmm. but it is kind of amazing, right? All right, Paul, before we run out of time, one more time, the email again, if people want to RSVP, give us the nuts and bolts.
13: Sure,
1: of the
13: if you're
1: tour.
13: Interested in the October 11th hike at the Rainier site or the October 23rd, both of them at noon at the DOT project site, email earthwater@gmail.com, just like it sounds, all one word. And then if you want to get on Robbie's list for Ennis Creek, it's enniscreekfriends@gmail.com, all one word.
1: All right. Get out there and learn. I always say it doesn't hurt to know more. That's what I always say.
12: Thanks for helping us.
1: Oh, you got it. Yeah, Robbie, it's great to see you. Robbie Mantooth there. And also Paul Pickett, thanks for stopping in and organizing the tours as well.
13: Well, thanks
1: appreciate
13: for the time.
1: Yeah, all right. We're going to take a break, and we'll wrap things up on our show right after this.
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21: Hello, this is your new Port Commissioner, Kelly Kidwell, and I'm here to share a couple of updates with you about the Port of Port Angeles. One of the biggest ways the Port of Port Angeles brings major infrastructure projects to life in this area is by successfully competing for state and federal grants. This year has been an exciting one. Through FEMA's Port Security Grant Program, the port will receive funding for a new safety response vessel to provide emergency responses throughout the Port Angeles Harbor and Boat Haven. That grant also funds a new emergency security center located up the hill that will protect the port's operations from being impacted by a potential tsunami. And this is just another example of how our port uses outside funding to invest in safer facilities, stronger infrastructure, environmental stewardship, and economic opportunity for the communities we serve.
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0: And finally this afternoon, here we go again. McDonald's brings back the Monopoly game.
1: And one last thing. After 2 decades, McDonald's is finally ready to pass go again, and it's giving away a lot more than $200. If you were young enough to know every term thrown around in looks maxing last segment, you're probably too young to have any idea what I'm talking about. So gather around the hearth, let Uncle Brad explain something to you. Back in the 1990s, there was this absolute craze as McDonald's struck up this partnership with Hasbro, the maker of Monopoly.
2: Everything's gone deluxe at McDonald's with the deluxe Monopoly game and the grown-up taste of the Arch Deluxe. 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
3: I want a car!
1: Customers would get little Monopoly boards, and then on McDonald's food packaging, they could peel away this little sticker with a Monopoly property. Baltic Avenue, Atlantic Avenue, a railroad. If you got certain combinations, you could get prizes. In some cases, up to $1 million. But this all came crashing to a halt in the U.S. 25 years ago when authorities realized a lot of these winning pieces were being cashed in by people who somehow knew each other.
4: From 1989 to 2001, there were almost no legitimate $1 million winners.
1: There was a whole HBO documentary about this. Eventually, an employee of the company running the promotion admitted to stealing the most valuable stickers and giving them to close friends.
4: I'm hearing the name Uncle Jerry thrown around on the phone.
5: He started focusing more on trying to figure out who he was.
1: At one point, he started selling them to the Columbo crime family. Jerry Columbo actually appeared in a McDonald's commercial for his big win.
2: Jerry Columbo won a Dodge Viper, and there are two $1 million prizes left. With millions of prizes left, you could be next.
1: Well, now the game has returned, with a different promotion company printing the stickers. But there are other changes, too. There is still a chance to win a car. This time it's a Jeep Cherokee. There are still stickers that will win you food, despite complaints from the UK that McDonald's was incentivizing supersizing its portions to the point where it became a danger to public health. But this time around, if you peel off a sticker that says Chance, you can check online to see if that chance card gives you one of several special prizes, including $50,000 to put on a down payment on a house, or $50,000 specifically to pay down your student debt, which to me kind of shows the starkest difference between then and now. In 1995, $50,000 could put you through all 4 years of most private American colleges. Nowadays, that'll barely buy you a couple semesters. Housing? Well, for many Americans, Monopoly practically invented the concept of a housing shortage. But even if you adjusted for inflation 20 years ago, homes are still twice as difficult for the average American to afford. For all the nostalgia around the board game itself, Monopoly is many kids' first introduction to just how cruel capitalism can be. You never felt like you're drowning until you owe your sibling rent that you just can't afford, while in the back of your mind you remember, oh, the mortgage is coming due. What about my utilities? So nowadays, what's more American, perhaps, than buying a Big Mac for the chance to pay down some debt?
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15: From ABC News. Lindsay Davis, anchor Prime, streaming weeknights on ABC News Live. A federal judge in Washington, D.C. heard arguments over President Trump's ban on three news organizations. Judge Timothy Kelly did not immediately rule in the suit over CNN, Politico, and MS Now's access, but said during the hearing that the White House had not, quote, really justified claims that the reporting threatened national security. Global security will be a major topic when President Trump hosts China's Xi Jinping, and the top Senate Democrat, Chuck Schumer, said,
16: "We are calling on Trump to stand up for the nation's security by once and for all blocking China's access to our AI chips and manufacturing equipment."
15: ABC's Karen Travers at the White House says the war in Iran will loom large.
17: This is going to be a big question about what pressure, if any, the president pushes on China because of the issue with Iran as Iran's biggest trading partner and the purchaser of Iranian oil.
15: The White House says it will not suspend diesel exports, which was floated as a way to bring down fuel costs, but experts say it will not work. Diesel prices sit at a national average of $6.52, while bond yields jumped to $5.11%, their highest since 2007, and as investors fear additional interest rate hikes, all three major indexes were lower. The NASDAQ dropped 1.1%. Disgraced movie mogul Harvey Weinstein was sentenced to 15 years in prison for sexual assaulting Miriam Haley in 2006. Weinstein's first conviction was overturned. He was convicted again last year, and Haley said after today's sentencing in New York,
18: "It doesn't go away. It's happened, and it's going to stay with me to some degree. But I expect that this is the last time I'm here doing this, and that I can just move on with my life. So, yeah, I'm looking forward to that."
15: Nearly all of New Mexico is under a flood watch today. Parts of the state could see 2 to 4 inches of rain. You're listening to ABC News.
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20: Investigators in Mississippi are looking into the possibility that a drug called Kratom is connected to the deaths of 2 students at the University of Mississippi. ABC medical correspondent Dr. Darian Sutton has more on the drug, which is not banned at the federal level.
21: It can often be seen or thought of as similar to heroin, or being called gas station heroin, because it can cause symptoms that look very similar. These are the reasons why we're always cautioning the community about these risks of drugs that you can easily get.
20: The owners of Camp Mystic in Central Texas are facing 5 civil lawsuits in connection with last year's deadly flooding, and ABC's Jim Ryan says they could face criminal sanctions.
22: Search warrants executed on the Eastland family, owners of Camp Mystic since 1939, suggest that the Eastlands may face criminal charges related to the deaths of 25 campers and 2 counselors in last year's Hill Country flood. Co-owner Dick Eastland also died in the disaster. The New York Times quotes affidavits suggesting that charges could include manslaughter, criminally negligent homicide, and child abandonment.
20: An attorney for former NFL star Antonio Brown says he will accept a plea deal in an attempted murder case that could have sent him to prison for decades. Brown's accused of firing shots at a man at a Miami boxing match in 2005. He had invoked the state's Stand Your Ground law. His attorney said the deal was too good to turn down. I'm Brian.
0: 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Outstanding agents, outstanding results. 457-6600. Squim police say they're making significant progress investigating an explosion that seriously injured a man inside a downtown apartment Sunday night. Investigators serving multiple search warrants and have seized a vehicle believed connected to some people involved. State and federal agencies have been called in as well. Clallam County changing how it calculates Port Angeles's share of district court costs. Under a proposed agreement, revenue from city infractions and probation would go back to the city instead of offsetting the county's bill. And a proposed seaplane dock near Port Angeles City Pier could eventually bring commercial flights and tourists into the downtown. Supporters say they've already talked with Kenmore Air and Harbor Air. Neither's committed to scheduled service yet, but say they'd be interested. The 150-foot dock still faces some permitting, fundraising, and construction hurdles.
23: Here's your News Radio KONP forecast, brought to you by All Weather Heating and Cooling. Daytime highs approaching 59 this afternoon under mainly clear skies, northwesterly winds 8 to 15 miles per hour. Lows level off around 46, tonight partly cloudy skies. Chance for rain tomorrow, daytime highs approaching 57, overcast skies. Temperatures a bit below average Friday and Saturday with highs in the upper 50s. Rain showers likely Friday. Take a look at the extended forecast, 59 Sunday, 60 Monday, and 60 on Tuesday. That's a look at your forecast. I'm meteorologist Paul Trombley. Right now, it's 59 degrees.
24: Normal is broke and common sense is weird. So we're here to help you transform your life. From the Ramsey Network in the Fairwinds Credit Union Studio, this is The Ramsey Show. I'm Rachel Cruz, hosting this hour with Jade Warshaw. We are answering your questions about life and money, so give us a call at 888-825-5225. Up first, we have Andrew in Providence, Rhode Island. Hi, Andrew. Welcome to the show.
25: Hi, guys. Thanks for taking my call.
24: Absolutely. How can we help?
25: So I have a question. So I'm a licensed plumber, and I'm very fortunate enough to have a high-paying job that I've been working for. It's going for many years. And a partner and I have opened up a side business that has actually turned into something within the last 5 years. And my question is how do you know when it's time to stop letting fear of the unknown hold you back and actually take the leap of going full-time with the business?
1: I love this question. So tell me more about the fear of the unknown. Like, what's your fear? Like, when you look at this, tell us the things that you look at and think, oh gosh, what if that happens? What if this happens? What if that happens? Tell us what it is.
25: So I think a little bit of it has to do with financially. I mean, I'm not in any debt of any sort other than my mortgage. But I, like I said, I do have a high paying job for the field that I'm in.
1: Okay.
25: And within this past year, I've proved to myself that the side business income can outdo my normal full-time income.
1: How many months has it outdone your normal income?
25: So my base income up to date is roughly like 180.
1: Okay.
25: For my full-time job. Mm-hmm. And my side time my side job right now, I'm just over $300,000.
2: Oh my gosh.
1: Wow, so every single month you've outpaced your normal job.
2: And that's doing it part-time.
25: Correct. So I'm not going to lie to you. So I am full-time during the day for my company, and then I'm full-time for the side hustle as well. And
1: that's
25: another reason why I'm struggling and trying to figure out to make the jump, because I do have a five-year-old child.
1: Is it?
25: And I want to be there.
2: What kind of industry is it that you're in, the side job?
25: Plumbing and HVAC.
2: Oh, is the side?
25: Correct. Yeah. So I'm
2: that's
25: a plumber.
2: That's what you started. Okay. I'm so sorry. I got you. Yeah.
1: But you have a partner. So if you were making three, whatever you said, you're only receiving half of that, right?
25: No. So we're over $1 million this year between me and my partner.
1: But what's profit? What's profit?
25: Revenue. So profit, we're roughly like $600,000 between the two of us.
1: Wow. So you could take home $300,000.
25: Yes.
1: Okay, so what's in retained earnings?
25: What do you mean by that? Sorry.
1: So your company, you guys should have some money that you're setting aside. 6 months would be good, 3 months would be good, of money that's like, hey, this is what it takes to operate the business. If we have down months or low months, what do you guys have set aside in the business?
25: So right now we have roughly $70,000 set aside in the business. Every job that we complete, because it's just been a side business, side hustle for us, we contribute 15% back into the business.
1: Very good. Okay.
25: Yeah.
2: And usually these service companies, Andrew, they don't have great margins, but yours is unbelievable. So I'm wondering how you're, what this looks like with equipment, and are you guys just going in and fixing, or are you installing? What are you guys doing?
25: We do everything, so we don't say no to anything. It's new construction, a lot of commercial projects within the last year.
2: Okay.
25: And that's what's making it tough now. It's to the point where it's kind of affecting my day job. And
2: I
25: built a very good reputation with the employer that I work with, and it's not fair to him for me to be putting my effort into my own business and kind of lacking on, you know.
1: So how many, obviously you're doing really well, and how many months have you been in business? Just this?
25: So we've been a legitimate LLC for the last 5 years.
1: Okay.
25: And in the last 5 years, you know, we started out with, you know, just picking up crumbs and showing $25,000 profit for the first year.
1: Okay.
25: And then the next year.
1: So you've really just grown organically to this point. And honestly, when I hear that, Andrew, it sounds like two people who have done this the right way, which is you started with what you had, a little bit of time here, a little bit more here, and now you're at the point where it's like, gosh, you've really grown this. You've got the $70,000. How many operating months is $70,000? What does that get you? Let's just say you had a couple of down months. What is that how far does that $70,000 go?
25: So, I mean, I think it would carry us for a good 2 to 3 months. I mean, it varies because some of our supply house bills in a month can be 30,000, 40,000, mm-hmm. and then sometimes it could be 10,000.
2: Yeah.
25: So it's
2: well, what you've given us, I mean, honestly, Andrew, I feel like you've been overly conservative yes. to stay in your full-time job. Because, yes. I mean, we usually would say if someone's side hustle makes it like even half of what their normal gig is making and they could double the time on the side hustle mm-hmm. to match it, like that's a really good starting point. And some people just kind of jump ship and start yeah. there because
4: and you've
2: they're
4: done
2: pretty
4: it
2: confident.
4: For lots of months
2: and you've doubled it. I mean, you've tripled
25: yep.
2: well, about doubled yeah doubled what you would have made, and there's enough proof that the I mean obviously the business and how you guys are running it is working and it's been slow, so yep. I mean I for sure think doing this full time, because I think there does get to a point like what you're saying is you're someone's paying you to do another job
4: yeah. if you feel
2: doing
4: it suffering
2: something else,
4: yeah
2: you know like so but no, I think you're to that point. I think one of the biggest red flags we sometimes see or avenues that people can walk down that is not great, especially in the service industry, because we work with so many small businesses and entree leadership, is you're going to, as you put all your effort into this, because it's just been split a little bit because of your other job, it probably is going to continue to grow, but grow at the speed of cash, because it's so easy to be like, gosh, we need 3 more trucks. Right. We need to hire someone. And again, equipment in this industry, which you would know better than I would, but it's a lot to manage inventory and all of it. And so making sure you're ahead from a cash perspective and you don't go down the debt road would be the only time I could see you getting in trouble and getting in over your skis.
25: Got it.
4: I agree. And we'll okay. gift you Dave's book, Build a Business You Love. It sounds like you're on the right track, but that can help you fill in any gaps to continue to grow this. And yeah, I mean, I'm with Rachel. I would say green light. Like,

0: Absolutely. In it, but that's amazing, Andrew. That's like everyone's
1: dream
0: is to start something on the side that they love and they're good at, and it takes off, and that's their livelihood. It's awesome. So
1: congratulations.
0: Well done. Yep, well done.

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0: Next up, we have Joseph in Fort Lauderdale. Hi, Joseph. Welcome to the show.
1: Hi, how are you?
0: Hi, we're doing great. How can we help?
1: Good. So I have a question. So I have about, I did the math, like, Rochdale.

0: We have about $53,000 worth of credit card debt.
1: Okay.
0: And I have a retirement, I have a pension, and I have a thing called what's called like a drop account. It's a deferred retirement option plan when you retire. So when you separate from your job, you still work at your job. They take your pension money and they invest it for 5 years.
1: In what?
0: At the end of 5 years, you completely separate. Oops, sorry.
1: What's it invested in?
0: In the market. It's like an index. I'm not sure.
1: Okay.
0: It's some kind of, like, I don't know if it's an index fund or something.
1: Okay.
0: But it's market rate.
1: Okay.
0: So when you officially retire, you now have your pension. You have your drop account, they call it.
1: Okay.
0: And then you have that. So I was thinking about taking my Roth IRA that I've been putting into for the last couple of years and just depleting that and just paying off the car debt. And because I have the other two retirements when I retire, if that makes sense.
1: Right. But you've got time to pay off the $53,000. How old are you?
0: Right. 35.
2: How much do you make?
0: I think last year we took in about 120, or it took about 120, 125, I think. And then my wife took in probably like another 9,000. She worked part time.
2: Okay. Okay. So about 130 before taxes. So no, Joseph, I would not pull money out of any retirement account because not only are you unplugging all the growth that it's, you know, that it's building into right now, but you are going to be paying, a penalty. And when you do it, when you pull the money out early. And so avoiding that penalty, letting that money go, and then cash flowing this credit card debt, because I guess it technically would be an easy button just to take money out and then pay off the debt and be done. But again, you're unplugging something that is continuing to grow. And yes, even if you feel like you have enough in the other retirement accounts, I would say I would rather have more in retirement and sacrifice for about 14 months of my life and pay off this credit card debt.
1: What else do you have in retirement? What's in the pension? What will be in that deferred drop?
0: Sorry. Yeah, the pension is just based off of your salary at the end of your career, like at the end of when you go to retire, things like the last couple of years.
1: Okay.
0: So it fluctuates, you know, depending on what the salary is.
1: I guess my bigger question, let me get to my, are you trying to retire earlier than average? Is that what you're attempting to do?
0: Well, yeah, my retirement, I would be eligible to retire probably around, what is it? I have like 15 years left.
1: Okay. I guess I was
0: retired at 44.
1: I guess I was trying to get to, it's generally, and Rachel talked about this, but it's generally a pretty desperate act for people to be looking towards draining their retirement to pay off a debt or pay off their, you know, pay off their home early or something like that. And so I was just trying to find out what was so dire straits that you felt like you needed to do something like that.
0: I was just kind of sick of like the paycheck to the paycheck. Like,
1: yeah.
0: You know, we messed up. We made a mistake. Some of it we had to do. Some of it we didn't have to do.
1: Is the $53,000 the only debt? Or is there more out there?
0: Yeah, that's the only debt on credit card. We have about $150 in we have a mortgage for like $360.
1: Uh-huh.
0: And then we had to replace a few things. So we took out like $150,000 equity.
1: Okay, so there's a HELOC of $150,000.
0: Yeah.
1: Okay, so
0: locked in rate at 8%.
1: Let's talk about that for a second, because my question is, what caused the $53,000 of credit card debt? And you're making $130,000. You're feeling like you're living paycheck to paycheck. That kind of feels like a budget issue or like a month to month issue. Because
0: the truth is, you make
1: too much to feel that broke. Wouldn't you agree?
0: Yes.
1: Yeah. So if I were you, do you guys have an every dollar budget?
0: Yeah, I have the app. I haven't really used it.
1: There we go.
0: I
1: think that's the problem here. I think that if you and your wife opened up every dollar tonight and just said, you know what, our homework for this week is we're actually going to set a budget that we both agree with. We're going to sit down together. We're going to fill this thing in. And we're going to let this be the guiding principle of how we spend our money. And I think that when you sit down with that, Joseph, you guys are going to find where you actually do have margin, and I think you're going to find the areas that you had no idea that you were overspending because, in such a major way.
2: Yeah, because you guys have been shuffling around debt to fix things. You got the HELOC out, you know, your the credit card debt. Now you want to pull money from retirement to pay this off. But never once have you had to say, what do I have to change? I can't just be grabbing money from all these places to fix the problem.
1: Right.
2: The problem with our money is us, right? And so by doing the budget, like what Jade's saying, it's going to expose and show you guys how you're actually handling money. And the scary thing is people will do that with retirement accounts, and then they look up in 2 years, no habit has changed. They keep living how they've been living, and you look up and you got another $25,000 in credit card debt. And you're like, oh man, we shouldn't have done that. You know, but the pain of the process of forcing yourself to change and forcing yourself to pay this off, that changes you guys as a couple. And ultimately, that's what you want at the end of the day is we don't want an easy button to press and to wipe this clean, because that doesn't do much for our behavior change.
1: My prediction, Joseph,
0: no, that makes sense.
1: My prediction is you guys, you'll sit down tonight, you'll do this budget. You're probably going to find that much of the money that you are looking for has been eaten away in some form of entertainment or meal or grocery or trips, right? Yeah. And when you start to tighten that up, my guess is that you'll be out of this $53,000 of debt in the next year or so. You'll be able to clean it up. And then you're going to save 3 to 6 months of expenses. And I think once you do that, it's going to change the whole trajectory of how you experience your money. Because then when things pop up, things that are unexpected, emergencies, you're not going to be reaching to HELOCs. When something needs to be done on the house, you're going to have the cash flow to actually do it. And I think that you guys locking in for the next 18 months and doing what it takes to knock out this debt, stack up your first 3 months of expenses, I think it's going to change you. Have you ever had 3 months saved?
0: No.
1: Yeah.
2: So, I mean, honestly, $3,000 a month gets you guys out of debt in about 18 months, 17, 18 months. And my prediction is, my hope is that as you guys go through this process, you find more money somewhere else that's not retirement. And you're like, oh, you know, there's some here, throw it. You get a raise. You decide to work an extra job. Right. Like, right, this snowball effect really happens. And payoff, is it multiple credit cards? How many equal to 53?
0: Yeah, I think if you all of them together, it's like six total.
2: So list them out, Joseph, smallest to largest, each of those credit cards. And start with the smallest one and knock it out. And you start going down that list and down that line. And there's something empowering about it. And it's another testimony that credit cards, they're not helpful. They're not there to help you and set you up to win, right? They've gotten you guys in trouble. So cut them up. All six of them need to be gone. And this is really shifting from this paycheck to paycheck living out of desperation. We're going to pull money from our house, from our retirement, just to feel more secure. You're going to go from there all the way to actually, from a numbers standpoint, truly being secure, because you're going to be in control of your income, doing a budget. You're going to be paying off your debt. And in 18 months, you will have no credit card debt. You'll still have your retirement account out there. And you guys will have your money that you're working so hard for. And you're going to control it and actually be the adults in the room. And that's a beautiful thing. And then you expand that out. Five, 10 years, and a lot of great things can happen.
1: So, Joseph, you've been given some very clear homework, and I'm going to add one more thing to the list that's going to help you find money really fast. So we told you tonight you're doing Every Dollar. We'll give you that for free. Rachel said do the debt snowball, list them smallest to largest. That's the way to do it. She also told you to cut up your credit cards, and I'm going to add one final piece of homework, which is I want you to pause retirement investing. I think that you're still putting some aside to go to that drop account. Let's pause that temporarily so you have that money at your disposal so that you can do the things that Rachel is telling you. Those four pieces of homework.
2: Yep. Well done, Joseph. Glad you called in. Call us back. Let us know how it goes. But we're here cheering you guys on.

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9: ABC News, I'm Brian Clark. Iran's president at the United Nations General Assembly said his country will not be bullied, but left the door open for negotiations with the United States. ABC News has counted at least 16 incumbent Republicans in Congress or in key races who have called for an end to the war. The top Democrat in the House, Akeem Jeffries, said,
10: "Now, it's interesting to me that several of them who are in tight races and are on the verge of losing, including in places like Iowa or Michigan or Wisconsin, are all now starting to say the war needs to end.
9: And the war is set to be a major issue when President Trump hosts China's Xi Jinping for a state visit. The president will greet Xi on the tarmac at Joint Base Andrews. Federal judge in Washington did not immediately rule in the lawsuit over President Trump's ban of three media organizations from the White House. 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
11: Here's your News Radio KONP forecast brought to you by All Weather Heating and Cooling. High temperatures reach up to 59 this afternoon under mainly clear skies, northwesterly winds 8 to 15 miles per hour. Partly cloudy skies tonight, lows dip down to about 46. Cloudy skies expected tomorrow, chance of rain, high temperatures reach up to 57. I'm staff meteorologist Jennifer Wojcicki, currently 59.

0: Jade, on the last call, we were talking about part of getting control of your money is doing every dollar.
1: Yes.
0: 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Let's go to Matthew in Orlando. Hi, Matthew. Welcome to the show.
2: Hi, how are you today?
0: Hi, we're doing great. How can we help?
2: Good. So I am 20 years old. I make about $58,000 a year. I'm a server in Orlando. And my question is, I'm looking to get my first home, a condo, about $110,000. And there's a program in my area, like in Orlando, that's a down payment assistance. That's a forgivable grant for $40,000 that I don't have to pay back as long as I live there for 15 years. I have a car payment. I owe about $23,000. I bought about 2 years ago at $358 a month. And then I have two personal loans with each balance is about $5,000. One is $147 a month, and one is $121 a month.
1: Okay.
2: And then I have about 8 credit cards, but I have no balances on them.
1: Then why have them? Just as comfort?
2: I have the United card, and I do that to get like all my miles, but I don't have like any like debt on them.
1: Okay. I'm so glad you called in, Matthew. I
2: don't know how you guys feel about down payment assistance, or I wanted some advice.
0: Yeah, they're usually not great programs. Either you're having to get a double loan, and they do a down payment loan with the mortgage. Like, there's that. There's sometimes fees associated with these, or strings attached. 15 years in a condo, Matthew?
1: Crazy work.
0: No. We're not doing that. We can't do that. You're not going to be in that condo for 15 years, Matthew?
1: Let's take a poll. We have a wonderful studio audience out there. How many of you have been in the exact same place with zero movement and zero change in your life for 15 years?
0: We have a school. School age people back there, and they're all raising their hands.
1: The point is, that is not the case ever with anyone's life. I mean, what if you get a new job? What if something happens and you have to move?
0: You don't want to lock yourself into a situation for 15 years. And I would say that with a job. I would say that with a student loan forgiveness thing. I would say that with a mortgage, like anything. If it sounds too good to be true, Matthew, it usually probably is. And this doesn't even sound that good to be true. Matthew, you are not in a position, I don't think, to own a home. I know you want to, and I want you to be able to soon. But right now, I mean, man, you got a car that's almost half your annual income. You got two loans. You're playing the credit card game. I mean, there's just a lot up in the air.
1: I mean, you're not, let's just call a spade, you don't have a good financial foundation right now. And if you build anything on top of that foundation today, it's going to crumble. Didn't you say you're 20 years old?
2: Yes.
1: So why are you in such a, why do you feel such a rush to buy a house under such, to the point of finding assistance and not putting a down payment? Why do you feel such rush?
2: Well, I wasn't like technically like in a rush. I've been renting for about a year and a half, but then I heard about this program. I was going to wait a few years and save for the 3%, and then that's when I was going to do it. Mm-hmm. But then I heard about this program, and I didn't really know if it was that good of a decision, and I wanted to look into it more, and listened to your guys' show. I watch your TikToks.
1: Well, Rachel and I...
2: I'm trying to get out of my personal loans, and I think I can get out of that within a year.
0: Oh, good. Yes.
1: Rachel and I are going to be your big sisters and help you with this, because I think, Matthew, you're in such a wonderful place. You're still really young. You're 20 years old, and now is the time to lock in on the habits that are really going to help you solidify that foundation that we were talking about earlier. And Rachel's right. $23,000 car. My first place to start would be for you to have $1,000 saved. It sounds like you don't have any saved. So let's get $1,000 saved. That's baby step one.
2: I have about $5,000.
1: Okay, then that moves us on to baby step two, which if you follow our TikToks, you know we are going to tell you to drain that down to $1,000, and we're going to tell you to put any extra savings above the $1,000 onto your debt, just consumer debt, and let's knock that out along with your income. You have the 8 credit cards that have a zero balance. If you really do rock with what we're saying, let's go ahead and cut those up, because it's just temptation in your pocket waiting to happen.
0: And you're spending more with them, just so you know, versus if it was a debit card.
2: Yeah, well, I always like pay off my balances, and like I built up my miles and my points.
1: But look what you have to show for it. You don't have anything to show for it, Matthew. You've only got a bunch of debt. And you were looking over here trying to do a crazy down payment assistant program that was going to put you in a worse way. So I would argue that what you're doing right now isn't giving you much to show for it. Because right now, if we were putting positive money habits as tally marks, positive and negative, I don't see any that are in the positive just yet.
0: Besides the $5,000 that you saved.
1: Yeah, you got
0: the
1: $5,000. That's
0: good. We applaud you for that, for sure. But everything else, it's just, it feels a little... I know
1: you're playing the game.
0: It's like a little sloppy. I think if you tightened it up and you said, you know what, I'm only spending a certain amount on food every month. I'm only doing this, this, and this. I'm just using my money. I'm going to spend my money in the present, meaning I'm not going to get a bill at the end of the month. And you are like really militant, Matthew, and you maybe even work extra hours. I think you can get this cleaned up. And you may even consider selling your car. I mean, I don't know how much it's worth, but that's something to look into too if you want. So there's some levers to pull here that I think will help you get ahead, but continuing to play the debt game and going deeper in debt with this assistance program before you even have, you know, an emergency fund saved would not be wise. So no, I would hold off on being a homeowner and start working your way out of this debt first and foremost. But you can do it, Matthew. I mean, honestly, so many people start at this point. And they make such progress so fast.
1: Yeah, and you know, again, 20 years old, I think there's a lot of pressure out there. You feel like you're competing with whatever you see on social media. You feel like you're competing with what you feel like, you know, you should have by now. Some of us are competing with what our parents have, and we're trying to create that life that we just came out of. You know, they've got the homes and the cars, and they're taking the vacations.
0: Mm-hmm.
1: And so I would just tell you, Matthew, that you are in exactly where you need to be. You've got your first job. It sounds like you're making a good amount of money, but now let's lock in on the right habits that are actually going to build a good foundation to where you can build lasting wealth. And it really does start with taking your money, to Rachel's point, and deciding what you're going to do with it. If you make the right choices with your own income, you will not have to borrow a dime from anyone until it, you know, when you come time to buy a house, that's fine if you want to do a small mortgage there. But do you see what I'm saying?
0: Yeah. Yes, it's powerful. All right, we got Angela from Facebook. She said, what are your thoughts on making micro payments to pay down debt? At the end of every pay cycle, I may have $20 to $30 left in my budget. Should I go ahead and throw that at my smallest debt to lower the balance, or throw a little bit at each one?
1: So I liken this to on a Saturday morning, if you've ever had like a huge list of chores.
0: Yes.
1: And you're like, all right, I'm going to do a little bit of the gardening, but I'm not going to finish it. I'm going to kind of do the dishes, but not finish it. I'm kind of going to put a load of laundry in, but not finish it. I'm going to vacuum half of the room, but not finish. Like you will have spent the whole day toiling and not have one single thing to show for
0: completed.
1: It. Completed.
0: Nothing completed.
1: But
0: yes.
1: How great would it feel to just vacuum and then check that off your list, to finish the dishes, check it off your list. It's the same thing with debt. Finish one. Focus on the smallest debt. And that goes for anybody listening. Whatever your smallest debt is, you might have 10 debts. I challenge you, focus on the one debt. Make minimum payments on everything, but focus all your extra margin to the smallest debt. I promise you, you will pay it off quickly, and you will feel so much better being able to check that one thing off your list, and you'll be motivated to tackle the next thing.

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0: If you're wondering why we keep mentioning the baby steps, it's because they are really the foundation on everything that we teach. So if you are new here, start there. We can have a link down below to walk you through what those are. But the seven baby steps really is your guide to what to do with your money, from feeling possibly out of control, feeling like you're paycheck to paycheck, you have nothing to show for it, not a lot in savings, to all the way to baby step seven, which is everything's paid off, including your house. You're doing retirement, kids' college fund is funded, you got money in the bank, and you just are feeling great. So it gets you there. It takes some years, takes some time. It's definitely we always say it's a crock pot, not a microwave around here. But man, the journey, it's worth it.
1: Okay, so let's do a quick teaching on this, because I think it's worth it. So seven baby steps, let's just go through them real quick, because we started with the last caller. Baby step one, you get the $1,000 saved. Baby step two, you pay off all your debt except your mortgage using the debt snowball. Baby step three, you're saving 3 to 6 months of expenses. Baby step four, you're investing 15% of your gross. Baby step five, you're putting aside amount of your choice to a 529 or college plan for your kids. Baby step six, you're putting aside extra money to pay your house down. Again, up to you how much you want to do that. Baby step seven, you live and give like no one else. And by the way, if you're thinking of buying a house, that's back in baby step three. We call it 3B. You can save for a down payment. But I said all that because I want to say sometimes people are like, Jade, Rachel, baby steps in today's economy, that really feels like giant leaps, mm-hmm. to pay off your debt, to save for a down payment. And so I just wanted to take this moment to think about a question that I get a lot of times on social media, which is, where can I start before that? Like, is there anything that I can kind of do to kind of like ease my way into these steps? And I thought that like, that's a very fair question.
0: Yes, yes.
1: And the first thing is, and this is so important, and a lot of people glaze over it, but you really can't do the baby steps unless you have a budget. That's thing one. So many people will kind of try to ramp into the things, mm-hmm. we teach, Rachel, but they don't have a budget yet.
0: Yep.
1: So if haven't done that, that's precursor. Like, let's do that first. And then the second one is something that I think in many ways is very easy to do, but it costs people a lot mentally. And that is, the very first step that you can make for yourself is simply to say, I'm not going to borrow anymore. And if you're sitting there watching this and you're like, gosh, this feels overwhelming, can you just start there? Can you start with saying, the credit card's in my wallet, I'm not going to scan them anymore, I'm not going to look to debt, I'm not going to drain my 401k, and put that into practice month after month. And when you feel like, oh gosh, I feel like I'm actually able to use my own income,
0: yes.
1: Now let's start with baby step one. And I think that that's a very reasonable place for anybody in today's economy, no matter what you're facing. It's a good place to start.
0: It's great. All right, let's go to Sophie in Providence, Rhode Island. Hi, Sophie. Welcome to the show.
2: Hi, thank you. How are you guys doing?
0: We're doing great. How can we help?
2: I came here looking for some advice. I'll tell you a little bit about myself. I'm 25. I'm a construction project manager. I make six figures. I have about $220,000 fully invested. I have no debt. I own my car. I live really, really cheaply.
0: Well done, Sophie.
2: I feel like, thank you. Thank you. My parents taught me well. They're huge fans, and they made it very clear that this is how we live.
0: Sophie's 25, making six figures. Like, this is how we live. We do. Hey, it's worked. It's worked. It's pretty amazing.
2: They didn't give me an option. They said, this is what we do. They sent me to college, and they said, go do well for yourself.
0: Oh,
2: I love it.
0: That's great, Sophie. Awesome.
2: So, yeah, things are pretty great personally, except for one thing. I've been on and off with a guy for over 3 years now, and I think
0: dude.
2: He hates money.
0: It's always the guy.
1: You think he does what?
2: I think he hates money. A combination of being afraid of it and hating it.
0: What do you mean by hate it?
2: He doesn't have a career. Like, he
1: so he hates working.
2: Want it. He hates working. He thinks rich people are evil. He
1: and
2: only
1: he's your boyfriend?
0: Do you find him really attractive?
2: Well, so we're both kind
1: he's
2: of
1: big
2: we're
1: muscles.
2: Very outdoorsy. We we do a lot of like skiing, mountain biking. We have a great time together. But then once reality sets in, about once a week, when I sit him down and say like, "What are you doing?"
0: Yeah.
2: It's not so good.
0: So he's just mountain biking during the day.
1: He's just flexing those muscles.
0: How old is he?
2: So he's 29.
0: Oh,
2: we've known
0: Lord.
2: Each other for over 3 years.
0: Man.
2: He bounced around at different jobs, mostly part-time, and then
1: And
2: I
1: you
2: told
1: think
2: him
1: you
2: one
1: can
2: day,
1: change like, him? Because that's what this is boiling down to, right? You think that if you have enough conversations with him after 3 years, you can change him into being more like you?
2: Not even more like, maybe more like me. I don't know. I always ask him, like, do you want a future? And he's like, well, we don't know what we're doing in the future, so we don't need to say
1: yeah,
2: for
1: he,
2: it.
1: Yeah, he's told you, Sophie. He's
2: yeah,
1: told you.
2: I guess.
1: If he hadn't, yeah, told, if he hadn't told you in 3 years, you're not listening.
0: Sophie, I am. It's very interesting because to me, I'm like, man, I bet he's like a really fun friend. But to have a life partner like that, with the numbers you gave us and how solid you are, I'm kind of shocked he's still around.
2: I mean, I think that he's hoping that we stay together and then I can kind of.
0: I bet he
2: him.
0: I but bet
1: what
0: he
1: are,
0: is.
1: What are you
0: he's
1: hoping?
0: Got, he's got a girlfriend making six figures. I mean.
1: Heck yeah, you're a catch.
2: I don't know. I'm just, thank you. I hope that one day he just wakes up, but.
1: How many years? Okay, let's play this game because you're 25, you ain't getting any younger, and you've been in this for 3 years with this guy. What, you?
2: Yeah.
1: We have to set boundaries and respect your time and his time. So let's just say in your perfect world or in a fair world, how much time do you think that you would give this to either see some sort of forward movement or not? Is it a 6 month? Like in 6 months, if he's still talking the same talk and walking the same walk, I gotta walk. Or is it, I'm accepting him for who he is and I'm just moving past this and that's that on that, or I'm letting the relationship go?
2: I'm tempted to accept him for who he is, but a year ago when he didn't have a job, I gave him 6 months to get one. And then he got one, but he hasn't saved a penny.
1: But
2: so
1: don't you
2: don't
1: feel like you're mothering him? If you don't get
2: yes,
1: a job,
2: totally.
1: If you don't get up, if you don't do your laundry.
0: Yeah.
1: If,
0: Sophie, here's the harsh reality. It is.
2: So
0: I bet he's not a bad guy. I think he's lazy and he's a little bit in the clouds with all of his theories about life. That's not reality. But what the biggest problem is, your value systems do not line up. Sophie, you're going to be, if you go forward with this, what marriage is going to look like in 5 years is you're going to probably be the breadwinner. He's going to probably have a level of resentment at any level of, because you're at probably the top 1%. If you have $220,000
1: yes,
0: invested, you are the rich person he's talking about from a numbers perspective when you look at the average
2: Maybe
0: around
2: he
0: the country.
2: Thinks I'm evil.
0: Maybe he's what?
2: Maybe he thinks I'm the evil one.
0: Yep. Maybe. I don't
1: if
0: know.
1: If you're not today, you will be.
0: But it's, yeah. And then, I mean, and Sophie, your entire relationship will be an uphill battle. And it's not because, I'm not honing in on just specifically the money piece. It's the way at which you view the world is very different than him. In the grown-up things of life. Okay, yes, y'all can enjoy the outdoors and like mountain bike together. But when you're actually looking at life and you look at Sophie at 35, 40 years old, like where Jade and I are sitting, with kids and a life, I am telling you, you want a partner who's running beside you, supporting you, encouraging you. You're doing the same to them. There's a level of safety, a level of unity. We are running this race together. Our household is built on a set of values that we agree upon and that we are running this race locked arm, hand in hand, and taking on life together. This guy sounds like you're going to wake up every day and have to remind him where his toothbrush is.
1: Yeah.
2: That's pretty much how it is. And
0: oh,
2: I
0: Lord.
2: Guess I've
0: Sophie,
2: just been hoping.
0: Sophie, girl, fly to Nashville. Come hang out with me and Jay.
1: Please.
0: And take a break. You got to take a break,
1: we'll,
0: girl. You got
1: we'll
0: to be
1: take
0: done.
1: Take you for a margarita. And
0: you
1: we'll,
0: got to
1: we'll...
0: be done, girl. There's other great guys
2: yeah,
0: right now.
2: Yeah, this is what I thought you'd say.
1: Because don't you
0: what
1: think...
0: Do your what do your parents say? Yeah. Not that they get a vote, but what do they say?
2: He left. He wasn't around for a while. And they were pretty happy. And they were like, nice kid, but... When's he going to wake up? And then
0: okay.
2: he came back around and they're like, oh, no.
0: Yep. I would say follow some wisdom
1: you know
0: from
1: what
0: people.
1: To do.
0: And again, still be friends. I mean, poor guy. Still, you can be kind to him. But is he going to be a lifelong partner for you, Sophie? He's not my pick for my daughter. That's for sure.
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5: From ABC News.
6: I'm Brian Clark. Chinese leader Xi Jinping makes his first state visit to the U.S. in more than a decade. President Trump will greet him on the tarmac at Joint Base Andrews. Today, the top Democrat in the Senate, Chuck Schumer, said the president must put America first in talks with Xi.
7: President Trump must draw a hard line. Do not weaken America's export controls. Do not give China greater access to the advanced chips and chip-making equipment it needs to close the gap.
6: War in Iran's expected to be a key topic as China's the largest buyer of Iran's oil. And House Minority Leader Hakeem Jeffries said of that war,
8: "It's not made our country safer, but it has made America and the American people economically weaker."
6: One consequence, rising diesel prices. The White House today says it is not going to suspend diesel exports, an idea that had been floated, but one that analysts say would actually have the opposite impact. No immediate ruling from a federal judge in Washington over President Trump's ban on several news organizations, but Judge Timothy Kelly said during the hearing did not appear the White House followed the proper process for revoking access for CNN, MS Now, and Politico. Investigators in Mississippi are looking into whether a drug called Kratom is connected to two students' deaths at the University of Mississippi. ABC's Andrew Dimbert has more on the drug.
9: Federally speaking, Kratom is legal in the United States. It's not a controlled substance. But when it comes to states, it varies state to state. 31 states and Washington, D.C. have some sort of regulation in place. Some states have banned it outright, but Kratom itself is not federally controlled. It's not an FDA-approved substance. And again, those rules on how and where to sell Kratom, if it's even allowed, vary state to state.
6: The Navy's grounded Hawker Hunter training aircraft after a crash in the Pacific off Morro Bay, California. The pilot ejected and was rescued. You're listening to ABC News.
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6: Disgraced movie mogul Harvey Weinstein was sentenced to 15 years in prison for sexually assaulting a woman in New York in 2006. Weinstein was first convicted in 2020, but that was overturned. A second jury found him guilty again last year. Attorney Gloria Allred said after today's sentencing,
11: he says, "Although you no longer pose a physical threat, you are a sexual predator." So I think that's among the most important things that the judge said.
6: Investigators in Idaho identified a man who died mysteriously in 1982. He was known as the Unknown Wanderer, but there are now questions as to whether Dr. Matthew Francis Bitkowski, who died of self-inflicted cyanide poisoning, was linked to a high-profile series of poisonings.
12: Earlier in 1982, seven people were killed in the Chicago area after taking Tylenol capsules that had been laced with cyanide. The sheriff says while they cannot place Bitkowski in Chicago as being the Tylenol killer, they did find photos of him in Chicago and a hand-drawn map of Chicago. Detective Tim Cooper says questions remain.
13: Our office may have identified some possible connection between Dr. Bitkowski and the 1982 events.
12: Alex Stone, ABC News.
6: The judge overseeing the Lindsey Clancy case has ordered the extension of an order that keeps jurors' names and questionnaires private, citing significant and divisive attention on the case. Brian Clark, ABC.
14: KONP News brought to you by McCrory Carpet One. Always priced right, always done right. It's McCrory Carpet One. Squim police say they're making significant progress investigating an explosion that seriously injured a man inside a downtown apartment Sunday night. Investigators serving multiple search warrants and have seized a vehicle believed connected to some people involved. State and federal agencies have been called in as well. Clallam County changing how it calculates Port Angeles' share of district court costs. Under a proposed agreement, revenue from city infractions and probation would go back to the city instead of offsetting the county's bill. And a proposed seaplane dock near Port Angeles City Pier could eventually bring commercial flights and tourists into the downtown. Supporters say they've already talked with Kenmore Air and Harbor Air. Neither's committed to scheduled service yet, but say they'd be interested. The 150-foot dock still faces some permitting, fundraising, and construction hurdles.
15: Here's your News Radio KONP forecast, brought to you by Olympic Game Farm. High of 59 this afternoon, under mainly clear skies, winds out of the northwest, 8 to 15 miles per hour. 46 tonight, partly cloudy skies. Overcast tomorrow, chance for rain, highs around 57. Temperatures below average Friday and Saturday, with highs in the upper 50s. Showers likely Friday. Take a look at the extended forecast, 59 Sunday, 60 Monday, and 60 on Tuesday. Once again, high of 59 today, a low of 46 tonight. We should top out at 57 tomorrow. That's a look at your forecast. I'm meteorologist Paul Trombley. Currently 57.
0: Welcome back to The Ramsey Show in the Fairwinds Credit Union Studio. I am Rachel Cruz here with Jade Warshaw, and we are answering your questions. We have Alicia on the line, and she is in Buffalo, New York. Hi, welcome to the show.
16: Hi, thanks for having me. So my question is, so I'm 30. After taxes, I make $72,000, and I am just completed baby step number one, so I'm starting to pay off my debts. And I did my snowball a couple days ago, and one of the collections on my debt has went to court recently and still being, like, gone through the process before they serve me. And I'm just wondering if that's my highest collection, like, it's, like, my last one of my snowball. Should I reprioritize and move that up so I can just clear that issue out of the way, or just wait for it to, like, roll through the motions and just see what court does?
1: How much is it?
16: $3,693.
0: Oh. Do you have any money? Like, do you have $1,000 saved?
16: That's in my baby fund, yeah.
0: Yeah, in your baby step one. Okay, okay. Because I'm wondering, since it's all the way in collections and they're, you know, at the point of suing you, if you can settle with them, but you would need some money to put up front to say, hey, I have this amount. I'm wondering how quick... go ahead.
16: I make my minimum monthlies that, like, do, like, you know, that's on my debts now, I make around $1,800 a month on those, and then my monthly bill that I pay is $2,500. So collectively, like, I have to pay out $5,300, but I make about $6,000 a month.
0: Okay.
16: So, like, I could save up that extra $700 and, like, move that to the very top, but I feel like I need 50% to offer them, and I just don't know if I should just, like, I could pay off eight accounts within that $2,100 of my between pay laters and my small collections and my small credit cards that I just closed.
0: Yeah,
16: but I'm like in the, it's like it's I'm in between a rock and a hard place.
1: So you can't cover the minimum. You wouldn't have the money to cover the minimums while you stack up. Because I don't think you need to save 50%. I think if you get to a quarter of this, they might take it. Like 25 cents on the dollar.
16: So that would be, that calculation would be,
1: If it's $3,000, like let's look for $700 to $900.
16: Yeah, so that's like 6 weeks of just not paying my it's just 6 weeks of not doing the snowball.
1: Well, you're
16: all
1: doing
16: my minimums are covered to begin with.
1: It's not that you're not doing the snowball because you can pay the minimum, so you can pay the minimums on everything. We're just expediting this because they're suing you, and so let's make sure if it hasn't happened yet, let's try to go to the table one more time and say, before this makes it to court, can we just settle? This is all the money I have, and consider it you just
0: tying up
1: a loose end.
0: Yeah, you're still doing, because you're still paying off debt, so you're technically
1: going in the right direction.
0: Yeah, you're just kind of reordering it because of your situation. We would say the same is true if you had an IRS debt. We'd say move that to the front, even if you're like, oh my gosh, but by the time I pay off half of that, I could have had four other debts paid off, right? It's just you're reordering it because of what is happening and because it's stuck in collections. But you sound motivated.
1: Yes,
16: I do. I live with my boyfriend, and he's very fortunate that he makes very good money for what he does, and he pays utilities and rent. Like, he pays the majority of the mortgage, and he pays utilities and food costs. So I looked at I pulled up credit reports a few weeks ago, and it made me sick. Like, I don't understand how I just turned 30 this month. And I'm like, I don't understand how I'm 30 with 3 degrees and consumer debt with my car. I owe $41,000.
1: Yeah.
0: Oh, wow.
1: Tell us about your car.
16: It's an 18 Subaru Impreza. A few years ago, my old car, which is almost paid off, got totaled. And I was not in a credit situation to get a good interest like I had on my previous car. So my car currently is sitting at 18% interest.
1: Ooh.
16: And it's about $500 a month. And like, once I know, like,
1: And what do you owe on it?
0: $41,000.
16: No, 41 is collective, all consumer.
1: Okay.
0: Oh, I'm sorry.
1: What's the car?
16: I owe 17.
0: Oh, okay. Okay, that's better. Okay. Good Lord. I was about to say, Alicia, put that car up for sale.
1: Yeah, what's it worth? What is it worth? I'm just curious.
16: About a 9.
1: 9? Private sale?
16: And private sale.
1: Okay.
16: Kelly Blue Book, 9,000.
1: Okay.
16: And with my snowball, with my what I make right now, and that's like, I have my main job. I'm a bookkeeper for a law firm. So if I do have to go to court for this case,
1: you know what
16: then
1: you're doing.
16: My lawyer is already like, we'll cover you. Don't worry about it. And then I do InfoCout on the side you know what? I'm completely able to do everything I need to do, pay my minimums, and get out of this debt in 15 months.
1: Good.
0: Yes, girl.
16: And that, so.
0: We love it. That's what we love to hear. Yes. Well, it's just the idea of you are finally sick and tired of it. And when she opened up that credit report, she's like, oh my gosh, what am I doing? And so she's rewiring everything that she had been doing and making great progress. So well done. All right, let's go to Sarah in Denver, Colorado. Hi, Sarah. Welcome to the show.
17: Hi, thank you for having me.
0: Yes, how can we help today?
17: So I was hoping that you guys could maybe settle a debate between me and my mom. I guess for a little bit of background, I'm 19 and I'm a sophomore in college. I'm currently taking my prerequisites and next fall I'll be attending nursing school. But for my freshman year of college, I wanted to go to an out-of-state university, and that was before I realized really how much I would be paying in student loan debt.
0: Mm-hmm.
17: So I ended up transferring back to a local college where I'm paying around $6,000 a year. But I still ended up racking up around $26,658 in student loan debt.
0: Okay.
17: And $22,000 of that is a parent plus loan, and then the remaining $4,000 is my personal loan.
0: Okay.
17: So I guess my question would be, I feel like I should maybe defer from nursing school for a year and work full-time to pay off that debt, but my mom thinks that by the time I graduate nursing school, I should be making enough to just pay it off fully.
1: The $4,000 or the $22,000?
17: The $22,000.
1: Is it
17: and the $4,000?
1: Is it subsidized or is it unsubsidized?
17: It's unsubsidized.
1: Ew. Okay. Are you able to cash flow college?
17: No, not necessarily. Not unless I, you know, take the time off.
0: Will you be taking more loans out then to go to nursing school?
17: Mm-hmm, yeah.
0: Okay. So, yeah, I would say pause. And I may tell you right now, depending on, and I'd want you to see how long you're in nursing school. And is it $6,000 a year as well?
17: Yeah, it should be.
0: Okay. I would make it a priority to get through that because I am with yep. your mom. If you get that degree, you're going to make great money, Sarah. And nursing is one of the okay. best fields to work in. So it's fantastic. But I think I would maybe pause and maybe not as much to pay off this debt, but to make $6,000 to put away enough to get through nursing school debt free. And then when you're out, maybe attacking that. I'm just thinking age, stage of life, because to get a good career.

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0: 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All right, let's go to Dallas, Texas. Dallas, Texas. We have Patrick on the line. Welcome.
1: Hey, everybody. Thanks for having me on.

0: So my question is this. I am a small roofing company here in Dallas, and I have such an up and down income. 1 month I may bring in $8,000 to $12,000 and then not bring in anything for the next month or two. So my question is, how do I incorporate the baby steps with having such an up and down income? I can't count on anything month to month to month.
1: What causes it to fluctuate in such a high regard?
0: Well, our main busiest times for roofing are in the spring and in the fall, and so it's just a matter
1: winter
0: of
1: months.
0: Yeah, just getting jobs in.
1: Mm-hmm. Okay, so
0: and like I said, I'm one of the smaller guys here in the area, not great big giant. So I don't have a huge sales force out there generating leads for me either.
1: So when you, if you're between 8 to 12, what I would start with is what do I need? Like, what does it take my budget to operate? So let's pretend it's $4,000 or $6,000. What I'd be doing is on the months that I make more than $6,000, I'd be putting a little extra aside in like a Peaks and Valleys account. So that if I have a month where I don't make any, I make less, I can pull from that and kind of keep myself floated. But I'm caveating that by saying, if you know that there is a time of year that we just don't do business, mm-hmm. I'd really be interested in finding what I can do to supplement those months. Because it never feels good to have a month where you make zero. And I would love for that to be your goal. Like, even if I have this Peaks and Valleys account, even if I have it set it for 2 months,
2: what else could I be doing?
1: What else can I do?
0: Right. Well, the ultimate goal is to get, an emergency fund of, roughly $36,000 to $48,000 just sitting there to bide me over in the slow times. But like I said,
1: right,
0: it's,
1: but
0: just
1: it's not
0: getting enough jobs in.
1: The thing is, though, I wouldn't want you to feel that way because this is not an emergency. This is something that you foresee coming.
2: It's a lifestyle.
1: Yes. You know it's happening. It's just part of your month to month. And we can plan for that. But if you're thinking about, I need 48, or however much money there for 3 months of $0, that's the part where Rachel and I are saying that we can fix that with work. We don't need to have 3 months of zero income coming in. Fair enough?
0: Right. Yes, ma'am.
2: So, having that fund over there is going to be very, very helpful. And then beyond that, just saying, okay, if I need $6,000 to operate and I'm making $8,000, let's put some money in that Peaks and Valleys fund. Let's put some towards a true emergency fund, 3 to 6 months of expenses. Because do you have any consumer debt, Patrick?
0: Yes, ma'am. I've got about $30,000 in credit card debt. And unfortunately, that's kind of what I'm using to tide me over in these slower times.
2: Oh, gotcha. Okay. So more than ever, and it may be you overcommitting yourself with work and extra work just to get your head above water so that you can not only pay your bills for the winter months when you know that that's coming, but also to start working your way out of this debt. So for you on the slow months, because on the good months, if you're making 10 grand,
1: great.
2: Yeah, you're able to shuffle that around and use that. But when you're not making anything, something has to be coming in so that you don't go deeper in this credit card debt. So that'd be my first goal, get your head above water. And it's probably going to mean working a second job on those slow months.
1: Yeah.
2: All right, let's go to Hannah in Atlanta, Georgia. Hi, Hannah. Welcome to the show.
3: Hi, how are you?
2: Hi, we're doing great. How can we help?
3: My husband and I just started taking FPU at our church, and we're currently in baby step 2. And we are debating on taking our money out of our CD that we have and paying off all of our debt. I think we should, and my husband doesn't. He thinks if we do that, it'll just be saving us and we won't learn any lessons, almost like he wants us to suffer a little bit. So I just wanted your opinion.
1: How much is in the CD?
3: A little over $52,000.
1: And that's more than enough to cover all of your debt?
3: It would pay all of it minus around $2,000.
1: And is he saying he wants you guys to feel the pain of paying off the debt? Is that what I'm hearing?
3: Yes, because we have been in debt before, and we've always kind of finagled our way out of it easily. And so he thinks if we do it again, we won't learn any life lessons and our habits won't change, which I kind of agree with. But he's busting his butt at work to pay for all of our debt. And I don't know. I just kind of need a second opinion.
1: What's the nature of you guys' bad spending habits? Is it credit cards? Is it vacations? Like, what's the one or two things that you're like, man, this is, it gets us every time? What is it?
3: Our credit cards.
2: And is it just lifestyle, going out to eat, shopping, stuff for the kids? Is it just life?
3: Yeah, mainly life. Our kids, they're in sports, and it's hard to say no to them. We don't eat out often.
1: Well, did you cut up the credit cards?
3: And our ways were frugal. We did. We cut every single one of them up.
2: Good. Well, honestly, there'll probably be some pain in just that. Having to say no. You know what I mean? Just having to say no to your, having to work these new habits. So I would say I understand his logic, and we always do caution people to say, if you had a lump sum from like a lawsuit come in, or an inheritance, and there people are going to throw this amount of money and be debt free, we say to do it. So we never tell you not to, but we do caution people. Okay, but this has not changed your behavior. So I really appreciate his perspective. Like, he's done, and he's like
1: I want to change.
2: I want to change so bad. And I want us to hate our lives for a season so we never go back. I appreciate that. But also to get you guys to a place, the fastest place to start building wealth, and that is to use this money, stop making payments, stop paying interest, pay it off, get it paid off, and then maybe there's still some sacrifice, Hannah, to get this 3 to 6 months of expenses, say, baby step three, and you guys and him work his butt off towards that.
1: Hannah, how many months have you guys had that you set the budget and you stick to what's on the budget?
3: We just started to try to budget for real this time. We've tried in the past and failed. But he's at the point where we're sitting in church and we're watching these videos, about the baby steps, and he's tearing up.
1: So no months,
3: but I'm trying.
2: Yes. Oh yeah. Yeah. Okay. No, we won't fault you for that. Yeah.
1: It helps me understand what he's feeling, which is he's basically saying we haven't proven any of our behavior, even with 1 month's budget. And I think that he's afraid, to Rachel's point, what if we do this and we're right back where we started and now we're there without any savings?
2: Which is fair.
1: It's fair.
2: But what I would tell him, though, Jade, is I think you guys living on a pretty strict budget, Hannah, because you're going to need to do this baby step three soon if you pay most of this debt off. And you'll still be in gazelle mode, right? That intensity that we talk about in baby step two, there's still that in baby step three. So I would use the sacrifice, the I hate our life, we never want to come back here again feeling for baby step three through six, right? Use it for that baby step. And then you guys on a budget is going to be a big life change in a good way. So he's going to feel some struggle there. He's going to feel some struggle with you guys putting up boundaries with the kids and you guys putting up your own boundaries with your own spending, having to say no. Like, all of that is part of the sacrifice. But him having to work all these extra hours to pay off debt that could be paid off today, I would say let's shift that to the emergency funds, because you guys will have some months of sacrifice to get that emergency fund built. So put your efforts there and be debt-free tonight if you can.

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7: Hey, ABC News, I'm Brian Clark. Chinese leader Xi Jinping arrived in Washington to a red carpet greeting from President Trump at Joint Base Andrews. It kicked off a three-day state visit for Xi, but there are plenty of tensions between the U.S. and China, including trade and artificial intelligence. ABC's Karen Travers says the Iran war looms large.
8: This is going to be a big question about what pressure, if any, the president pushes on China because of the issue with Iran, as Iran's biggest trading partner and the purchaser of Iranian oil.
7: A judge in Washington, D.C. did not immediately rule on President Trump's ban of several media organizations from the White House, but said it did not appear the White House followed proper process for revoking access for CNN, MS Now, and Politico. Dolly Parton's estate was granted a temporary restraining order against the late singer's nephew and his private security company. The estate claimed it was threatening violence and economic harm. This is ABC News.
9: Here's your News Radio KONP forecast brought to you by Olympic Game Farm. High temperatures reach up to 59 this afternoon under mainly clear skies. Winds out of the northwest, 8 to 15 miles per hour. Partly cloudy skies tonight. Lows dip down to about 46. Overcast tomorrow. Chance of rain. Highs level off around 57. I'm staff meteorologist Jennifer Wojcicki. Right now, it's 57 degrees.

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1: Alrighty, today's question comes from Felix in South Carolina. He says, why do you recommend working with a financial advisor to invest, which incurs a fee, over learning to invest on my own, which avoids the fee? I actually really love this question, and I think it just speaks to the individual. There's plenty of you out there who the only vehicle that you're using to invest in is through your 401k at work, and there's just a few options to choose from. And if you listen to us and you go, okay, I know there's the four types of funds that they suggest: growth and income, aggressive growth, and international. I was able to identify one of each. I selected one, and the rates of return have been good. Cool. Set it and forget it. Like, most of us don't need a financial investor if all you're doing is investing through your 401k, okay, which is fabulous. But then for folks who are like, oh gosh, I'm venturing out, I have a little bit more money to spend, I am now going into a Roth IRA and there's so much to choose from, and I'm feeling a little intimidated, this is my first go round, and you do want somebody who's in your corner, then yes, a SmartVestor Pro is for you. Maybe you're a person who you're like, hey, I maxed out my 401k, I've done some Roth IRAs, and I just don't know where to go next. Or I'm thinking about retiring early. What does that look like? Just kind of getting into some more advanced topics. It is helpful to have somebody to help you navigate that. And if you feel like you've got it and you're looking at things and they feel like they're going well, then it's not for you today. But if you need the heart of a teacher and you want somebody to kind of help you along, then we've also got you covered there. So, Felix, if you feel like you can select those four funds, if you're looking at them and they're averaging what we're saying on here, or you're checking the S&P 500 and you're seeing, okay, I'm at least meeting that index or doing a little better, that's fabulous. Keep doing what you're doing.
0: Yep. And I would say, too, a great financial planner, you guys, looks at more than just your investments. They're looking at your entire financial picture, down to taxes, yeah, estate planning, even a way, you know, through your giving, you know, certain funds that you can do to on interest that's made, so you don't, yep, have to pay taxes there. I mean, like, they really can look at your whole picture and be the most efficient with your money. That's why I love ours, that, you know, we have ours that we meet with every January. And he still teaches me new things, things that change in the market, you know, whether there's regulatory or, regulatory.
1: That's a good word.
0: Yeah, just made that one up.
1: regulatory
0: things,
1: is.
0: Yes, that,
1: official.
0: Things, yes, that, you know, that change in the market and the laws and the amounts,
1: yes,
0: and like, and all of it. It's an ever changing industry. And so having someone that this is their life, and that a lot of them can find funds that beat the S&P 500, you know, some good mutual funds. It's just having someone in your corner. So I'm with Jade. If you're beyond just your 401k at work, find someone that's going to look at your whole picture, because they are so, so helpful. What am I trying to say?
1: Regulations, I think. With regulations change?
0: When regulations change.
1: Tax regulations?
0: I don't know. Regulatory. Put it.
1: I was with
0: put
1: you.
0: Put it in the dictionary.
1: Just I was
0: put
1: with
0: my
1: you.
0: Face next to it. My gosh, I was with a content, some of our content team today, and uh-huh, one of them was laughing because she couldn't spell this word right. And she's like, the robots are going to get me first. And I told her, I was like, I feel that way too sometimes. They're going to see me and be like, take her out. She's done. All right, let's go to Timothy in Idaho. Hi, Timothy. Welcome to the show.
2: Hey, guys. How are you guys?
0: Hi, we're doing great. How can we help?
2: Hey, I could use your wisdom in how to start saving up for a caretaker for our son, and in particular with how we can do that in between baby steps 4, 5, and 6. My wife and I make a baseline of $110,000, and our oldest son has some mental disabilities. He's 7 years old right now, and he is most likely, when he turns 18 or 21, going to need a full-time caretaker. He will, mm-hmm, not be able to be on his own. What we're trying to figure out, and we talked with the SmartVestor Pro, we're trying to set aside some money that will grow over time so that we can afford paying somebody to help our son, mm-hmm, as he becomes an adult, because our heart is that our son is able to have a little bit of his own independence and be his own person as best as he can. However, it feels kind of impossible with the numbers that the SmartVestor Pro gave us. Like he was saying that in order to reach critical mass, we would have to be setting aside $12,000 to $20,000 per year until he turns 21 in order for a caretaker to be able to make this happen.
1: Can you tell us the numbers of what it would cost to have somebody doing that type of care once he turns 18? Like what's it a month? What's it a year?
2: Right now, like 80 to 100,000.
1: Mm-hmm. Okay.
0: Yeah. And I think the goal probably what the SmartVestor is thinking is this is probably going to be a lifelong fund for him. And so you're wanting to
2: use the
0: growth off of the principal. It's almost like a retirement, right? The way you look at retirement, I'm going to just live off of the growth and not touch the principal so that it stays there forever. And I can keep this going, right? So, yeah, the numbers he ran, $1,000 a month, probably is accurate. I don't know. But I see how that feels like a massive uphill battle. So what, and you may not have to do $1,000 a month right now. You know, maybe it looks like in 3 years where you guys are, you're able to put an extra $1,500 and kind of catch up to that full amount that you're shooting for when he's 21. But also I wonder too, Timothy, if you're not quite there yet, if it's maybe a goal when he's 25, because I think eventually having that fund is going to be really, really important. But I hear you where it feels like such a long timeline with a lot of money in order to get that.
1: Well, I'm also wondering, and I'm not an expert in special needs care. Let me start by saying that. But when he turns 18, if not 21, won't he be eligible for some form of SSI, like some sort of supplemental money coming in every month from the government?
2: He probably will. Mm-hmm. The reason why we are hesitating with that is we don't know what that would hold as far as what the government is able to provide. Uh-huh. They can change the rules whenever they want. So what we are trying to do is just kind of use that as icing on the cake and become fully self-sufficient.
1: I would look into that a little further, because long-term planning, you are going to want this through a special needs trust so that what you do have set aside for him doesn't have the ability to be revoked because it's under his name and it's not protected in that way.
2: Oh, that's a good idea.
1: Do you see what I'm saying? So I would sit down with an attorney that can help you specifically with that and do the special needs trust so that you're deciding once he's 18, how is this money protected so that it doesn't take away from his ability to receive SSI in other ways. Does that make sense? Especially if you're thinking, hey, he's going to be out there on his own. The other idea that I had for you is obviously you guys are taking care of him now. Is there a way that you can prolong that longer so that you can continue to set aside money? And do you see what I'm saying? Can you kind of split the difference on that and say, well, maybe he'll live with us until he's 25 so that we can keep some of that money and keep stacking up this trust and these funds for him?
2: Yeah, we can. We can definitely do that. The challenge is that the it is kind of a lot of work, so yeah. I just want to be careful of my wife and myself.
1: And maybe you hire some supplemental care, but you're still allowing for the margin for you to continue to set aside, because you're right, you do have to look long term for that. And so I think as you get closer and if you sit down with somebody to help you plan it, they'll help you decide exactly what you need to do and how to play this out.

0: Hey guys, Dave Ramsey here. You've heard me talking in your ear for years on your drive to work, around the house, wherever you listen, but there's something different about actually getting together. So we created the Live Like No One Else Cruise. For 7 days, the Ramsey personalities and I are taking over an entire ship with 2,500 Ramsey people like you in the Western Caribbean. And we're not just showing up and doing speeches. We're on board vacationing with you all week. 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Well, this is one place where we're actually going to get to do it together. And what makes this thing so much fun for me, it's one heck of a week. 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
3: 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Listen, I need everyone to put your phones down. Yes, put it down. You're going to live. 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

0: Up next, we have Angela in Toronto. Hi, Angela. Welcome to the show.
1: Hi, thanks for having me on. I'm on baby step 4, and I'm hoping to get some advice as to whether I should go put myself on a mortgage with my boyfriend of 5 years.
0: Okay, so you guys are looking to buy a house.
1: He's actually already purchased one, okay. And it's more of a retirement property. He retires next year, but I still have 5 years to retire.
0: Okay. And you want to put your name on the mortgage with him?
1: I was thinking about it, and I'm not so sure, just given our spending habits and situational factors.
2: What would be the purpose of putting you on the mortgage? What's there to gain for you?
1: I would eventually be moving in there when I retire, but that wouldn't be for a few years.
2: Right, but where
1: really
2: you live
1: no gain right now.
2: So let's just pretend, what if you just, if you're like, yeah, I'm going to move in there, what if you just paid your portion of rent? Why would you feel like you have to be on the mortgage? Did you put money down with him?
1: I did not. I have a feeling that he doesn't qualify for the mortgage without me.
0: But I thought you said he already got it.
1: He's saying he's got a, he's selling his house and he's bought this property, and it's a mortgage of an additional $550,000, and he's given the bank my numbers as well.
2: Oh. So wait a second. Isn't it weird that he's buying a property without you? Like, he's picking it, he's choosing it, it's his retirement, but now you have to, he's putting your numbers with it. Are you getting a say in this thing?
1: Yeah, and so that's part of the reason I have called, because my spidey senses are saying something is off here.
0: Me too.
1: We have been together 5 years, and we did have goals of retiring and purchasing a property, and he's retiring next year, so he's decided that he found the perfect property, and we had looked at some, and it was all, you know, he did this all so fast, and all of a sudden there's a
0: lot wrong with the situation, Angela. One is, you never buy a home with someone you're not married to. You have no legal protection. Your name is going to be on this loan with someone that you, again, legally are not married to. It ends up being a mess, okay? If something were to happen.
2: Yeah, what if he doesn't pay?
0: It's a mess, okay? So do not buy a home with someone you're not married to. That's to you and to every person listening right now. Do not buy a home with someone you are not married to. Number two, Angela, he can't afford this home. A bank will not give him this loan without you, which means the bank, who gives loans for a living, this is what they do. They want everybody in debt because they make so much money. They want to give debt out. Even the bank is saying, oh, if the debt maker is saying, I don't want to give this debt, we need someone else, that means they don't trust that he's going to pay it, that he has the ability to pay it, okay?
2: And think about that just for a split second, Angela. If you go on this mortgage with him and month one he doesn't pay, and month two he doesn't pay, and month three he doesn't pay, you're on the hook for that.
1: Right. Right. And I already have my own home.
0: Yeah, you don't need a small mortgage. Exactly. You do not need a second home. If he would like to go retire, he needs to buy a home that he can afford. He can afford the payment. And so he needs to do that in, you know, in an individual sense without you. And then however your living arrangements are, they are what they are. But there is something about tying your financial life to someone that is so scary. And I mean, how old are you?
1: I'm 54, so I've worked really hard my whole life.
0: So, Angela, you're toward the end. You're about to finish. You see the finish line. And what this is going to do is, this is going to take you off course, and you're going to be stuck in the woods trying to find your way out when you were on the path. You know what I mean? You saw the finish line, and you deviated from it. Don't do it. This is a big $500,000
2: deal. It's a big deal.
0: It's a big deal.
2: And, Angela, you're 54 years old. You know it.
0: Trust
2: your
0: gut.
2: You know when something doesn't feel right. and this is it. Yeah. You're like, man, you're calling us, which is a really good indicator that this doesn't sit right with you. And it doesn't sit right with me either. I agree with Rachel 100%. I would tell him, I'd sit down on you guys' next date and I'd say, you know what? I've been thinking this over and I want you to have the retirement home that you want, but you want to know what? It's something you've worked for. We're not married and I think you should do it, but I'm not going to put my name on it. And we can, you know, in the next few years, if we start to think about maybe me moving in with you, I would just like to pay a rent or something like that. We'll figure that out. But my name doesn't need to be on the deed.
0: Yeah. How much does he
2: see how that goes?
0: Yes, that's a great point. See what his reaction is. Do you know what he has in retirement?
1: He has a government pension, but he doesn't have any other savings.
0: Okay.
1: So I know he would bring home around $4,500 a month.
0: Okay.
1: But with, you know, to take on a $575,000 mortgage, $600,000.
0: Nope, can't afford it.
1: With all the additional things he wants to do, I don't have the money for it. Can, and I think it might be me being
0: exactly. How much do you have in retirement?
1: I also have a government pension, and I've saved about $200,000. And so, when I retire at 59, I will be bringing home $62,000 from my pension a year.
0: Good for you. Okay.
1: And then I have the equity in my home, and I have a couple $100,000 in savings and investments.
0: Yeah, because that'll probably all be close to around $400,000 by the time it's all said and done.
2: Mm-hmm.
1: Yeah, and I know that this is a life changing decision, and I've worked so hard. I just thought, am I crazy? Because when I speak to him, he makes it sound like it's going to be so easy and wonderful. And
0: I don't want to believe that he's being malicious. Sure. I don't want to put anything like that. I just don't think he's being smart about it.
2: It's just not smart.
0: It's just not wise for either end, right? Like, he can't afford it himself. You don't need to be dragged into it. And so I don't think it's that he's a bad guy. I just don't think he's great with money.
2: Yeah,
0: you know?
2: It's going to put a stressor on your relationship if you do this. It's just going to. And there's no point of doing it. I go back to the original question I asked, which is, what's the benefit? There isn't one. The only benefit is for him getting his loan approved. But that's not what you're his girlfriend for, right? Mm-hmm. That's not the reason that you're in a relationship, to help you get your loans approved.
1: Yeah.
2: You know, and it just boils down to that.
1: I appreciate it, and I respect the show so much that I will take this advice.
0: Oh, I'm so glad, Angela. And honestly, I think you will be better for it. And the beautiful thing is, y'all may look up in 3 to 4 years and get married and say, hey, let's go retire somewhere together live your lives together, right?
2: Love that.
0: I mean, that would be the hope. But I think that is what's so hard, is it's become so normalized to combine things even when you're not married, and to the point that you've worked your whole life and you're later on, you know, down the road in a relationship. And so the same is true when you're 20 or when you're 60, but the same mess can occur on a legal sense, that when you own property together, it can get so tangled. And any co-signing, this is even with cars. We get this call all the time that, well, I co-signed for my ex-girlfriend, and now she's dating some other guy in another state and won't pay the car, so now I'm stuck. I mean, it's it can stay with you, and it always ends up more harm than good.
2: Yeah, I agree. This guy, he's probably not a bad guy. It's just sometimes when you want what you want and you get a little desperate, you start to take desperate measures. And in this case, you unfortunately start taking advantage of a relationship in order to get it.
0: Yes.
2: And I think that's the tough part, is like, don't do it. It's not that serious.
0: Nope, not at all. But trust your gut too, Angela. I think that's another good lesson for everyone, right? If you're in the financial decision making process and you're like, this just doesn't sit right, that is that lack of peace. Listen to that, because we are trying to solve for peace, as Dr. John Deloney says.
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6: From ABC News, I'm Dave Packer. President Trump welcoming China's President Xi to Washington, D.C. this evening. They'll be meeting at the White House. ABC's Karen Travers is there.
7: Big things, of course, on the agenda, talking about trade and tariffs, Taiwan, the issue of AI, artificial intelligence, and also Iran. And this is going to be a big question about what pressure, if any, the president pushes on China because of the issue with Iran as Iran's biggest trading partner and the purchaser of Iranian oil.
6: About artificial intelligence, Senate Minority Leader Chuck Schumer making a public plea to President Trump.
8: We are calling on Trump to stand up for the nation's security by once and for all blocking China's access to our AI chips and manufacturing equipment.
6: The Iran war making it more expensive to fill your tank. Gas prices keep climbing while diesel costs hit another all-time high. Diesel now averaging $6.52 a gallon.
9: President Trump and a growing list of Republican lawmakers are pushing for a ban on U.S. diesel exports. But oil analysts are warning that that plan will backfire. Diesel prices are set in the global market, and the U.S. actually already makes more diesel than it uses. So refiners say if they can't ship it to other places, they will cut back on production, and prices will actually end up going up here at home.
6: ABC's Elizabeth Schulze. Flood alerts have been issued across New Mexico. ABC's Trevor Ault is in Ruidoso.
10: We know last night parts of northern New Mexico were hammered by monsoon rainfall. Mora County saw 5 inches of rain. It prompted a flash flood warning with so many streets suddenly flooded. 2 people needed rescued. Officials are begging people to stay away from these flooded areas because we are expecting a lot more of them.
6: Meanwhile, millions are bracing for a possible nor'easter. A developing low-pressure system off the East Coast is expected to bring rain, wind, and coastal flooding. Large waves are already pounding the mid-Atlantic coast. 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
6: Miracle on the Hudson pilot Sully Sullenberger says he's navigating a new challenge, an Alzheimer's diagnosis. Sullenberger telling ABC's Robin Roberts about the range of emotions he and his family felt when they first heard about the diagnosis.
12: We felt all those emotions, the shock, the anger, why me? We're not by any means alone. We're part of this community who are trying to make the best of a bad situation.
6: A new warning for St. Louis residents.
13: If you went to the St. Louis Cardinals home game on September 12th and you sat in section 141 of Busch Stadium, you might want to call your doctor. If you partied at the Cat's Meow before the game and patios afterwards, you also might want to call. Somebody in all those places may have exposed you to the measles. Because it's so highly contagious, the Department of Health is urging anyone who may have been exposed, especially those who are immunocompromised, pregnant, or the parent of a child too young to be vaccinated, to give them a call. Sherry Preston, ABC News.
6: Las Vegas mainstay Caesar Entertainment announced their shareholders have approved a multi-billion-dollar merger with Fertitta Gaming, a move that would create one of the largest gaming enterprises ever. Up next, Caesars and Fertitta must complete the federal antitrust review process and receive approval for the deal. And stocks taking a midweek tumble today after 30-year Treasury yields hit a 19-year high, and oil and gas experts voicing their concerns about possible diesel export bans from the Trump administration. Dave Packer, ABC News.
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17: 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Good Wednesday afternoon. Pepper Fisher with you from the KONP Newsroom. Police are making what they call significant progress in the investigation of an explosion that seriously injured a man inside a downtown Squim apartment on Sunday night. Squim police say investigators served multiple search warrants on Monday. As part of the investigation, police seized a vehicle believed to be connected to people involved in the incident and searched a separate home in the Squim area. Authorities say additional search warrants are expected as they work to identify those responsible. The investigation began after an explosion at about 8:30 Sunday night in an apartment in the 100 block of West Cedar Street. That's right near the Squim Civic Center. Police said an explosive detonated inside the apartment, leaving an adult man with what they said was significant injuries to extremities. He was airlifted for treatment. No one else was injured, and the damage was contained to the apartment. The investigation has now drawn both state and federal resources, with the Federal Bureau of Alcohol, Tobacco, and Firearms and Explosives involved. Police have not said what type of explosive was involved. They have not identified the injured man or disclosed what investigators believed led to the blast. The case remains an active criminal investigation. They're saying anyone with information, please contact Squim Police. For the third time this year, Elwha Legacy Forest Coalition and other conservationists have raised enough money through crowdfunding to purchase the timber rights from a local logging company and, in this latest case, save an additional 14 acres of trees from the chopping block. In April, the group purchased logging rights on 2 acres alongside the Sadie Creek Campground near Joyce. Then last month, the coalition raised $260,000 to preserve 13 acres in Unit 5 of the Doc Holliday Forest in the Twin Rivers watershed. That's roughly between Salt Creek and the Lyre River west of Port Angeles. And now this month, they raised an additional $280,000 to purchase the timber rights to the final 14 acres of Doc Holliday. In both deals, the owner of the timber rights was Bruce Webster of Webster Logging. Negotiated by Earth Law Center, the agreements are intended to compensate the company, the DNR, and the local taxing districts that depend on timber sale revenues. Clallam County, by the way, has 93,000 acres of trust lands that are managed by the DNR, which has the legal responsibility to generate revenue for schools and local services. Now, the deals with Webster reportedly make those benefactors whole, but that remains to be seen. The deals aren't just a brand new model. They also circumvent the DNR. And Lands Commissioner Dave Upthegrove is playing catch-up. We asked the DNR's Michael Kelly this week if he could confirm that Clallam County and its junior taxing districts would indeed be getting their fair share of funds from the Doc Holliday deals. And his answer was not encouraging.
18: The way DNR gets our revenue is we get the revenue from the companies when the timber is harvested, not when the timber is sold. So I don't know if he would use that same mechanism, if he could just go in and say, okay, I would have paid you this way for if I had cut the timber, and so I'm going to pay you this way with this funding that I have. I just don't know how that works. And again, I don't know if anybody at DNR does right now, because this is such a new process. It's the first time anybody's done this. I don't think we know.
17: Over $563,000 has been raised by the coalition to save these 29 acres from being harvested. And many of those donors may be under the impression that that's the end of it, but it's not. Only the timber harvesting rights were purchased, not the land or the trees on them. And Kelly says those rights expire next month.
18: So Webster has a contract with these, I think, until October 31st of this year. And after that, the land reverts back to the state. So, I mean, technically, they could go back into the pool of timber that could be harvested. In practice, I don't know if that would happen, right? But there's no restriction on whether we could harvest these trees, whether they could be included in a timber sale or not in the future. But it doesn't mean we will. It's just there's no restriction.
17: Commissioner Up the Grove is holding a news conference in Olympia tomorrow morning at 10:30 a.m. That's going to be aired live on TVW. Kelly says the commissioner will be updating us on his new plan to manage those so-called legacy forests. We're going to tune into that. Please stay tuned. We'll bring you any updates. More news after these messages.
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17: Also in the news today, supporters of a proposed seaplane dock on the Port Angeles waterfront say the project could do more than provide a place for pilots to land. They believe it could become another way to bring tourists directly into downtown. Christopher Thompson with the nonprofit Hollywood Beach Seaplane Association says the group has been talking with commercial operators, including Kenmore Air and Victoria-based Harbor Air, as it develops plans for a floating dock near the city pier. Thompson says a 2018 Washington State Seaplane Association study identified Port Angeles as a top 10 seaplane destination, despite the city not having a dedicated facility.
23: And the other thing is that in that report, it showed that private and commercial seaplane tourists spend about $70 to $280 per person per landing on things like fuel, food, beverage, lodging, excursions, and ground transportation. So there's a lot more than just landing, you know, hooking up to a dock. They come into our community, they stay, they spend money.
17: Thompson says Port Angeles could also serve as a jumping-off point for flights to Victoria, San Juan Islands, and Seattle. And he says conversations with commercial operators suggest there's an interest in bringing passengers the other direction, into Port Angeles.
23: And the same thing with Kenmore Air. It's, we'd love to come into your community. Because they have the request from the same side in Seattle. Hey, how do I pop in from Lake Union to Port Angeles? Right. We've got some cool stuff happening here. We have the outdoors. We have our natural resources. We have wonderful things like Field Hall and all the other things that are happening here. Just imagining popping in from Seattle. Not us going to Seattle, but them coming in from Seattle, having dinner here in Port Angeles, seeing a world-class artist.
0: Neither Kenmore Air nor Harbor Air has committed to providing scheduled service, but Thompson says discussions with commercial operators help determine the proposed dock's size. Plans call for a roughly 150-foot long floating dock capable of handling several aircraft. The association still has state and federal permitting, fundraising, and construction ahead before any commercial service could become a reality. Drones will soon be flying over some of the North Olympic Peninsula's most popular fishing rivers, counting the number of anglers from the air. The State Department of Fish and Wildlife is launching a pilot project later this month on the Quileute and the Ho River systems. The drones will count the number of anglers along the rivers, replacing some counts now done by helicopter or by boat. Those numbers will be combined with interviews from fish checkers to estimate how many people are fishing and how many fish are being caught. Fish and Wildlife biologist Hannah Bayberry says helicopters and boats require significant staffing and resources. The agency hopes drones will make the work more efficient

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3: The National Weather Service says we should expect mostly cloudy skies tomorrow. Rain likely mainly after, 3 p.m.? Yeah. It's going to continue through Thursday night. On Friday, showers, high near 57. Could be breezy with gusts as high as 22 miles per hour. For Saturday, they're saying mostly sunny skies and 57, mostly sunny and 60 on Sunday. Right now, it's 60 degrees in Port Angeles.
4: Christine Lisi. 2 days after he suffered a knee injury on Monday Night Football comes news that Giants quarterback Jackson Dart is slated to have season-ending knee surgery. The ACL is intact, but he does have damage to his meniscus and MCL that requires the procedure. He's also got damage to his PCL. Dart expected to make a full recovery and be ready for the 2027 NFL season. New York now turns to Jameis Winston. Commanders quarterback Jaden Daniels ruled out against the Seahawks on Sunday. No timeline for when he might return from a dislocated left elbow. No practice today for Bears quarterback Caleb Williams due to a hamstring injury. His availability Monday night versus the Eagles remains uncertain. So a tough road ahead for Chicago, Washington, and New York after injuries to their young starting quarterbacks, explains co-host of ESPN Radio's The Golics and former NFL defensive lineman Mike Golic.
5: And this is a situation that you try and prepare for as best you can, but you're running your entire offense around this quarterback. I mean, the game plans every week are based around this particular quarterback's skills. It's the toughest position in the NFL. It's the most relied on position in the NFL, and it can make a season tank.
4: Panthers running back Jonathan Brooks out at least 6 weeks following core muscle surgery. Chuba Hubbard will continue to carry the load in Carolina's backfield. Former NFL receiver Antonio Brown will accept a plea deal in his second-degree attempted murder case, resulting in probation and avoiding the possibility of a decades-long prison sentence, all connected to a May 2025 shooting in Miami. Baseball. After missing the last few weeks with right biceps and left knee issues, Dodgers megastar Shohei Ohtani will be back tonight versus the Padres. LA enters play today, one game back of Milwaukee for the top spot in the NL. San Diego clinches an NL wild card with a win and an Arizona loss to Colorado.
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8: This is a Bloomberg Money Minute. Renewed jitters today about inflation. That's after bond yields rose higher and the price of oil rose, while data showed U.S. business activity this month rose by the most in 5 years. You add that up in the Dow.

0: today, down 352 points. The NASDAQ, which began the day at a fresh all-time high, fell more than 1%, lower by 308, and the S&P was down 59. With efforts to revive talks between the U.S. and Iran seemingly at a stalemate, Iran's president said today he will not allow freedom of transport through the Strait of Hormuz while a U.S. naval blockade of Iranian ports is in place. So oil back above $92 a barrel, while Brent crude, the kind of oil found in the Persian Gulf, is back above $103 a barrel. Meantime, diesel futures slumping lower today as the White House considers a 90-day ban on exports of diesel, hoping to drive prices here in the U.S. lower, even though some key refineries in Russia and the Middle East are now offline. 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
1: As far as traffic and roads, it's time to bring in the heavy hitter. Eric is standing by at Clallam Transit with a look at your commute. Hi, Eric.
5: Hey, Pepper. Hello, everybody. Let's check it out. City of Port Angeles right now at the beginning of our rush hour is looking pretty good. Our operators are able to maintain schedule in and around the city for the most part. No reports of any major delays out there, neither accidents nor disabled vehicles, nor any heavy road work out there causing a delay. So that looks good. 101 between Squim and PA, same type of deal. Neither direction is experiencing any major delays for any of those reasons. City of Squim looks good as well, and our operators are able to maintain schedule in and around that city. No problems reported there. East of Squim, 101 through Blinn, neither direction of highway there is experiencing any major delays. 104 out to the Hood Canal Bridge, same type of deal. Looks like it's flowing very smoothly. The Hood Canal Bridge is showing open to vehicle traffic with no schedule closures for the evening. That's according to the DOT website. South of there, Route 3 looks good. Down to Paulsbow, no problems in either direction there. Paulsbow, 305, pretty typical for this time of day, time of week, and time of year. No major issues to report there. And 305 through Bainbridge Island, similarly, is looking pretty good. There was a crash reported out there at midway through the island around Day Road. Looks like it is causing a little bit of a delay there in both directions. Not sure when that will get cleaned up, so you might see some delay as you get down closer to Miller Road or Day Road there on 305. Elsewhere, looks pretty free-flowing between the Bainbridge Island Ferry Terminal and that place right there. West of Port Angeles, we're on schedule between Forks and PA along 101. No problems in either direction there have been reported. 112 through Joyce to the Ly River is smooth sailing as usual. And Nia Bay to Clallam Bay, no road work is out there right now that I can see. And Clallam Bay to Sappho also looks good. Our operators are on schedule. No problems to report. I hope everyone has a safe commute. Enjoy the rest of this beautiful Wednesday afternoon. This is Eric Live with Clallam Transit, KONP.
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1: Okay, this guy gets a little rowdy sometimes, but he's a funny, funny guy. Today, Chris Porter remembers the 90s. on this edition of the 420 Funny.
8: Do you realize there are people in this room that have never had to go to a store to purchase music? And if that hurts, get ready. Because there are people walking around the earth that have never had to purchase music. They just subscribed to all the music. Like, they don't know what it's like to walk into a store not knowing what you were looking for. Because our radio wasn't labeled. We couldn't ask our phone what a song was. No, we heard part of a song at the pool, and we had to remember it. And then you walked into a Best Buy and said, "Excuse me, sir, but do you know the song that goes, and then you just had to hope they knew what they were talking about, because you didn't get to listen. There were no free previews with CDs. Compact discs were wrapped, $20, and when CDs were the big deal, record companies knew, we only have to put one good song on this disc, and they have to buy the whole thing. I'm still mad at Blue Cantrell. That girl owes me $14. Even if you knew what song you were looking for back then, you were because if CDs were popular, they would run out. They would sell out. They would run out of music. Like, it seems ridiculous now. Look at young people staring at me like I'm talking about the Great Depression. Right? They're like, "I've seen photos, but now that I hear the tales." Could you imagine if that happened now? Could you imagine if we woke up tomorrow and Spotify had run out of Taylor Swift? They would storm the Capitol. It would just be a better smelling January 6th. That's all it would be. Right? And I know some of you aren't laughing because you just got out. Like, I understand that. Like, I know my audience. I know some of you are like, "We smelled like freedom and mostly white people." You would. You'd walk into Best Buy and be like, "I need that sweet Rob Thomas Santana collabo." And they'd be like, "Oh man, we haven't had that in weeks." And so you'd go home without music, call your local radio station, and make a request. And then sit by your radio like a f***ing idiot. Until they played Smooth one more time so you could record it on cassette tape. And that's how all your friends found out you were poor. Right? Because you'd throw your mixtape in and every song started with, "Coming up next." One time I went outside and me and my best friend rode our bikes down to the softball fields and charged for parking. For the slow people in the room, we were not employed by the fields. And I'll be honest with you, that was not our plan. We did not go down there with ill intent. We went down there because we thought some pretty girls from our school were playing. And we got to the fields, checked the board to see what field they were on. And they weren't playing that day. So we got back on our bikes, rode to the end of the parking lot. And we were just sitting there on our bikes talking about what we were going to do instead. And a woman pulled up in a minivan and said, "How much to park today?" $2. She just handed it to us, drove away. I said, "This is what we're doing." We made $64 that day. Yeah. It was 1993. That is $8,000 in today's money. We're the last generation to remember boredom. Boredom's extinct. And I know some of you are out there like, I get bored all the time. No, you don't. You're spoiled. Your idea of boredom is watching something on TV while you're doing something on your phone. That's not boredom. Doing something while you're doing something, that is double not bored. Even if your car breaks down in the middle of nowhere, we just watch Netflix on our phone till the tow truck shows up. You get home, people are like, how long do you have to wait? And you're like, 3 episodes.
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13: Slicing into a golden crust on Great American Pot Pie Day reveals a culinary history full of surprising twists. In medieval European banquets, bakers crafted elaborate pie shells to entertain royal guests. These novelty pies concealed live songbirds beneath the top crust, which flew out when cut open, inspiring the nursery rhyme about blackbirds baked in a pie. Meanwhile, in central Pennsylvania, local tradition took a completely different path. The local Pennsylvanian Dutch pot pie contains zero pastry crust at all. Instead, cooks drop broad square egg noodles directly into a heavy cast iron pot filled with chicken, potatoes, and thick broth, proving that pot pies have been reinventing themselves for centuries.
12: You would really miss the pie crust on that pot pie.
13: I will certainly take the Pennsylvania Dutch pot pie over the live songbirds in the crust, though. I hate that every nursery rhyme that I learned as a kid has some weird meaning to it now.
12: We're also celebrating National Snack Sticks Day and National Teal Talk Day. I'm Alice Anderson.
13: And I'm Marlo Anderson with National Day Calendar, reminding you to celebrate every day.
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1: The Afternoon News is brought to you by Steve Methner, your state farm insurance agent in Port Angeles. I've never messed that up before. I thought I had it memorized. Sorry, Steve. On today's edition of ABC Start Here, we're going to hear from host Brad Mielke on the Clancy retrial.
20: Depending on who you asked, the case of Lindsay Clancy sounded rather straightforward. Here was a woman who admitted to killing her three small children by strangulation. Lots of Americans heard that and said, case closed, lock her up. Others, though, heard her defense that she had been driven mad by postpartum psychosis, that her medical team hadn't intervened despite cries for help and said, oh, you can't convict her of murder in that case. It's an insanity case at best.
21: As women, we are treated very unfairly. We get dismissed. Things are minimized.
20: The jury overwhelmingly agreed with that second argument. In fact, Clancy was apparently one vote away from being acquitted. One juror refused, though.
22: What I'm asking for is time to file a single justice appeal for this travesty. That's what I'm asking for.
23: So you're asking for an emergency stay at this point?
22: Yes.
20: The judge declared a mistrial. You remember the rest.
24: They know that they were robbed by one man for whatever his agenda was, who stole 7 weeks of the life of these other jurors.
20: The issue now is, as prosecutors stand ready to take Clancy back to trial, her defense wants this lone holdout juror questioned. ABC's chief investigative correspondent Aaron Katursky tracked the entire trial in Plymouth, Massachusetts. He's with us now. Aaron, Lindsay Clancy has another hearing scheduled for later this month. What is her defense asking for now?
25: They're asking for several things. One, they want the holdout juror, the one juror who opted not to vote with the other 11 and acquit Lindsay Clancy by reason of insanity. And they want him to be thoroughly questioned because the defense says, according to the other jurors, he was having doubts about Lindsay Clancy's guilt, but yet voted to convict her anyway.
26: According to the note from the forelady, that he had doubt, but he would not apply the law of reasonable doubt as presented by the judge. That's not right.
25: They question whether the juror was following the law that says a conviction requires proof beyond a reasonable doubt. Now, we've heard from the holdout juror. His name is Michael Desranville. He's 48 years old. And in a statement issued through his attorney, he said he didn't have any doubts. Mm. He said he kept getting cut off in the deliberation room, but he believed that prosecutors did in fact prove the case. The other thing the defense wants is a look at his cell phone records, because one of the jurors, Nick Dargy, told us when I interviewed him in Plymouth shortly after the mistrial, this juror said that the holdout was scrolling on his phone and not really paying attention during deliberations.
27: How long did that go on for?
0: I mean, I think it was just about every day we were in that room.
25: And being on your phone isn't something that's really allowed.
2: So what is the response then from this juror's lawyer? I mean, I'm shocked that a juror has to get a lawyer to basically litigate his actions in the deliberation room. But how does his team now respond to this?
25: Well, the holdout juror's attorney is calling what the defense is asking for here disgusting. Mm-hmm. And beyond that, Brad, dangerous. Because if the defense gets what it wants, the holdout juror's attorney says it would undermine the jury system. Deliberations are supposed to be behind closed doors for a reason. We're not really supposed to have a window into how the deliberations are going.
0: There wasn't a single piece of evidence or witness testimony that he used to prove why he was thinking the way he was, which is why we ultimately sent in that note.
25: It's only because the foreperson sent a note to the judge accusing the holdout of not following the law that we even know about any of this. That and a couple of interviews that jurors have done after the mistrial.
3: Did he see the note? Did he know?
0: Oh, no, he knew, yeah. From my knowledge, he knew, yeah.
3: And did he react at all?
0: No, he's just kind of sitting there cold, like, on his phone.
25: And so the judge was asked during the trial, during the deliberations, to get involved, and the judge declined. He said he didn't want to put his thumb on the scale by pushing back too hard against the holdout juror. He simply reminded the entire panel to follow his instructions. But the defense says that means the question of whether this holdout was actually following the law about reasonable doubt has never been fully explored.
2: The other thing is, it's so high stakes for, you know, the law, right, in how much are you allowed to ask jurors about their thinking in the deliberation room. But it's high stakes for Lindsey Clancy, too, Aaron. I mean, she sounds like, in her mind, I imagine she thinks she's already proved her innocence.
25: That's what the defense believes, that if you go by what this foreperson says, there was doubt. She should have been found not guilty by reason of insanity, and this should be over.
4: Now, we're anticipating the 29th. I'm hoping that Judge Sullivan allows the termination of the case. I mean, it's just a case that needs to be done. It needs to be done.
25: And in fact, the defense attorney, Kevin Reddington, is hoping that the judge, before prosecutors even decide whether to put her on trial again for first-degree murder over the deaths of her three children, the defense is hoping that the judge will just throw out the case now, because they say they proved the case. Mm. They proved that she was suffering from psychosis, and putting her on trial again, the defense is now saying, would amount to double jeopardy.
2: And yet you can say that like, we proved the case, but I mean, the law says you got to get 12 jurors, not 11, on your side. And so if you're saying we got 11 plus this other guy wasn't doing his job, I mean, you'd imagine that's a higher bar. The judge would want them to clear in proving that. Aaron Katursky, thank you so much.
1: 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I'll have weather and sports when we come back.
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10: 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It's Leslie from the Port Angeles Chamber. And the Fall Clallam County Job Fair is right around the corner. 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
1: Here's what the National Weather Service is telling us tomorrow. Mostly cloudy skies, rain likely mainly after 3 p.m. for your Thursday. They're saying it's 100% chance of rain overnight on Thursday. By Friday, we're looking at mostly cloudy skies, showers and breezy. We're going to see sustained winds of 17 to 22 miles per hour. Could see gusts as high as 30 miles per hour. That carries on through Friday night. But it blows the rain clouds away. By Saturday and Sunday, we're going to be looking at mostly sunny skies each day with highs in the upper 50s. It's 60 degrees in Port Angeles.
11: AP Sports, I'm Jennifer King. The Major League battle to the postseason continues. Correspondent Mike Reeves has more.
12: The Rays clinched the AL East title with a 6-1 win over the Yankees in Game 2 of their doubleheader. The Guardians down to the Red Sox, and the White Sox get past the Royals, keeping Cleveland one game ahead of Chicago in the AL Central race. The Astros and Rangers are tied atop the AL West after Houston defeats Seattle and Texas falls to the Mets.
11: The Mets and the Red Sox both promoted their interim managers to the full position, giving them three-year contracts. Andy Green will manage New York, and Chad Tracy steps up in Boston. In NFL news, Giants quarterback Jackson Dart's left knee injury is more severe than originally anticipated. Sources tell the NFL Network he could miss the rest of the season. By the end of Week 3, some six teams in the NFC are having to use a backup quarterback as the starter amid a wave of early season injuries. Jennifer King, AP Sports.
13: Hello, Clallam County. This is Danny with Harper Ridgeview and Squim Valley Funeral Chapels. I recently had the opportunity to assist a very elderly but very energetic woman here in our county. She had in her possession her husband's remains, who had passed years prior. She sent us a letter asking if we could help her pre-need funeral and cemetery services for herself and her deceased husband. She'd been stressing and worrying for far too long, wondering what would happen when she passed. It was such a joy to help her finalize her plans. It was so easy, too. She expressed to me over and over such feelings of peace and relief now that all that was taken care of. So let us help you today to achieve that same peace of mind by planning ahead, even if it is a simple plan. We're here to serve you. Harper Ridgeview and Squim Valley Funeral Chapels, because your loved ones deserve the best.
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25: This is a Bloomberg Money Minute. The U.S. Food and Drug Administration is planning to speed up the review process for tobacco products. Wall Street Journal reports the Trump administration is looking at a 2021 rule that outlines requirements for new products such as vapes and nicotine pouches to get approved. The report says the goal is to get products the government considers less harmful than traditional smokes on the market more quickly. Tobacco companies have long complained that FDA approvals of their products take far longer than the 6-month minimum mandated by Congress.
15: On the road, electricity meets ultra-luxury. Bentley has unveiled its first fully electric vehicle, a luxury SUV with pure merino wool trim, as the brand chases demand for EVs among the rich, especially the younger rich. The Torqal EV, which Bentley says goes 0 to 60 in 2.9 seconds and runs 375 miles on a single charge, will start at the UK equivalent of $230,000 when the ride becomes available next year. Andrew O'Day, Bloomberg Radio.
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1: Time once again to check in with Eric at Clallam Transit for a look at your commute. Hi, Eric, what's going on?
18: Hey, Pepper. Hello, everybody. Let's check it out. City of Port Angeles right now. We're still on schedule in and around town. Our operators have not reported any major issues out there. No major delays, accidents, disabled vehicles, major road work or otherwise. So things look pretty smooth right now. Same goes for 101 between Squim and PA. Not many problems to report there. In fact, none. Usual slowdowns, but no major delays. City of Squim, they're at the height of their rush hour right now. So pretty busy out there for Squim. But as we know, that's not too bad. You should be able to get through there without any issues, and our operators are on schedule there as well. East of Squim, 101 through Blinn, no problems to report in either direction there. 104 out to the Hood Canal Bridge, same type of deal, flowing pretty smoothly in both directions. The Hood Canal Bridge right now is showing open to vehicle traffic with no scheduled closures for the evening. That's according to the DOT website. South of there, Route 3 also looks good in both directions. No problems to report there. Paulsbo, 305, looks pretty good. Pretty typical for this time of day. There was a crash reported somewhere around Hossmark Road. So do be prepared for a possible slowdown. It doesn't look like it's causing any major commotion out there. Hopefully that'll get cleared up pretty quickly. And then we've got 305 through Bainbridge Island. Still the same crash that was reported earlier around Day Road, Miller Road area on 305. But it looks like it's only affecting the westbound lane. So you might expect a little slowdown there as well. Elsewhere on 305 through Bainbridge Island, I see no problems to report. West of PA, we're on schedule along 101. No problems reported on that highway. 112 through Joyce, smooth sailing as usual all the way to the Lyre River. And Nia Bay to Clallam Bay, Clallam Bay to Sappho, our operators are on schedule along those highways and have not reported any problems out there. I hope everyone has a safe commute. Enjoy the rest of this beautiful Thursday afternoon. This is Eric Live with Clallam Transit for KONP.
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19: 1952, Hank Williams records Collage, Take These Chains From My Heart and Your Cheatin' Heart at Nashville's Castle Studio, Hank's final recording session. 1974, Elvis Presley goes on a vehicular shopping spree at Madison Cadillac in Memphis, buying five Cadillacs, one for himself, an Eldorado for Sonny West, and a Coupe de Ville for his uncle Vester. But that's not all. The following January, Elvis bought 11 more Cadillacs, and in July 1975, he spent $140,000 to buy 14 Cadillacs for family, friends, and a bank teller who was a total stranger to Elvis. Elvis.
0: DJ Jack! 1957.
3: Well, that'll be the day when you say goodbye. Yes, that'll be the day.
19: Buddy Holly and the Crickets, number one, September 23, 1957. Serving you since 1945. KONP.
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22: So emails that end with thank you are 36% more likely to be answered. But when you need something or you're asking for help or a favor, experts say avoid saying thank you in advance. According to research by LinkedIn, that indicates you expect something in return, which can seem presumptuous, manipulative, or even rude. It's like saying, I'm so sure you'll do my bidding that I'll thank you now. And it's almost as if you're trying to force them to comply. So how can you ask for what you need without sounding pushy, demanding, and entitled? First, ask politely, like, I could really use your assistance with X, Y, or Z. And give people room to say no by adding something like, will you be able to give me a hand? And then end your email with an acceptable statement of gratitude, like, thank you for your consideration, or simply, thanks. I'm John Tesh with today's Intelligence for Your Life Minute.
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0: I'm Dave Packer. China's President Xi Jinping is in the U.S., greeted by President Trump and First Lady Melania Trump with a red carpet upon his arrival at Joint Base Andrews this evening. Tomorrow, a critical meeting for the two world leaders.
2: One big question, will Trump try to convince President Xi to pressure Iran to make a deal? President Trump has said this war will end after the election, and certainly another critical issue for this summit, the rapid growth of AI and whether there's room for cooperation between the U.S. and China.
0: ABC Chief White House Correspondent Mary Bruce on Iran. That nation's president addressed the United Nations today through a translator. He sharply criticized the actions of